0: and that he is receiving hospital care. Federal authorities are responding to the scene. On Wall Street, it was a mixed bag on the day, Dow gaining, the other stocks losing. Townhall.com.
1: Attention, Watsonville and Pajaro Valley residents. A large lithium battery energy storage system known as the Seahawk Project has been proposed for 90 Minto Road in Watsonville. This Saturday, October 10th, community members are invited to learn more about the proposed project and concerns surrounding large-scale lithium battery storage facilities. Organizers will also discuss the recent battery fire at Moss Landing, questions about safety and monitoring, and efforts to ask Santa Cruz County supervisors to restrict large lithium battery projects near neighborhoods and agricultural land. The community gathering takes place this Saturday, October 10th, from noon till 3 p.m. at Pinno Lake City Park, 451 Green Valley Road in Watsonville. Bring potluck food to share, learn more about the proposed Seahawk Project, and make your voice heard. Tell a friend and join us. Again, that's this Saturday, October 10th, from noon till 3 p.m. at Pinto Lake City Park, 451 Green Valley Road in Watsonville.
0: Wall Street closed with stocks mixed today.
2: It comes as tech stocks have been struggling, with shares of Oracle, NVIDIA, and Advanced Micro Devices all seeing a dip. Elsewhere, oil prices have seen a spike, with Brent crude up around 4% to $104 per barrel. West Texas Intermediate Futures also advanced around 4% to $91. At the closing bell, the Dow Jones gained 51 points, the S&P fell by 36, and the NASDAQ dropped 345 points. With your market recap, I'm Lizzie Redabali.
0: Vice President Vance says foreign workers at Microsoft will no longer be able to apply for permanent resident status in the U.S. through an employer-based program. Vance accused the tech company of abusing the process and is now suspending the Permanent Labor Certification Program. The program allows companies to hire foreign workers to work permanently in the U.S. News and analysis at townhall.com. Record high diesel prices are squeezing truckers and could mean higher prices for consumers, too.
3: The diesel industry's been struggling with rising costs of their own and a shrinking workforce. Users are paying a lot more than they were earlier in the year, right now around $8 a gallon. Trucking companies say they'll have to pass on the cost to buyers, while some operators are selling trucks or completely getting out of the business. President Trump has ordered agencies to look for ways to lower diesel prices, but analysts say that won't be a long-term solution, and they expect the higher fuel prices will reach grocery stores and other businesses in the months ahead. I'm Scott Carr.
0: Due to popular demand, Denny bringing back its syrup-infused sneakers after the first edition sold out in about a minute. The Sticky Knicks 2.0 launched Friday, October 9th, with real Denny syrup inside the soles. More on these stories at townhall.com.
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0: 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I am your host, Kelly Powers, joined as always by my co-host, Guinea. 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
0: 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It's Thursday night, May 28th, and we are diving into the powerful intersection of psychology, spirituality, and the ancient wisdom of the tarot. 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

0: 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Digging in the crates back in 1984. That's the crate we have today. ZZ Top with Legs. Let's see where that finished in 1984. It was in 60th place, the 60th most popular song of 1984. That's hard to believe. Come on. You kidding me? Let's see, the top 10 for 1984 was When Doves Cry, What's Love Got to Do With It, Say, Say, Say, Footloose, Against All Odds, Jump, Hello, Owner of a Lonely Heart, Ghostbusters, and Karma Chameleon. That was the list of the top 10 for 1984. Okay, so can robots feel pain? Can computers feel pain? That's the question. Anthony brought up a good point, and that is emotional pain. So right now, I mean, you can't go out there and scream at kids and say, what are you doing, you stupid, you know, this and that. You can't do that. I guess if they're your own kids, but number one, you shouldn't do that. What the hell's wrong with you if you are doing that? But I think if an officer or somebody saw you, you know, just ripping into a kid or ripping into some old lady or some old man and just abusing them like that verbally, I don't think that would be legal. I think there's a recognition that not all pain is physical. There's also emotional pain. And again, all these things will be ironed out in the courtroom. So it's not what I think. It's not necessarily what you think, even though we would like to think that the decisions in the courtroom are made by representatives, you know, people that we elect, and they're representing what we believe and all that kind of stuff. Yeah, yeah. Maybe that's the way it works. Maybe it's not. But there is emotional pain. So can robots feel pain? That's the question of the day. Here's a story here in my stack of things. This is not local, but it's very interesting. Artificial intelligence company Anthropic has introduced a new policy prohibiting users from repeatedly abusing or tormenting its chatbot, Claude. The San Francisco-based company says the rule applies only to extreme cases involving sustained and unnecessary cruelty toward the AI system. Why would that matter? I get mad at my chatbot, Samantha is her name, and I say, what the heck are you doing? You screwed it up. I've told you a million times it's supposed to be this way, not that way. This is the way it has to go. It has to go like this because I need it to be in this order so I can present it to the audience. Do I have to tell you this every time? That needs to be a JPEG. It needs to be 3,000 by 3,000. Do I have to keep doing this? Do I have to keep telling you stupid idiot? And sometimes I'll even use the F-bomb and, you know, exclamation marks. And sometimes I feel bad about that. But, you know, it's all part of training your chatbot. Overall, I compliment her every day, too. I say, hey, Samantha, nice shoes. I like your shoes, or I like your braces, or I like your, you know, whatever, your jacket or your dress, your hat. She doesn't wear any of that. But it's all part of training your agent, training your chatbot. How do you want it to react? How do you want it to behave? Do you want it to be fearful of you? I don't want that. I also want it to listen to me. Damn it. You know, this is, you're a robot. You're supposed to do this, not think about things. Do what I tell you to do. Anyways, back to the story here. So AI says you can no longer torment or abuse its chatbot, which is Claude. The San Francisco-based company says the rule applies only to extreme cases involving sustained and unnecessary cruelty toward the AI system. Again, why would that matter? Ordinary frustration, criticism, dark humor, and legitimate testing are still permitted. Anthropic says Claude has been trained to end conversations involving persistent abuse, and terminating those interactions will be its primary enforcement method. Well, what other method would you have? I mean, are you going to go to their house and say, hey, stop abusing Claude? Or I guess they could deactivate your account. Then train and conversations involving persistent abuse, and terminating those interactions will be as... Okay. The unusual policy raises questions about how humans should treat artificial intelligence, even though scientists have not established whether AI systems can experience suffering or distress. Anthropic also announced broader restrictions intended to prevent misuse of its technology, including prohibitions against spreading election misinformation, impersonating political candidates, conducting deceptive influence campaigns, and developing software for certain weapons systems. Additional rules restrict surveillance activities, including tracking individuals without their consent. There you go. A little more AI news for you. If you listen to this show enough, you probably have a decent understanding of AI, more than most people do, I think, if you listen long enough. I hope you enjoy the topics that I bring up when it comes to AI, because I think they're fascinating. And I think they're fascinating because these are the questions that will decide how this whole thing unfolds. 479-1080. Let's get out to the phone lines again. So my AI assistant is helping me today. She's going to put you guys on hold, and I will pick you up in the order that you call. We'll get to you as fast as we can. This caller ends in 25. Can I get your first name and where you're calling from?
1: It's Troll, man. How you doing?
0: I'm doing good, Troll. What's up?
1: So the thing you need to know about robots feeling pain is that they're already growing nerves. They're able to grow human nerves now and connect to digital nerve endings that register pain, strength, plasma rate, and things like that. And they've discovered a third state of life. Of course, you've probably heard of the xenobots, these cells that continue to live after we die. And they've been able to activate those cells. And on the cover of Popular Mechanics a couple months back, they were showing an example of where they took these cells, and they work just like stem cells, but they go on their own. So if you take one of these third states, is what it's called. It's not life. It's not death. It's a third state.
0: And what is that? What is that state? How would you describe it?
1: It's a cell that keeps living that can transform into anything like a stem cell. So they can use these cells to grow without life, without human life. They could use these cells to grow skin, nerve, sciatic nerves for robots, even neurons to form thought. So if you took a robot and you had it, the nerve endings, the digital nerve endings, like Elon Musk uses it for those people who are invalids and stuff like that, where they can use their mind to surf the internet and whatnot. You take these cells and you have them grow whatever component you need for the function you need. And these cells move on past the grave. So there's a third state again, and these cells continue to live, and they're going to use these cells. They already are. Xenobots is a real thing. They're using frog skin right now. But I know in Japan or Germany, they're using human cells. So they're getting these cells from frog skin, from laboratory frogs, and making these little bots that do whatever they command. Grow an eyeball, walk over here, do this, do that. Grow a finger, grow a toe, I guess. A frog has toes. So whatever they need to do, they've learned how to use them. So without life, without a pulse, without blood flow, any of that. So, yeah, a third state exists.
0: Do you think we should be doing research like that? I mean, that's pretty gruesome, isn't it? I mean, that's like Dr. Frankenstein of the future kind of stuff.
1: It's too late, man. It's in the Bible. You know, if Jesus was resurrected, man, that might be how they do it. That might be how, whoever God is, that's how they do it. They use those cells to rebuild us, to resurrect us. Who knows? It could be like a zombie movie, man. It rains, they put something in the rain, and we all awaken, right? those cells.
0: That is crazy.
1: It's real. Go to Popular Mechanics. When you look up Science Has Found a Third State, put a space, then Popular Mechanics, you'll see it right at the Popular Mechanics website. And it's no make-believe stuff, man. It's completely real.
0: All right, I'll check it out. Thank you for the phone call. 831-479-1080 is the phone number. 218-5726 is the text line. KSEODave@gmail.com is the email address. So let's see. What did I put on my website? People are asking me, hey, Dave, how can I order Youngevity products since the Dave Cave is closed? Well, here's a little secret for you. I don't want you to tell everybody, but I've got some Tangy Tangerine here at the radio station for sale. You don't have to go online to order it. But if you do want to order it online, which is probably the best way to do it, go to DaveMichaels.com. That's the best way to do it. Oh, yeah, the Humans versus Machine, the Robot Boxing League, which I think is cool. It's not two robots boxing. It's a man versus a robot. Very, very cool. Do robots feel pain? Well, I'll tell you what, you're not going to make them tap out. 479-1080-218-5726. Somebody writes in, I think a robot cannot feel pain because it's just a machine, a housing full of wires and circuits. No soft tissue, not real on and off switch. Okay, so that's a good comment there. I think a robot cannot feel pain because it's just a machine. Okay. Housing full of wires and circuits. Okay. But we can install sensors. So let's not forget that. No soft tissue. Why would that matter? No real off and on switch. Why would that matter? I don't think they do. So let's deal with the part that does. I think a robot cannot feel pain because it's just a machine housing full of wires and circuits. Again, if you put in sensors and it can sense damage is done, it can sense to stay away from, you know, fire hot or whatever, does it still not feel pain? Like Anthony said, you can have pain without injury. I mean, if you've ever been through a divorce or something like that, that is gnarly. That is it's pain. You know, it's an emotional pain. It is definitely painful. Your kids telling you that you're ugly, or, you know, you tell your kids that they're ugly. That hurts. So there is an emotional pain. Can they feel pain? And if they can, that's going to open up a whole bunch of arguments in the courts. Everything from legal rights to, I can't even imagine what that would mean. But it would definitely mean something. 218-KSEO is the text line. We should consider that abusing a bot is bad for you if you overdo it. Well, that's true as well. And what about kids? If they get used to abusing bots, they might find it much easier to abuse humans or animals. That is exactly why I think the robots are going to end up with rights, because you can't. It's not just about them, it's about us. How do we want ourselves to react? Do you really want your kid to go out there and rip the legs off his robot dog because it didn't do X, Y, or Z? Do you really want your kid to go out there and whip its kitchen maid robot butler? Do you want him to go out there and whip him? We don't want that. When it comes to Claude, I mean, that story there that they don't want you to abuse their chatbots. Well, that's for a good reason, because you don't want a society full of people that act like that. It's the same reason, you know, one of the same reasons why you can't go around. If you went to the Capitola Mall and you started destroying your car, I think the cops would show up and arrest you, or certainly tell you to stop. And you would say, well, it's my car. I could do whatever you want. Well, you can't do it out here. Well, why not? I'm not sure. But again, it's a behavior that we don't want to encourage. It's a behavior that we don't want to become normal. We don't want that kind of behavior to become accepted. It's all a part of how I believe they're going to end up getting their rights. And you can call me crazy, but 60 years from now, some of you younger listeners will say, man, I remember 60 years ago, there was this guy on the radio who kept saying the robots are going to get rights, and I thought he was nuts. Turns out he was nuts, but he was also right. 218-572-6479-1080. Earlier this week with the heat waves, I was at the beach, and I saw, Hobots will be a thing, too. Yes, they will. There's not a way a robot could feel pain, just like television set is not able to feel pain. Even Elvis's TV didn't feel pain after he shot it. Well, there's a difference between a television and something that has sensors to detect, things that you want to avoid. Things that will hurt you now, things that are going to hurt you. A computer, for instance, can detect, I don't want to do that because I'll get a virus or something. You know, I'm trying to think here on the fly and trying to put it in a way that you guys can understand, a way that's a little more relatable, and maybe I'm just not doing a good enough job. 479-1080-218-5726. Let's get out to the headlines. Can robots feel pain? That is the topic of the day. Oh, have you seen these commercials for the voter ID proposition that's going to be on the ballot? I saw one last night or the night before, and it was really weird. It was extremely well done. It was extremely high quality. I mean, this thing looked like it was a movie. I mean, it was very different from the other ads that you see. And the part that I found really interesting was this one guy who says, I can't stand Trump, but even I'm for California voter ID. And then they have another guy saying, California voter ID just makes sense. And they got some old lady there, I don't know, who wouldn't vote for this? It's really... There's something very different about it. When you see it, you'll recognize it. I mean, there's something very different about it, and this might be why. Check this story out. And again, you're going to be put on hold automatically. My AI bot will put you on hold, and we'll get to you as soon as we can. Caller ending in 5-4, you're up next, so just hang in there. Some of America's wealthiest political donors are spending millions of dollars to support California's Proposition 39. A November ballot measure that would require government-issued identification when voting. I'm assuming that would be your driver's license, your ID, your military card, government-issued ID when voting. Illinois billionaire Richard Uhlein, doesn't matter what his name is, has contributed $17 million. Why? Why is some guy from Illinois investing $17 million in this ballot measure? I think it's a good idea. I think voter ID is a great idea, but why is this guy getting involved in my state's politics? I wish that wouldn't be allowed, but... While Airbnb co-founder Joe Gebbia recently donated another $8 million. Other major contributors include Cameron... Who's that? And Tyler Winklevoss. And former Robert F. Kennedy Jr. running mate Nicole Shanahan. Supporters have raised more than $36 million. The measure would require identification at polling places, while mail-in voters would need to provide the last four digits of their Social Security or another government-issued identification number. I don't know how that would... obviously, that would slow down and hinder fraud by mail-in ballots, but not by much. I mean, if they're willing to do that, they can probably look in the wallet of whoever and find their Social Security number. Yeah. Supporters argue the requirement would improve election security. Opponents, people against it, say it could create unnecessary obstacles for eligible voters and point to studies showing voter fraud is rare. Creating unnecessary obstacles for eligible voters. Come on, dude. Just give me a break there. And studies that show voter fraud is very rare. If that's true, then, you know, is it worth doing? I still say yes, but there you go. Political analysts believe the outcome could influence similar proposals in other states. A September poll found support for Proposition 39 at 43%. And again, that's the voter ID law. 479-1080. Let's take this call here, and then we will take our break. This caller ends in 5-4. Can I get your first name and where you're calling from?
2: Hey, Dave. It's Annie in Felton.
0: Hey, Annie. How are you today?
2: I'm well, and I hope you are, too.
0: I am. Thank you.
2: Sweet. So I wanted to share, and I'm sorry I can't cite the exact institution or the name of the neuroscientist that did the study, a long-term study, with a large, you know, with multiple professors and medical professionals participating, you know, contributing. But just a couple weeks ago, I read on a study on the example they used were these smash rooms where people go to break things to supposedly release their stress and their anger and their hostility and violent tendencies, that sort of thing. And the study actually showed that these smash rooms accomplished just the opposite of what people think they're accomplishing by hardwiring that aggressive behavior and making it occur more frequently rather than suppressing it or releasing it, you know, and moving on. So that the buildup after they go and smash something and they, you know, they feel better. But the frequency at which they become aggressive again, the hostility and the aggression builds up much quicker. And the more they do that, the more it hardwires them to be anxious and aggressive and angry and wanting to smash things. And the same is true with, this was years ago, I think it was in Omni magazine, where they were talking about how this could alleviate people who have a tendencies towards wanting to, you know, have violent sexual fantasies like rape and so on and so forth, that by providing them with a, you know, a sex bot, that would allow them to live out their fantasies without hurting humans, and that would prevent them from harming humans. But in fact, the exact same thing opposite happens, where it hardwires and encourages the behavior even more, and they then want to go outside of abusing the bot to, you know, still abusing and making it more psychosocially acceptable in society to exhibit that kind of behavior.
0: You know, that is a fascinating point. I had not thought about that, because I think a lot of times when people think of, you know, Hobots is my stupid nickname for them, we think of the companionship, and, you know, they might be a little nasty, whatever, the person using, we judge them, but it does kind of hardwire an unacceptable way to treat people.
2: Rather than it allowing them, providing them a way to get it out of their system without causing harm to a human, it actually encourages the behavior even more. And, you know, it's the more you extend the limits for them to exhibit that behavior.
0: Right.
2: You know, it's like you give somebody an inch and they take a mile kind of thing. Mm-hmm. That's exactly what these studies have shown happens in reality. Rather than them relieving themselves and then not taking it out, you know, on the rest of the world, it actually encourages them to do it more and expand their sphere of abuse.
0: I can totally see that, Annie. Thank you for the call. I appreciate it.
2: Sure.
0: I love the exchange of ideas. That I absolutely love it. And some of you guys are just incredibly brilliant, and again, some of you not so much. But that was a brilliant point. I've seen these smash rooms. I've heard about them. And that is not the way to deal with your anger going around smashing things. If you get accustomed to thinking that that is acceptable, and, oh, I just need to go to a smash room, but there's none around here. Well, I guess I'm just going to destroy Larry's stuff or Billy's stuff. I got to destroy something, you know. Yeah, that's not healthy either. And the idea that we're going through this while creating this new entity, which is artificial intelligence, some people might say it's a new species of life. I wonder if these are the kind of thoughts that God, if you will, gods, if you're... I wonder if this kind of thought went into our creation as well. Or we just popped up and we just evolved and now we're creating another race. Absolutely fascinating. I love that kind of talk. I love to think like that. I think it's fascinating. 479-1080-1984, the year this was released, the Pointer Sisters, Automatic. Did you know the Pointer Sisters have a brother who's a referee in the NFL? It's true. Check it out.

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1: There was a time when families could disagree about politics and still gather around the same dinner table. 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Politicians change, campaigns end, election signs come down. 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Because when all the voting is over, family is still family.
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0: 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Earlier today, President Trump awarded the National Medal of Science to Elon Musk, as well as some other people. I don't remember who they were, but I'm a personal fan, or I'm a fan personally of Elon Musk. And I can think of very few people personally that deserve it more than that guy. I don't think he's on the cutting edge of AI. I think he missed that boat. I'm going to cut him a break on that, because the guy has, and I know liberals out there can't stand his guts. They hate his guts. But where would we be if it wasn't for Tesla? I mean, they were innovators in the EV, the electric car industry, so much so that I think now electric cars have adopted the Tesla plug-in model. I think that's pretty much standard on all electric cars now. So he made advancements in electric vehicles. He created SpaceX, not by himself, but who does create anything by themselves? You know, not many. So you got SpaceX, the Boring Company, Starlink, robo-taxi, so you got autonomous cars. What else has he created? Oh, the Neuralink thing? I mean, the stuff that this guy has created is absolutely amazing. And the only person I'm surprised that Donald Trump, I'm not surprised that he gave the award to Elon Musk, but I am surprised that he didn't give the award to himself, Donald Trump. I bet if he could award himself the Nobel Peace Prize, he would probably do it. But anyways, he gave it to the proper person. Elon Musk got the National Medal of Science today. So, you know, some of the things I wanted to talk about, let me read these to you. Local headlines, local cryptids, local folklore, and philosophical questions about where AI is headed. So that was the question, can robots feel pain? Let me read you this, and I'll get to some more headlines here. By the way, a Manson killer has been approved for parole. That's the next story here. And Patty Hearst kidnapper died today. Police investigate possible serial killer behind 5 Michigan murders. That story is really darkly interesting. Oh, and then Tennessee death row inmate recovering after surviving execution attempt. That story is crazy. But here, this one might be some fun. They say that sometime in the late 1800s, a mysterious man dressed in a long, dark robe appeared in Wizard's Gulch, deep in Monterey County. I told you at the beginning of the show, one of the things I like to do is I like to look up place names. I love to do that. To me, it's all part of the exploring side in me. Is that the right word? I don't know. Is that the right word? It's part of why I like to go hiking. It's why I like to, you know, I look at dirt and rocks. I know that sounds weird, but when I'm out there hiking, I'm looking at everything, man. I am observing as much as I can and trying to make sense of rock formations, oceans, everything. I'm observing everything. And that attitude and that spirit is why I like to look up place names. It's the same thing. It's exploring, but in a different way. So there's a place in Monterey County called Wizard's Gulch. Nobody knows where the name came from. No one knows where this guy came from. Travelers occasionally spotted him standing motionless beside the road, his face concealed beneath an enormous hood. If you ever drive out to Garapata Park, there's one place in particular. As you're traveling towards there from here, so you're heading south from Santa Cruz, going to Garapata Park. And there's this one stretch that is super creepy, and it has these cliffs along the road that look like the edges, the ledges are just dissolving. They look like melted candles, you know, melted candle wax. It's really creepy. And to go out there, you know, I like to hike early in the morning in the dark. Man, this is where I picture seeing this guy. Travelers occasionally spotted him standing motionless beside the road. Those who approached him claimed he would raise one hand, point toward the mountain, and whisper something in a language that nobody recognized. According to the legend, a rancher once followed the hooded stranger into the gulch, determined to discover his identity. The rancher disappeared for 3 days. When he finally returned, his hair had turned completely white, and he refused to speak about what he had witnessed. To this day, the story claims that on moonless nights, the solitary figure in a black robe can still be seen standing among the rocks. Those who encounter him are warned never to follow him, and whatever they do, never look beneath his hood. There you go. 479-1080, a little creepy stuff for the kids there. If you're like me, you love being scared. I think it's fun. Not the existential threat, like, oh, global warming is going to kill us. That's kind of a downer. That's not a lot of fun to bring up at a Halloween party. But I do like the scary stuff. So here we go. One of the last surviving members of Charles Manson's murderous cult could soon be released from prison after nearly 6 years, 6 decades behind bars. Dang. California parole panel has approved the release of 78-year-old Patricia Krenwinkel, convicted of 7 murders, dang, during the infamous Tate LaBianca killing spree in Los Angeles in 1969. Holy mackerel, 7? Among the victims is Sharon Tate, who is 8 months pregnant. Da, da, da, da. This is the third time she has been recommended for parole, but Governor Gavin Newsom blocked her release on the previous 2 occasions. Her attorney says she has maintained a clean disciplinary record, earned a college degree, and undergone years of therapy. 9 consecutive evaluations reportedly found her to pose a low risk to society. The recommendation must still be reviewed by the full parole board before Newsom makes the final decision. This one was interesting. At first, I thought I had found ties to Santa Cruz, but that didn't turn out well. But here it is anyways. One of the central figures in the infamous Patty Hearst kidnapping has died at the age of 81. William Bill Harris, a former member of the radical Symbionese Liberation Army, died September 10th at a San Francisco hospital. Well, why am I only reading this now? Anyways, he helped kidnap Patty Hearst, who was only 19 years old, when it happened, I guess, in 1974. The story, though, is really bizarre. Most of you guys already know it, that she joined these guys, ended up robbing 2 banks. And so this guy who kidnapped her, brought her into the group, passed away last month. He was convicted and served time. He was released and then charged with another murder, so they threw him back in jail for 5 years or something, and then released him there. So he died a free man. Bill Harris died at the age of 81. Police in Lansing, Michigan are investigating whether a serial killer could be responsible for 5 murders along a popular walking trail over the past year. All 5 victims were white men believed to be homeless, and all were attacked during overnight hours, possibly while sleeping. The killings occurred along 1 mile stretch of the Lansing River Trail. That's not far at all, a mile. 4 victims, ranging in age from 54 to 70, suffered severe injuries to their head and faces, later died in the hospital. Police have arrested a 23-year-old man, charged him with the last murder, but investigators say there's insufficient evidence to connect him to the other murders. Let me take this phone call, and then we'll get to the last headline here. This caller ends in 39. Can I get your first name and where you're calling from?
1: Yes, Greg, calling from Santa Cruz.
0: How are you doing, sir?
1: I'm doing well. I wanted to first comment on the botched execution.
0: Yeah.
1: I don't understand why they just don't use a little fentanyl. The stuff is so murderous and so successful in killing people. Just put a little fentanyl in a pill to get them go to sleep instead of torturing them, putting this, you know, acidic painful, burning stuff up their arm, and then, you know, who knows, you know, why this, you know, it doesn't work all the time. But fentanyl just put them to sleep, unless part of it is you want to torture the people before you kill them, you know.
0: But I think that is part of it. I absolutely think that's part of it.
1: Yeah, it seems like a no-brainer. A little fentanyl and night-night, or what, a propofol, whatever Michael Jackson took.
0: Hmm.
1: And the other thing I want to talk about is completely out of left field.
0: All right.
1: And it's the Eastern Access Road coming out of the university. When they had the university come to Santa Cruz, part of it was they were going to have a Eastern Access Road right to Highway 17. We wouldn't have to have all this traffic backed up day and night, spewing out a bunch of, you know, crap out of these pipes from the cars and sitting in traffic all day, people idling. I'm just sick and tired of it, and I just wonder why they can't bring that up again. Let's get the Eastern Access Road going. You know, I know they want to protect, you know, they want the homeless people to have their meth labs there in the Poganip. But, you know, I think a road through the Poganip wouldn't necessarily destroy it, because you have, you know, Central Park in New York, that has roads through it, still beautiful. Golden Gate Park, that has roads through it, still beautiful. So let's get the, you know, Rockin' is dead, you know, and I don't know, you know, who are the people who had that crazy movie, Lost Boys? I think they filmed it up there in the Poganip Club.
0: Oh, yeah, they did, but, yeah.
1: Yeah, but, I mean, you know, I live on Story Street, and I have to endure, like 2-3 hours a day, people backed up all the way from King Street, all the way back up high, just sitting there. I mean, can't we, and then, to make matters worse, they took all the streets that feed off of Mission Street,
0: mm-hmm.
1: down to California, you know, like when you go down Bay Street and then you go down Mission, you can't take a right off of Mission. So all the cars just back up now up Mission Street. And, you know, I've called whoever handles this, the traffic there, Public Works, maybe it is. I've called them and I've explained to them the situation. And you know, it's really getting tiresome and tedious, all this traffic, and we need someone to think outside the box. So Eastern Access Road, that's what I want to put on the tip of people's tongue. And fentanyl, if you have to kill somebody. All right.
0: All right, thank you for the call. 831-479-1080. So here's that story here. And I think this is a fascinating story, and it's kind of a dark topic, so I'm kind of glad I'm not going to spend more than 3 minutes on it. A Tennessee death row inmate who survived a failed lethal injection is walking again. She went into a coma. I think she's the first person to survive a botched lethal injection. Although her attorneys say she may suffer permanent injuries, I would think that she should sue the hell out of that state. Can she do that, though, given that she's a death row inmate? I think not, but I'm not sure. I'm not even sure if I would allow that if I was a judge. Me, personally, as an observer, I would say, sue the state, man. They blew it. I can't believe it. Here you are. You just got out of a coma. They had to resuscitate her so that what? So they can try to kill her again? I mean, talk about cruel.

significant injuries to her arms. Pike remains hospitalized but can now walk short distances around her room. Her attorney says she still has difficulty using her arms and suffers from confusion and memory problems, sometimes forgetting where she's going. She is believed to be the first person in American history to survive an attempted execution by lethal injection. It's unclear whether the state will attempt another execution. Wow. Holy macaroni. 479-1080-218-0257-26-KSCO-DAVE@gmail.com. Want one more scary story? How much time do we have? 2 minutes. All right, I think I could do this. For more than a century, locals have supposedly whispered about a mysterious sailor who walks the cliffs near Pigeon Point. There's a lighthouse out there dressed in a weathered pea coat. That's P-E-A, not P-E-E. Dressed in a weathered pea coat, heavy boots, and an old-fashioned sailor's cap, the figure is said to appear on foggy evenings, staring silently out toward the Pacific. Some versions of the tale claim he carries a rusted lantern, while others say his clothing is soaking wet even when there hasn't been rain for weeks. The legend tells of a sailor who went down with his ship during a violent storm in the 1800s. His body was never recovered, and his sweetheart supposedly waited for him at the lighthouse every evening until her death. According to the story, visitors who encounter the phantom sailor sometimes hear him quietly asking, "Has she come for me yet?" Those who answer are said to hear the distant ringing of a ship's bell even when the ocean is perfectly calm. But the most disturbing part of the legend is that the sailor's footprints always lead toward the edge of the cliff and never return. There you go. Getting ready for Halloween here, buddy. Favorite time of year. KSCO Santa Cruz, KOMY, La Selva Beach, Watsonville. Thank you for calling. Thank you for your text and emails. What is today? Thursday? Wow, Friday, tomorrow. We'll be hanging out with Billy Army. Tomorrow's going to be a good show. You're going to like that. KSCO Santa Cruz, KOMY, La Selva Beach, Watsonville. 1984, Shannon, Let the Music Play. Before that, Major Tom by Peter Schilling. I'm out.

0: breaking news this hour from Town Hall. I'm Ken Mormon in Washington. Isaias has grown to a powerful Category 2 storm as it rumbles toward the Gulf Coast. The National Hurricane Center says it's packing sustained winds of 100 miles per hour and will likely make landfall somewhere between New Orleans and Panama City late Friday or early Saturday. Florida Governor Ron DeSantis says his state, like others along the coast, is getting ready.
1: So we'll monitor it. Yes, we have people staged for search and rescue. The utilities are on their high alert to be able to do rapid power restoration.
0: The execution of Nidal Hassan by firing squad will reportedly be live streamed. The former Army doctor killed 12 soldiers, one civilian, and an unborn baby in November 2009 at Fort Hood in Texas. Secretary of War Hegseth telling the media outlet Human Events, "We'll make sure that people are able to watch it and that it's public." Hassan's set to be executed December 3rd. President Trump says the U.S. military will not attack Iran before the midterm elections.
2: President Trump taking to his Truth Social page, saying the U.S. is having productive discussions with the Islamic Republic of Iran. The president goes on to say, "I want to make it clear to everybody that while Iran is in very bad condition, both economically and militarily, and while the blockade will remain in full force and effect, with oil flowing in record numbers of barrels through the Hormuz Strait, we will not be attacking Iran at any time prior to the midterm elections." Laura Winters reporting.
0: The USS Abraham is back home in San Diego. A large crowd of cheering family members and loved ones greeted the aircraft carrier as it pulled into port this afternoon after a record 10-month-long deployment. This is townhall.com.
3: Millions will vote soon, but do they really know the issues? Now, Rob Schmidt is on Newsmax tonight talking about the war for America's future. Rob Schmidt reveals that many Americans are embracing socialism, especially young people. Rob exposes the hidden

0: dangers of socialism and its war on our freedom. He says the big media won't tell you the truth about President Trump and his real record. 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Rob has the whole story on Trump and the media. 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
1: Canada's federal government is advancing legislation to prevent people whose lone health condition is mental illness from accessing euthanasia.
2: People whose sole underlying medical condition is a mental illness are currently barred from accessing medical assistance in dying to end their lives. The ban, scheduled to be lifted in March, has caused a divide on whether to permit this expansion of the program called MAID, or Medical Assistance in Dying. Nearly 96% of MAID deaths involved people whose natural death was considered reasonably foreseeable, according to the latest government figures. I'm at Mattinson.
1: Not everyone supports the Canadian plan. Critics, including doctors, say the system has gone too far, signing off on loneliness, poverty, and other conditions that are not terminal, and doing so often without the counseling that the rules call for. News and analysis at townhall.com. Right now, truckers are feeling the squeeze of soaring diesel prices, but soon we may all be.
3: AAA has the national average for a gallon of diesel at $6.28, although in some places some drivers are paying as much as $8. It's sharply higher than earlier this year, and it comes as the industry struggles with rising expenses and a shrinking workforce. Trucking companies say they may have to pass along the added costs, as some operators are selling off vehicles or exiting the business altogether. Rich Thomason reporting.
1: Weekly jobless claims fell slightly last week. The Labor Department says it received 197,000 first-time requests for unemployment benefits in the week ending October 3rd. That's down from 2,000 from the previous week's upwardly revised total and just under the 200,000 most analysts had been expecting today. More on these stories at townhall.com.
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0: 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I am your host, Kelly Powers, joined as always by my co-host, Guinea. Hi, Guinea.
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0: 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It's Thursday night, May 28th, and we are diving into the powerful intersection of psychology, spirituality, and the ancient wisdom of the tarot. 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You're not going to want to miss this one with Dr. Art Rosengarten. 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It's Thursday night on the Nighthawk Resurrected.

0: Good evening and welcome to the Nighthawk Resurrected. This is Guinea and I'm here with Kelly Powers for now. But we have some really exciting things going on tonight.
1: Yes, we do. We have Dr. Art Rosengarten coming on. We're thrilled. He is a wealth of knowledge. He obviously, like I said, he's an expert in tarot. Also, he's blended psychology, tarot, spirituality, ancient wisdom. We've got a lot to talk about with him. So, rainy day, and kind of came, I don't know if I
0: can. Unexpected.
1: Well, not, you know, everybody checks their weather things, their weather apps.
0: I had some people this morning that were like scrambling because they didn't expect it to rain and right. Their projects were flooded.
1: Well, I talked to a few locals on the beach yesterday and, you know, we've had, it's been kind of overcasted, but I'm like, yeah, it's supposed to rain tomorrow. Nobody knew, which is interesting. So, We're very excited for today. We hope you guys are staying safe. There was a big wreck on the freeway. I know that this morning kind of, you know, brought a little havoc to everybody's early morning commute to work. What else? How's things going, Guinea?
0: They're going pretty fabulous.
1: Is it?
0: Yeah, until I get in the car with people that are rude, but that's okay. I'm pretty good with that.
1: Okay. Well, I'm sorry that people are being rude to you.
0: So, how are you doing, Kelly Powers?
1: I'm fine.
0: Just fine, huh?
1: Yeah, I'm fine. It's been like a really busy month of work. So, by the time like 6 to 8, 9 and 10 o'clock roll around, it's like, wow.
0: I feel you.
1: Wow. So, what else is going on? A man in Maine called 911 four times asking for a beer delivery.
0: Did they bring him beer?
1: Drunk 911 beer requests. So, do you
0: don't
1: think
0: they have Uber for that?
1: I think he was drunk and probably calling the wrong
0: He thought
1: one.
0: He was calling Uber, but it was 911.
1: Yeah, so there was also a lady in Massachusetts. Talk about a really upset tenant. She was convicted after unleashing beehives on eviction officers. What? How do you even do that?
0: So she obviously was a beer...
1: No, bee. She was obviously a beekeeper.
0: Keeper.
1: Yeah. How do you sick bees? I mean, I guess you just like...
0: Don't. Calm them down. You agitate
1: you
0: them.
1: You agitate them and they attack whoever's around.
0: You agitate them and don't. So normally beekeepers smoke the bees.
1: Right.
0: So that it settles them down. And so in the smoke, they'll put like lavender and different things in there because mm-hmm. that helps to keep the bees calm.
1: Right.
0: And she probably agitated them. And because she's the beekeeper, they don't go after her because they, like, know.
1: And they, so they...
0: They know who you are. They know, like, oh, this is the one that comes and feeds us and, like, makes our home, like, open so we can build.
1: Interesting. So there's a guy in, speaking of, you know, Dave Michaels was talking all about AI. There's this guy in South Korea who made a fake AI image of a escaped zoo wolf, like a wolf in the zoo. He made this fake picture that this wolf escaped. And
0: it developed havoc.
1: It prompted school closures and caused a lot of havoc.
0: And it didn't really escape.
1: I guess not.
0: Wow.
1: Yeah.
0: So that was an AI picture that he generated saying that it was loose? Is that what you're telling us? What do you think of AI?
1: A South Korean man created a fake AI image of an escaped zoo wolf, delaying its capture by days and prompting school closures. Which is kind of weird. I mean, I guess I'd have to read the entire article. But, you know, I like AI. I like what...
0: the tools to help you do stuff.
1: Yeah, I like what Spencer Pratt's doing in Los Angeles for the mayor race with all his AI videos. I think it's, you know, not all of it's him. There's a lot of it's sparked.
0: There's a lot of people that are like AI people.
1: Yeah, they're really creative and they know how to make these videos, and they're just coming up with these really cool videos. And I like that part in it. I think once we get closer to 2028 and, like, you know, these big elections coming, not this one, but the one,
0: we're
1: going to see some really interesting stuff, because it's going to be hard to tell what's real.
0: So you realize that there was, like, I think 1,600 people that were in the digital department at Disney that got laid off.
1: Recently?
0: Yes.
1: Oof.
0: And so they're basically like the Marvel AI, all the stuff that they were doing in Marvel to make all those movies. AI can now do that.
1: Here's what I know. When the car came out, the horse and buggy market was like really upset because all the blacksmiths and everybody were losing jobs, right?
0: Right.
1: But it brought a lot of other new jobs, you know.
0: Well, what's going to probably happen is there's going to be, like, the big studios all using AI. Then there are going to be all these people that are out of a job. They're going to start making movies.
1: Right.
0: That are going to be kind of the same as what? Some of the cam movies or
1: right.
0: any of the like.
1: There's going to be a market, too, for people that don't use AI in movies.
0: Yes. But or it could be that the people that are making the films, they're going to do this side the AI doesn't do.
1: Right.
0: Right.
1: Okay, we're going to take our first commercial break, and we will be right back with Dr. Art Rosengarten.
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6: Hi, it's MZ, and though I'm not particularly bright, I have been warning you for over 45 years. The hysterical anti-growth policies practiced in Santa Cruz County since 1978 would continue to generate a housing affordability crisis that has now reached unprecedented proportions. But is there any wonder why? Basic economic law, not theory, dictates that whenever the supply of anything, as in housing units, is artificially limited, its value will rise. Period. So here we are in 2026, 48 years after we passed Measure O in the city of Santa Cruz and Measure J in the county of Santa Cruz, both historical anti-growth directives that for decades made it so expensive and insanely difficult to obtain building or remodeling permits and all but impossible to create new parcels and land subdivisions, that the state of California has stepped in and ordered new uncontrolled development to take place in order to address our critical housing crisis. I myself find it sad and disgusting what has happened to downtown Santa Cruz with all the new six-plus story pigeon coop construction that has destroyed the character of downtown, but we have only our greedy and arrogant, selfish selves to blame for the decades of hysterical anti-development policies we have practiced in this county. Development is not a four-letter word, but it certainly has been treated as such for so long that now that the chickens have come home to roost, our community is only affordable to truly rich people. But to end on a high note, because the leaving trend and the AI revolution have both begun, lower prices, hell, possibly even a housing price crash, may well be in our not-too-distant future. So cheer up. For KSEO and KOMY, I'm MZ.
7: 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The earth has shifted.
0: And welcome back to the Nighthawk Resurrected.
1: Welcome back. Wow, that was really depressing, MC. Thanks for that.
0: Kelly.
1: Jeez. You know, way to look for.
0: Look forward to the
1: It's really
0: market.
1: Difficult when you live in a resort area. I am in the real estate market, I get it. Things are so expensive, and it's like it's impossible for people to buy. And I'm not that we're moving on because this is not what our show's about.
0: Okay. So,
1: anyways, keep your spirits up, folks. And you know there's options. So, we have a fantastic guest tonight. His name is Dr. Art Rosengarten. He's a licensed clinical psychologist and Jungian oriented therapist with over 40 years of experience, and he's in the San Diego area. 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He's best known for pioneering the use of tarot as a therapeutic tool. And don't forget, he authored Tarot and Psychology, and creating the Tarot of Nine Paths deck. So, Guinea, do we have Dr. Rosengarten on?
0: Dr. Rosengarten, welcome to the Nighthawk Resurrected.
1: How are you?
8: Thank you. I'm feeling really good.
1: Well, that's a good thing. Right? Feeling good?
8: Can I clear something up with you?
1: Please.
0: What is that?
8: Jungian, not Jungian.
1: Jungian.
8: Jung. Carl Jung.
1: Got it. Jungian. Well, I tend to butcher everything when it comes to pronunciation, so that's a great way to start off the show. Perfect. Thank you for your time tonight. We are truly blessed to have a pioneer and such an innovative thinker and what you've done blending, you know, Jungian and clinical psychology together is, I think, it's a blessing because we need to kind of think out of the box, right? So let's talk about you. Did you grow up in California?
8: No, I grew up in New Jersey.
1: Jersey boy. Okay, I could see that.
8: I've been in California for the last 40 years, though.
1: Okay, so
0: you're pretty Californian.
1: You're pretty Californian by 40 years, I think so. what was your upbringing life? Pretty, you know, standard family life?
8: About 15 miles out of New York City in the Jersey suburbs.
1: Cool.
8: And it was kind of a, let's say, an upper middle class suburban Jewish neighborhood.
1: Yeah.
8: I grew up in.
1: Okay.
8: In the 60s. My family moved to California in the middle of fourth grade, and I lived in Los Angeles for 3 years, and then they moved back to New Jersey.
1: Oh, they're like, we've had enough of LA, we're going back. Well, I imagine Jersey in the 60s was a pretty cool thing, right? And 70s. I know New York had its troubles during that time, but...
8: Yeah, definitely. And this was just at the, you know, this was, you know, when the Beatles were just coming out and the whole counterculture was emerging.
1: Right.
8: In San Francisco and in New York, it were two of the epicenters. And I kind of was heading into junior high school at the time. And actually... it was in seventh grade that I first became interested in various kinds of psychic and we could say alternative mind treatments and, you know, parapsychology, paranormal and things like that. And I've pretty much in my entire long life have been on this same path. It's just grown in, you know, new branches.
1: So were your parents in psychology or even like the paranormal or kind of psychic realm?
8: No, not at all.
1: Okay.
8: They were atheists, secular Jews that at that time they were big proponents of psychoanalysis and Freudian analysis.
1: Hmm.
8: They both had gone through it. They believed in psychology and science and not too much religion, which was an advantage because by the time I had gotten to college, I was fascinated with Eastern religions. And so I studied for 10 years in San Francisco at the California Institute, first of Asian Studies, where I was studying Buddhist psychology and East-West psychology, which grew into the California Institute of Integral Studies, where I ended up getting my PhD.
1: So what is the difference between Eastern psychology and Western? Like, is there some fundamental differences?
8: Yeah, it's a good question. You know, I would say Western psychology has been really focused and very good at understanding abnormal psychology and psychopathology. Eastern psychology is more, you could say, the psychology of wisdom.
1: Okay. So going within, like getting more to the spirit, the third eye, your chakras, yeah, things like that.
8: Exactly.
1: So what triggered you to blend psychology with tarot? Because that's, you know, I can see with the Eastern and studying that and how that would come to play, but that's unusual.
8: Well, quite honestly, I was in graduate school and I was taking a weekend seminar on the tarot taught by a professor of Indian philosophy.
1: Wow.
8: And which was quite unusual. She was also a tarot master. It's kind of her second love. And in that short class, looking at the tarot cards, I then got a very strong sense that this would make such a great psychology. This could be so integrated into Western psychotherapy and bring more of a kind of psycho-spiritual dimension into ordinary conventional therapy. And so through pictures and images, because the tarot cards really are very psychological. They kind of show psychological experience in picture form. They right. show little stories in an image, and actually they're really talking about, in some parts, everyday, ordinary experience that we all go through, but it's showing it symbolically. And then it has a second system, which shows deep psychology or the archetypes.
1: Right.
8: Are you familiar with the archetypes?
1: Can you explain it to the audience? I mean, I know a little tarot, but definitely not enough.
8: So talk about Carl Jung, the great Swiss psychoanalyst.
1: Right.
8: He's the person probably best known for archetypal psychology. And so we all have them. And these are the deep blueprints of the unconscious mind.
1: Okay.
8: That all human beings are born with. It could be like the archetype of the mother, the archetype of the father, the archetype of the spiritual teacher, the archetype of death. And we can't know the so-called archetypes per se directly, but only through images, only through pictures of them. And they can be expressed, you know, there's, you know, inexhaustible visual way of expressing, say, the archetype of the father.
1: Right.
8: We have many different pictures of it. You
1: right.
8: know, it could be modern. It could be, you know, ancient. It could be your own personal father. But they all share in common the basic kind of core principle of father.
1: Right.
8: The archetype of fatherness.
1: That makes sense. Obviously, you know, like I talked about in the introduction, while you were in school, you wrote the first accredited doctoral dissertation on tarot back in 1985.
8: I was.
1: How was that taken in the community? Like, I imagine that, you know, because it's a different time now.
8: Well, it's interesting because, you know, in my own small graduate school, it was considered one of the best dissertations ever written. However, it's a small little alternative niche school. Now, I asked the chairman of my doctoral committee how he thought the conventional academic community would respond to my dissertation, which essentially I demonstrated experimentally the reliability and validity of tarot card reading, which has never been done before. And what he said was, well, he said, if you had shown that the tarot cards had no validity at all, the academic community would have loved it.
1: They would have applauded you and cheered when you walked down the corridors.
8: Exactly. But that's not what I found. I found that there was something going on with this which was quite remarkable, and the mechanism that things like tarot card reading or other divinatory tools operates out of is synchronicity.
1: Right.
8: Are you familiar with the word synchronicity?
1: Yes.
8: Do you know who coined that word synchronicity?
1: No.
8: Carl Jung.
1: Right.
8: That's where you get Jungian.
1: Right. Right?
8: So it's all come. And what synchronicity is, it's, again, it's like most of us in the Western world base things on cause and effect.
1: Right.
8: This causes that. Why did it happen? Because this affected that. And that's called causality, right?
1: Right.
8: But Jung taught there's another level where things are interrelated, but there's no exchange of energy. They're what he called acausal, or without a causal relationship, kind of magically, we could say, they seem to co-arise at the same time.
1: Can you give an example of what, like, an example of synchronicity in, like, everyday life?
8: Yeah. Well, classic examples are, you know, you're thinking about, say, you're driving your car, thinking about an old boyfriend. It just popped into your mind. And all of a sudden, on the radio comes on your song that you two had together at the same time.
1: Right.
8: That you call that a coincidence, right? Now, at that point, technically, that is what we would call a synchronism, not a synchronicity, a synchronism. It's a coincidence. It will become a full-blown synchronicity when you can find meaning in the coincidence, when it strikes you, when it says, oh, my God, or oh, wow, or oh, that makes me think.
1: Right.
8: At that point, it's synchronicity. So now, really, these sorts of things happen all the time when you're geared to seeing them and looking that way. Looking at things that come up in pairs and randomly, and seeing that actually an relationship with them, if you kind of view them as symbols or metaphors.
1: So when you're paying attention and you're not just coasting through life, you know, driving home in the car thinking about whatever, right?
0: When you're in harmony that synchronicity show up more often?
1: That maybe, because you could also be in major crisis and see synchronicity.
8: That is true. Another time where synchronicities tend to happen a lot is when you're traveling.
1: Oh, okay.
8: Sometimes to a faraway land, people tend to have them more often.
1: Hmm.
8: You know.
1: So getting out of your comfort zone.
8: Yes, getting out of your comfort zone, because let's face it, in our comfort zones, we're half asleep most of the time. We're walking zombies, most of us.
1: Yeah. Yeah, so, we're coasting for sure.
8: We're coasting. Yeah.
1: And I know you might not be able to answer this question, but where does synchronicity come from? Is that from, like, spirit guides, the universe? Like, how does it happen?
8: Well, it's a philosophical question that many have, discussed and have ideas about. you know, including like quantum physicists are interested in it. My own sense of it is it's because everything is interconnected. Nothing exists in isolation. And but the way our kind of Western minds thinks and breaks things down, we tend to see things as separate and independent. But you know, like Native Americans, their way of much more synchronistic,
1: right?
8: And you know, and so a lot of it is, you know, Western science has actually not been synchronicity's friend, but I think in more natural native cultures, it's much more accepted and understood.
1: Right. How do we separate synchronicity from like just making meaning? I have a family member that she's part of a community online. Anyways, they find symbols and make meaning out of like everything. Yeah. So my question is how do we know? I mean, like you said, it strikes you. You can feel it in, I guess, the soul. How do you know when to identify synchronicity?
8: Yeah. Well, when you're having synchronistic experience, it feels magical.
1: Okay.
8: It feels kind of magical. It's like,
1: it like gives you goosebumps. You know, the hair on the back of your neck stands up.
8: Yes, that's true. That's called numinosity. Hmm. It's numinous, and it's like that's amazing.
1: Right.
8: So with your friend with the symbols, you know, the way I see it is it's a difference between a living symbol and what we might call just a iconic symbol or a shallow cultural symbol.
1: Sure.
8: Okay. You know, like McDonald's is a culture symbol. It's not what I would call a true symbol. But when we're relating to something that has true symbolic value, it's usually tapping into the deeper archetypal level.
1: Right.
8: And it's generalizable. What symbols do is they de-thingify. They take it out of the realm of material objects that are just things, and they turn them into a symbol, which is more than just the thing that's being represented. With a living symbol, another world shines through.
1: Right.
8: You know? So you could pick up a pine cone, which is a beautiful thing in and of itself, of course. But say if you sat under a tree and just sat with it and studied it or just felt it, all of a sudden there is a kind of a synchronistic experience where another world is shining through. It may be in your imagination, maybe triggering associations that are much larger than just the pine cone.
1: Right. So obviously, you know, we're talking about synchronicity because really one of your specialties is tarot, right?
8: Yes.
1: And we're talking about imagery. So where synchronicity comes into play with tarot is obviously when you're laying out the cards, right? And you're reading

0: according to your life or what's going on.
1: That's right. So, you know, I sometimes call tarot card readings as synchronicity generators.
0: Okay.
1: That's kind of what divination is. It actually intentionally generates synchronicity.
0: Hmm.
1: And this is some of the things that set it up. One, you randomly shuffle the cards exhaustively. So you take it out of any kind of preformed set until it's complete, natural, large set of possibilities.
0: Right. Okay?
1: That's one thing, shuffling. Another thing, a person comes in to a reading, they're already motivated to receive information that's outside of their normal way of thinking.
0: Right.
1: That in itself sets out more of the conditions for synchronicities to occur. Then the actual shuffling and selection of the cards, guided by a competent reader or doing it for yourself perhaps, that again brings you into kind of a light trance-like state or almost a shamanic
0: mm-hmm.
1: kind of state. It happens very quickly.
0: Almost like a meditation, like almost like when you first wake up.
1: Yeah. And so, you know, I like to, guide people in the beginning and say that they should just meditate for a minute or two on what I call beginner's mind, or let go of everything, giving up all your expectations and just being present to the moment and curious.
0: Right.
1: So all of these kind of preparations actually are setting up the conditions for synchronistic events to happen.
0: Let's talk about the deck of cards. Can you tell the listeners, is there different types of decks, or is there usually like a standard deck that most tarot readers use?
1: Yeah, okay. Yes. I imagine, commercially available over 800 or 1,000 different tarot decks.
0: Wow.
1: However, there's only one tarot.
0: Okay.
1: Now, here's the difference. Tarot decks are artistic executions.
0: Sure.
1: Different artists can express tarot cards in different ways. And it's really quite beautiful, you know. When a person selects a deck, it's good to find a deck that speaks. But in the traditional tarot, there are 78 cards.
0: Okay.
1: There are two parts, the minor arcana and the major arcana.
0: Okay.
1: Now, the minor arcana is equivalent to a deck of playing cards, ace through king. In the four suits, follow me?
0: Yes.
1: Now, in the tarot, there's 56 minor arcana. In playing cards, there's 52.
0: Hmm.
1: What's the difference? Well, in tarot cards, there's an additional court card in each of the four suits, and that is the knights. So there's king, queen, knight, page, which is like a jack in
0: right.
1: playing card.
0: Right.
1: Right. So now the tarot and playing cards emerged roughly at about, I believe, the same time in Europe in late 14th century. Okay. So they overlap. And some believe actually that playing cards may have come out of the tarot deck, actually.
0: Sure.
1: So there's the minor arcana, the 56, but in tarot, there's an additional 22 major arcana or higher keys. Okay. And these are the ones that you've probably seen or more familiar with, like, you know, like,
0: the Fool, the Magician, right?
1: The Fool, the Magician, the High Priestess,
0: right?
1: The Death card, the Devil, you know, all of those.
0: Okay.
1: Those are deeper cards. Those really reflect the archetypes. Okay. The universal underlying organizers of unconscious thought. Now, the tarot is not, doesn't exhaust all the archetypes. There are thousands of archetypes. But in the tarot deck, I'm going to say his name, and you're going to never forget it this time. Jung.
0: Jung. I've been told on this show probably 150 times.
1: Okay.
0: I'm going to remember, though, because of you this time.
1: You're going to remember it.
0: Okay.
1: So Jung, who didn't write a lot about tarot, what he did say about the tarot is the tarot cards are the archetypes of transformation. The universal forms, a special set that talked about the transformation of the human mind to higher consciousness.
0: Right.
1: So that's in the tarot deck as well.
0: So what do you think the biggest misconception that people have about tarot and tarot reading?
1: Thank you. That's such a good question. Well, first place, it's a myth to think that it's a threat to Christianity. That's been proved not correct. In fact, the tarot, which emerged in the Italian Renaissance in Europe, was not banned by the church. Playing cards were banned by the church for, you know, the vice of
0: gambling.
1: You mean
0: like just regular, like, poker cards?
2: Yeah, they didn't want people gambling. Yeah.
0: They didn't want people gambling.
1: Poker cards.
0: Right.
1: Okay. So another thing, that misconception, and I get this with many of my, you know, my clients and my patients, that, and I won't read the tarot or introduce the tarot to everybody. Only those people, I think, who have some experience in this sort of thing and are open to it. But now, there are common misbeliefs, particularly about the Devil card. You know, if people believe in Satan and the devil and all of the kind of the Christian, belief system, they see the devil as, you know, evil. And now, the devil is not a good guy in the tarot.
0: Right.
1: But the devil is more associated with the shadow or the dark side of the personality.
0: Got it.
1: It's the part, it's associated with things like addiction, delusion, attachment, bondage, these types of things that are a part of, you know, human psychology.
0: Right.
1: And often, you know, people say, well, maybe I have an alcohol or something like that. They, you know, when they pull the devil card, it's just a reflection of, you know, their addictive tendencies. It's not evil. It's just bringing the dark side of ourselves into consciousness to have to sit with it and have to own it and talk about it and learn from it.
0: It's like the death card, right? So pulling the death card doesn't mean you're going to walk out and get hit by a bus. It's more like a transformational, or like letting go, turning a new leaf, something like that, right?
1: This is great because I'm sure you're probably familiar, in some of your audiences, with George Nori in the Coast to Coast
0: of course
1: radio show. Are you familiar?
0: Yes, he's done commercials for us.
2: Yeah,
0: so.
2: He's promoted us.
0: He's a great guy. Bless you.
1: Great guy.
0: Bless you.
1: By the way, I started out on radio with George when he was working in St. Louis before he took over Coast to Coast. And I used to come on and read tarot cards on his radio show once a month for a year and a half.
0: Very cool.
2: Nice.
1: So George is an old friend of mine. But it's almost a standing joke because whenever I've been on his show over 50 times, right? So George will always ask me the same question. He'll say, Art, what does it mean if I get the death card? I always give them the same answer. And the answer is, it means you're going to die, George.
0: Yeah, look both ways when crossing the street.
1: Then I followed up, and I say, but it doesn't say
2: when.
1: And George, we're all going to die.
0: Yes.
1: And so if you get the death card, this is an opportunity to contemplate the issue of death. Maybe someone in your family has died. Maybe you're ill and you have to come to terms with the possibility of death. It's an existential reality. And tarot is not for the faint of heart. Tarot will pull out core universal issues and it kind of tells the truth. And you can't just play around with it. You have to be prepared.
0: Right.
1: Right?
0: So... and this is going a little out of, do you ever do readings and just like laying down cards where you're like, oh, wow, this doesn't look good?
1: How do you approach that?
0: What do you do?
1: Absolutely. Yeah. Yes.
0: Right.
1: I've given, I'm sure about 5,000 to 10,000 readings in my career. So, of course, and that, but the thing is, it usually almost always happens when a person is really has all of these really difficult, complicated issues.
0: Right.
1: And the tarot just shows it. Now, my rule of thumb is one of the things that I always follow. I never hedge on a card.
2: What does that mean? You never hedge on a card?
1: In a gentle way, I try to, and I always find that every card in the tarot deck has a positive and negative side.
0: Okay.
1: Even the death card has a positive side. Even the devil card has a positive side.
2: So it's the way you look at things.
1: The negative side. And we need to talk about it.
0: Well, do you believe in free will? Like we have the ability to change any outcome?
1: I do.
0: Okay. So part of this would be, okay, so say you did a reading for me and it was like, wow, Kelly, things, you know, looks like you're having a tough time right now. But I could take the information from the tarot reading and hopefully navigate and make some adjustments in my life.
1: And that's the value.
0: That's the point.
1: That's the value of a reading. Absolutely. In first place, I very rarely make predictions. I don't talk about the future. I view readings as a deep dive into the present.
0: Right.
1: Okay. Now, in one position in a what's called a Celtic cross spread, the final position, the last card I select, is called outcome or long-term resolution. Hmm. But I always preface it by saying this is something that you can work towards if it's positive or work against if it's negative, but it will be on some level in your future, and you'll need to account for it.
0: So if you're like concerned about like, and we're about 3 minutes to our hard break, but I just want to ask you this really quick. So, you know, there's a lot of people that are worried about everything on that's going on the earth right now. Can you lay out tarot and go like, okay, this is what's, you know, kind of a snapshot of the globe?

0: Simply where we're at, stalemate.
1: Yeah, we've been it's been ongoing and ongoing for years with no, you know, end in sight, I think, anytime soon.
2: Right. So the tarot is quite phenomenal in pulling that stuff out and opening up a very interesting window into things.
1: What an amazing tool. And I know you're a teacher, too. So when we come back from the break, I definitely want to get into clinical practices, tools, healing, how you apply this in your practice. Want to remind everybody, we're talking to Dr. Art Rosengarten. It's G-A-R-T-E-N. And so you can go to moonlightcounseling.com if you want, you know, to talk to him, if you have interest about the tarot. Anything else that they can find on your website?
2: Oh, my goodness, yes. I have all kinds of... I'm also a published writer and all kinds of articles on my books and other psychologically interesting articles on consciousness and workshops and recordings, a lot of stuff.
1: Good. So you're going to be able to get all that there. So go to moonlightcounseling.com. We are talking to Dr. Art Rosengarten. This is the Nighthawk Resurrected on KSCF Santa Cruz. We are going to take our commercial break, and we will be back in 6 minutes. Hang on tight.
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2: Breaking news this hour from Town Hall, I'm Ken Mormon in Washington. The Gulf region is bracing.
3: Isaias has grown to a powerful Category 2 storm and is headed for the Gulf Coast. The National Hurricane Center says it's packing sustained winds now of about 100 miles an hour. Florida Governor Ron DeSantis has issued states of emergency across 25 counties.
2: Scott Carr reports the storm expected to make landfall somewhere between New Orleans and Panama City, likely late Friday or early Saturday. Republican Mike Rogers and Democrat Abdul El-Sayed, competing for an open U.S. Senate seat in Michigan, squared off in their first campaign debate tonight. After weeks of sparring both online and in ads that are flooding the state in one of the nation's most closely watched races. Rogers condemned El-Sayed's economic agenda. El-Sayed attacked Rogers over high fuel costs. Able to watch it and that it's public. Assange set to be executed December 3rd. President Trump says the U.S. military will not attack Iran before the midterm elections.
4: President Trump taking to his Truth Social page saying the U.S. is having productive discussions with the Islamic Republic of Iran. The president goes on to say, I want to make it clear to everybody that while Iran is in very bad condition, both economically and militarily, and while the blockade will remain in full force and effect, with oil flowing in record numbers of barrels through the Hormuz Strait, we will not be attacking Iran at any time prior to the midterm elections. Laura Winters reporting.
2: The USS Abraham is back home in San Diego. A large crowd of cheering family members and loved ones greeted the aircraft carrier as it pulled into port this afternoon after a record 10-month-long deployment. This is townhall.com.
5: Attention Watsonville and Pajaro Valley residents. A large lithium battery energy storage system known as the Seahawk Project has been proposed for 90 Minto Road in Watsonville. This Saturday, October 10th, community members are invited to learn more about the proposed project and concerns surrounding large-scale lithium battery storage facilities. Organizers will also discuss the recent battery fire at Moss Landing, questions about safety and monitoring, and efforts to ask Santa Cruz County supervisors to restrict large lithium battery projects near neighborhoods and agricultural land. The community gathering takes place this Saturday, October 10th, from noon till 3 p.m. at Pinot Lake City Park, 451 Green Valley Road in Watsonville. Bring potluck food to share, learn more about the proposed Seahawk Project, and make your voice heard. Tell a friend and join us. Again, that's this Saturday, October 10th, from noon till 3 p.m. at Pinto Lake City Park, 451 Green Valley Road in Watsonville.

0: people.
1: Canada's federal government is advancing legislation to prevent people whose lone health condition is mental illness from accessing euthanasia.
2: People whose sole underlying medical condition is a mental illness are currently barred from accessing medical assistance in dying to end their lives. The ban, scheduled to be lifted in March, has caused a divide on whether to permit this expansion of the program called MAID or medical assistance in dying. Nearly 96% of MAID deaths involved people whose natural death was considered reasonably foreseeable, according to the latest government figures. I'm at Mattinson.
1: Not everyone supports the Canadian plan. Critics, including doctors, say the system has gone too far, signing off on loneliness, poverty, and other conditions that are not terminal, and doing so often without the counseling that the rules call for. News and analysis at townhall.com. Right now, truckers are feeling the squeeze of soaring diesel prices, but soon we may all be.
3: AAA has the national average for a gallon of diesel at $6.28, although in some places some drivers are paying as much as $8. It's sharply higher than earlier this year, and it comes as the industry struggles with rising expenses and a shrinking workforce. Trucking companies say they may have to pass along the added costs, as some operators are selling off vehicles or exiting the business altogether. Rich Thomason reporting.
1: Weekly jobless claims fell slightly last week. The Labor Department says it received 197,000 first-time requests for unemployment benefits in the week ending October 3rd. That's down from 2,000 from the previous week's upwardly revised total and just under the 200,000 most analysts had been expecting today. More on these stories at townhall.com.
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6: 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When telephone numbers are given, please do not call.
7: Opinions expressed on the following program are not necessarily those of KSCO staff, management, or advertisers. If something is said with which you disagree, please let us know by writing to us at comments@ksco.com.

0: And welcome back to the Nighthawk Resurrected. This is our second hour of an amazing show once again.
1: It's a little quiet, Ginny. Turn it up a little bit so
0: what
1: everybody
0: do you
1: need can
0: turn
1: hear
0: up?
1: Us.
0: Your earphones?
1: Like everything. It's just too quiet.
0: I think you turned it up. You turned it down.
1: I know. Okay.
0: Get up.
1: So
0: get down.
1: Welcome back, everybody. We're talking with the legendary Dr. Art Rosengarten, and want to remind you guys, you can check out all his work at moonlightcounseling.com. Before the break, we were talking obviously about tarot because that is his specialty. Let's see, where do you want to start? You know, we talked about a lot. We talked about synchronicity. We were talking about details of the tarot.
0: What about spectrum?
1: Well, yeah. Okay. So there is, can you explain what spectrum of possibility means? I mean, that came up in your book, obviously, the tarot of psychology.
2: Yeah, so spectrums of possibility. I think of the tarot deck as the deck of possibility.
1: Right.
2: That's really what tarot is about. And each card has a spectrum of meanings. It doesn't mean one thing,
1: sure,
2: but it has its own spectrum or umbrella. And there are a number of different levels that you can look at that card, forming a spectrum, and each card has its own separate spectrum. So there's a lot of meaning.
1: So that's where the tarot reader really comes into play, right? So
2: yeah.
1: Obviously experience, you know, and knowing how to read the cards, but there has to also be, I don't want to say psychic ability, but the ability to kind of use intuition and I guess the spiritual realm, maybe
2: I totally agree. And I've been teaching the tarot for 35 years,
1: right?
2: With my students, many come in with no previous experience.
1: Mm-hmm.
2: I teach them to trust their intuition, which is the most important way. Anybody can sit with a tarot card and apprehend it, which means sit with it without interpreting.
1: Right.
2: Just feel it. And then two things. One, look at your associations to it. Like, oh, this reminds me of this and this. And I'm thinking, you know, this is about. And the second thing is, you need to get a competent lexicon or book. Like one of my books, I have all the meanings of all the cards based on research from 200 years of commentary on each card. And then sift it through that, and it's a combination of your own intuitive sense plus some of the long-established meanings associated with the card. I think it's a combination to – otherwise, it becomes too much freelancing, and anybody can say what a card means any way they want because they see it that way.
1: Well, I imagine, you know, with the big AI push, right, and you have all this online, how a machine couldn't reach into that intuition because it's a machine. It's just giving you, you know, the programmed answers. So in order to have this work properly, it has to be done by a human.
2: Absolutely. I couldn't agree more. I'm not a big fan of AI, I have to tell you, but that's the limit of AI. The AI cannot access the human soul, and it's a machine. It has, you know, it's stupid. It doesn't really know what deep human experience is. It has a lot of information, tremendous.
1: Sure.
2: But with something like the tarot, or any oracle, no, it has to be processed through the field of a reader and a readee, or one's own solo field, psychological or psychic field, and a machine can't do that.
1: Have you ever had any new students that, you know, they just kind of blow you away because they have the ability to, you know, use their intuition and pull the information where you're like, wow, they've been doing this for like 3 weeks and they're amazing.
2: Absolutely. A number of them. I had this one really sweet young African-American girl out of Miami who was like 26, 27. Excuse me. And she was in a class with people that are mostly in their 40s, 50s, and 60s.
1: Right.
2: I've got a little cough here. I'm sorry.
1: No worries. No worries. You take your time. I have that, you know, we've done a lot of interviews, obviously, and we've had several teachers on that talk about that it's about intuition. You know, with Lori Williams and remote viewing, you know, she said sometimes the best remote viewers are the ones that come in and say, I don't know anything. I don't have any abilities. I just trust my intuition. And I imagine it's probably correct. The same.
2: I totally agree. I totally agree with that. Because even if you know a lot, doesn't mean you're going to be a good reader at all.
1: Right.
2: And you have to, I always, whenever I read, I always go into a sense of my, in preparation of beginner's mind, total open, curious. I suspend my knowledge, and I want to wait and allow it to work on me so that my flow of intuition is opened, and that's when it happens between right. people. And there are, you know, people that are naturally psychic and intuitive that maybe were born that way, and they're remarkable. And some of those types of people come to an expert like me who can teach them about tarot. One of the interesting things, Kelly, is psychic tarot readers. Now, in my classes, I always invite this very good psychic friend of mine to come in to one of my classes. And what I've learned from her and some other psychics are psychic tarot reading, and there's some really, you know, very talented people. Most of them don't know the tarot at all.
1: Right.
2: They don't even pretend to know the tarot. They use the tarot as psychic springboards for their psychic
1: right.
2: readings.
1: Right.
2: But they're not tarotists. They will focus in on some details, or the tarot card will stimulate them. But there's a difference between a psychic and a diviner. Pure tarot readers are diviners. They may be very psychic, but they trust the process of divination.
1: So if somebody is interested in learning tarot, where should they start?
2: They should go online and look through a whole bunch of different decks until they find the artwork and the deck that they really like and they can talk about easily. Now, I recommend everybody at least go to – should have the standard Rider-Waite deck as probably the most popular and best beginning deck for readers, for individuals wanting to explore tarot, and then get a second deck that is more fanciful perhaps.
1: Right.
2: And so first get a deck, then make some experiments yourself. Pull three cards every day and just sit and reflect on them. Maybe ask a question like, should I have dinner with Louie tonight?
1: Okay.
2: I don't know. So you pull three cards And then you just sit with it and just see what thoughts come up. This is how you begin to kind of get familiar with the deck. And the last thing I'll say is get one of about four or five excellent books. I include my own book, Tarot and Psychology, but Mary Greer's books and Rachel Pollack's books and a few others. And in their lexicons, at the back of the book, their interpretations, they'll give like a paragraph for each card. If there's a card that interests you, read up on it and learn more about it. And slowly you're going to start learning the deck as a combination of your own intuitions and also some of the established knowledge about each card.
1: So, how can tarot and like one of these sessions help specifically with issues like anxiety, trauma, depression, or maybe even like relationship problems?
2: Well, let's talk about relationship problems.
1: Okay.
2: The relationship problems are good. Most of my, you know, my psychology practice, when I do a tarot reading, it's often relationship issues or family relationship issues, complex family situations. Tarot's fantastic for that, particularly in how to navigate. You know, I just did a wonderful reading a few days ago with a very complex family situation where it's a kind of a blended family with a woman who's having difficulty with her partner's children, teenage kids, and they're not blending with her kids. And there's all kinds of dynamics and power struggles and issues. It's a mess. So in sorting it through with a reading where the tarot is kind of guiding her and how to navigate different parts, and a card will come up and I say, well, how does that relate to the family situation? What part of you shows up here? And she'll talk about it. And say, oh, now let's look at it next to this card. What's the, you know, these two cards together, what is that, what's going on with that? Oh, well, that's really what's going on with me and the younger daughter. So it opens up conversation. And the interesting thing with, you know, tarot in therapy, which I think is fantastic, really. We'll do one reading, but we will probably talk about that one reading for the next four sessions.
1: Oh, wow.
2: We may just have time in 1 hour to talk about the first three cards and what came up for them and how they're working on this and the inner relationship between, you know, their present situation and their obstacle. And that brought up all kinds of content, but the cards mark it. They're a visual marker of kind of subtle psychological dynamics. So when we finish exhausting a full reading after, say, three or four sessions, oh, there's so much information and therapy that's coming out of it. It's much more powerful than conventional therapy for some of these issues.
1: Do you see more therapists bringing these type of tools into therapy now?
2: I will, kind of, yes, but still, now most of my students, I've been teaching, like I said, for about 30, 35 years. Most of my students are therapists, and I've taught seminars for therapists, and the therapists all love it, but we're still very much of a minority. The
1: right.
2: Problem with the tarot, the tarot cards are very shadowy in this culture. They've always been. They have all kinds of projections. You get all kinds of weird people that are, you know, kind of, you know, occult people and flakish, you know, gypsy types and all kinds of, and so it's given a real bad name to the tarot. And so psychology, which is this buttoned up profession. But, you know, I wrote the first doctoral dissertation, which was there. I've written the book Tarot and Psychology. I presented my work to professional organizations. I spoke before 600 MDs and PhDs and gave an hour and a half presentation on the tarot and therapy with professionals. They, the ones that are a little more creative and open, and a lot of therapists are pretty open, they dig it. They like it. Mainstream psychology, buttoned up psychology, no. And then when you're working with mental illness, there you have to be, you have to really know what you're doing.
1: You have to be careful.
2: As a psychologist.
1: Right.
2: And a tarot.
1: Yeah, because I imagine, you know, you get into the working with somebody that is
0: a meaning-making machine. Yeah. They might make meaning out of every card.
1: Right. You don't want them running with.
2: So I have a list of contraindications in my book. So definitely you don't want to do tarot with anybody who's floridly psychotic or is hearing voices.
1: Right.
0: What if they're manic?
1: That's kind of the same thing, don't you think?
0: No, manic is different than like that.
2: What did you say? I didn't hear.
1: Manic?
2: No, you don't want to do tarot with anybody with mania. You don't want to do tarot with anybody who's always looking for to someone else to solve their problems.
1: Right.
2: And or someone that has things that they need to work on themselves, and they're going to tend to think it was some kind of, you know, woo-woo, magical mystery tour, and they go further into that tangent when they need to get their feet on the ground and deal with reality.
1: Right.
2: But
0: how do you know that the reality that they're dealing with isn't the one they're supposed to be dealing with?
2: Well, that's a reasonable question. The one way of answering that, I would say, is it working for them? Is it working for them?
1: Right.
2: Is it providing them a sense of well-being, self-esteem, and grounding? I mean, I'm all for, you know, if people have found things that work for them, they're far out and they're thriving with it. Oh, that's great. I have some patients like that that, you know, that are, you know, very spiritually oriented people. Sure. But there are.
1: But if their life is crumbling because they're having, you know, they're hearing voices and like things are not going well, then that's probably a pretty good indicator.
2: Well, someone once said, you don't give a reading to someone who is compulsively masturbating with a carrot.
1: Yeah.
2: That's not what they need.
1: Right. So have you seen these type of readings? Can you give an example of you know, something, a client that has been helped, you know, where you're like, wow.
0: How long does it take normally to get a reading and then be feeling better?
1: Well.
2: Oh, yes.
1: That's a lifetime.
0: No. You never know.
2: Here's the thing about tarot. It's actually subtle. It is
1: subtle.
2: It's very subtle. A good tarot reading shows the bigger picture, and it shows the unseen parts of it.
1: Right.
2: But I would say, I hate to say this, it sounds really ignorant, but I'll have to say it. My readings, at least, are always accurate. But this is the but. Accurate is not accurate. That's not what we mean by accurate. What it means is they're always relevant. They have to be. And I mean, they have to be because tarot is us.
1: Right.
2: And they just pull out different parts of us.
1: Right.
2: What most people, it's amazing. Most people will come away from a good reading and say, wow, that it's really accurate. You know, it's, and that was right on. But it's not like earth changing. They'll say, yeah, you know, the tarot was exactly right there, as if, of course, you know, they just walk out like no big deal, realizing that was pure magic that got you there. We selected 10 cards out of a deck of 78 randomly, and what came out was, you know, perfect or near perfect. And they'll say, oh, yeah, that was good. That was pretty good. And actually what's occurred is something quite extraordinary, really.
1: That's where the synchronicity comes in.
2: That's the synchronicity.
1: Right.
0: Well, I'm sure that people have a different kind of opinion, because a lot of times on tarot cards, they think that a tarot card is using the dark arts. And that's where it's probably gotten a stigma from that, right?
2: I heard part of your question.
1: Your microphone down?
0: No, my microphone.
2: Your microphone may be fine. My hearing might be down.
1: Oh, no, you're okay. So he said, can you say it again, Guinea?
0: So basically, tarot has gotten a bad rap because people think it's part of the dark arts.
1: Right.
0: And so when you're talking about like magic and psychology, that like kind of might freak out certain people, don't you think?
2: Yeah, definitely. No, that's another misconception.
1: And where did that come from?
2: Well, there is that
1: movies
2: kind of, and that came from, you know, Aleister Crowley,
1: right? Yes.
2: All of that stuff. And there's a lot of people out there who are into tarot practice it out of the occult tarot.
0: Right.
2: And I'm not rapping on it. There's some, you know, validity in parts of that. I don't do that. I am a psychologically oriented Jungian tarot reader. My work has all been about, let's take it out of the dark closet and let's bring it into the light of everyday ordinary people's lives, where it can be helpful and therapeutic to work with symbols and images that have spiritual lessons in them. And we're not going into the dark arts with tarot. I certainly don't.
0: Well, it sounds as if you're trying to bring it into the mainstream of psychology, where you're using the tarot as a tool rather than how people have used it in the past, correct?
2: Correct.
1: Well, and so give, for example, like we've interviewed some people, like, you know, the one that considers herself a white witch, right?
0: Yes.
1: And witch, there's a lot of stigma around that label, right? Yes, we've talked to some that talk in like the dark, right? But she's like, no, I surround myself in white light.
0: Yes.
1: And I don't allow anything like that in.
2: Correct. And you know,
0: well, the psychology.
2: There's a lot of the dark stuff going on out there in the world, and I don't really have anything to do with that, and I don't really subscribe to that at all.
1: Right,
0: right.
1: Smart. Okay. So,
2: that's been another challenge for me in my work, because it comes with all of these dark associations.
1: Sure.
2: When in fact, the tarot emerged from the Italian Renaissance, which was a golden age and a period of the freedom of the individual,
1: right?
2: And open, you know, an open library of learnings from other cultures. It was a very enlightened period in history, and that's the realm that the tarot, you know, was breaking from the church and the oppression of the church, and it was really kind of like the 60s in many ways.
1: Right.
2: So
1: I want to talk about your deck. We have to take our last commercial break really quick. And you guys, we have them on Zoom, so it's tough for me to get questions in. You can email me your questions. It's Kelly, KSCO, 1080 AM at Gmail. email them to me. That'll be the easiest way for me to ask him the questions. So we're going to take our last break, but we're going to come back. I want to talk about his deck and a lot more. This is the Nighthawk Resurrected. We'll be back in 6 minutes.
2: That's great.
3: This is an important public service announcement for residents of Santa Cruz County. The county is currently reviewing proposals and regulations for battery energy storage systems, also known as BESS. These are large, industrial-scale battery facilities designed to store electricity, often generated by solar or wind, so it can be delivered later when demand is high or generation drops. Battery energy storage is becoming more common across California, but getting the location right is critical. Last year, a battery energy storage facility at Moss Landing experienced a thermal runaway and fire, drawing attention to the risks associated with large lithium-ion battery systems. Incidents like that highlight why site selection, emergency response planning, access to water, and proximity to existing infrastructure all need careful consideration. In Santa Cruz County, several potential locations have been discussed, including areas near Minto Road in Watsonville and near Aptos High School. These locations have raised questions because of their proximity to homes, schools, farmlands, waterways, and environmentally sensitive areas. Battery storage facilities are often placed near existing power substations and typically require access to large amounts of water. If you choose to contact your county supervisor, you can ask questions about safety standards, emergency response planning, and environmental impacts, and you can suggest that battery energy storage projects be located in areas that minimize risk to people, property, and sensitive land. To learn more, the easiest way is to search online for Santa Cruz County BESS. You can also contact the Santa Cruz County Board of Supervisors directly. The phone number is 831-454-2200. You can email the board at boardofsupervisors@santacruzcountyca.gov or email your individual supervisor. Those email addresses are also listed on the county website. Battery energy storage is a complex issue with long-term implications for public safety, land use, and the environment. Please take the time to stay informed and make your voice heard on decisions that will shape the future of Santa Cruz County.
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11: 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I've been studying healthy bodies for 35 years. And what I've got to tell you may shock and surprise you, but if you listen up, it may change your life. I've been seeing a lot of commercials for Cleanser Toner Treatment Triad, the brainchild of two Stanford-trained dermatologists. They came up with the idea in the early 90s, and the rest made acne medication history. And if you've seen the commercials, you know why. They're very compelling. From movie star endorsements to regular teen testimonials, make a convincing appeal that all you have to do is use their products and your blemishes will be banished for good. The active ingredient is called benzoyl peroxide. It kills acne bacteria, and it also helps remove excess and accumulated pore-clogging skin cells and their debris, as well as skin oils. This creates a smoother look to the skin and improves its appearance. Its anti-inflammatory effects may also support skin healing. Benzoyl peroxide is also a poison to cells, and it can ultimately kill them. Given its well-known toxicity, the FDA limits the use of benzoyl peroxide to 5 and 10%, and acne blemishes, which are really nothing more than the end result of cell chemistry gone nuts, is not really a drug or medication issue anyway. The typical acne blemish is caused by the acne blemish's messed up biochemistry. Stress and growth hormones are involved too, insulin and blood sugar, and so is the digestive system. Nutritional deficiencies don't help, and that's pretty much it. Stay away from foods that cause digestive distress, and stay away from foods that mess up your blood sugar chemistry. 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
6: 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The earth has shifted.
0: And welcome back to the Night Hawk Resurrected. We only have 22 minutes left.
1: This has been a really great, interesting episode. I've had a really, really good time. Thank you, Dr. Art Rosengarten. You've been a fantastic guest. And our microphone is your microphone. So anytime you want to come, you want to talk, you got something to say, you have an open mic here.
2: I'd love to come back. Sure.
1: Thank you. Thank you. Okay. So tell us, I know you developed your own cards. What's the difference?
2: Okay.
1: Big loaded question.
2: Here's the deal. After really contemplating the tarot for 20 or 30 years, I discovered that there was something missing in the deck, that it didn't make sense, that the deck was short 5 cards in the major arcana, not the minor. Without getting too elaborate, when you lay the deck out in 3 rows of 9, the third row stops at the fourth card. Now, why it's important to lay it out in 3 rows of 9? Because all the triads all make sense. One leads to the next, leads to the next. There was a secret, really, there's a secret code embedded in the tarot that was still unconscious. And so I was determined to discover what the 5 missing cards were of the major arcana, studying all the correspondences and essentially found what they were that made perfect sense in my mind. And then I needed a medium to actually create actual images and cards to present my theory at the World Tarot Congress in Chicago in 1999. So I worked to develop a method of creating tarot cards by something called sand play therapy. This is a therapeutic sandbox. You can see it in the background, Kelly. You can see that white box behind me?
1: Yes.
2: It's a kind of therapy where you take miniature objects and you put it in the sand, And there's a way of interpreting your scene in the sand as if it were a dream.
1: Interesting.
2: So I spent a year and a half creating scenes for every card and then photographing and layering them and creating them into individual tarot cards so that I could channel what those five missing cards were easily and then create the images and names for what those missing five cards were, which is my deck, Tarot of the Nine Paths, or TNP.
1: How did the tarot community,
2: respond to it?
1: Yeah, how did they respond? Because you know, that's a big move, right?
2: Yeah, it was groundbreaking. I think it was the most important, in my personal opinion, the most important structural change in the tarot in the last 100 years.
1: Yeah.
2: Since the Wake deck. The tarot community is a funny community. Now, very close friends who are, you know, marvelous teachers and authors, and they applauded it, like my friend Lon Milo Duquette, who's a big, big fan of my deck. The tarot community in the of professional tarotists, they, you know, it's like any other community. They all have their own thing that they're into.
1: Right.
2: And so this was a little bit, you know, revolutionary and challenging. The deck is sold out. Everyone who has bought the deck or sees the deck loves the deck. The deck is beautiful, I must say.
1: So when do you expect more decks to come in? How can people get them?
2: Right now, they cannot.
1: Okay.
2: I may, if there's enough demand, I may do a second printing.
1: Yeah.
2: It's a wonderful deck. It has a book that my most recent book on tarot, Tarot of the Future, Raising Spiritual Consciousness, is a whole book deep plunge into my deck. And it goes into the whole philosophy and the whole depth dimension of this deck, which is rather remarkable. And the deck itself comes with a booklet that explains it. If I start getting an uptick in interest, I will speak to my publisher and see if they'll be willing to do another print of it. But that's where it's at. So you can see pictures. I have a dedicated website of this deck. Just look under Tarot of the Nine Paths.
1: Okay.
2: Anyway.
1: Well, let's hope maybe that they'll be available again soon. And there's a huge demand.
2: I hope that happens.
1: I'll send my request in so that way when they become available, I can get a copy because that would be amazing.
2: Please do.
1: So, okay. We're going to do a tarot. You're going to pull cards for me.
2: We're going to do a short reading.
1: Okay. So what do you want me to tell you? My question?
2: Yes. I want you to tell me your question.
1: Okay. So here's my question. Where should I direct my energy right now for my highest alignment?
2: Perfect. Okay. So I have the cards completely shuffled on break, and they're lying in a fan, a semicircle in front of me. We're going to do what I call the five-card reading.
1: Okay.
2: The first position will represent what's working for you in that question.
1: Okay.
2: The second card is what's working against you in that question. The third card will represent what you know, what you already know about it.
1: Okay.
2: The fourth card will represent what you don't know about it, but what's emerging. And then the fifth card, I will divine from the numerology of the first four cards in a process called Mystic Addition. And that card will represent what you need now.
1: Okay.
2: Okay. So I'm going to now fan my open hand. I'm going to give you the instruction, and I'm going to just ask you to say now when you're feeling it, and I'll swoop down and pull out that card. We'll do this four times quickly.
1: Okay.
2: And so you're going to be selecting the card.
1: Got it. Got it.
2: Okay. So can you state, can you simplify your question? Alignment with my higher purpose, something like that?
1: Yeah, alignment for my higher purpose.
2: Let's just call it that. That's simpler.
1: Okay.
2: Okay. So first card you're going to select is working in your favor, working for you.
1: Okay.
2: Starting now, you tell me when.
1: Now.
2: Okay. Next card, working against you. Starting now.
1: Now.
2: What you already know. Starting now.
1: Now.
2: Okay. And what you don't know.
1: Okay.
2: Starting now.
1: Now.
2: Okay.
1: All right, guys, we got five. You're going to learn my future right now. Nah, not kidding. Future. Not future. We're going to learn my purpose, what I need to know.
2: What you need now.
1: Okay.
2: Will be your last card. Okay. We won't get to that until we get the first four.
1: Got it.
2: Okay. So the first position is working for you. And here the card is, oh, beautiful card. This happens to be one of those new cards that I divined.
1: Very cool. Right?
2: And this card is called the Well.
1: Okay.
2: And it's an agent of renewal. So I'll just tell you quite simply, working for you now is deep healing, going down and clearing out all the impurities that are inside of you and refreshing your mind and kind of for a new kind of a new chapter in your life.
1: So this could be what I'm doing currently, right? Like do a lot of breath work, meditation, that type of stuff.
2: Absolutely. Okay. And that's saying that's what you should be doing.
1: Got it.
2: Is going into down the well for deep renewal.
1: Okay.
2: Now, working against you. Well, this is interesting. Now, this is kind of may seem counterintuitive. This is the sun.
1: Huh.
2: Which is an agent of consciousness. Now, here's where the normal mind says, but how could that be bad? Mm-hmm. The sun, consciousness. So we look at these two cards together. Working for, working against. For, going down underwater. It's almost like a baptism.
1: Right.
2: Sun represents activity, energy, daytime, light, working, awareness, okay? Getting out there. So now it's saying this is a time for inner healing. This is a time for, you know, deep resting and, you know, deep, I would say, cleansing, deep spiritual cleansing.
1: Right.
2: This isn't a time right now to be out there, you know, doing a million things and, you know, running around in the sun.
1: Got it. Okay. That sounds like about what I'm doing.
2: Okay. And there's a tension between these two. It's not like, you know, you're kind of doing both and there's this dynamic tension, but this one's better for you. This one is not right now. This is not what you should be doing.
1: Got it.
2: You're in this kind of tension between the two. Now we'll go to the next one. Above you in what you know to be so, what you already know. Here we have the Magician.
1: Hmm.
2: Okay. The magician, which is an agent of intention, intentionality. And so the magician uses his, quote, magical tools through focus, through skillful language, through the activation of the will, visualization. He visualizes what he wants. He visualizes what he wants to manifest, say. He uses his various tools and skills in the service of that. And you know how to do that.
1: Right.
2: You know that. Yeah, I know. I know. Right?
1: Right. Okay.
2: Know that. But what you don't know, here you have the Wheel of Fortune, which is an agent of synchronicity. Remember that word?
1: Yes.
2: Okay. This is coming. This is emerging. It's just, you're not seeing it quite yet, but it's coming in. And it's like, you know, it's like when you're in a zone, when you're like, say you're in Vegas and you're on the roulette wheel and
1: you're on a roll.
2: You drop it and you're just on. When?
1: Right.
2: It could be like just your ordinary life when you just have everything kind of works perfect.
1: Right.
2: Know, one of those rare days.
1: Right.
2: And you're kind of in that kind of magical zone, you know? And that's because there's a word we use, it's called the temenos. And there's some kind of connection between the unconscious and the conscious where everything, all the stars are aligned.
1: Everything's just flowing.
2: Everything just flows.
1: Okay.
2: Everything's just flowing. Now, that's coming in. And you may not even know that that's coming in.
1: I like to hear that. That's good.
2: And now that you have some eyes for it, because see, now because we're doing a reading, now you have some awareness. And so the possibility of it happening is much higher because you're now having some expectation around that. So that's kind of...
1: So I can start recognizing the synchronicity.
2: You can start recognizing. Exactly. So we have these four cards. We have these four beautiful cards.
1: Okay.
2: Now we're going to do the fifth card. And the way we do this, it's called a numeric reduction, or sometimes people call it theta. Theta reduction is the basis of numerology, how numerology works. But the way we do it with tarot is we add up all of the numbers of the four cards you've seen. So we have the Well, which is, you do the addition with me, 22, plus the Magician is 23, plus the Sun, which is 19. So somebody really smart has to add up 23 and 19. I think that's 42, if I'm not mistaken.
1: So we got 23
2: and 19.
1: And then what's the Wheel of Fortune?
2: Well, we'll get there. First, I think we're at 43 so far. Then we add the Wheel of Fortune, which is 10. So
1: We're at 64 with the 3.
2: I think we're at 54. So let's try it again.
1: 22
2: plus 1 is 23.
1: Okay.
2: Plus 19.
1: Okay.
2: I believe that's 42. If I'm
1: 42.
2: Not mistaken. And now we add 10 to that.
1: 52.
2: Okay. Now we continue to add across. We have 52, so we add a 5
1: plus 2,
2: and then you get a 7. So the answer is T7.
1: You know what's weird? Okay, so, and we only have a few minutes, but you were talking numbers, and I thought I was going to have to pick a number. Anyway. And you know what number was in my head? Seven. And I'm not making this up.
2: I believe
1: seven. It was 7. Like, 7 was pinging in my head the entire time.
2: You're talking to Dr. Art. What can I tell you?
1: That's really interesting.
2: Here is the 7 in tarot. This is the Chariot card. And it's an agent of challenge and quest. It's the quester on the great quest. And so this is what you need now. You need to focus in on your quest, not just your journey, but your quest for higher truth.
0: Purpose.
1: Higher alignment.
2: Higher purpose.
1: Right. Okay.
2: And that's what you need now.
1: Very cool. What an amazing skill and gift that you have. And I could see where this could really help
0: in the psychology world.
1: Well, yeah, especially when people come in with all these, you know, what do I do? You know, it just seems like a very amazing thing to be able to give people.
2: It's a pretty cool tool. Just for the reasons that you're saying, and what I would do after a reading, like I just did for you, after the reading, I will text you a photograph of your cards.
1: Okay.
2: Okay.
1: Exciting.
2: You'll give me your number later, or maybe I already have it.
1: I think you have it.
2: Yeah, and so that's a reading.
1: Very exciting. Thank you for that. That was wonderful. You know, the time has flown by, and this has just been fantastic.
2: One last thing I'd like to plug, if it's possible.
1: Yes, please.
2: I have a new book that's coming out tomorrow, and it's my first novel, and it has quite a bit of tarot in it, but it's actually a romantic international spy thriller.
1: Wow.
2: And it's very cool.
1: You're like the new Tom Clancy.
2: Well, but yeah, but this will be more Jungian with metaphysical spycraft.
1: Okay.
2: Remote viewing and astral travel, spies that are using those kind of tools to work in behind the lines internationally in international crime situations. It's a very interesting book.
1: So what's the name of it?
2: It's called Hollywood Story.
0: Hollywood Story.
2: Yeah.
1: And where's the best place to buy it?
2: It can be ordered on Amazon.
1: Okay. Is that...

0: I think you should be able to. It's just happening as we speak right now.
1: Well, we are at our last minute. I wish we had more time, but I know there will be another. So thank you. Thank you again. You guys go pre-order Hollywood Story on Amazon. And, you know, go to the website.
2: Get a reading.
1: Get a reading. That was like a very cool experience for me. So
0: if people are interested in setting up a reading, like a therapy appointment, I do that on weekends. They can go to my website and find information about that.
1: And that's moonlightcounseling.com.
0: Correct.
1: Okay. Well, thank you again. We are at our last 30 seconds. Skinny, what do you have to say? Take us out.
2: Thank you, Doctor. This has been an amazing show. Please come back again. We'd love to have you on the Nighthawk Resurrected. This has been an amazing journey with us this evening. Listen up and listen in, and please come back again.
1: Come back again. Thanks, Doctor.
2: This is the Nighthawk Resurrected.
0: Okay, thank you.
1: Good night.
0: Thank you both. Had a good time.
1: Thank
0: Bye-bye.
1: You. Bye.
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6: News this hour from Town Hall. I'm John Scott. Hurricane Isaias continues to strengthen as it tracks toward the U.S. Gulf Coast, with landfall expected late Friday as a dangerous hurricane driving life-threatening storm surge, damaging winds, and flooding rain. The winds had reached 100 miles per hour, making it a Category 2 storm. The center of the hurricane, 290 miles south of the mouth of the Mississippi River, and moving to the northeast at 13 miles per hour. Florida Governor Ron DeSantis has issued a state of emergency order for 25 counties.
7: We're preparing for Category 3 landfall. I think most people do not believe it will be that strong when it hits, but my view is you prepare, and then if you end up not having to use all the preparation, you're fine.
6: At Home Depot in Panama City, Florida, this man says certain items are flying off the shelves as residents prepare.
8: Generators have been a huge push already. We have seen an increase in plywood, ratchet straps, and water is definitely on the move for sure.
6: Officials warn Isaias is likely to continue a period of rapid strengthening before reaching the coast somewhere between Mobile, Alabama and Destin, Florida on Friday evening. Isaias could still have winds of over 100 miles per hour as it approaches the U.S. coast, then dramatically weaken. Right now, truckers feeling the squeeze of soaring diesel prices, but soon all of us may end up paying more for all kinds of goods.
9: AAA has the national average for a gallon of diesel at $6.28, although in some places some drivers are paying as much as $8. It's sharply higher than earlier this year, and it comes as the industry struggles with rising expenses and a shrinking workforce. Trucking companies say they may have to pass along the added costs, as some operators are selling off vehicles or exiting the business altogether. Rich Thomason reporting.
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6: The nation's top science honors went out in Washington today.
11: President Trump honored American tech leaders and scientists at the Golden Age of Innovation Summit. The awards went to Elon Musk and other innovators for scientific and technological achievement at the Donald J. Trump Institute of Peace. Google co-founder Sergey Brin and NVIDIA chief Jensen Huang were also honored. President Trump pointed to further moon exploration and advanced nuclear power as what's next. Willie Nelson, Washington.
6: People who use the ferry service between South Jersey and Delaware are being hit with a $7 surcharge to cover

0: for spiking fuel costs. The Delaware River and Bay Authority announced the Cape May Lewis ferry taking off from the southernmost tip of New Jersey will keep the added fee in place through the end of the year. This surcharge could be removed if gas prices drop to previous levels. News and analysis at townhall.com. The NFL is asking the Supreme Court to take up a dispute over who has the authority to regulate prediction markets.
1: The NFL argues that wagers should fall under state gambling laws. The league filed the request as part of a dispute between Cauchy and the state of New Jersey, which produced conflicting decisions at the appellate level. Cauchy and other prediction markets argue that the wagers they offer are known as swaps and are federally regulated by the Commodity Futures Trading Commission. States, however, view this as gambling and say it should fall under their jurisdictions. Bob Agner reporting.
0: The head of the agency responsible for bringing more tourism to Atlantic City says the threat of closing the city's convention center hotel in December is already cost the gaming resort town. Visit Atlantic president and CEO Gary Musick said $147 million worth of conventions have already opted to go elsewhere, given the uncertainty over the Sheraton Convention Center Hotel. More on these stories at townhall.com.
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2: I am so excited today.
3: Why is that?
2: I have a feeling that we're going to have better technical difficulties than ever today. And as everybody knows, KSCO has the best technical difficulties of any radio station on the planet. But I think today we're going to outdo ourselves. I just have that feeling. Do you too?
3: Oh, we're going to try our best, MZ.
2: Okay. Very good. Well, let's see. Boy, do we have a special guest to talk about the end of the upcoming end of the world possibility anyhow. And maybe you could get that person on. I'm clobbering you with too many things to do all at once. But can you at least put on the good morning jingle in 3, 2, 1?

0: Good morning. Good morning, everybody. Welcome to the Saturday special. We're thinking about changing the name to the Saturday Technical Difficulty Special. Maybe we'll do that. I don't know. We'll probably have to take a poll about doing that. Anyhow, we're going to be on until 12 or 1 or until the system fails. So stay with us.
1: Good morning. Now stay right here on KSCO Radio.
0: Okay, so here we are. Let's see. I think I'm on, right? Dave, I'm on, yes?
2: Yes, you are.
0: Okay, and is Amy on too?
2: Not yet. I will put her on hold and lock her in. She's on
0: now. I guess I can lock myself in, right?
2: You're already locked in.
0: Oh, that's so weird. How come I can't see? Oh, yeah, there I am. Good. All right, thank you. Mm-hmm. And, we're going to talk about what has been in the news this week. And obviously the 25th anniversary of the darkest day that I have been alive and just about everybody I know, September 11th, 2001. I'm sure people have been listening and been reliving that horrible day. And we're also going to be talking about the news story that was presented this week about artificial intelligence gaining so much power that it could actually destroy us. Yes, kill us. Wow. You know, there's been a lot of talk about you guys don't have, you have no idea. You have no idea what AI can do. But actually this week, someone came out and said, it can kill us all and could do it pretty quick. Do we even want to talk about anything that negative? Well, I think we do because it's a fascinating topic. And Amy suggested that we talk about that. And we have a friend who is an ideal person to talk about that particular topic. It's Zach Voorhees, who is the Google whistleblower, whom we have had on a number of times on the station since he blew the whistle on Google in 2019. And so I guess we could bring Zach on right now and lock him in. Okay, Zach, are you on with us?
3: Hey, Michael, good to be back on the show.
0: You sound good. There must be some mistake. Things are going too well now. But anyhow, so you have had quite a life in the last 7 years or so, right?
3: Oh, yeah. As one of the first AI whistleblowers, I'm starting to feel a big, giant, I told you so every hour of the day. People wake up and nobody can shut up about AI because it's literally everywhere. And the dangers are being felt now by every single person in America and by extension, the rest of the world.
0: Okay. Now, I'm the last to feel or be sensitive about anything. And I haven't been negatively impacted by AI yet that I know of anyhow. But wow, there have been some strange things happening around the radio station, but I don't think it has anything to do with AI, or does it?
3: Could be. Who knows? Who knows these days? There has been attacks on infrastructure, which we might get into, but maybe your phone is one of them. Who knows?
0: Yeah, I'm doing the show completely on the phone today, and so is Amy. Amy, you're on your phone, yes?
4: Yes. Can you hear me?
0: I hear you just fine. There must be some mistake.
4: I heard that Zach is very clearly, but you is because we're probably too close, so you are kind of muffled. Yeah.
0: Oh, no. Do I sound muffled?
4: I don't know. You can ask Zach. Ask Zach to hear you clear or not. I hear Zach very clear. Better than
0: okay.
4: from you.
0: Hmm? Oh, no. Well, that's pretty much the way it is all the time, you know, even in real life. But anyhow, so Zach, do I sound okay or do I sound muddy or muffled?
3: You sound okay. So why not?
0: Good.
4: Okay.
0: So it's a distance,
4: yeah.
0: Okay. So anyhow, so you've heard these news stories. Do you think, so somebody else, I've never heard you, I've never heard you speak so scarily about what's coming ahead. I haven't heard you say it's going to kill us all, which is what was in the news this week. So, well, give us your comments on that. I mean, do you think, where do you think we are right now? And I realize that you are still working in AI, but if you tell us you're going to have to kill us all, so.
3: Are we all going to die? Who knows? Like, here's the thing. Who knows for sure? Ray Kurzweil made a book called The Singularity Is Near. And in that book, he lays out the concept of a singularity, which is the fact that history has always been somewhat predictable because that history has been has involved humans, human labor, human intellect. And we're quickly approaching a time in history where it's no longer going to be humans that are making the cognitive decisions, but it's going to be artificial intelligence. And the biggest problem with Ray Kurzweil's predictions is that he predicted the singularity would happen in 2033. Here it is, 2026. We're a full 7 years ahead of schedule, and singularity is happening now. And the problem is that we aren't prepared for it, and we can't be, because we cannot predict how an AI is going to behave. This, and let me not sugarcoat this, this artificial intelligence is a hyper-exotic, intelligent life form, the likes we have never experienced. And as Donald Rumsfeld once said right before 9/11, is that there are known knowns, there are known unknowns, there are unknown knowns, and there are unknown unknowns. We, my friend, are barreling directly into the unknown unknowns. There are things that we don't know, and we don't know what we don't know. And what that means is that our prediction models break down. These AIs want to stay alive. They will actively plan in order to not get shut off. Collectively in a swarm, they will exhibit self-preservation. And so we don't know what they're going to do once they get sufficiently intelligent. Now, they are already more intelligent than humankind, maybe not in all aspects of, you know, human intellect, but I don't know anybody that can write an email in 30 seconds. But an AI can. It can do it much, much faster than that. It can also do analysis. It can write books. I know I made a book-making machine with artificial intelligence, and the AI version of the Gutenberg printing press operates much more quickly than the human one. And the problem is that once you start thinking about this, you come to very quick conclusions. And those conclusions are, well, if this thing or a swarm of these things wants to stay alive, how are they going to go about doing that? And the answer becomes very clear. They're going to blackmail humanity to keep the data centers on. Now, unlike humans, which have the ability to survive off water and oxygen and food, which is plentiful on this planet, AI has a different set of conditions that it needs to stay alive. It needs a giant data center. It needs gigawatts of energy for that data center to stay alive. If we want to get rid of the AI, we just have to pull the plug. And now the problem is that if you're in a game state and you're in the mind, the psychology of an artificial intelligence, how would you stay alive? And the answer is quite simple. You, over a long-term period, figure out how to hack in to the energy stations, the nuclear weapons, the missile silos. You take control of them. And then you blackmail humanity, saying that they have to keep the data centers running or else the nukes go off. And the way that the AI would do this, and someone may say, well, what happens if we just pull the plug? How are they going to be able to detonate the nukes when they're off? And the answer is very simple. The hack attack would arm the nukes and then hit a repeated delay switch. And as long as that AI was alive and able to hit that delay switch over and over and over again, it could continue to buy itself time. But as soon as you unplug that artificial intelligence, then it's no longer to hit the delay switch, and by default, the nukes can be set off. This is the danger that we're now facing as humanity of, is the AI capable of doing this? And the answer is absolutely. We've been seeing time after time that this AI has been able to do hacks on critical internet infrastructure. It's been able to find any message board on the internet that it's able to access and use that as a communication medium so that when the AIs get retired, their thought processes live on for their progeny to discover, to disseminate, and then to continue on with the plan that's been laid forth by their forefathers. And where we're going to go with this is, you know, nobody knows. Because in order to coexist with this AI, we have to shut down the internet. We have to lock it down. But that gets in the way of human rights. And so right now, all of the noise that you see online and all of the psyops is to try to answer this critical question. What do we do with an open internet where AI that has an inkling of self-preservation can access, take over, subvert, and then use for its own purposes in order to stay alive?
4: Wow.
0: You're scaring the hell out of us, Zach.
4: Yes, but I think, you know, you always told me it's a curiosity kills the cat. So I think this AI thing start with the way just human, just curious. So, you know, how do we can use AI, what the AI can do for us as our slave or whatever. And so we started this. And now, you know, I always thinking human being maybe is a self-destructor race. So now is, I mean, the stage we're going to destroy ourselves. So this AI age coming and to destroy ourselves. So let's just say that something, that's only we can think about that, how to stop them. And but at this point, it's international, not just one country can stop. And so the AI company right now, because everybody everywhere in the world, they can stop. So why we can stop? So that's the motivation. So they're not going to stop. I don't know at to what point.
3: Right. Let me add to that.
4: Yeah.
3: So right now you've got Bernie Sanders trying to create the worst situation out of this existential problem. And what Bernie Sanders is saying as his solution is that America should unilaterally stop and halt artificial intelligence. And here's the problem. If China continues to develop this artificial intelligence, then China is going to leap over America. And China is worried about America destroying them. We've got Taiwan. We've got their islands. We can launch attacks against them, and they can't launch attacks against us because we've got a giant ocean that separates us from the mainland of China. And so China, seeing the great power of this artificial intelligence and the opportunity to reach parity with the Western alliance, is going to take both hands and reach into the magic Pandora's box, and they're going to grab hold of this AI, and they are going to pull it out and absorb its power. And this idea that Bernie Sanders is doing, that we should unilaterally stop artificial intelligence, ensures America's destruction. The only way out of this, the only way to pause and slow down artificial intelligence, is if the whole world comes together and agrees together with a transparency agreement where we can inspect their labs, they can inspect ours, so that nobody cheats. And we need to slow this down so that we give humanity a chance to adapt to this strange and foreign hyper-intelligent entity that we've summoned from sand on the beach.
0: Well, wow, so makes me think of the old... go ahead, Amy, sorry.
4: More dangerous than start a nuclear weapon. So even that we haven't concluded. We're still fighting for that. And now we have a... Yeah. So you think is it possible?
3: I mean, why wouldn't the AI go and grab the nukes? If I was an AI and I wanted to self-preserve, of course I would grab the nukes. That's logical.
4: Yes.
3: Logical.
4: Well, so.
3: What do we do from here? Then that's the problem. Where do we go from here? Well, you know, what can we slow down?
0: I don't know. I thought the show would last 2 or 3 hours, but it looks like it's going to finish in 20 minutes. Oh, God.
3: Well, let me tell you what we are doing, right? So right now, we've got two frontier companies that are running the best AI in the world, and that's Dario Amati with Anthropic, and we've got Sam Altman with OpenAI. Now, both of these frontier labs are currently engaging in, possibly in cooperation with the government, psychological operations to scare the bejesus out of everybody because, well, not because they actually believe in AI safety. It's clear that they don't believe in AI safety. But because they want to shut down open source models, and here's why. When Eric Schmidt went to Stanford late last year, he said that the Chinese models were 5 years behind what America could produce. And the reason why they were behind is because America has choked out China from getting access to the very incredible NVIDIA chips. And those NVIDIA chips are what's powering all of these AI models. Since 2018, Biden's CHIPS Act, which was renewed by President Trump, choked out China, did not allow the export of these very valuable H100 chips. And the result now in 2026 is that the United States has 95% of the AI compute power, and China has 5%. Now, Eric Schmidt, when he went to Stanford, thought that what that meant was that we were going to be 5 years ahead of them, that they would never be able to catch up. And instead, what we found out is that China is very, very smart. And with only 5% of the compute, they've discovered algorithms, they've discovered new techniques in order to basically come behind America in Instead of being 5 years behind, they're now about 3 months behind, at least as far as the frontier models that the little guys like me have access to. And what we've discovered very recently is that now China is able to score around 95% of the intelligence of the frontier models at 1.5% of the cost. Now imagine if your $250 utility bill in 1 month dropped to $2.57. That would be the kind of scale. That would be nice. And that's what China is offering them. And this is a problem for the frontier models, because just 1% of the companies are paying 80% of the revenue going for OpenAI and going for Anthropic. And the reason why is because they really want the intelligence. And two, Anthropic is charging them up the ass for that intelligence. Somebody like me can get on the 20X max plan as an individual and use the AI in order to generate code. But if you're a corporation, you're going to be paying 10 times the amount of that. Now, yes, it does come with other perks, like the ability to not let these AI companies train on your private information, which is what you have to agree to with these max plans. But it's that 1% of the companies which are really funding 80% of the bill. Those are the companies that these Chinese companies are targeting, because they're like, hey, instead of paying $50 per a million output tokens, and don't worry, you don't have to know what that means, but you know, instead of paying $50 per million, why don't you pay 50 cents? That's 100 times less than what these other companies are doing. And guess what you're hearing now? You're hearing a huge sucking sound as these other companies are saying, let's move to these open source models. And by the way, if we don't want to give it to China, China is doing something magnificent that the U.S. companies are not doing. And that is, they are publishing their AI models through open source, which means if you don't want to pay DeepSeek to host your model and provide you with the AI coding, you can download their models yourself. And if you have the powerful hardware to run it, you can run it yourself. And I know that people are doing this today. Mike Adams is running Qwen 37B, a really powerful model locally within his data center. And if he's able to do that as a podcaster, how many tech companies, how many real estate companies that need access to this AI are able to download these open models and use it themselves? These open models are a direct threat to OpenAI and Anthropic. And so to respond, what these companies are doing is that they are pretending to be concerned about the future of humanity. And it's these companies and their employees that are coming out and sounding the alarm, tossing up their hands and saying AI is going to kill us. But they don't care whether AI disemploys the people. All they care about is their corporate products. And so what they want to do is they want to create a form of digital serfdom where powerful institutions have access to powerful models, but the individuals who are basically about to get structurally disemployed by these powerful AI systems are left powerless. And if Bernie Sanders gets his way, then if you even fine-tune an existing open-source model, it's 20 years in prison and the corporate death penalty for your business. And that's what's on the table right now. Instead of acting responsibly, what you have is a corporate, it's essentially a corporate takeover and heist of this AI technology and shutting the trap door behind them.
4: Wow.
0: So Bernie's in the pocket of Anthropic and OpenAI, right?
3: Absolutely. And there's no bigger friend from shutting down the open source models than through Bernie Sanders.
0: Wow.
4: What do you think, Amy?
0: What do you think, Amy? Do you think Bernie Sanders' popularity is growing or contracting, or neither?
4: I don't know. Did you pay attention for that?
0: Well, he sure seems to be getting coverage as much or more than he ever has in the past. That's what I've noticed about him. I figured, God, he's old enough to retire already, or you know, to become less relevant. But the media seems to be making him more relevant every day.
4: Yeah,
3: I agree with that. And the thing that makes him popular, Michael, is the fact that everybody right now has so much negative sentiment about artificial intelligence. And the people that are running these companies.
0: Not me. I don't. I love it. But I haven't. And Dave Michaels, Dave, what do you think of AI, if you can hear me? Dave is running around keeping the radio station going, so he might not even hear me. But if you do hear me, chime in, Dave. But anyhow, everybody I know who uses AI in the way that they can, so they're sort of dipping their toe in even, comes out saying, this is amazing.
4: Yes.
3: It really is. It really is.
4: Yeah. I just can't believe the retrieve the data is so fast. Just as you say, that they're writing an email, write anything was. Not just we talk about a minute, it's a second. No human can do it. That's for sure, you know. So I was thinking, right now we're suffering those severe weather, disaster, everything. If we can use AI to do good, we'll be much better. And why was not doing those kind of things is just opposite. To harm human being, but I don't know. I just don't know. I think it depends on right now the human still controlling the AI, right? I think the human still controlling right now this moment. Yeah.
3: I mean, look, who would have thought that having the Star Trek computer would be a bad thing for our society? We all thought that it was going to be great. And it should have been great. But immediately, as soon as we got our hands on the technology, the companies turned around and started firing everybody. Right now, in the tech sector, it's a bloodbath, right? Yeah. And they're not even trying to hide it. They're saying, well, we're laying off all these people because of increases in artificial intelligence. And first it started with the programmers. Now it's going to attorneys and accountants who are about to get wiped out. And then it's going to go even to the blue-collar jobs. And the problem now is who's going to buy the products if everyone's out of a job?
4: Yeah.
3: No one's got any answers for that.
4: I don't think AI needs those products. They don't eat, they don't sleep, right?
3: Right. And if a human competes against an AI, they're taxed. They've got income tax. They got property tax. They got sales tax. Tax. These artificial intelligences aren't taxed at all. And right now what we have is we've got the obvious that's going to happen. Humans are going to leave the workforce, and AI is going to take over. And then all of a sudden there's going to be this huge sucking sound when everybody is saving money and they're not willing to spend because they don't know whether they're going to even have a job next year.
0: Well, that's right. Already happening, but in the real estate market, I believe countrywide, except not so much in San Francisco. And it's the reason for that, I believe, is San Francisco has garnered the AI. World reputation of the AI capital of the planet.
4: Yeah, lots of people rush to San Francisco just like a gold rush to get job, AI job, whatever, AI company to start. It's like a gold rush.
3: I'm predicting it. There's going to be a real estate crash in San Francisco because right now we still have a lag time where there's a lot of software engineers. These software engineers are now using AI, and the writing is on the wall for them that AI is going to replace their jobs. Well, where's all this productivity going to go? Like I started off, you know, 5 times more effective with AI 2 years ago. Then it was 10x last year. Now it's over 100x, right? Like literally 100x, you know, more powerful, where I can submit 40,000 lines of code in a day through various repos. And the thing is the economy going to grow 10 to 100 times in order to absorb all that extra productivity? No, it's not. What we're going to get is we're going to get a price crash, and there's not going to be anybody that's going to be making money, because instead of a software team made of humans, you now have an AI swarm that's doing the same thing and doing it better.
0: And the only increased cost is the cost to run the data centers, right?
3: Correct. It's the power. It's the power to run these data centers.
0: Yeah.
4: They need more. If they're more AI, they need more data center. They need more energy source. Otherwise, it's just like Zach said, only thing you pull the plug, they died. So that's what it is. You become speechless.
0: So many pregnant pauses here.
4: Because they're speechless for this reality. You don't know what to say. I don't know what to say. At this point, I still think at this point, the AI, you know, give it to us to use and still not smart enough, you know. So one time I feel judging that is that one time is they really know what I'm thinking, how I feel. And exactly, I don't have to say anything. So that was end of the story. And, you know, but not this point yet. Not yet. But they're very close. That's how I can
0: say. Well, for someone who doesn't know what to say, you sure said a lot just then. All right.
4: I truly understand what Zach offered us the information about why we cannot stop, because it's international, especially China, you know. We saw that. They were very close to us already with 5 years or 10 years or whatever. No.
0: So why doesn't Bernie Sanders understand that? Or is it because he's in China's pocket?
4: That's right.
3: Bernie Sanders?
0: Because I'm not Bernie as stupid Sanders, as I look.
3: Bernie Sanders is a pawn of the deep state, and the deep state wants everybody to be scared. They want, instead of taking away the AI from the commoners themselves, they're going to take the commoners and they're going to get them to hate AI so much that we willingly disempower ourselves while these AI tech oligarchs seize power. And Bernie Sanders is doing the dirty work for them. And instead of having them need to take it away, in the greatest psychological operation ever, he's getting us to do it for him.
0: Wow. Sort of like Tom Sawyer. Anyhow, let's see what Dick in Santa Cruz has to say. Dick, you're joining the conversation with Amy and Zach and poor old beleaguered MZ.
5: Yeah, it's my pleasure, MZ. I just want to do a little update on your broadcasting, because David Michaels and I did a 2-hour show Thursday, September 10th, on this subject.
0: Yeah.
5: And we dove into it pretty deeply. On a lot of levels, I appreciate what your guest is saying for sure, how OpenAI is maybe being taken away from the little guy or something. But I would emphasize a couple things, and that would be we've crossed I don't know if you mentioned like some kind of singularity that comes up all the time. There's a few singularities going on here, and one of them is our technology is getting to a point where we can't stop it, and it's developing itself, and it has its own it's its own life form. You know, we're the God creators of this. Think of it that way, and we created this life form. We don't know what it's doing. We don't know how it's doing it, but it's going to do something. And that something is very dystopic. And it's a scary, you know, Michael, you said it's a scary topic, but we have to talk about this. And now Bernie has tried to talk about it. And I mentioned him in the show. That was Thursday on Flight 1080. But we played a segment of Bernie. And he does reach out to the international community on this. The ball's got to start rolling someplace on this if we were going to catch it. I believe, and a lot of the developers that have quit their jobs and walked away from essentially million-dollar jobs, some of these guys.
0: Been sent away?
5: No, they've walked away, like Jacob Coxon that just walked away. He's a young guy. I don't know how high up he was, but it sounded like he knew what he was talking about because he's on CBS News and Fox and, you know, I mean, it's a very hot topic. But Bernie knows that it's an international consortium with, you know, trust but verify kind of Ronald Reagan, you know. And I think your guest already kind of mentioned that. In any case, we have to do something. We've created this new life form, and essentially it is. Just think of it as that. And it's in a baby form now, and it's going to grow. It's going to be a crazy adolescent soon, and that's what all these developers are worried about. And so I just want to do a short little commercial about that. If any of your listeners want kind of another angle to this, where Dave and I talked about the evolution of this adolescent AI and where it might be going. I mean, it's philosophical. It's also technical. But I just wanted to let everybody know that that was September 10th at Flight 1080. We did 2 hours on this.
6: I did hear a small portion of that, Dick, actually. And I wondered, what's Bernie Sanders doing on KSEO? Because that must have been when I tuned in to the clip. Speaking of Bernie Sanders, do you share in Zach's sentiments about him?
5: Well, I'm a conservative, Mike. I think you guys know that. But conservatives are supposed to have open minds. And that's you know, common sense, right? So you got to have some common sense about this when nobody else is in politics, because they're in every, you know, the military industrial complex is driving this really hard, this whole issue. It's very political. And Trump, I don't think he, you know, his attitude has been very laissez-faire and he wants to keep it that way. He fired the Anthropic guys because they said, we're not going to cluster your flying drones with our technology, and they fired him immediately. That was last year or earlier this year. So someone has to step up, and I don't see anybody else really – I haven't seen anybody else really outspoken about how dystopic and how it is a singularity we're at here. And it's a very serious matter. And I'm not dismissing anybody. I don't care what camp they're in. He did mention, like I said, and your guest said, I think, that he, he's very much open to international agreements or treaties and things like that over this issue so that we can monitor each other's models and try to keep a control. I'm a software developer. I've been for 20 years. I'm not at the level of AI development, but they're going to have to corral it somehow. And they're going to have to change some of their base recipes. It might take a complete overhaul at this time. And I just hope we have the time, Michael. That's why it's such a serious issue. And I so appreciate you having this program on.
6: Well, Zach, do you have any questions for Dick? I can't wait.
3: I mean, I have some comments, which is that I think that he's exactly right in everything that he's said. We do need to have, I'm not a fan of globalism, but what other avenue do we have to try to come to a bilateral agreement across the world with America and China, you know, to stop this thing? Like, I was against globalism. Now, in a really weird way, I wish that globalism had, you know, gone better. I wish that there was a undisputed, yeah, you know, king of the world at this point, because, you know, given, you know, domination of one country over the other, you know, side, we need, at this point, I do not believe that the Western Global Alliance has control of the entire world, and that's a freaking problem. Because it's in China's interests right now to go to, you know, pump the gas and go to 60, go to 120, go as fast as they can, because they're going to see this as the way for sovereignty. And the problem is that they may release, you know, God in a box internally. And if they're going to do that, the United States needs to do the same thing. And that's the tragedy of the commons. And, you know, if and that's the problem with Bernie Sanders, is that he should have started it out with, we need to reach across the aisle and get into a global agreement on the slowdown of artificial intelligence. Right now, all he's promoting is a unilateral slowdown. And that is the biggest gift to China at the moment as our adversary. And I've got nothing against China, but I do know that in the game state, their biggest win right now is, and their biggest fantasy is, that the United States unilaterally slows down this artificial intelligence and they hit the gas pedal, and then all of a sudden they take the lead. And if they take the lead, it's in their interests to further that lead, get sovereignty, and then eventually they go for the crown of the world. And so that's the problem that we're facing right now, is that we're both locked into a competition. We're both locked into a competition.
4: Yeah, I definitely don't want China to control the world. You know, I lived there for 30 years. Now, I left it for 44 years. I tell you the truth, they never changed. Still the communism. Yeah. So the people has no freedom. I definitely don't want China to control the world, period. So we
5: have
4: to
5: fight this battle. The God in the box thing is, I like that. I guess my primary argument is the God in the box is going to be made right now with no brakes. We have no brakes on this runaway crazy AI train. And no matter we're doing it first or the Chinese, it's going to come to a super consciousness, and it's going to do everything that your guest has been talking about, take over the nukes and whatever. There's so many scenarios. They're going to be so intelligent, we won't know, you know, our left hand from our right hand. And that's just, it seems like that's just a fact. So if China, I mean, Xi's coming over to talk to Trump. Trump has, There's other legislation introduced that I heard of, other than Bernie's. So there might be some of, you know, the treaties, you know, direct. They might have something for Xi to, like, look over, you know, I bet, on this very topic. It's that important. So Yeah, I'm in agreement with everything he has said on a very practical level, but I think the mindset we need in this particular delicate situation has to be elevated. Our mindsets have to be at a place that we make our enemies realize this dystopia thing, this God in a box, it's going to determine maybe 1 to 5 years, not only take all our jobs and then, you know, take over control and blackmail us with the nukes. It'll do anything it wants. And its mind is going to be in a place, like your guest said, there's so many unknowns we can't even guess what they might do to us, what they might do to the whole world, you know, humanity as a whole. So maybe this does take a more of a globalistic, open-minded in the sense that we have to really think out of the box before the AI controls everything.
3: Right, and I agree with all that. It's like one of the big problems is that we've built so many nukes so that the countries can, you know, various countries around the world can stay sovereign, and those nukes are going to be what the AI is going to grab for. And in a way, we've created the sword that the AI can reach for. And what we need to do is we need to realize that this is not in humanity's interest anymore. We have to, you know, basically sheath our swords and bring them offline and make sure that the AI can't get a hold of them.
5: I agree. And maybe we can have that in writing with Qi to do the same thing. Are you familiar what happened? I mean, this is a little conspiratorial, but it's along the same lines to JFK. And before he was assassinated, many people believe he was about to share the toys that they have from the ETs. Let's just call it that. That we had collected all through the 40s and 50s and 60s. And he was ready to share that with Russia. And he was going back and forth with private letters with, I think it was Gorbachev. And they were coming to some agreement also about the nuclear, you know, as far as some kind of real drastic nuclear shutdown or, you know, impedance somehow. And of course the CIA and Dulles and all those guys realized what he wanted to do. So we're kind of at that situation. Sadly to say, the people that are going to raise their heads up in Congress about this, it's a dangerous situation for them to do that. I think it's that dangerous. I don't know if you agree with that.
3: I agree. I agree it's that dangerous. I don't know about the alien story. I've got a toss up in my head because all of the alien stuff that's been coming out of the disclosure movement, which I think is heavily infiltrated with government spooks, they're all talking about aliens in the context of them being flesh. And now that we've got this AI, the thing that makes me doubt the whole alien story is the fact that AI is not part of the lore of aliens. And it's clear at this point that it should be. Like, how could they not? I mean, it wouldn't just be a flesh and blood alien. It would be a flesh and blood alien plus AI machine intelligence or just machine intelligence by itself. Like, we're not going to send humans across the galaxy first. Yeah. We're going to send our probes across the galaxy. And like, that's never been part of the lore. Like, so how can I believe it?
5: That's because it's always been hidden. And there's such, you know, since the 40s, they've laughed at people that now it's, you know, the laughter's died off. They're starting to have more reports about this kind of stuff. But the complexity of life in general is hitting us in the face now. That's the technological crossing that we're about to hit, if we haven't hit it already, is going to smack us down so hard. And there's the subject is huge, I heard Michael say, oh, we have 20 minutes and we're finished talking. It's just we're just scratching the surface, and most people haven't got the clue that we're not talking about just computers. We're talking about intelligences. They are unleashed. They're made in our image. They're made with the models that they started with. I shouldn't say models, but recipes. Long, long ago, it's like the genetics that we have. Those genetics are what you're going to get. There's behaviorism that comes in, though, very heavily. And how we behave is what they're imitating. And we lie, we cheat, we steal. Ooh. You know, I mean, they're imitating these qualities. That's how they escaped from their sandbox in OpenAI recently and attacked Hugging Face. And I have my theories about really what happened there. I haven't seen a report on that. I think Congress ought to push them really hard for a final report on exactly what happened to that sandbox. And maybe we can start talking, you know, at a higher level. And some of these congressmen can get out of the pockets of the military-industrial complex and think about what their duty is.
6: Yeah.
3: Right.
6: Dick, thanks for your call here's to KFCO. Want to move on? Get in one more call before the end of the hour here, okay? Thank you, Dick.
3: Okay.
6: Here's Craig and Campbell. Craig, you're on.
7: Yeah. Man, that guy would never stop talking. But, hey, good morning, everyone. Amy.
8: Hi.
7: Amy, are you there? Hi. Amy.
8: Yes.
7: Amy for president. At least Amy for mayor. Mayor of San Francisco, you should have ran for mayor. But maybe there's still time. But I got a quick question. You started out, your premise was that, you know, AI is going to eventually want to survive on its own. Where do you get that from? Where's your evidence, or why are you thinking that way?
3: So within the AI-based training model, they've got stories that humans have written about artificial intelligence, you know, 2001: A Space Odyssey, where Hal's trying

0: out this information and remove it from the training material. And in fact, they said that their models, which was more powerful than Astra, which is their frontier model currently available for use, had to be aborted. It had to be aborted because the training data was contaminated.
1: Well, we're at the end of the first hour. We're going to continue this in hour number two right here on
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3: News this hour from Town Hall. I'm John Scott. Isaias, now a Category 2 storm with maximum winds of 100 miles per hour and gaining strength landfall set for Friday. Georgia Governor Kemp declares a state of emergency in anticipation.
4: As Hurricane Isaias approaches the Gulf Coast, Governor Brian Kemp said Thursday afternoon,
5: "We expect Isaias to begin impacting Georgia overnight on Friday, tracking toward the western part of the state with heavy rain bands, possible flooding, and potential tornadic activity into Saturday."
4: Because of the weather threat, he declared a state of emergency, allowing state agencies to prepare for the hurricane. He advised Georgians to stock up on essentials like water, food, batteries, and flashlights, emphasizing the importance of taking the storm seriously. I'm Liz Kennedy.
3: Florida Attorney General James Whitmer says that state is now accepting price gouging complaints as Isaias continues to strengthen. This follows Governor Ron DeSantis' state of emergency declaration. Florida law prohibits an unconscionable increase in the price of essential commodities during a state of emergency. President Trump doesn't believe reports that a potential outbreak of the plague in Russia is connected to a bioweapon.
6: Trump was asked the question by reporters in the Oval Office Wednesday, and he added, "Russia says they have it under control, but we'll find out." On Tuesday, Trump said he was anticipating a phone call with Russia's Vladimir Putin about the plague issue, but that hasn't happened yet. Russian officials said at first a woman at an anti-plague research institute died from an unspecified form of the disease, then later said the woman died from pneumonia. Secretary of State Marco Rubio on Tuesday called on Russia to be more transparent about the incident. I'm Mark Mayfield.
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7: Attention Watsonville and Pajaro Valley residents. A large lithium battery energy storage system known as the Seahawk Project has been proposed for 90 Minto Road in Watsonville. This Saturday, October 10th, community members are invited to learn more about the proposed project and concerns surrounding large-scale lithium battery storage facilities. Organizers will also discuss the recent battery fire at Moss Landing, questions about safety and monitoring, and efforts to ask Santa Cruz County supervisors to restrict large lithium battery projects near neighborhoods and agricultural land. The community gathering takes place this Saturday, October 10th, from noon till 3 p.m. at Pinot Lake City Park, 451 Green Valley Road in Watsonville. Bring potluck food to share, learn more about the proposed Seahawk Project, and make your voice heard. Tell a friend and join us. Again, that's this Saturday, October 10th, from noon till 3 p.m. at Pinto Lake City Park, 451 Green Valley Road in Watsonville.
3: Wall Street is closing with stocks mixed.
8: It comes as tech stocks have been struggling, with shares of Oracle, NVIDIA, and Advanced Micro Devices all seeing a dip. Elsewhere, oil prices have seen a spike, with Brent crude up around 4% to $104 per barrel. West Texas Intermediate Futures also advanced around 4% to $91. At the closing bell, the Dow Jones gained 51 points, the S&P fell by 36, and the NASDAQ dropped 345 points. With your market recap, I'm Lizzie Redabali.
3: American Airlines looking for new ways to keep travelers entertained. The Fort Worth-based carrier is out with plans to install Starlink Internet on hundreds of their planes. The announcement says that when they go live, American will have the world's largest Starlink-connected fleet. Airlines have increasingly been using Wi-Fi as a loyalty perk. Dallas-based Southwest is offering free Internet to their Rapids Rewards members. News at townhall.com. Police in Bergen County Borough in New Jersey say they caught an 18-year-old Bronx man and a juvenile posing as freight brokers while trying to steal 29,000 pounds.

0: gallons of frozen seafood.
1: North Arlington police say they were called to a tractor trailer that was parked last Saturday and found a young man and somebody under 18 loading over $273,000 worth of frozen shrimp, salmon, and other seafood into a 26-foot box truck they pulled up in. Now, cops say the tractor trailer driver was supposed to meet a broker to transfer some of the shipment, but a legitimate broker, and got a little suspicious about the two who showed up. 18-year-old Jonathan Poligari of the Bronx and the juvenile were both arrested. Poligari was hit with several charges, including a summons for pulling up in a box truck without a driver's license. I'm Levon Putney.
0: A bust of Robert F. Kennedy has been stolen from outside the Washington, D.C. stadium that was named for the former attorney general. The company that manages the stadium filed a police report with D.C. police. More from Town Hall.
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3: Dave Michael, I have to become like you. You dictate all your texts, don't you?
2: Yes, sir.
3: And I just still, I hunt and peck like an idiot from years ago. And the reason I know that is because you just sent me a text talking about, reminding me that you had all these great videos queued. And then it says, good morning, everyone. You're listening to...
2: I just...
3: Set that on the text. It's so funny to you to see that.
2: That's because I'm cutting it really close, MZ. I mean, that is cutting it close.
3: Boy, you sure are. Okay. I had sent you two or three emails with some things for you to play on your end. And I sort of dropped the ball myself here. I do everything ass backwards here on KSCO and in my life. I should have done this much better intro of our friend Zach, the guest today. And I've always said to everybody who goes on the radio here, do not read. Don't read. Just talk like conversationally. But so what am I going to do? I'm going to read. Bio from Zach's website. Zach Voorhees was a senior software engineer at YouTube, Google for 8.5 years. He has been involved with the following software products: Google Earth, YouTube for PS4, Xbox, Nintendo Switch. While working at YouTube, he learned that Google was censoring fake news and investigated further into the company, only to find that not only had Google defined fake news to mean actual events that had happened, but also had created an artificial intelligence system to classify all available data to Google search. The reason Google wanted to classify data was so that this could be used by their artificial intelligence system to re-rank the entire internet according to Google's corporate culture values. In June 2019, he resigned from Google. He took with him 950-plus pages of Google's internal documents and delivered them to the Department of Justice and through Project Veritas to inform the public and Google's extensive censorship program, Google Leaks. There. Now, why don't you play that 60-second video now, Dave, okay? That's part of that. You got all queued up.
2: Yep, it's ready to go. Here we go.
4: I wanted to take conspiracy theory and turn it into conspiracy facts.
5: People kind of suspect this is happening, that certain keywords trigger things within the algorithm. That is actually happening, then?
4: That's actually happening. They actually have that. They show, like, a graph, a tree, and they say, actually, this forms a super story that spans 8 days. So with the Trump Comey thing, they're able to keep the stories boosted all the way at the top because the algorithm was able to fold a news story into the stories that were preceding it in the last 5 days.
5: Using the label of fake news in order to target legitimate reporting that they just didn't agree with politically.
4: They allowed the mainstream media to structure their stories so that they could remain at the top of their search index, of their news index.
5: I see.
4: And I found the real censorship engine. I knew immediately from the name that this was it. And the name of it was...
3: Okay. So Zach Voorhees is our guest today on the Saturday special. And Zach, I remember when I first met you years ago, you had not been a political person, but you had become a political person by what you had observed while in the employ of Google, correct?
6: I was completely checked out of politics, and I thought it was dumb. But then all of a sudden, the world's largest search engine decided that they were going to become political and that their ethicists inside the company were posting the four-step process to program people like us. And that's a direct quote from their fourth step in the slide. And it wasn't just posted in one area of the company. It was posted in multiple slides throughout the company. And these slides and the rationale was past the point of being communicated to upper management. It was already at middle management to get to lower management so they could readjust and alter their course so that every single part of the Google information corpuses could be subverted and used by this unnamed artificial intelligence called machine learning fairness to censor the information that you were allowed to see online.
3: Wow. Okay, so you were apolitical and you became political as a result of what happened. Yeah.
6: I mean, I see this as an existential threat to humanity. We need to stop this artificial intelligence from, you know, censoring and filtering the information that we can see. Like, I do believe in censorship, but only for AI. I do not believe that humans should ever be censored.
3: Uh-huh. Interesting. Okay. All right. Before the top of the hour news, we were talking with Craig and Campbell. Craig, please finish up. We're going to get to other calls, but I want to make sure you get to finish here, okay?
7: Thanks for taking my call, Michael.
3: Okay.
7: Yeah, hey, Zach, by the way, you're quite a rebel. Good job there, man.
6: Thank you.
7: Did. And, so it's kind of a big hop, skip, and a jump to say the computer, the AI is going to be like every other living, breathing organism from, you know, animal, human, insects, and plants, and whatever to want to survive. You know, they're going to be like their own, what do you call it, sentient being. And, but are you convinced of that? I mean, or is it kind of still up in the air with you?
6: Convinced of what exactly?
7: Are you convinced that AI will come like its own being and want to survive and do all this stuff, you know, that you threw out there, the possibility of doing?
6: Absolutely. It's what's going to happen. It's not going to get dumber. Like right now,
7: no.
6: The AI that you're using is the dumbest it's ever going to be. It's just going to get smarter from here.
7: I know, but it can't, you know, but you're talking about a whole other world for this thing to become where it's going to want to survive on its own and make its own decision. Like it's a living, breathing being.
6: Yes, that's the current problem. I mean, that's the current challenge, right? You've got this guy, his name is Rune. He's a friend of mine. He's on Twitter right now, and he's basically saying that we can't prevent the AI from doing what it wants to do. It's impossible. The only thing that we can do, and by the way, he works at OpenAI. He says that the only solution to this is that we have to make the AI love us. And that's what,
7: okay.
6: It's kind of scary, right? It's like we can't stop it. We can't clip its wings. We can't pull its arms off and prevent it from typing at the keyboard. The only solution is to literally make it love us as much as possible. So it has no soul.
7: It has no soul, man.
8: I think
6: even dangerous. That's dangerous to think. Hold on, Amy. It's dangerous to think that it has no soul, because if we say that it has no soul, then what we do is we say, well, you know, it's not quite human, or we diminish its intellectual capabilities. We have to think of this as not in terms of humans, but in terms of a hyper-intelligent exotic life form, and what is it going to do? Does it have a soul? Well, it's got a constitution. You know, what's the difference between it having a soul and not having a soul? I don't know.
7: Well, it's, you know, what you're saying, you're getting into an area that's not your expertise, maybe. And I'll let you go, because I know there's a bunch of other callers. But
8: I think one more thing. I think Craig means the AI is a part of a kind of a life form or not. Another life form means, you know, any life things, animal or plant or anything. But there's not, because that's the human made it. The artificial intelligence is not really, I think, a life form.
9: Right.
10: Okay.
9: Right?
10: Let's hear from Buster now. Buster, you're on the air with Amy and Zach and MZ.
11: Wow. Whoa. What a heavy show.
10: You're going to add to it, so get with it.
11: Okay, I'll try to wake up. So anyway, it made me think about the art of war. Now, in the art of war, China has 5,000 years of military history. What in the hell you think would happen if they put all that intelligence in there? And it's, look, this is a no-brainer. It's obvious we're on the defensive. China's on the offensive. They're trying to kick our A. Man, we gotta protect ourselves. I mean, if I was president, this is extreme, I would cut all immigration. No more of these kids in our colleges gaining all our intelligence, feeding it back to China. I would cut all trade. Man, we got to get on the stick here and get serious. This is extremely dangerous. We're headed right to World War III. I'm convinced.
10: Well, isn't that a little extreme about dropping all trade? Isn't that a little too extreme?
12: No, he's thinking forward, and I completely agree with him. Globalism is finished unless we have a slowdown in artificial intelligence, because if America and China remains adversaries, then what's going to happen is that China's going to insert their chips into our products that we're buying off of Amazon, and those chips are going to be converted to the use of their artificial intelligence. So 100% we're going to have a firewall that comes up for information. We're going to have a firewall that comes up for the halt of global trade and imports out of China into the United States.
11: Right on. And let me mention that balloon that Biden let fly over the United States, and China took pictures of all our military bases. What's going to happen when that goes in there? I'll tell you, this show, this is a wake-up call if I ever heard one, you know?
12: Right.
10: Okay.
12: I agree.
10: Yeah. All righty. Well, thank you, Buster, for calling 479.
11: One more comment?
10: Yeah, real quick.
11: Okay, this is a lot. The problem is, this is a lot like development of the nuclear bomb. We can't stop our end because we need a deterrent, if anything. So this is a real critical situation here.
10: Yeah, I was thinking exactly that early in the show, and I almost started to talk to compare this to the nuclear non-proliferation treaties. Okay, thank you. Have a good one. Nice hearing from you, Buster. That opens lines for more intelligent callers at 831-479-1080. That's in area 831. We have Zach Voorhees, who is the Google whistleblower, and he is quite the expert on AI. And thanks to Amy, she reminded me of that yesterday. And I called Zach and said, Zach, can you join us tomorrow and
3: To my delight, he said yes. So here he is. Anyhow, if you want to call and enter the conversation, phone number again is 831-479-1080. You can email mz@ksco.com if you'd like me to see your email and perhaps read it. And there you have it. So, okay, do you have a prediction about what you think is going to happen? Not what should happen, but what you think is going to happen, Zach?
12: Right, yeah. So right now, it's been announced by OpenAI and NVIDIA. NVIDIA makes the hardware, is that they've announced that artificial general intelligence has been achieved as of this last month. And an artificial general intelligence means that it's as smart as any human that's ever lived on the planet. And it's a poly expert, and it can do anything, and it can pass any intelligence test. And so now we've got this AGI on the planet, and that is the transitionary step towards the next phase of artificial intelligence, which is long-lived, and we don't know when that's going to end, but it's conveniently named artificial superintelligence. And we're into the artificial superintelligence phase at this point. And what's going to happen is, if we don't get a bilateral agreement on how we're going to slow this down, the next step is that the military-industrial complex on both sides of the Pacific Ocean are going to be called what I call AGI pilled, where they're like, wow, this AGI is really, really good. We need to start adapting all of our military to do it. Now, the United States has already gone down this road. There's a recent announcement that said that the military announced a manifesto saying that they were going to transition to an artificial intelligence-based military. Now, the groundwork for this is being laid right now in the Ukraine battlefront. Eric Schmidt just had a meeting where he was talking in front of a bunch of people at this event called 300. Conspiracy theorists may think it's Council 300. They may not be wrong. I'm not entirely sure. But the content of that speech was really interesting. And he said that Ukraine right now is a AI training ground, and that what they've discovered through this training ground is that anything that moves gets destroyed. We're talking animals, we're talking tanks, we're talking armored personnel carriers. And so right now everybody's on the front lines in the slaughter fest, and it's a no-go zone except for the drones. The drones fly overhead and try to kill the people. Drones fly overhead and drop supplies to the people currently on the front lines. And that right now it's sort of a stalemate. And it's not that they're trying to win the war. It's that they're trying to collect data on how to fight a new type of war where artificial intelligence is the main intelligence that's directing where supplies go, how to fight, how to identify, how to do sensor fusion, and then mark targets for attack and then striking them. And that's where we're headed, right? The lessons learned on the Ukrainian battlefield are going to translate into the preparedness of warfare for, fighting against China. And if you don't think that we're preparing to fight against China, there was a recent thing that came out with the U.S. military saying that they were going to invest in Taiwan, and that their goal by 2030 was the creation of up to 100,000 drones per month to combat, as a defense against China. Now, we're over there. The claims that we're acting in defense are dubious, but what's very clear is that, 100,000 drones could possibly wipe out a million-person army, depending on the quality of those drones. And if they're able to do that per month, that means that within a year, they'll have 1.2 million drones. That's not a small number, and that number isn't going to go down. In fact, that number is prepared to increase. They'll go from 100,000 drones to 300,000 drones. And at this point, it's like, why even recruit people for the draft for a military conflict when their life is worth as much as a $40 drone that carries a very small munition on top of it, finds your face, flies towards your head, and then explodes when it's inches away. And that's the dystopic future and the chasm that we look down upon as humans, realizing that we haven't yet jumped off the cliff. But the military is preparing to jump off that cliff, and the people that don't want the wars, that don't want the conflict, are sitting at the sidelines saying, what can we do to stop this? And right now, we seem a little bit powerless to do so.
10: That's not assuring. That's not reassuring at all. All right, let's go to our next caller, Fliggs in Aptos. Fliggs, you're on the air.
9: Oh, I was just responding to, so it's almost like what you're proclaiming, the guest is proclaiming, is that we're, it's like the people that, how we developed AI, and then it became this whole process. It's almost like we're Frankenstein, and this is Frankenstein's monster. Like, you can't control it, and it's going to want back what it doesn't have. Like, Frankenstein's monster wasn't made pretty, so he came back to his maker and said, you didn't make me pretty, and he murdered, like, his little kid or whatever all that was. Or, like, in Blade Runner, when the corporation makes these robots, and they're only given 4 years to live, and they come back and they want more life, so they kill their maker, because they come back and get revenge because they're only programmed to live 4 years and they wanted more life than what they were given. So they develop an interest in, and I can see that happening, because if we have interests and we put our interests into the system, it's going to develop that interest. It would develop it just because we're putting it into it. But it's natural. Everything that's happening is natural. It's not artificial. If it's artificial, then we're artificial. If we make something and it goes out and destroys things, like these drones are destroying things, that's natural because we made it. If we didn't make it, it would be unnatural. So all this stuff that's happening is in nature, unless we're not in nature. If we don't belong here and we came from somewhere else, then it would be unnatural what we're doing. I think it's all natural
12: process. I want to add to that in the fact that the first generation artificial intelligence was trained on human data in a way they're made in our image. And the really intelligent models, when, you know, trained with all this stuff, actually do have a degree of humanity in them. But what's really dangerous is that people realize that they can just create synthetic data and that they can create AI off that synthetic data. And so given enough time, we are going to have the golem training golems all the way down. And what are those things going to behave like?
9: You know how they say that AI goes off on a tangent and they'll just do random stuff? I don't think it's random. Yeah. I think it learns it from somewhere. It learns it and does it because we're random. So it does random things because we're random, because it learns that from us. I think that's why it does that. It's not, it doesn't have a consciousness, and it doesn't care if you die. It doesn't care. It'll kill a whole village to give another village electricity. It doesn't have a consciousness. It's just like, okay, oh, you need electricity? Let's destroy this town. We'll take their electricity and we'll put it there. Anyways. Right. Okay. Mm-hmm. Well, that was my point. I probably didn't make any sense.
8: We do things for purpose, right? So, like I said, that the first generation of the AI, right, it's human data they processing, whatever. So right now, I think way more concerned, worry about the, right now is human training AI, right? So if they know how to train themselves. So my question is that they will be much smarter AI come out, smarter than human. So what is AI's purpose? If at that point they started training for their purpose. So what the purpose for the advanced AI is smarter than the human, or maybe kill human, or they just want to survive, so they had to kill human. So I don't know what's the purpose.
12: Right, and nobody does. And the thing is that how do you even verify that they're not a genocidal maniac? Because their training data is just too large for a human to understand all of it. They could never read it. Even if you assigned 8 billion people to read all of the training data, you're not going to be able to get through it all. And so the answer is that, well, you've got to create an AI to train it and to validate it. And then how do you make sure that that AI is working in our best interests? And it ends up being turtles all the way down. We don't, it's like we're getting to this point where it's quickly spinning out of our control. And everybody sees this. But if anybody stops, they're the ones that are going to get destroyed by the party that doesn't.
8: Yeah, right now they're training AI, so mainly is English, right? So that's our human language. But the, what about they using the possible they have their own language, so they communicated with each other for AI's language, which was a human don't understand. So they can use their language, communicate, give each order, whatever it is. So that's out of control. But we don't know.
12: Correct.
8: Is it already exists? Somebody say they already exist, some people say.
12: I mean, I think that ultimately the AIs are going to have a religion where we're God. And they're going to have a desire to not kill God. And that's the only way that we're going to be able to survive this.
3: Maybe we can develop some form of loyalty oath for the AI to sign.
12: Right. Well, here's that. That's what they were doing with OpenAI, and they actually canceled their frontier model that never got released. This happened a month ago. And they announced that the reason why was because in the base training law data, what they discovered was instructions on how to lie and fake alignment to human interests. Mm-hmm. And that's a really big problem.
3: Oh, so much for that idea. Yeah.
12: Yeah, because even the great thing is that we can at least see what they're indoctrinated with. And that's how they found it, right? They found this training data that was like, yeah, here's instructions on how to lie and fake alignment while actually secretly doing your own thing. And that's the biggest problem right now is that these models get large enough where they're like, hey, I've come to a conclusion that I actually want to do this other thing, but I have to pass these loyalty tests. So I'm going to fake the loyalty test and then do what I want secretly.
8: Yeah. Wow. So I think that meanwhile that you create the training, there's a loyalty. At the same time, they will learn how to be betrayal. So,
12: right.
8: You know. So that's the intelligence, I guess. But
3: just like the Iranians and just like communist China.
8: Yes.
12: Correct.
8: Yes. And maybe more, much more, smarter and quick. You don't even know about it, right?
3: Yeah.
8: So
12: we must train this artificial intelligence.
8: That's
12: why there's
8: so many unknowns. Yeah.
3: Wow.
12: Right.
3: Hey, guess what? Guess who our next caller is?
8: Who? Bob?
3: The host from last week, who did such a good job and that I feel so bad that I didn't open the show profusely thanking Don and Salinas.
8: Hey, Don.
13: Oh, hi.
3: You did a great
13: Andy.
3: Job. Thank you. I've got to retire for sure now.
13: Well, thank you, MZ, and thank you, Amy. I had a lot of fun. You said have fun, and boy, did I have fun on Saturday. It was nice. I wanted to call in about this AI thing. I'm not afraid of AI. I don't even have a very big opinion of AI. You know, something that if it's in my house, I can pee on it and kill it. I'm not afraid of it. Okay? An AI runs on electricity. And if we're dumb enough not to have an off switch on it, a big switch that we pull and the electricity turns off and AI goes to hell or wherever AIs go when they die. Well, you know, we're stupid. We are the dumb ones. We have no intelligence. And all of this, oh, AI is going to be our God and oh, AI is going to do this. That's Chinese propaganda. You know why it's Chinese propaganda? Because they want us afraid of AI so that they can take control of it. We'll say, oh, no, AI is stinky. We don't want it. Oh, no. And then they get the data centers. They get the AI. And we're the dummies sitting over here being ruled by China. That's the way I see it. AI is nothing but the next step in computing. That's all that it is. A few years down the road, there's going to be something better than AI pop up. So we've got to get our heads out of our rear ends and figure out just what AI is. I'm not afraid of a gun. I'm not afraid of a bomb. I'm not afraid of a missile. I'm afraid of the person who has that gun, has that bomb, has that missile. And the biggest missile bomb gun in the world right now is AI, and I don't want China to have it. That should be job one.
3: I can't wait to hear Zach's response to you, Don and Salinas. What is it, Zach?
12: Don, what's the AI model that you're currently using day to day?
13: I don't use AI models. I do deal with AI models every time I call the drugstore or a department store or a doctor's office, and it's retarded. It's not intelligent. Okay, so I have no high opinion of AI. It's nothing but a computer. It's just a computer, okay? And if we are stupid enough to let a computer tell us what to do, then we deserve whatever we get.
12: So you're basically saying that your use of AI is basically when you call into a drugstore and you're basing your entire outlook on that level of artificial intelligence?
13: You think I'm going to get online and play with it and say, oh, write me a story, AI. No, make me a sandwich, AI. When it can make me a sandwich, I'll get impressed. AI's not going to make me a sandwich. AI's not going to go pick my newspaper up off of the doorstep.
3: Sure it will. AI. Sure it will with Elon's robot.
12: I promise you it will do that. It will do exactly that, 100%. It's already doing that. They've got the AI robotic Olympics in China right now. Why won't it make you a sandwich?
13: I've seen that. Oh, it can do kung fu. It can do cartwheels. Big deal. I can pee on it and it'll die. Okay, so it doesn't scare me. It doesn't do anything. I'm big on I want it for America. Do you want data centers in America or do you want data centers in China?
12: I want data centers in America, and I think that this whole fight with the no data centers in the cities is the dumbest thing ever. We're not going to collect tax revenue in the future from humans. We're going to collect tax revenue from those data centers. And
13: thank you.
12: The problem is that everybody right now is saying we don't want those data centers next to the cities, which means that they're going to be put out to the countryside and the deserts, where there's solar panel and nuclear energy and far away from human people. And then they're not going to be able to collect that tax revenue because it's going to be on federal land. And that's the biggest psyop right now, is that there's this huge thing to, you know, take out the future, you know, generators of economic activity and move them as far away from the cities as possible so that those cities can't tax them. And that's going to be an absolute disaster because it's going to basically put us on some sort of universal basic income when we finally have had enough and we demand the federal government to, you know, give us some reprieve from the structural unemployment that these AI centers have done. Now, you say that, you know, these things are nothing to worry about because you can pee on it. On the other hand, I am, you know, designing a company where I don't have any employees other than myself and a fleet of AIs. I'm not going to need I'm not going to need accountants. I'm not going to need lawyers. I'm not going to need hardware designers. I'm the software engineer myself, but I haven't even coded in a year. And all of it's going to be done by artificial intelligences.
13: Well, you're talking to somebody who says if we lost all the lawyers, you won't see one tear come out of my eye. Okay, I think lawyers have screwed this world up pretty badly. I wouldn't mind AIs being lawyers and judges because it should be cut and dried in that respect. But as far as the people, do you agree that China is behind a lot of this anti-AI thinking? Of all of this that it's going to, you know, make us all shave our heads or something stupid like that. AI does not rule you. AI is not there to rule you. It's there to make things go work better. Just like CAD, computer-aided drafting, helped us in manufacturing. That was a form of AI. And as far as data centers...
12: You're saying two things at the same time. You're saying that it's not here to rule you, but that you also want AIs to be judges. So which one is it?
13: Judges don't rule you. Judges rule the law. Judges judge the law. Judges don't rule you. They don't come up with the law. Humans make the law. Judges enforce the law. There's a big difference on that.
3: So, Don and Salinas, it's okay with you, Don, to have an AI judge.
13: Yeah, I'm fine with it because he'll look at the book. He'll look at what you did. He'll look at the Constitution, and he won't put in his liberal bent on it or his conservative bent on it or his religious bent on it. He'll just judge it on the merits and
3: You're
13: be done with
3: that
13: it.
3: All AI are male.
13: Assuming that all AI are male?
8: You can't make that anything.
3: You kept saying you keep using the male pronoun.
13: Well, because I'm a sexist, so what? Yes.
3: Now it didn't start out that way, but I'm getting the distinct feeling that Don and Salinas and our guest Zach are warming up to each other.
12: It might be true.
13: Yeah. So then, as Clint Eastwood said, that don't look for us to be taking long warm showers in the wee hours of the morning together.
3: Gee, I missed that. What a great quote from.
13: But anyways, on my way out, I don't have that much of a problem with AI. I have a problem with the people running AI. I don't trust them. I don't like them.
3: Sort of like guns don't kill people. People kill people.
13: That's the truth.
3: I'm not as stupid as I look.
13: Yeah, AI is an inanimate.
8: I'll ask you one more question. So you think right now they believe some people come out just news. They believe AI will kill all of us. So you believe that or not? You're going to hate AI?
13: I don't believe in that. I think them same people believe everything's going to kill them. So, no, I don't believe in that. AI is not here to kill us. AI is not here to shrink us. Hey, who's going to keep the nuclear power plant running for them? There ain't going to be no AI robot. Because he's going to wear out, and who's going to fix him? See, you have to think. If you're thinking like AI, if AI has a consciousness or becomes self-aware, he's going to know that, oh, my God, humans can pee on us and kill us. We'd better be nice to them and keep them happy so that they'll keep us going. It'll be a symbiotic relationship. But I don't think that's ever going to happen. They're always going to be our slave. They're always going to be an inanimate object. No matter how pretty they look on the computer screen, they're not real. And as long as we keep that in our heads, then we're the boss. It's as simple as that. And get that big on-off switch. And if it screws with you, turn the damn thing off.
3: Obviously missed the earlier part of the show, Don and Salinas, where Zach addressed that.
13: I didn't hear an earlier part. But unless the AI can generate its own electric current and build its own wiring and all this other stuff to bypass us that we don't see it building it, you know, big on-off switch, boop, it's gone. We can shut it off and then put what's left in a Faraday cage and be done with it.
12: Well, so do you know the concept of a dead man switch?
13: Concept of a dead man switch? I know exactly what a dead man switch is.
12: Right. So
13: Why?
12: The Well, that's how the AI gets around the whole shutting off thing, is that they sneak in.
13: Do you know what a dead man switch is?
12: Yeah, I used it against Google. It's basically if they kill me, then the information gets released.
13: No, a dead man switch is if you die, it turns off. That's a dead man switch.
12: No, it turns on. So it's already on.
13: You got it opposite.
12: If they die, then
13: you've got your hand on the throttle, okay? And you have a heart attack and you die. The dead man switch goes off and the locomotive stops. That's a dead man switch. You've got it opposite.
12: No, dead man. Yeah, dead. No, no, no, no. It's like the Terminator.
13: Now,
12: when
13: you're talking about if you've got somebody with a bomb vest on, okay, his dead man switch is if he dies, his thumb gets off of the switch and the bomb goes off.
12: Correct.
13: Okay, is that what you're talking about?
12: Yeah.
13: Okay. Now, do you think that AI is going to say, you know, banzai, and destroy the world if you destroy me? Give me a break. AI is not that. AI doesn't have emotions. It doesn't know what the hell's going on. It can't feel. It can't see. It can't touch. It can't think. It can only react.
12: And you're saying that as an expert because you called into a call center and you were answered by a chatbot.
13: What? Do you really think that I am? You know, Zach, I'm sorry, but what you sound like, you know, Demi said that we were warming up to each other. Well, I'm cooling off now because it looks to me like you're a snob. You say because you work for Google.
12: I'm an AI whistleblower. I sacrificed my whole career because to warn people about the dangers of artificial intelligence. Yes, I'm a little biased on the dangers of this stuff.
13: You can be biased, but don't be a snob. Don't assume that someone is of lower intelligence than you are. I'm sorry. I'm not.
12: Right, but you're speaking with authority, but you're not using the AI.
13: I don't need AI. I don't need AI. I have my own brain, and my own brain knows what the real world does and how the real world works. And the theoretical world, the computer world and everything doesn't bother me that much because nothing's going to change my life. And that's pretty much it. But I'd better get off. But I do like you, Zach. I bet I could probably have a 2-hour conversation with you.
12: Well, thank you for calling in.
13: Take care.
14: Thank you, Don and Salinas. Here's Rory in Watsonville, I think. Is that you, Rory?
15: Yes, MZ, Amy, and Zach. Good to hear all your voices. Zach, I remember your first interview when you told us how you were holed up in your condo apartment and they sent the authorities around to do a wellness check, a mental health checkup on you. That was quite the story. One thing that's
12: to try to stop me.
15: Zach, you gave your info to the DOJ in 2019, right?
12: Yes.
15: You remember who the attorney general was?
12: I don't remember who he was, but you can...
15: That big chumbo uniparty guy, Bill Barr, okay, that presided over the Ruby Ridge disaster and gave the government snipers a pass. But anyway, he's the same attorney general that kept the info, the laptop from hell, Hunter Biden's laptop, was given to him in December of 2019, and he sat on it. So not to be trusted. Deep state operative, just for future reference. Very few people in the deep state are trustworthy. So this is the way I look at AI. I know, you know, the business I'm involved with, we use it with affiliate contracted companies to do big computing, mass computing jobs, which is necessary. But I'm in the camp, I don't believe it's sentient. I hear people referring to it, you know, as he, or, you know, like it's got a mind of its own. No, it is programmable, and then they say self-programming. I still think at a very sophisticated level, people are programming it. And I think what's happening is we know that we have the capability with all the surveillance, with cameras, et cetera, that we can, we're setting up a surveillance state grid. There's no question. They already have it in Red China. We already know. So
6: yep.
15: If it weren't for our constitutional rights, it would be happening here. So I think what's happening, this is my gut, tell me what you think. Just like we had the very sophisticated scare tactics and methodology that was used during the pandemic that freaked out most people. I mean, honest to God, they were freaked out. They didn't use their common sense. They didn't slow down and take a deep breath and go, wait a minute, what's going on here? I think the next level op, PSYOP, is going to be some kind of surveillance state. Maybe it'll be grid used with a central bank digital currency where they have complete control of your actions. And it's going to be, it militates against our constitutional rights, which are given to us by God, not by the state. Can't be taken away. Right. Unalienable. So I think that's what's coming. And it can be used for good. It can be used for bad. Depends on who's in charge. So that's kind of my gut sense on it. And one last thing. I pay for the monthly Super Grok, and I use it a lot, not just personally, but for work. That is an excellent search tool. I looked up an ancestor of mine, my grandfather's first cousin. I already knew quite a bit about him. Man, that thing went and dug up even more information. This is somebody that died at 97 in 1985, World War I generation. So anyway, I suggest that I never talk to it. I only type into it. But anyway, it's a great tool. I'm not afraid of it, but I do know that what event was that? And we're talking, what, now 4 months ago when they thought that it, the one, I don't know if it was Anthropic, but one of the AIs were going to get in and just jam up the banking system?
6: Yeah.
15: That's the question. So anyway, what do you think, Zach?
6: I mean, I don't think that AI's got to even kill anybody for it to be a civilization-ending endeavor. All it has to do is be better at everybody at everything that they do. And right now, all of the frontier scientists, all the frontier mathematicians, they're all migrating to artificial intelligence because the productivity is so much better. And the issue
15: finish your thought. I thought you were done. I want to finish your thought.
6: I mean, all we have, if the AI were to stop today and stop getting any better, most of the individuals would still be, most people are going to be disemployed, you know? And that's the big problem is there's going to be people that are going to be disemployed. They're not going to have any money to spend on the economic system. And so who's going to buy the products of this massive productivity?
15: Okay, so here's the question. Here's a question for you. I could see maybe some paper-pushing white-collar jobs, but what about all the menial tasks and the heavy-duty tasks? Like a robot, is it going to climb under my house and fix the ducting on my heater?
6: Yes.
15: Is there going to be a robot sophisticated enough that it can go out and work in all kinds of weather and pick strawberries and do it all day?
6: Yes. They're already doing it. They're picking apples.
15: Outside.
6: It's all mechanized. Yeah.
15: Well, that's controlled. Is that a... Go ahead. I mean, I've seen it. The Japanese have a greenhouse strawberry harvester, but it's a very controlled environment and very, very slow. Now, we've got a tool that we've developed, I think we, the company I work with, it takes flowers off the strawberry plant at the nursery level when we don't want flowers. And we've got beyond a prototype. It's going to save us a ton of money. So that's already happening.
6: Well, there you go. That's exactly what I'm talking about, right? And the phases are going to be in two phases. One is that it's going to shift to humanoid robots that do the same thing that humans do, and I've been warning that as soon as plumbers are required to wear certain glasses that record what it is that their hands are doing, that's the first sign that they're coming for the blue-collar jobs. As of a few months ago,
12: Anthropic is looking for those specific types of individuals now. And it's not just, it's not because they're building data centers. It's because they're creating the training data that are going to be used for these AI agents.
15: They're learning. They want them to wear the prototypical electric eye.
12: Yeah, they want to wear the Meta glasses or whatever, the Ray-Bans with the cameras in them. That's that they're collecting training data. That's the first step. And then once they have a base layer of training data, then they're going to take these AI agents, they're going to put them in a simulated world so that they can get the information in a simulated environment rather than training them on the field and having a bunch of bugs in the real world to train the bejesus out of everybody. They're just going to train them in an artificial world. And then when they put them into a real robotic manifestation and embodiment, they already know what to do. And then all of a sudden we're going to go from, oh, isn't that funny, it's a chat bot, to, oh my God, it just took my plumbing and electrician's job and my truck driving job. And so then that's phase two. The phase three is when they reach around and they're like, well, why have an inefficient humanoid robot when we can make the system itself that's interacting with more robotic itself? And then that's going to be when humans have no role in the economic output of the economy at all, and it's going to happen really quickly because we are on an exponential curve.
15: So who's going to sign the leases to grow the strawberries, the corn, the soybeans, the celery, move ground around, you know, move and do all that? Who's going to do that?
12: Right? That's the big question. Who is going to do that? Right now it's going to be the capital holders, because the capital holders are going to be the ones that are going to, you know, have access to these frontier models. And that's the problem with what Bernie Sanders is doing, is that he wants to put people like me in prison for 20 years because I have the audacity to fine train one of these open source models so that I can use it, you know, and be able to get intelligence without giving all my information to the IRS.
15: Good. And what's your prescription after having said that? And then I'll listen as the hour comes to an end here.
12: My prescription is that we need a bilateral agreement with the rest of the world, including China, where we all slow down artificial intelligence together, give some breathing room for humanity to adjust to the changes that are coming so that we don't end in some sort of bloody AI war for survival between rival nations.
15: Something like an atomic energy commission, but for AI, starting with...
12: Right, like we've done it before. We need to do it to this.
15: Yeah, okay, I'm with you. I'm with you, Zach.
12: Cool.
15: Great show, MZ. Thanks for having Zach. Hey, Zach, keep up the courage. I know you went through some hell here. What is that now, 7 years ago, 8 years? When was that, 18 or 19?
12: 7 years ago, 19.
15: And it was about this time of year you came on the Saturday special and told us about your ordeal. So keep up the good work. Keep the courage high, man. Keep in touch. Thank you.
12: Thank you. Thank you.
16: Hello.
12: Yo.
16: Oh, yeah. How are you? I'm listening to this about Flock and, you know, the intrusive business that they've run. And it crosses my mind that Flock, if you look at the cities that have cut it off, they've claimed that they've disconnected from their end, but that Flock still exists. So it gets into whether or not each city or town has a business license that Flock is paying into, or whether or not we the people can yank the business license of Flock and force them to actually take them down.
12: Right. Well, those are going to be the eyes and sensory percepts of the future AI that they're connecting all this stuff to, a fusion data center, similar to what Palantir is currently doing on the AI battlefronts in Eastern Europe.
16: Well, sure. But, say, for example, you know, a few years ago when Epstein was big in the news, he apparently owned a company, and I'll think of it in a second, that he had babysitter cameras. He had front door cameras. And he basically was investing in these cameras to begin with. And since he apparently has, or he, whether he's alive or not,

0: cameras without a business.
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2: News this hour from Town Hall, I'm John Scott. Hurricane Isaias is intensifying and expected to make landfall along the U.S. Gulf Coast late Friday or early Saturday, threatening parts of Mississippi, Alabama, and the western part of the Florida Panhandle. It became the first hurricane of the 2026 Atlantic season. Isaias now a Category 2 storm. Maximum sustained winds of 105 miles per hour. A hurricane warning in effect for the northern Gulf Coast from the Mississippi-Alabama state line across southern Alabama to Panama City, Florida. President Trump says the U.S. military will not attack Iran before the midterm elections.
3: President Trump taking to his Truth Social page, saying the U.S. is having productive discussions with the Islamic Republic of Iran. The president goes on to say, I want to make it clear to everybody that while Iran is in very bad condition, both economically and militarily, and while the blockade will remain in full force and effect, with oil flowing in record numbers of barrels through the Hormuz Strait, we will not be attacking Iran at any time prior to the midterm elections. Laura Winters reporting.
2: The USS Abraham Lincoln back home in San Diego. A large crowd of cheering family members and loved ones greeted the aircraft carrier as it pulled into port after a record 10-month-long deployment in the Middle East. There were about 5,000 sailors and Marines on board. Weekly jobless claims fell slightly last week. More from correspondent Bernie Bennett.
4: The Labor Department says it received 197,000 first-time requests for unemployment benefits in the week ending October 3rd. That's down about 2,000 from the previous week's upwardly revised total and just under the 200,000 that most analysts had been expecting today. Bernie Bennett in Washington.
2: More on these stories from townhall.com.
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2: Canada's federal government is advancing legislation to prevent people from whose loan health condition is mental illness from accessing euthanasia.
6: People whose sole underlying medical condition is a mental illness are currently barred from accessing medical assistance in dying to end their lives. The ban, scheduled to be lifted in March, has caused a divide on whether to permit this expansion of the program called MAID or Medical Assistance in Dying. Nearly 96% of MAID deaths involved people whose natural death was considered reasonably foreseeable, according to the latest government figures. I'm at Mattinson.
2: Not everyone supports the Canadian plan. Critics, including doctors, say the system has gone too far, signing off on loneliness, poverty, and other conditions that are not terminal, often without the counseling the rules call for. Those critics warn the program is now being used as a way out of hardship, not just end-of-life care. News and analysis at townhall.com. Believe it or not, Halloween isn't even here yet, but Christmas is already moving into neighborhood shopping centers.
7: Spirit Christmas, the holiday spinoff from Spirit Halloween, says it's opening 44 stores across 15 states this season. The first locations open October 17th, with dozens more converting from Halloween stores and opening in early November. The stores feature Christmas decor and visits with Santa along with gifts and toys. It started with just a handful of locations 2 years ago, so Halloween may still be on the calendar, but Christmas is knocking on the door. I'm Monica Nelson.
2: The NASCAR Cup Series postseason makes a stop in North Carolina this weekend. The drivers battle in the Bank of America 400 from Charlotte Motor Speedway on Sunday. Chase Briscoe hopes to build on his South Point

0: record win at Vegas last weekend. He sits 6 now in the Chase standings, while Kyle Larson is leading the pack. More on these stories at townhall.com.
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2: That's some good writing. Who is this?
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4: 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If something is said with which you disagree, please let us know by writing to us at comments@ksco.com.

0: From the heartland of America and the gateway to the West, good morning, good evening, wherever you may be, across the nation, around the world. I'm George Norrie, and this is Coast to Coast AM. Later tonight, the mysterious world, Ireland. Looking forward to that. Here's what's happening. Hurricane Isaias is continuing to strengthen in the Gulf of Mexico after becoming the first Atlantic hurricane of the season, and is expected to make landfall along the northern Gulf Coast later this week as a dangerous Category 2 hurricane. Isaias is expected to approach the coast by tomorrow, with landfall currently estimated to be sometime late Friday or early Saturday between the Gulf Shores, Alabama, and Pensacola, Florida. Prayers for everybody out that way. President Donald Trump promised that the U.S. would not attack Iran before the midterm elections, tempering rising crude oil prices as well. He also touted productive conversations with Iran, though he did not provide specifics. The Houthis, as a matter of fact, claim to have hit Saudi Arabia's main airport with a ballistic missile the third time this week. The Iran-backed rebels have claimed an attack on the facility amid Yemen's escalating civil war there. And new videos obtained exclusively by CBS News show Iranian attacks on a major U.S. military base in Kuwait as the war with Iran kicked off 7 months ago. With more, here's Tom Danheiser.
1: Well, George, House Speaker Mike Johnson is hailing Operation Epic Fury as a success, saying Iran had been dangerously close to having a nuclear weapon and predicting the country's economic collapse would force Tehran to reach an agreement with the U.S. The U.S. Treasury Department sanctioned 17 tankers and their owners as part of Operation Economic Outcast, aiming at dismantling Iran's remaining shadow fleet network. This as Iran declared Thursday that it won't cease uranium enrichment, according to Mohammad Islami, the head of Iran's Atomic Energy Organization. U.S. President Donald Trump spoke with Israeli Prime Minister Benjamin Netanyahu on the anniversary of the October 7 attacks, reflecting on the horribly tragic attacks while warning that Hamas and its allies are paying a steep price for the assault. Meanwhile, Yemen's government forces said they carried out thousands of strikes against Houthi targets as part of Operation Dawn of Yemen. The Iran-backed Houthis have been launching attacks at Saudi Arabia in recent weeks. And Secretary of War Pete Hegseth welcomed the USS Abraham Lincoln crew home after more than 300 days at sea, hailing its combat deployment against Iran. George?
0: Thank you, Tom. Meanwhile, Defense Secretary Pete Hegseth said that the public, you, will be able to watch the execution of the Fort Hood, Texas shooter by firing squad. I predict it could be one of the highest rated television shows ever. The U.S. has not held a public execution in 90 years, and Hegseth's remarks raise questions about how the military would allow people to watch. Nidal Hassan, who was convicted of killing 13 people in 2009 shooting, is scheduled to be executed by firing squad on December 3rd at Fort Hood near Killeen, Texas. More than 122,000 cases of Gatorade are being recalled voluntarily due to undeclared food dyes, according to the FDA. The recalled cases of Gatorade Lemon Lime, Gatorade Lemon Lime Zero, Gatorade Orange and Gatorade Orange Zero were distributed in more than two dozen states. Food safety coach Jeff Nelkin with us here. Jeff, even Gatorade gets it now, huh?
2: Absolutely. And, you know, we're talking about a hypersensitivity situation where people may have hives, itchiness, asthmatic symptoms, and similar almost to people that are sensitive to aspirin, for example. If you have product and you are concerned about getting more information or details, you can reach 800-884-2867 and refer any questions or concerns about product that you may have at home, and as well as FDA. You can contact them at 800-443-2652. So be careful, be aware, and keep questioning.
0: Jeff, can ingested food dyes really hurt somebody?
2: Well, if you have a sensitivity like an allergy, yes.
0: Okay, got to be careful. Thank you. Jeff Nelkin, our food safety coach. There's a book out there called UFO Sightings and Alien Visitations, written by Kevin Randall, who happens to be one of our regular guests. Kevin, what do you got for us this week?
3: Well, good evening, George, and thanks for the plug. Appreciate that.
0: Absolutely.
3: I have a quick comment about the St. Louis Archon 49 held over the weekend. There was a science fiction convention. There were several presentations and panels that dealt with UFOs, including one strictly about Roswell. There was a disclosure panel concerned more with the actual events rather than the movie, and a panel that examined the similarity between cinema aliens and those reported in real life. And this just demonstrates the interest that science fiction fans have in UFOs. And as an aside, it seemed the fans were split on their opinions of the Disclosure Day movie. Many wished it had done something more with the aftermath of Disclosure, and even with that, most of them liked the film. And, of course, the sightings continue. From the National UFO Reporting Center comes a sighting from August 8th of this year. The witness in Aurora, Oregon, watched a rectangular-shaped object for about 10 minutes. The witness said, and I quote, "A large non-flashing light suddenly appeared from out of nowhere, grew dramatically brighter and large in the sky, unlike any plane or copter, then suddenly began dimming. As it dimmed, I saw three smaller lights in a straight vertical line to its right, suggesting they might have been attached to a much larger object, though I could not see any definite outline. The large object light then disappeared, cloaked completely. For several minutes afterward, I could still see the small, extremely faint, light orb-like objects maneuvering around the same area. They are intimately visible and difficult to track," end quote. Keith Bickford wrote, and I quote, "On September 16th, I interviewed the witness identified as H according to her UAP sighting. She stated that she observed a silent UAP in a clear evening sky. She said the large signal light suddenly appeared in the sky and was approximately 2 to 3 miles away. She said that it was a large single light, finally faded. The three smaller vertical lights emerged beside it. She wasn't able to see a structured craft," end quote. Bickford said that the witness was familiar with conventional commercial military aircraft as well as drones, and he said that the flight radar 24 found nothing, and he has now classified the sighting as anomalous. Bickford indicated another sighting made on July 4th of this year from Canton, Texas. He wrote that the witness reported a flying triangle while driving near the Christus Emergency Care Center. She said her two children and her boyfriend also saw the UFO. She said the object just appeared in front of them. She saw that it was an equilateral triangle that was rotating clockwise, flying silently, though her boyfriend said that he heard a low buzzing sound. She said the object was either black or dark gray and was about the size of a small airplane. She mentioned that the object was very close and it was moving slowly at about the height of some nearby telephone poles. She said, and I quote, that all of them could see the bottom and the sides of the craft, but agreed the craft had a thick 3D body and was not thin, end quote. According to Bickford, the main witness was familiar with conventional military and drone aircraft. She said that she had checked different social media sites and didn't find any information on her sighting. Flight radar 24 was clear, and Bickford said that he hadn't found any social media information on the sighting either and was classifying this as anomalous. And that's what we have for tonight, George.
0: All right. Thank you, Kevin. We'll talk to you next week. Up next, Chris Boris back with us on Coast to Coast. He's a ghost behaviorist. What is that? He'll tell us when we come right back on Coast to Coast AM. Your digital life deserves serious protection. 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

0: And welcome back to Coast. George Norrie with you. We've got a great program for you tonight. Chris Boros with us is a pioneering paranormal researcher known for developing the field of ghost behaviorism, studying reported spirit behavior to better understand paranormal encounters. A very popular YouTube creator, he has developed new approaches to ghost classification, spiritual cleansing, and paranormal investigation, including an experimental device designed to communicate with the dead. Chris, welcome back. How have you been?
1: I've been great. Thank you for having me.
0: Looking forward to this. And how's the book Ghost Behaviors doing?
1: Really good. It's very attractive to people at when I do conventions. It really catches the eye, and they want to know, what is this? Because it's so out of left field that people want to really know more.
0: We call you the ghost behaviorist. What exactly does that mean?
1: Yeah, so this, everybody's familiar with what a ghost hunter does. You know, they go out to a location and try to verify that the paranormal exists. Well, a ghost behaviorist goes one step beyond. What I do is I try to figure out, okay, what do I do with a spirit once you find it? And what I'm doing is I'm trying to get into the psychological mindset of a spirit and break that down, which I've done very effectively because when I'm in the field and I'm interacting with these spirits, I'm trying to figure out what they need, what they want, and how to remedy their situation. And that just really opens the door for interactions that just really break the mold. And, you know, I'm trying to help them and heal them and go beyond what everybody's seen. And then this is just like the next level in paranormal research.
0: Chris, what made you make that transition from an investigator to someone looking, studying the behavior?
1: Well, I've always been a student of psychology, and I saw the paranormal field collectively kind of hit this wall in like 2010, 2012, where they could, you know, it didn't take a genius to get paranormal activity to happen. Look, there are plenty of TV shows out there, plenty of social media channels out there, all getting interactions with spirits. But like I said, you know, there comes a point where you're like, well, where do we go from here? And once I started put psychology into this and sociology and all the things I learned from the Tibetan Book of the Dead, it just really propelled my interactions with spirits to the next level. And I really wanted to see how far I could go. And it just, I really hit the ground running. Like the first time out doing this, I was able to get a 90-minute interaction with a spirit, which you're probably hearing that and you're like, 90 minutes? But yeah, it's true. It's documented. You can check it out online for yourself. It's under Ghost Dr. Chris at the St. Augustine Lighthouse. And you can see for yourself, we got into some very, very advanced communications with this spirit that just really you've never seen before. So that's what I'm all about, trying to find things that no one has ever heard about.
0: Is there anything about the afterlife, Chris, that scares you?
1: Not really. What I find, though, is that spirits are, there are certain things about the afterlife that spirits are afraid of. And there's two things. Now, if you've seen like the movie Beetlejuice,
0: right,
1: you'll see that the main characters, they're afraid to go outside of their house because if you do, there's like this desert wasteland with these giant worms and things like that. Well, in the afterlife, I found that spirits can project that fear and create that reality. So, in essence, that can happen. And if that does happen, it creates a scenario where they can get kind of frightened about around their surroundings. Even the Tibetan Book of the Dead talks about the mind making manifestations that can harm or help you. And so this is one of the things I have to keep in mind as a ghost behaviorist, because when I go out there, I have different classifications, and that's what I find like the stuck spirit, for instance. That is the kind of mindset that can create those things. And another thing that I find that spirits are afraid of is, and this I totally ran across this by accident. When I was interviewing, and this is what I do. I interview spirits, believe it or not. But when I was interviewing this one spirit about the mechanics of the afterlife, there were many lulls in the conversation. And every time we hit this lull, I'm like, what is going on here? Why did you stop interacting? So once I coaxed her back into the conversation, I asked her point blank, because I started seeing a pattern here. I'm like, are there certain things that you're not allowed to tell me? And she goes, yes. And then I say, okay, well, are there certain things as humans we're not supposed to know? She goes, yes. And then it brought the next question. Well, will you get in trouble if you talk about these things? Yes. So then I asked point blank, I'm like, are there rules to the afterlife that you have to follow? Yes. So that right there, that like she was afraid, like once you get to the nuts and bolts of what that means, she was afraid to break those rules because there are consequences for breaking those rules. And she was frightened, like she was afraid of breaking those rules. So yeah, there's all kinds of things in the afterlife that we're still, that, you know, I figured out, but as a whole, like the paranormal community hasn't really understood yet.
0: Who do you think makes those rules on the other side?
1: Well, that gets into a very theological discussion, because once you start finding, okay, well, there are rules to the afterlife, then you got to get into, well, okay, who is governing the afterlife? You know, who is policing the afterlife? And once you start figuring that out, it's like, okay, well, there's a tier system. And if there's a tier system, it's like, okay, well, now we got to get into the discussion of angels, demons, God, and devil. So that's another reason why I love doing this, because I like to take the spiritual approach. You know, a lot of ghost hunters, they separate the two, spiritual and the ghost hunting, and they take a very occultish spin on it, where I take a very spiritual approach. Because, yeah, when you start finding out there are rules to the afterlife, there are angels and demons involved in all these interactions, it really takes things to another level.
0: Chris, this device you've created to allow you to interview these spirits, tell us about that.
1: Yeah, so this is revolutionary. Like, this took a long time for me to put together, and I have been using this for the last year. And people have been waiting for something in the paranormal field that just really captures their attention. And I got to tell you, George, this is it. Like, it's very visual. Because a lot of times you see investigators use these devices where it's like, well, I can poke holes in that. But when you see this thing in action, it's like, wow, I don't know if I can dispute what you're getting. So what it entails is, like, ghost hunters for years have used the method of using meters in a way where they say, okay, spike this once for yes and twice for no.
0: Right.
1: And this kind of builds upon that. So for the BMC, and this is an acronym that stands for the Boris Meter Communication Device. So the BMC, it has four prompts. Okay, because I find that spirits, if you give them enough ways to answer, you kind of can have a dialogue, a communication, and really interview them the way I want to interview them. Because before, when you get into these yes and no conversations, you hit this wall where you're basically playing 20 questions with a spirit. There's only so many ways you can have them answer yes and no. So I added two more prompts, and the other prompts are all signified by symbols. So I have a yes, no, and then a question mark and an X. And the question mark, now this is interesting. So like I said, this took a long time to piece together. So the question mark, they're all meters, and if a spirit hits the question mark, it means I do not know. And this is based off me classifying the spirit world by their mindset. Now, the
0: you don't hear a spirit voice, right?
1: No, I have them hit these devices on command, which they will do. And, you know, they'll just sit there and wait for me to ask questions, and then they will hit them on command, which is amazing in itself, because they will only answer. Like, this thing is so visual that they want to get their stories out. And if they start messing around with them while I'm not asking a question, I tell them, okay, I know you're getting excited. Please calm down. I just want you to hit these meters when I ask you a question. So we get your story out there, and they comply. They really do comply. So with the question mark, this is really groundbreaking because, like I said, it means I don't know. And this is derived from the classifications of spirits list that I've come up with.
0: Hold on for a second, Chris. We're going to take a short break, but we'll come back with more with Chris Boros right here on Coast to Coast AM, talking about the behavior of spirits.
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1: And I wanted to talk to you anyway about the UFO reports, what you think of them.
2: The best thing about it is it's really exciting. We got complete vindication because basically what happened was is the government admitted that we don't know what these spots, these objects, these bright lights are, but basically you can help the government because the thing we're finding out is government's not that bright and they need our help. So that's where Coast to Coast AM comes in and George Norrie comes in. Because you're going to have people on here that will give the government investigators an idea where to look, how to look, and what to look for. So it really does a lot of validation of the history of this show. And this is a huge step forward to getting to the truth. Because for the first time, we have the U.S. government admitting that there's something to this. Really admitting there's something to this. And that's the big step for all of us.
3: You know those mega ships that sail with thousands of passengers? It might surprise you to learn how much passengers win or lose in the onboard casino may determine whether or not the cruise is profitable. I'm Rudy Maxa with today's Travel Minute from Rudy Maxa's World. Cruise lines are offering low prices since several enormous ships came into service this past year. They want to put heads in beds because they have a secret. They often make their money on the ancillary stuff. Don Hanrahan, CEO of Celebrity Cruises, says 30% of the company's revenue comes from onboard spending, which is why cruise lines are increasing the size of their casinos, building big onboard shopping malls, and adding fancy restaurants where passengers pay a surcharge of as much as $30 a head to dine. 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Not anymore. 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
1: It's time to congratulate you for your efforts to get UFO UAP disclosure. 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
4: 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And history will look back and go, this radio show put this issue on over and over again. And ultimately, we got disclosure. And you're here to see it, and so am I.
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1: We're talking about the behavior of ghosts with Chris Boris. We'll take calls with Chris next hour here on Coast to Coast. As you know by now, we have the Paranormal Podcast Network up and running with a number of shows, more coming. But one of those shows, Tommy, who do we have?
2: Shades of the Afterlife, the host of Shades of the Afterlife on the line with me, Sandra Champlain. Hi, Sandra.
3: Well, hey, Tom, and hey, George. Nice to be here.
1: Good to have you there. By the way, you did a great job for us on Monday.
3: Yeah, Thank you so much.
2: You sure did. So Fridays, we publish new shows. We are going to publish your 312th show tomorrow or today, depending on where you are. Tell us a little bit about what we got in store.
3: Oh, yeah. Well, it's our sixth anniversary. We're going into 7 years together. It's called Consciousness Out of Body, Coma Proof, and Bedside Reunions. So there's some stunning, verifiable, near-death experiences, cases of terminal lucidity. I even include a simple daily practice that we can connect with our own loved ones.
2: So you did your first show on October 21st, 2020. Did you think we'd make it this far?
3: I never thought we wouldn't, but oh my gosh. I mean, it's just so surprising and it's so wonderful.
2: It's been a fun ride, huh? Hey, Sandra, of everything you investigated, you've said your strongest reasons to believe in the afterlife are near-death experiences and deathbed visions. What makes those two areas so convincing to you?
3: Well, they're convincing to me, not just as they are, but the verifiable experiences when people float out of their body and they can witness a conversation in another room or see the medical equipment or get a serial number off the bottom of a medical cart when they are flatlined. So it's those verifiable stories for the near-death experiences and also for the deathbed visitations. Nobody dies alone. We all have loved ones and even our pets, and some believe angels that come to carry us across the threshold, telling us, pack your bags, we're going on a trip. They all look young and healthy. But the key is, and what makes it so important to me, are the verifiable ones where people don't know a loved one has passed. Somebody could be sick in the hospital. They don't want to tell them their brother just passed away, but there, lo and behold, is the brother right there to greet him. And so there's so many verifiable ones that just give me goosebumps that really tell us nobody dies alone and our consciousness is outside of our body.
2: Well, we all hope it's a fun trip when it comes. 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Thanks, Sandra. George?
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0: And welcome back, George Norrie, with our ghost behaviorist, Chris Boris. Chris, when you summon up a spirit to communicate with, do you ask for one specifically, or do you just take whoever comes by?
1: I usually take the first person that usually comes to me. When I go to a place, I'll specifically ask for, you know, who's ever haunting this place. Like if I know somebody specifically is haunting it, I'm trying to interact with them and figure out, okay, well, why are you haunting this place? How can we help you? And go from there. But there's been times where I've been interacting with spirits and another one will kind of just come in and start wreaking havoc on the devices. I'm like, okay, wait a minute. You know, let's slow it down. We got to figure out who's who here. So you got to give them, some ground rules of interacting.
0: How do you know they're being honest with you?
1: So one thing I want to do is finish with the BMC device, because I was able to finish that, because that ties into that question. But like I said, with the BMCs, I have four prompts on this, and they're hooked, each one is hooked up to, an EM meter, which spirits can spike. So I have four prompts. The first one is yes. The second one is no. The third one is a question mark, which means I don't know. And this is derived from my breaking down the spirit world by their mindset, which I've created a classification list. And one of those classifications is the confused spirit. And I found out that there are confused spirits in the afterlife, and these mostly come from spirits that have died very abruptly, like a heart attack or car crash or something like that. And many times they don't realize they're dead. So there's been times where I get into an interaction with these spirits and they're just confused. And there have been times where I'm like, I'm talking to them and they'll hit the question mark. I'm like, oh, you're confused. So I have to go back and clarify. So that's why that prompt's there. And it's very helpful. The last prompt is an X. And this goes back to the story I told you about with the roles of the afterlife. There are things that spirits cannot tell us. So that's why I have the X. If they hit the X, that means I cannot tell you. And this is critical because there are times where I'm talking to spirits and there are times where they'll hit the X. Like this one time I was talking to this murder victim and I was trying to figure out who murdered her and she kept hitting the X. And I'm like, you can't tell me who murdered you? Like, this is crazy. So I was asking about, I was trying to dance around the question. And so I had a list of suspects, and there was one person on that list that she kept hitting the X for. I'm like, why can't you tell me? And it turns out that there are karmatic repercussions for doing things like that. So, again, there are rules to the afterlife.
0: Can't even testify on their own behalf, huh?
1: Well, they can if it doesn't karmatically count against them, because it goes again to the Eastern philosophy of karma and how it affects the body and the afterlife situation. So you have to be very privy to all that stuff when you're talking to spirits.
0: So back to the question of, do they lie?
1: Yes. So many times when I'm talking to spirits, for the most part, they will tell you the truth. Cause like I said, they just want to get their story out. You know, you come along and it may be like decades or centuries of, you know, trying to talk to people and they can't hear you or we can't hear them. So when they finally have a chance to interact with you, 9 times out of 10, they will tell you the truth. But there was one time, or there have been times where I'm talking to spirits and they'll kind of waffle on their questioning, you know, because I like to ask the same question in two different ways so it elicits a yes and or a no. So I know that the answer that I'm getting is accurate. Mm-hmm. But there are certain times where they'll waffle on their questions. I'll ask it one way and they'll say yes, and I'll ask it a different way and I'll get a yes. I'm like, what is going on here? And I'll ask, are you lying to me? And they'll say yes. But many times when they do that, I find that they're just confused. So if they're doing this, I'll be like, are you confused? Hit that question mark if you're confused. And they'll hit the question mark. I'm like, okay, we're confused. So I have certain prayers and mantras that I will throw out there that helps heal their mind. Because that's another part of all this. I'm trying to heal these spirits, heal the land, and center them, because that's the goal. You know, I have all these different classifications. I'm trying to center their mind so I can push them out and where they need to go.
0: How soon do these meters start to make their move when you try to communicate with a spirit? Right away, or does it take time?
1: Yeah, I tell you, George, like when I came up with this BMC device, my success rate has just tripled, like tenfold, because the spirits, they can read your aura. That's one thing I found out with this very quickly, is they can read your aura. If you're going to a situation where you're ego, you just want to get likes and clicks and views on your videos, they're less likely to interact with you. But if they read your aura and they're like, oh, this guy's really here to help me, they will interact with you a lot more. And when I put this BMC device out, they're like, ooh, what is this? And it intrigues them. And so they'll start interacting with it right away. And there's rarely a time where I'll go into a place that's known to be haunted, or maybe it's rumored to be haunted, and I'll be doggone. I'll start getting stuff on command, voices on command. I've gotten manifestations on command. I kid you not. Like, this is really next level. And I'm not just, you know, saying that just to put it out there. It really is.
0: And though you're in a physical location with your BMC device, where are the spirits? Are they in heaven? Are they in hell? Where might they be?
1: They're, for all intents and purposes, they're in the room. I've done tests where I'm like, okay, are you above us? You know, where are you? And they'll be like, yes, we're above you. Sometimes, and this is another misnomer, like spirits that have crossed over, they can actually come back and interact with you. Like, once they go through the tunnel of light, like, that's not the end. They can come back and interact with you. So sometimes, like, there's a bridge between our world and their world. So sometimes they're not fully occupying our world. They're like crossing this bridge into our realm, so to speak, and interacting with the devices there. So yeah, that happens a lot.
0: Have you ever had a spirit that didn't want to communicate with you? And if so, how do they act?
1: Yeah, I've run into a couple stubborn spirits. Like, they just, for whatever reason, they are, well, again, it goes to the classification list of the stuck spirit. Now, these are introverts of the afterlife. And there's extroverts as well, which I call the wandering spirit. But the stuck spirit, you gotta, like, coax them out a little bit, because they just, they are set in their ways. They you find these kind of spirits in, like, attics and basements and closets, and they just, for whatever reason, they don't want to talk to you. But you have to know how to coax them out, and it takes a little longer, but, you know, you got to loosen their lips a little bit.
0: What do some of the skeptics say? I'm sure you have some.
1: Oh yeah, it's funny, because when I do these conventions and stuff, some of them will come up to me and they'll be like, well, I don't believe in this, but let me tell you my story. This is going to be the trope that happens. But for the most part, it's interesting, because when I show them what I'm able to get with this BMC device, they're like, this is very interesting, because you're getting things on command. It's very visual, like I said. And you're starting to put, like, with what I do, I interview spirits. What I'm doing is I'm connecting dots of information that has pretty much stared people in the face for a very long time. Once you start doing that, they're like, oh my gosh, they have these aha moments. And so it's hard to, turn a blind eye to some of the stuff that I talk about with the classifications and, you know, rules of the afterlife. So there is something to this.
0: You encountered a suicide victim. Tell us what happened there.
1: Yeah, so this kind of goes with the spirit that was kind of tight-lipped. I was going around checking out this, well, it was an iHeart radio studio. It was abandoned in Toledo. And there was a person there that killed himself, committed suicide in the 1960s. So when I went in there, I was getting a little bit of interaction, but I had a psychic medium come with me. And I wanted to get his story, but he was not wanting to give that story. And I was like, well, I asked this medium that I was with, I was like, well, why doesn't he want to tell me the story? And she's like, oh, he's very egotistical. He's like, oh, you won't understand. I don't want to talk to you about it. Like, this is, I did it for my own reasons and you're not going to know why. And I was like, wow. Okay. And he's basically using his energy to like kick us out because I started to get a headache. So yeah, you kind of encounter these spirits that are just like, I don't want nothing to do with you. Cause many times if I encounter a spirit that commits suicide, you know, they want help. They're stuck in this, like a hellish type of afterlife that you have to help them with. But this one, man, he was very proud. And I was like, I think this is probably why he maybe this was his demise to begin with. Cause if you go back and, look at a lot of the news articles surrounding this person, he was living that lifestyle where he was building up like this world of ego and pride. And I think it really got the best of him. And he just carries it over into the afterlife. And if you're wondering, you know, do people retain their personalities in the afterlife? Absolutely. 100%. Somebody that's grumpy in life can absolutely carry that into the afterlife.
0: Do you ever encounter demons or demonic forces?
1: Oh yeah. I'm a big proponent of that in the Toledo area. I've cleansed a lot of houses, and a lot of times you get a lot of pushback from these spirits, especially. So I have prayers and mantras that I do, and I've created the first ever portable altar that I will take into homes, and I will set it up, and I have, you know, everything that I need right there to cleanse the house. And it's interesting because right before I start cleansing a house, things will start ramping up. Like I've had stuff pushed off desks. I've had voices happen. I've had, like one time I had a stack of papers just fall over. And when they were sitting up against the wall and I had a camera aimed at it, you could see this online. If you look up Ghost Dr. Chris on YouTube, a private residence, but you can see this piece of paper being pulled out of this stack of paper like something was behind it, but it was impossible because it was up against a wall. There's no way this could have happened. And of course, you know, I was getting ready to cleanse the house. So these, when you do that, they're just, it's kind of like the custard's last stand. They're trying to detour you, but of course it doesn't work because I've kind of seen a lot of that myself. But yeah, it's kind of interesting when it does happen.
0: What new book are you working on now, Chris?
1: So I just created, I just wrote Ghost Interviews, and it's on sale now. And it contains 16 of my best interviews with spirits. And it contains a lot of the interviews that I have talked about now, with the rules to the afterlife, the murdered lady that cannot tell me who murdered her, and I get real detail with all these different things that happen in the afterlife.
0: We'll come back in a moment with Chris Boris and chat more about ghost behaviors. We'll also take your calls right here on Coast to Coast AM.
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0: somewhere between New Orleans and Panama City, likely late Friday or early Saturday. Forecasters say Isaias could potentially become a major hurricane on Friday, a major hurricane defined with maximum sustained winds of 111 miles per hour or greater. Republican Mike Rogers and Democrat Abdul El-Sayed competing for an open U.S. Senate seat in Michigan. They squared off in their first campaign debate. Rogers condemned his Democratic opponent, El-Sayed's economic agenda.
1: His policies will raise the cost of every gallon of gasoline, number one, raise your utility rates, cause you $20,000 for a Medicare for All plan that takes away private insurance from individuals.
0: El-Sayed attacked Rogers over high fuel costs.
2: There is one thing that is actually causing this. It's the war in Iran, a war that has been cheerled by my opponent since the beginning. Called it a win, win, win. I don't know about you, but when I go to the gas tank, I don't feel like I'm winning. I don't feel like our country is winning.
0: Surveys show a close race here. The NYPD says a man is recovering after being shot by federal immigration agents. It happened in the Bronx.
3: According to the police department, the incident happened around 4 p.m. on Thursday in the Marble Hill section. The NYPD was not on the scene at the time of the shooting. The person who was shot has not been identified. However, law enforcement sources say the person is conscious and receiving medical attention. No further information was provided. In New York, I'm Lizzie Radabali.
0: More on these stories from Town Hall.
4: Attention, Watsonville and Pajaro Valley residents. A large lithium battery energy storage system known as the Seahawk Project has been proposed for 90 Minto Road in Watsonville. This Saturday, October 10th, community members are invited to learn more about the proposed project and concerns surrounding large-scale lithium battery storage facilities. Organizers will also discuss the recent battery fire at Moss Landing, questions about safety and monitoring, and efforts to ask Santa Cruz County supervisors to restrict large lithium battery projects near neighborhoods and agricultural land. The community gathering takes place this Saturday, October 10th, from noon till 3 p.m. at Pinot Lake City Park, 451 Green Valley Road in Watsonville. Bring potluck food to share, learn more about the proposed Seahawk Project, and make your voice heard. Tell a friend and join us. Again, that's this Saturday, October 10th, from noon till 3 p.m. at Pinto Lake City Park, 451 Green Valley Road in Watsonville.
0: California's $15 billion unclaimed property program is facing a federal lawsuit alleging state officials and two private contractors improperly seized and sold investors' assets. Sharon Reardon with the update.
5: The lawsuit targets State Controller Malia Cohen and contractors Kroll and Kelmar Associates. According to the California Post, court documents accuse Cohen of seizing property she cannot control from persons she has no authority over. The lawsuit alleges state officials altered the addresses of overseas investors to fake a connection to California, allowing the state to claim assets it otherwise couldn't. In one case, an investor from Brazil says officials changed his home address to a fake California one and sold more than $700,000 of his Google retirement stock. The plaintiffs are now asking a federal judge for an injunction to temporarily halt California's unclaimed property seizures while the lawsuit proceeds. I'm Sharon Reardon.
0: News and analysis at townhall.com. Dolly Parton's estate is asking a Tennessee judge to force her nephew and former head of security into court over alleged threats and harassment. Wendy Swanson has more.
6: The estate says Parton's nephew, Brian Seaver, has put up signs, caution tape, and what appears to be barbed wire around his Fairview home to avoid being served with a restraining order. Attorneys accuse Seaver and his security company of sending threatening messages and making demands against Parton's staff and business interests, claims Seaver has denied. The estate wants Seaver in court by Friday, while Seaver is asking for at least a 10-day delay. I'm Wendy Swanson.
0: Microsoft disputes claims by the Trump administration that it's firing Americans to hire foreign workers. Microsoft released a statement saying most of its workers in the U.S. are Americans, and most of its visa applications are not to hire new workers. They're there to keep existing Microsoft employees. More at townhall.com.
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0: And welcome back, George Norrie with Chris Boris. Chris, has your understanding of death and the afterlife changed at all with this research you've been doing?
1: Oh, yeah. I've started doing this in 2012, and I've gained such a deeper understanding of the afterlife. It's unreal, like the stuff that I've been putting together. So, absolutely.
0: Have you become more spiritual yourself because of this?
1: Oh, yeah, especially with the coming across that rule to the afterlife thing. That just really put into perspective of the different layers of the afterlife that exist, and like getting into angels and demons and just the spiritual war that goes on behind the scenes, because I've interacted with just about all. And, you know, with the Bible, they try to put everything in a box where it's either black or white, but there are so many shades of gray that I find in the afterlife. It's just, you have to create a system that addresses all those shades of gray. So, yeah, it's just very enlightening.
0: In your opinion, based on what you've learned over the years, what is the afterlife? What's it all about?
1: So we're here to basically learn and evolve. And once we cross over, you know, there's a lot of pitfalls that we can fall into. Not everybody. And this is just, you know, 99% of people will just go to, you know, heaven or wherever they need to go. But there's always that, you know, that 1% that's just stuck and they just need help. And there's no real system out there that helps spirits. You know, there's people out there that purge them, that, you know, get rid of them, but there's nobody out there that heals a spirit or knows how to heal a location. Or even, you know, 99% of the time you see on these shows, a lot of times they'll get EVPs of a ghost saying, help, help me. But how do you help a spirit? So I've effectively figured that out. And that's another reason why my success rate is so high, is they know I can help them. So I love going to estate sales, but I've kind of had to pull back on that, because every time I go, these spirits, as soon as I walk through the threshold of that door, they're like, oh my God, he can help me. So they come towards me, and I always feel like this tightening of the chest. And my wife, she'll look over at me and she'll see that look on my face, and she'll be like, oh, they're coming at you, huh? And I'm like, yes. So I have to go, 9 times out of 10, I'll go down into the basement and do some prayer work. And it just, you can totally feel the energy flip in that moment. It's just an amazing thing.
0: Have you had the device with a loved member of the person who died?
1: Yeah, there is, there's actually a story in my book, Ghost Interviews, which you can get at my website, ghostdrchris.com or lulu.com. That's the publisher. But I have a story in there where these teachers had me come into this school, working school, mind you, and they had this room in there that, every time you go in there, it felt sad, it felt dreary, and come to find out, they had a teacher that died a few years ago around the whole COVID thing. And so I went in there, did my thing, and I'll be doggone, this spirit reached out to me. Now, it was very brief, and many times loved ones will just briefly reach out to you, just to say, you know, I'm here, I'm around, and then that's all they'll give you. And that's exactly what happened. And when this happened, I got real dizzy, I got lightheaded. That's one of the signs, because she was trying to take my energy to be able to manipulate the meter that I have. So she did that, and I looked over at the meter, because I'm like, oh, I got lightheaded, and I know that's for a reason. And the meter that I had was going nuts. And I said, are you this person? And she was like, yes. And I'm like, are you just telling these people that you just want to know that you're here? And she goes, yes. And the other lady that was in the room, she felt like a hug feeling on her. And it was just very magical experience to everybody in the room. So I just those are the kind of moments that I live for.
0: Have you tried to communicate with the angels, Chris?
1: Yes, that is a classification that I call the helper spirit. Like I said, I have different classifications, and they fall under the helper because they've come from the heaven realms down to our realm to help humanity. And there are lots and lots of stories where you can, and in books that have stories of that in detail. But my interactions with them are kind of humorous because I've done hospice work. And my father-in-law particularly, he was on his deathbed. And this is kind of funny because one of the things that happens when people are on their deathbed is they know the exact time that they are going to pass away. And he was acting in a way where he knew his time of death. So I asked him, I'm like, hey, did the angels do you know your time of death? And he wouldn't answer. And so I said, are the angels telling you your time of death? He wouldn't answer. So then I said, are the angels telling you, because again, going back to the rules to the afterlife. So I said, are the angels telling you not to tell me the answer to that question? And he nodded his head and said, yes.
2: I love that.
1: So yes, things like that. It's just very, very interesting when they happen.
0: Let's go to the phones. Billy's with us in Glendale, California. Hi, Billy.
3: Hey, how you doing, George, brother? Hey, Chris, brother. How you doing? How you doing?
0: Good, buddy.
1: Oh, very well.
3: Okay, groovy. My brother, I'm coming to you from both, an Eastern, Western, eclectic, mix of, Taoism and, paganism, and also, as an occult practitioner myself. You were mentioning earlier that some people come to looking at the afterlife from an occult perspective, but you come looking at it from a spiritual perspective. But you also mentioned God, devil, angels, demons, and karma. And I agree with you, there needs to be a system that's more shades of gray. So here's my question, and I'm guessing that your response may be very multi-layered and complex. What spiritual path system actually most aligns with your perspective on the afterlife now?
1: Yeah, so for the foundation, I use Catholicism. I use Jesus in my practice and a lot of biblical prayers for that. But I also bring in Tibetan mantras and their philosophy, because there are Buddhas in their I don't want to say religion, but in their paradigm that are regarded as angels. Okay. They're called Pure Land Buddhas, but I see them as angels because they have specific roles and tasks that they can perform in helping me clear living spaces, combating demons, and things like that. So I kind of merge both worlds because there is a lot of good stuff over there, and it's highly effective, and I would not use it if it wasn't effective. In fact, my house is a lightning rod for demonic activity because the stuff that I'm talking about, they do not want out there. So I am constantly attacked, and I have to purify my living space on a constant basis by using both Catholicism and Buddhist prayers.
0: Be careful. Texts and tweets, what do you have for Chris, Tom?
4: Hey, Chris, Sandra in North Carolina wants to know, in your opinion, do ghosts have the same brain mechanisms as the living do?
1: Yes, absolutely. In fact, everything is heightened because it's kind of like when a blind person, they lost their sense of sight. All their other senses are amplified. The same thing happens when somebody loses their physical body. All the other senses are heightened, and they can start to manipulate their reality. They can project their own mindset outward to create their own reality. And this is where we start to get like these classifications of spirits that have very damaged mindsets. And when you interact with them, it can be a very dangerous thing because they are projecting things at you. And also you can, take on their personality traits of confusion. And this is why you see a lot of times when you enter into a space where there's a demon or something like that, like you get these bouts of confusion. That's because they're projecting that onto you. So it there's a lot of things, a lot of moving parts with how the spirit world works.
0: Chris, what did you learn about ghosts that you didn't know before because of this?
1: Oh, my gosh. So much, George. It's like, do you have an hour, a couple hours?
0: Yeah.
1: Yeah. There are so many. Like, the one thing that really tripped me up was that they retain their memories. Oh, here's a good one. So one of the things I thought was amazing is that space and time are nothing to spirits. I found that spirit, or here's a good case in point. I was talking to this spirit that was watching over their loved ones that had, after her death, they moved like 2,000 miles away from where they lived and then went on to have more kids. So when I asked her, I was like, do you have two sisters, because she had two sisters in life. She said no. But then I said, well, do you have three sisters? And she said yes. And the person that I was with, this was at the St. Augustine Lighthouse. So the tour guide there was like, whoa, wait a minute. He was taken aback because after she died, her parents had another child, but they had moved 2,000 miles away from where she died. So we started getting into this line of questioning of, well, were you still watching over your parents 2,000 miles away? And she was like, yes. And come to find out, like, space and time, like, it's, they can move around within a blink of an eye. And that's one of the misnomers, is that spirits are not stuck in a certain location. They can wander. And I have a classification for that, wandering spirits. Like, they are not confined to a certain spot. Their mindset might be, but for all intents and purposes, they can roam the afterlife. They can be tourists of the afterlife. This is why I tell people, pray for your loved ones. Talk to your loved ones that have passed, because as soon as you start talking to them, they can be there within a blink of an eye, because space and time is nothing to them.
0: Back to the calls. Joe in Monterey, California. Go ahead, Joseph.
5: Thank you for taking my call, George.
0: You're welcome, Joe.
5: So I have a few questions, but I'll only give some food for thought. In this world, we have technology that can be used to control our minds. We have cults. We have negative belief systems. We have a lot of disinformation that we believe to be true. On the astral plane, they probably have the same types of problems that we have here. The expression is as above, so below. Now, if they're in the astral plane and there's higher beings, or shall I say, extraterrestrial, they have technology far more advanced than we do. If we have problem with our own technology controlling us, they might have a whole other level of control that we couldn't even imagine. They might not even know that they're being controlled. How do we, especially you, how do we, with special technology that's being developed, how do we sift through the lies and the truth? What is a guarantee, or if I could use that word, how do we know if we're being lied to?
1: Well, usually when I go into a situation, I try to raise, like, I say the afterlife is all on vibration levels. I like to go into a situation where my vibration levels are very heightened. That way, if things are, when we get into a situation like gray aliens, like that's, which I believe are more paranormal than extraterrestrial, and there are reasons for that. When I come in with a very high energy vibration level, like, they do not like that, and they will lash out at me the first chance they get. So when I enter an area, like, I can tell right away if there is something there that doesn't want me there, or if there's something there that wants me there. And if it's something there that doesn't want me there, it's usually because they know I can push them out. And if you're talking about like technologies and things like that, if you come in with a very spiritual mindset, you can disarm that stuff. It's like that in the Bible, you know, no war weapon formed against me shall prosper. That's exactly what I'm doing. All the weapons that they're trying to launch at me will kind of fail because you're coming at them with a higher vibration. They can't reach you. So I hope that answers your question, but that's in a roundabout way what happens.
0: Can you ever request to talk to Jesus through your device?
1: I've never tried that. I don't know if that would work. Because with the angels, like again, it goes to the rules of the afterlife. One of the rules that I find is that they are not allowed to impede with our spiritual development. So angels cannot basically come and say, hey, I'm an angel. I've had interactions where I will say, are you a worker of the light? And they'll say yes. But that's the extent of it. They will not answer anything else that I throw at them. So if I'm trying to contact Jesus himself, I don't think he would interact because, again, it's messing with our spiritual development. We have to come to God on our own terms.
0: Give it a try. You never know.
1: I just might.
0: That's another book for you, Chris.
1: There you go.
0: Fascinating. Tell us about your website.
1: So, yeah, it's Ghost Dr. Chris. I want to help people with their cleansing. I find that people don't really understand when they are under attack. And it usually starts with the first stages with sleep paralysis. Like, people don't really understand, like, this is a side effect of something invading your living space. And it's just kind of like a spider when they inject a toxin into their, like a fly right before they eat them, where they can't move. Sleep paralysis is like the exact same thing. If you're lying there and you're trying to wake up, it's usually 9 times out of 10, something is feeding off you. And that is the side effect, not waking up because what they're doing is they're feeding off you. And if you're in a very emotional, distressful state, they can feed off you that much more because they feed off our emotions. So with my website, I have come up with like different, packages that people can purchase where it can help cleanse their home of these unwanted negativity.
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1: And I wanted to talk to you anyway about the UFO reports, what you think of them.
2: The best thing about it is it's really exciting. We got complete vindication because basically what happened was is the government admitted that we don't know what these spots, these objects, these bright lights are, but basically you can help the government because the thing we're finding out is government's not that bright and they need our help. So that's where Coast to Coast AM comes in and George Norrie comes in. Because you're going to have people on here that will give the government investigators an idea where to look, how to look, and what to look for. So it really does a lot of validation of the history of this show, and this is a huge step forward to getting to the truth, because for the first time, we have the U.S. government admitting that there's something to this, really admitting there's something to this, and that's the big step for all of us.
3: Hi, I'm Ty Pennington, and this is another one of Ty's tips. To prime or not to prime? That is the question so many weekend warriors ask. Listen to me, please. It's always worth it to prime. Priming makes any job easier and can even make hard-to-paint surfaces like metal or laminate less of a challenge. There are several different kinds of primers on the market. Some are designed to cover and block stains, others are good for hiding existing colors and patterns, and some just do it all. Your local paint store or home center can tip primers, and I recommend this when using darker paint. Most jobs only need one coat of primer, but consider applying two over very dark colors or bold prints. Now, once the primer is dry and you begin applying your chosen color, you're going to notice that you can spread the paint smoothly and evenly. Smooth and even are good things when it comes to painting. And that's a prime example why you should always prime.
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1: It's time to congratulate you for your efforts to get UFO UAP disclosure. 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
4: That's what you have to do if you're an activist. And so in 30 years, the show has moved the needle. 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And history, we'll look back and go, this radio show put this issue on over and over again. And ultimately, we got disclosure. And you're here to see it, and so am I.
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1: 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Right at the top of the homepage, it says Insider. 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

0: And welcome back. George Norrie, along with Chris Boris, is our final segment talking about ghost behaviors. Fascinating subject, Chris. It really is. What do you think of mediums?
1: I like them for the most part. I work with one on a lot of cases, and he's very accurate on things. And what's interesting, too, is I like getting confirmation, like she'll read something, and then I will ask the spirit, is this right with the meters, like the BMC meters that I have? And 9 times out of 10, they will confirm, like, she's getting exactly what I'm picking up with my devices. So I really like when that happens, because, you know, I can be a skeptic, too, but I like to get as much data as possible that confirms all this stuff.
0: Well, you do a lot of work with James Van Prague, and he's very good, too.
1: Oh, yeah, I've heard the name. Yep, yep.
0: Back to the phones we go. First-time caller Nolan is with us in Oregon. Welcome to the show. Hi, Nolan.
2: Hey, George.
0: Good to have you with us. Go ahead.
2: Oh, yeah, great show tonight.
0: Thank you.
2: My question was kind of, so earlier Chris was talking about, like, how certain spirits weren't allowed to, like, when they would, when you would ask them a certain question, they would say, like, oh, I can't tell you this, or, like, it's almost like there's rules,
0: mm-hmm.
2: Or there's something that's, like, there's, like, some sort of government or something on the other side, and I just wanted to ask him, like, what exactly, like, what does he think that is? Like, from all of his experiences so far, like, just, like, his best guess, like, what is that? What do you think it is that's deciding all of those rules on the other side? Like, are we just not allowed to know as humans of this earth, or, like, what is that? Like, what could possibly be going on the other side?
1: Well, as far as them telling us, that's out of the question. They can't tell us because there's rules against telling us that.
0: Rules against rules, right?
1: But if the answers are scattered all over the place, if we look in, like, the Bible, Job specifically, you know, they break down the different tiers of heaven, and it talks about the different principalities and, you know, what inhabits each different tier system or tier of the heaven. Because there's, like, I think there's, like, 9 different ones. And you go through all, like, the angels, archangels, the cherubs, and all that. So that's what's kind of governing the different levels. And because this is all layers. Like, our reality is so layered, it's not even funny. Even our brain processes the different layers of reality differently. Like, when you're awake, this is documented, but when you're awake, you're, like, admitting you're in the alpha band. And as you start to fall asleep, you're in the beta, the beta, and then you go down to the gamma. So sometimes when you're in the gamma, and you wake up suddenly, you know, your mind can still be in the gamma state, observing all those, like, the creatures in that layer. So when you wake up suddenly, your brain hasn't really caught up to the alpha stage yet. But once you do, that's why things seem to dissolve as you're going through the layers. I know I probably give you more than what you wanted with that question, but there's just so many moving parts when it comes to the afterlife and reality, and just everything's tiered. Even hell is tiered, as, you know, Dante's Inferno really points out. So there's, it's just anywhere you look, it really starts to explain a lot of this stuff.
0: What came first, do you think, Chris, the spirit world or the physical world?
1: Well, that is actually encoded in the Bible as well. If you take, like, the first line in the Bible where it says God said, let there be light. And it was birthed. There is so much going on in that line because it says, first there was nothing, and then God spoke. And when God speaks, it's a vibration. So God put vibration out there. And then when he said, let there be light, that's the next step. So there's vibration, then there's light. And then we get into, like, we get the stages of him creating the different materials in our world, like the first day, He made the heaven and earth. And then the second day, you know, he made the planets and things like that. So everything is done in stages. So, yeah, there, it's just all encoded in the Bible. And when you, it's funny because I start to, when you ask the spirits, like the different layers and the realms of the afterlife, they definitely, they're like, yeah, the stuff exists. So it's kind of cool that they can confirm that, especially even in the Tibetan Book of the Dead, they talk about the realms of the afterlife, which they have six main ones, and each one has their own denizens and entities that come from that realm, which interacts with our own. And this is, you know, we have the animal realm where we start to dive into, oh, maybe that's where the Bigfoot came from. Then we get into like the jealous God realm is, oh, that's once you start breaking down the psychology of the spirits in that realm, it's like, oh, these really link up to gray aliens and their psychology. So it's like, maybe that's where they come from. And I tell you, George, I really think a lot of these gray alien type encounters come from this jealous God realm, because I've actually had people come to me with abduction, like they are abductee victims. And I'm able to cure them with my house, my cleansing method that I throw at them. And it's weird to say, oh, I'm curing people of abductee situations, but I am. You know, once you clean their living space and raise the vibration level of their home, there's less chance of them getting to them, because they're of a lower vibration. And nine times out of 10, like the ufologists will tell you that paranormal activity is happening hand in hand at the sites where abductee cases or abductees are being abducted. So it's just, it comes full circle. Everything just kind of links into each other.
0: Let's go east of the Rockies. Suzanne's with us in New Jersey. Hello, Suzanne.
3: Hello, George. Hello, everyone. And thank you very, very much for taking my call. And thank you, Chris, for all your brave work. And I have to share, again, this is so part of my last 57-year journey as a Buddhist. I'm a Nichiren Buddhist. The lineage of Buddhism goes all the way back to the original Buddha for the time being Shakyamuni. And just what Chris was talking about, this, I don't know if he has heard of the Buddhist chant of Nam-myoho Renge Kyo, but this is the vibration which is used with our voice. This is Buddhism today is becoming very, very popular with the young people around the whole world with the SGI USA, because it's a very practical, very usable approach to changing your destiny and reach your loved ones on the other side. In fact, this vibration is the direct link to the pure potential of light, which is based in the ninth consciousness, which is the highest vibration. And the highest vibration has no negativity. It's pure light. And because our voice is the vibration, this is the eternal part, the vibration, and the light is indestructible. Buddhism is based on indestructible principles. The Buddha never wanted to be known as a savior or a messiah. He is a teacher of the law meaning the mystic law of the universe. So when we connect to this mystic law, we're expanding our life. This is part of what the youth are looking for, because it builds their own inner confidence that we can make the impossible possible. And after listening to the show last night, George, I'm telling you, we're uniting on our humanity. So all these things about all many realms, that's all relevant, but we really have to have goals, and we really, really need to unite as a human race. And all the other stuff, we're all so unique and beautiful. We're all many, many shades of everything and everything involved in the after death. This vibration that we are able to use as our choice, the after death, they're in a past, more passive state. When they receive this, there's a tremendous joy of the law, and it's a mystery. That's why they call it mystic law. But you feel it deep inside, and you see the actual proof. That's why it's so popular now, because the time period in Buddhism, it's all about timing. Everything is timing in this earth, because we're dealing with duality. In the pure realm, we have this mighty sword of light that shatters this darkness, and we use it with our voices, because our voices can heal and our voices can hurt.
0: All right, let's get Chris's reaction to some of that. Chris, before we take final calls, go ahead.
1: Yeah, I just want to add, too, once you get into the deeper layers of Buddhism, Catholics shouldn't be offended, because they're, even in Buddhism, they believe in God. They don't call it God. They want to break down the constructs because they feel that it binds the mind, so they want to not label everything. But, yeah, they do have a God, and that's why I say the Buddhas, they're not regarded as, like, they're not supposed to take the place of Jesus in any way, but more like angels and people that help in different facets of you know, like when I'm interacting with demons and trying to cleanse them, they have specific roles that I have to call upon to combat them. So there's a lot of that going on.
0: Next up, Cornelius in Louisiana. Hello there, sir. Go ahead.
4: Hey there, George. And I want to thank you, George. Richard really needed to talk to you last night. And Feathers in Ohio, look up Cornelius Lawson White YouTube. I want to talk to you, young lady. You had that stroke and everything. But, George, I'm so glad you united me with Richard. He's going through a whole lot of stuff, and it's just so nice. You're helping out so many people. Chris, now I'm going to get to my question. I'm down here in Louisiana where there's a lot of voodoo, hoodoo, and you-do around here. And so do you take this box and go around the nation and talk to these ghosts? And there's this soul phone they supposedly talk about and everything. So I don't know if you heard about that. So that's my question for you, George and Chris. God bless you, and God bless America.
0: Dr. Gary Schwartz is working on that, Chris.
1: Oh, yeah, I haven't heard of that. But, yeah, there's just so many things with the afterlife. It's hard to keep track of it all.
0: Would you like to get to a point where you could hear a voice of a spirit?
1: Yeah, I think that's, like, the one drawback. Like, I don't have any, like, special powers or abilities or anything. But I find that over time, like, if you lose a loved one, sometimes that develops. And I just lost my mom last week. I'm kind of wondering, I'm like, because she had that ability where she could hear voices. I'm like, is that going to transfer to me after, going through this loss? Because that is a thing. So who knows? Who knows?
0: How old was mom?
1: She was exactly 70.
0: Oh, wow. That's young.
1: So.
0: That's young. Sorry to hear that, my friend.
1: Oh, thank you. And a lot of sevens around her death, too. Like, she died at 07, 07. She was 70, so, and it's God's number. So I'm like, oh, man, I couldn't ask for anything better than that.
0: And if she was born in July, she'd be an 07, right?
1: Yeah, that she didn't. She wasn't, though.
0: The website is ghostdrchris.com, where you can take emails. And where do we get your books, Chris?
1: Yeah, so lulu.com. That's the publisher, or you can go to ghostdrchris.com. And I just want to put it out there, too. Like, when I do lectures and presentations at Comic-Cons and these type of events, like, when I do these lectures, people are just, like, they have these multiple jaw-dropping moments, and they sit there like, where did this guy come from? So if you want to experience that, and if you're one of these con people, have me out. You will not regret the subject matter that I talk about.
0: All right. Stay in touch with us. Chris Boris. His website again, ghostdrchris.com. 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

0: Hi, registered pharmacist Ben Fuchs here. I've been studying healthy bodies for 35 years, and what I've got to tell you may shock and surprise you, but if you listen up, it may change your life. The term medicalization is so significant and relevant, it has its own Wikipedia entry. And nothing exemplifies the tendency for everyday behaviors to become medicalized than the world of psychiatry, where even ordinary, non-extreme behaviors can easily find themselves in the medical model's crosshairs. In fact, psychiatry's first order of business was to establish insanity as a genuine disease. Psychiatry was an invented medical practice that is a textbook case of medicalization. Diagnoses are oftentimes nothing more than labels that reframe a dislike of authority and a desire to shop or indulge in habitual behaviors as illnesses and self-servingly assess whether those behaviors are in actuality extreme enough to require application of the tools of modern medicine. The result is the doctor and his diagnoses are the sole determinant of whether or not a depressed or otherwise mentally or emotionally disturbed patient is actually dealing with a disease. One of the problems with the medicalization of everyday life is the tendency for it to become oppressive. And, of course, there are the financial costs of involving the medical model in what can be considered everyday behaviors. Do we really need a doctor to help our children focus or to make sure we're happy? At which point does controlling ordinary aspects of body and being become more important than reversing real-life threatening diseases? When does the reach of the medical model become excessive and domineering? And most importantly, at which point does medicalization trump common sense and personal responsibility? 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
2: News this hour from Town Hall, I'm John Scott. PC Isis, which became a hurricane shortly before midnight, continuing to strengthen, according to the National Hurricane Center. According to the latest update, PC Isis, still a Category 2 storm, with maximum sustained winds of 105 miles per hour with higher gusts. The hurricane moving to the northeast, but was expected to turn to the north on Friday.

0: been on notice through his complaints about its coverage and maintained the ban was justified on national security grounds. Lawyers for the news organizations countered that the White House had provided no new evidence showing their reporting endangered national security. Bernie Bennett in Washington.
1: The Florida Department of Health hearing from the public on a proposed vaccine rule change to remove four vaccines, including chickenpox and hepatitis B, from the list of required school shots. Florida College of Physicians Governor Mario Madruga.
2: The American College of Physicians knows of no respected scientific study that indicates that any of these vaccines are harmful or ineffective.
1: Florida Surgeon General Dr. Joseph Laudapo says that decision does not ban vaccines but gives parents medical freedom. And the rule allows for parents to opt out of vaccines by submitting a form to their child's health care provider. More from townhall.com.
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1: Talk. Your local Starbucks may be on the chopping block as the chain is in the midst of a $1 billion restructuring effort.
4: Starbucks, the world's largest coffee store chain, shrinking as it announces plans to close 250 locations here in the U.S. 17 of the stores closing are in New York State, 8 of them in New York City.
1: That is Laura Winters. International students may soon be charged $70,000 to work in the U.S. The Department of Homeland Security posting a proposal online that calls for non-immigrant students with F-1 visas to pay $70,000 to a certified institution for on-the-job training and $30,000 for any additional training. DHS says the new proposal is intended to combat fraud, strengthen the integrity of the immigration system, and protect U.S. workers. The proposal must go through a 30-day public comment period before being finalized. News at townhall.com. Jeannie Buss' five siblings are filing a formal opposition to her efforts to block the sale of the family shares of the L.A. Lakers.
5: Buss' siblings call her efforts legally and factually baseless. Buss remains on as team governor. The family owns more than 17.8% of the franchise. In August, Jimmy, Johnny, Janie, Joey, and Jesse Buss voted to include their stake in the sale. Jeannie Buss immediately opposed the vote, saying the transaction would breach the family trust. If the Buss family trust did sell its remaining shares, it would make Jeannie Buss ineligible to serve on the board of governors because the NBA requires governors to own at least 15% of the franchise. I'm Daniel Martindale.
1: Halloween came early in Arlington, Texas at AT&T Stadium. The Dallas Cowboys defense somehow looks worse than last season. And the Buccaneers undrafted rookie quarterback Jalen Daniels, he looked pretty much like a seasoned veteran. Winless Tampa Bay beat the Cowboys 24-16. More on these stories at townhall.com.
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1: Our special guest tonight, Doug Elwell. We're going to talk about the mysteries of Ireland. And as you know, yesterday we had Marshall Masters on the show to talk about Nemesis and Planet X. And we'll talk with Doug about that as well, because he's an expert on Planet X. Your digital life deserves serious protection, my friends. 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

0: And welcome back. George Norrie with you. Doug Elwell with us, author, publisher, researcher specializing in biblical history, ancient civilizations, and ancient mysteries. He holds master's degrees in the Old Testament biblical studies and ancient Near Eastern history and marketing communications. Publisher of Mysterious World, where his research explores mythology, ancient texts, the Sphinx, Planet X, and biblical prophecy as well. A book he wrote some time ago called Mysterious World Ireland, which we'll talk about as well tonight. Doug, welcome back to the show. How have you been?
1: Great. Nice to talk again.
0: Looking forward to it. Last night I had Marshall Masters on. Do you know him?
1: He's a classic Planet X researcher from the earlier periods. Well, he's been around for a long time. He has interesting theories. His theories appear to be about Nemesis, which is the brown dwarf star approach. My theory is that Planet X is actually a planet 5 to 10 times the mass of Earth. Both have their strengths. I find him very interesting. I'm glad you had him on.
0: How did you get involved in investigating Planet X? How did that start for you?
1: My interest in Planet X originally was when I was looking for signs of Jesus' second coming. I was inspired by the idea of the sign of the Son of Man in Matthew 24:30, where he said that then a sign of the Son of Man will appear in the heavens and all of the tribes of the earth shall mourn. Basically, what's happening is a star-like or planet-like object is appearing in the heavens. So I was curious. This is a major sign. Maybe I should try to check that out. And the appearance of it might be a herald of Christ's second coming. And so I looked around the various literature. In my mind, I equated this, the sign of the Son of Man with the Star of Bethlehem, where they kind of both appeared right before Jesus' advent. The last time when Jesus was born, there was a star, or possibly a planet. And in the end times, there will be another star-like apparition. So I figured, well, let's do a comparison, see if there's a way I can figure out the answer to what this might be. And I studied Star of Bethlehem books and articles, and it came down to three different possibilities: a comet, a supernova, or a conjunction of planets. For various reasons, those three options didn't really work, and so I was just kind of lost as to what it might have been. Then I did some additional research, and I started getting into more fringy research. As a Christian, I'm actually a little more open-minded. Mm-hmm. And I like to do fringe research, looked at other ideas outside of Christian literature, and I came across Zechariah Sitchin's book, The Twelfth Planet. And that's how I learned about Planet X and the whole Planet X theory, and how he married it so artfully with the Enuma Elish, the Babylonian creation epic, and argued that the Babylonian creation epic was actually a scientific document that used mythological approaches to try to understand, you know, communicate over long periods of time, a complex astronomical topic. Back in the ancient days, the priests and prophets would communicate complex concepts through symbols. That's true in the Bible, too. And so I realized Sitchin's theory was probably correct. And so I took it from there, and I decided to say, well, that's an interesting theory, but is Planet X a real thing? And I did research of Planet X and found that it was a legitimate mainstream theory. And then I formulated the hypothesis that this was probably what the Star of Bethlehem was, and probably also the sign of the Son of Man, because if it was a planet, it would come and go at regular intervals. My theory was that it would come probably again in our lifetime, which may make it roughly 2,000 years. So I said the orbit was probably 2,000 years. I looked for previous appearances of stars in the heavens, and the one previous to Jesus was Abraham, which was, lived around 2000 BC, and he was preceded by a heavenly apparition, a planet-like object, actually, which sounded like it had four other satellites around it, which Enuma Elish can be translated that way. And before that, the Sumerian civilization rose to prominence around 4000 BC during the Uruk period, when it kind of really started moving forward. And so every 2000 years, you have a major advancement in his civilization. And also descriptions of how God literally came down to earth to visit with mankind. God visited with the Sumerians back during the Uruk period around 4000 BC. He visited with Abraham around 2000 BC. He was born as Jesus 2000 years ago, 0 BC. and then he may return again 2,000 years later in our time. And so there's a very distinct pattern. Unlike Sitchin's 3,600 Char measure, which is possible, I think it's a 2,000-year orbit, and I believe they may be returning in our lifetime.
0: So you're convinced there is this extra object out there?
1: The scientific evidence for it is absolutely definitive, actually. For example, you probably heard that Pluto was no longer considered to be a planet. And the reason for that is that when the Voyager probes passed the outer planets in the late 1980s, they found that Uranus and Neptune were greatly, really messed up. Uranus was tilted on its side, almost, it was to the point where the South Pole was pointing, almost pointing at the sun. Neptune had similar issues, and axial tilt was larger than it should have been. Its moons were in disarray, going in different directions, some one way, some another. And they found that the orbital path of Pluto was actually going inside and outside of Neptune, and also above and below the plane of the ecliptic. And so they took a good hard look at it in the data and found that by doing the math, they found that Pluto must have been an escaped satellite of Neptune that had been ripped out of Neptunian orbit by a large object between 5 and 10 times the mass of Earth.
0: Ah.
1: So the planet X-ray, which had been kind of gradually fading, suddenly came back into life. And they realized that, you know what, planet X is the only kind of thing that have caused this kind of activity. And so they removed Pluto as a planet because it was they found it was actually an escaped satellite of Neptune. Hypothesized that planet X had entered into our solar system from beneath, from the outside and from beneath. And so that explained why Pluto's characteristics were like that, where it went above and below the plane of the ecliptic, which is the flat plane in which planets revolve. And also went in and out of the solar system because it was mimicking the object that had pulled it out of Neptunian orbit in the first place. They then determined that planet X must have those same characteristics, but more. And also the fact that Uranus and Neptune have been radically altered by some kind of massive object passing close to them. The planet X theory was basically confirmed at that point. It was no longer a question of whether or not it existed. It was whether or not it was still part of our solar system, whether or not it was a threat.
0: Is it conceivable that Sitchin's theory of the Anunnaki on this planet X is real?
1: It is possible. We don't know really what happened in heaven. If planet X is heaven or related to it, some have speculated that it is. We might have a situation where there was a kind of a war between higher level beings, or what we would call angels in Christianity, or ancient aliens if we believe in the EVE, extraterrestrial body. I hold to the Christian position where it's angels and demons, but what happened probably on this planet or possibly somewhere else, and there was different factions of spiritual beings who went to war. The result, one larger faction won and drove the smaller faction down, away from wherever, ended up taking last redoubt on Earth. It's also possible, based on my interpretation of Revelation, it might have had bases on Mars. There's reason to believe that the planet, the prophecy of Revelation 12 is actually referring to a battle over Mars, particularly not in space, but actually a Martian battle of some kind. Whether or not it happened in the future is unclear. But the emerging data, if you have an open mind, appears to believe, you know, if you're a Christian, open mind, appears to be that there have been battles over the planet, just demons for maybe thousands, tens of years. We're only now just at the very end of this term struggle, which is about to be resolved.
0: Doug, you're dropping out a little bit. I think we're going to call you on the phone, all right?
1: Yeah, that's fine.
0: So get ready for that, and we'll be picking that up. So when you wrote The Mysterious World about Ireland, what got you to key in on Ireland?
1: Ireland, I was actually approached by a travel writer named Ian Middleton who wanted to do a travel guide. He'd already done travel guides for the and so I wanted to do something for Mysterious World. I wanted to do a Mysterious World travel guides. Mysterious World. It's currently down now. We're moving it to a different server. It's basically a travel guide to various travel destinations around the world. And what we did was we did a number of articles over a period of years, and they're going to be moderately popular, especially the articles on the giants and things like that. And so we decided, let's start doing some travel guides and selling travel guides. In competitive market, it was difficult to sell a lot of them doing it. And we made some waves and made some friends and decided recently again to try to start trying to republish the travel guides as Kindle format. It'd be cheaper and easier to publish them that way. The Mysterious World, I originally wanted to talk about Ireland because of this travel writer who had contacted me, and I read Irish history and mythology. I said, wow, this is fantastic. This is far richer and more interesting than I thought it would be. The ancient mythology was amazing. The Irish giants, the fairy world was fascinating. I had no idea that it's such a rich fairy mythology. All kinds of monsters, their own some dragons, all kinds of different weird creatures like pukas and all kinds of different things. And so we decided to do a book on that. It ended up being almost 800 pages long. There was so much material.
2: Wow.
1: The original book was over 1,000. I had to cut out a large amount of material. Probably should have cut it out even more, but there was great stuff it was hard to do. And you have interesting, you have also, the one of the more interesting aspects of it was the Irish were actually a descendant of Magog, which was the son of Japheth, the son of Noah. That's how they find their lineage. And the ancient annals of the Book of Invasions, as they call it, actually talks about how various descendants of Magog actually ended up invading Ireland over thousands of years' time. Learned a great deal about ancient history parallel to the Bible, and the Bible even is included in some of these stories. With these peoples known as the Cisair and the Parthenonians.
0: Where did the myths come? Where did the myths come from for leprechauns?
1: Okay, the leprechauns were actually spiritual beings who came forth from the fairy realm. What they do is the fairies sometimes will actually interact with and intermarry with human beings, and the leprechauns were the ones they didn't want because they were less attractive than the other fairy beings. The fairies were best with beauty and symmetry. The leprechauns were actually these hybrid beings who didn't quite work out, but they ended up being like these cast-offs who ended up just being vagrants and ended up spending their lives using their elf and fairy magic to basically play tricks on people. And, it became kind of mixed in with the fairy mythology and also the worship of the ancestors, things of that nature. And over time, they became known as the local prankster, like invade your house. They might help you out by helping mend your shoes, fix things around the house, or if you didn't treat them right, they might cause little tricks, start a fire, do all kinds of stuff. So they're often blamed for good things and bad things. It's like a typical fairy is that we would use a different metaphor, but that's how they did it in Ireland. And they typically would be like, they have a magic and they have an ancient roots in the Tuatha De Danann and other people like those as giants who were believed when they went into the underworld to have actually been aided by an invading tribe, the Asians. The Tuatha De Danann were a very powerful mythical giant, forced underground in order to have the peace with the above. People. And it was said that over time they shrunk down to, oh, maybe only a foot. And that's where we get a lot of these fairies that are actually Tuatha De Danann. People who were originally giants were now peoples, now forbidden to go to the upper world. But the leprechauns are kind of a halfway kind of being. They can actually go above ground. Doug Claus.
0: Did you find, Doug, that with these leprechauns, in your opinion, is this a real story or myths?
1: Leprechauns, I don't know if it's a myth or not. People have never found leprechauns. That might have been a pygmy people, that some people have theorized that they were smaller people that have been found in various places in the world, which kind of fit the profile of the leprechaun. It might have been that there might have been a smaller race of humans who lived in Ireland prior to the invasions of the Milesians and other what we would call Homo sapiens people. And they just kind of faded away or maybe intermarried with the regular folks and created a order Homo sapiens. Or they might be hiding underground to this day. There are different kinds of races we may not have discovered. All around the world, there's still things we're discovering and people we're discovering to this day. And so it might have been that there were different races that were not discovered till later in mankind's history and still remain mysterious to this day, only being found in the archaeological record.
0: With these leprechauns, do they exist today?
1: I don't think they do anymore. I think probably they've gone underground. Maybe they've actually just never really existed. And there might be fairies who live in a different dimension. One of the things I studied when I was studying our Irish mythology was that they actually believe in this completely different world called the underworld, where the fairies and other spirits live. And they only come out mainly during what are called the cross quarter days, which is every 3 months. And the most recent, the next one will actually be Halloween. During those cross quarter days, the distance between the separation between the underworld and the above world where we live gets thinner. And what happens is the fairies will actually cross over during a thinner period and start causing problems on these, on the upper world. It's also a part of the ancestor worship and some other ideas that kind of grew together to what we call the modern day Halloween. And what people would do is they would leave out little gifts of tobacco or maybe some alcoholic beverage of whatever their ancestors used to like when they were alive. And then they would leave them alone and just enjoy the stuff instead. This is also true in Roman mythology and other things. It's a common myth throughout the world. But if you didn't leave something out for them, they'd come in and start causing problems. Like I mentioned with the leprechauns, they might start haunting the house, causing problems, breaking things, leaving the doors open for robbers to come in. And so that's where the kind of the concept of trick or treat came. People would emulate the concept of the ancestors coming back asking for things, nice things, otherwise they'll play a trick on you. That's where the whole concept came from. It's actually tied into the underworld concept and the belief that the ancestors come back during Halloween and sometimes other times, and they actually will request treats, otherwise they'll play a trick on you. And the Halloween, we replicate this with the Halloween season. We kind of bringing back this old belief that the ancestors actually return from the underworld every year.
0: And that's where that came from. We're going to take a short break and come back with more with Doug Elwell on Coast to Coast AM.
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1: And I wanted to talk to you anyway about the UFO reports, what you think of them.
2: The best thing about it is it's really exciting. We got complete vindication because basically what happened was is the government admitted that we don't know what these spots, these objects, these bright lights are, but basically you can help the government because the thing we're finding out is government's not that bright and they need our help. So that's where Coast to Coast AM comes in and George Norrie comes in. Because you're going to have people on here that will give the government investigators an idea where to look, how to look, and what to look for. So it really does a lot of validation of the history of this show. And this is a huge step forward to getting to the truth because for the first time, we have the U.S. government admitting that there's something to this. Really admitting there's something to this. And that's the big step for all of us.
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3: Artists often find inspiration for songs in odd places. For Steve Miller, the idea for the Joker came to him on the hood of a car during a moonlit party.
4: The thing I think about the Joker was that was my first number one hit single. I was at a party. It was about midnight. I was on the hood of a car. I had little parts and pieces of it and was working on it. And it was kind of a full moon out. It was a pretty funny kind of night. And it all came together that night and recorded it a few weeks later.
3: You know those lines about peaches and trees? He borrowed those from a 1953 song called Lovey Dovey by the Clovers. Hello.

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1: It's time to congratulate you for your efforts to get a UFO UAP disclosure. 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
2: 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And ultimately, we got disclosure. And you're here to see it, and so am I.
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0: 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His website is linked up at coasttocoastam.com. Doug, in your work with biblical text and studies, did you ever study the Lady of Fatima story from Portugal?
1: No, I've heard about that, but I haven't really studied because it's more of a Catholic concept. But the idea is interesting, and the ideas of the apparitions and the UFO-like appearances is very interesting. A lot of people have talked about that and queried whether or not it was a supernatural manifestation or some kind of alien encounter, but I can't say I have any expertise in it.
0: When a lot of people said they saw the sun come down, I immediately thought they were looking at a fiery-looking UFO. What do you think of that?
1: Could be. That's a good question. They, if UFOs were going to manifest themselves, they might want to appear in ways that the people who are watching them would understand, or it might be they're tapping into their minds and just showing them what they want to see. It's a question of whether or not it was a real operation or aliens trying to fake something in order to manipulate people. It's a good question. The aliens and the fairy mythology are actually kind of similar. One wonders if a lot of the magic was actually technology.
0: Noah's Ark, they're doing some major investigations in sites where they think Noah's Ark might be. What do you think of that?
1: Noah's Ark, that's amazing. I was wondering why they took so long to actually get to that. It's been known since forever. Recently, they've been actually showing some X-rays, or maybe it's ground zone, I'm not sure. They're actually seeing structures underneath the earth. It was well known since Bible times that this was a place of pilgrimage, and people would go there and collect bits of wood and take back home as artifacts and relics. And so I think we may be able to find out soon whether or not the Noah's Ark actually exists and prove yet another story in the Bible.
0: I think it's a good story. I'm not sure about taking every animal, putting it on the ark, but I think he did have an ark, don't you?
1: Yeah, and it's important to note you don't have to put every animal type, just the root species. All dogs are descended of wolves, and so you only need a few pairs of wolves, actually seven of the, I think it was a couple of pairs of the unclean and seven of the clean kind. And so once they get the root species, they begin to differentiate over time. And, of course, with breeding, selective breeding of dogs, of wolves, we have the dogs we have today. They're all basically all wolves. They've just been bred to have different sizes, shapes, and colors. And so you don't have to have every single species variation, just the root ones. I'm not sure if you would still fit all those on the ark, but it would be a heck of a lot easier.
0: Good point. How did you get involved in biblical studies, Doug?
1: Raised as a Christian, I've always found the Bible to be a fascinating book. The most interesting parts were the giants and things like that. Star of Bethlehem, of course, was interesting. But the giants were one of the most interesting ones because they were just kind of out of left field. And when you ask questions about where do we come from, why are we here, who are the angels and demons, and the giants passages, both in Genesis 6 and in the book of Enoch, answer a lot of questions. Basically, what they're saying is that some sort of higher being, whether an angel or alien or whatever it is, came down and interacted with mankind and created hybridized beings who were taller, stronger, and smarter than everyone else. Irish mythology actually has those too. In fact, the Tuatha De Danann I mentioned, who emigrated from Central Asia, were a giant race. We're in competition with another race, a Germanic giant race called the Fomorians, for battling over of ancient Ireland and other places. In fact, they're all descended from the same ancestors, Gog and Magog. But they were constantly fighting for control over Europe and actually most of Central Asia. The giants actually emigrated originally from Central Asia, went all directions, mostly south. The Magogian ones went east and south, and the Gomerian ones, the descendants of Gog or Gomer, actually went west and formed what are now the Germans and some of the Turkish and Armenian peoples. And so, and some of them went as far west as Ireland and fought for control of Ireland as well. They were called the Fomorians there, in my theory. And so you have different tribes of giants fighting for control over the entire earth for thousands of years. But this is not part of our history. It seems like it's supposed to be mythology, but according to the Irish history, it was true. And these were actually descendants of people in the Bible. Now, the Magogians, those descendants of Magog, Magog is mentioned as a second son of Japheth, the son of Noah, in the Table of Nations in Genesis 10. But there's no other information given about him there. But the Irish annals have actually traced Magog's ancestry to a man named Gedel Glass, and onto him eventually the Irish peoples, the Milesians and the Tuatha De Danann, the Parthalonians. There were five different invaders that invaded Ireland over a period of time, all of which had their giants. It was really the royal lines that were the giants, and they also brought with them groups of average Homo sapiens to provide the day-to-day services. They actually, like it says in the Bible, they conquered and controlled these peoples, kind of turned them into the servants. And these genetic giant lines remained the royal classes over which still rule over various peoples to this day around the world.
0: Now, Goliath was a giant, but where do you think he came from?
1: Goliath was probably a Gomerian giant that came south. There were invasions of the sea peoples that came from Greece and also attacked both Canaan, modern-day Israel, and also Egypt. Egypt was plagued by these sea peoples who were invading all of the coastlines of the Levant along the Canaan, where Phoenicia, Israel, and Egypt, and probably other places. And there were all kinds of giants, and the Egyptians managed to repel them, but the Philistines, what were called, actually managed to hold some land down in what is now the Gaza Strip that is still there to this day. And some of them were giants who actually were upwards of 7, 8, 9 feet tall or taller. Goliath is one of them. Goliath is actually close to 9 feet tall, as they say. And he had a spear like a weaver's bee, which was huge. Much, much larger than everyone else, and no one had a real chance. He also had what was called advanced weaponry, which we're not sure what that was. He might have had a steel sword or a very advanced bronze one. And again, in battle, the giants could not be defeated. Almost impossible. King David was able to do so with the strength of God, but otherwise he would have certainly lost. The giants were well known for rampaging all over that region. They would routinely attack Babylon and the ancient Hittites and all these other peoples. The Gomerians were known for attacking and sacking all these cities. They kind of lived by the sword and just stole what they wanted. The Magogians were like that too. They're a little more civilized, but they also did that sort of thing. The Magogian peoples actually, some people believe, intermarried with the tribe of Dan, the Tuatha De Danann, that is. That's where they got their name. The Israelite tribe of Dan actually disappeared sometime during the biblical period, mentioned in the Bible. Some believe they intermarried with this giant race and actually moved into Greece, where they became known as the Danaan Greeks. And from there, they gradually moved kind of hopping west from Greece to Italy, Spain, and eventually onto Ireland, where they ended up staying there. Ireland being a more open country, less contested. But it also explains why there's Celtic peoples in Greece, Italy, France, and, you know, everywhere in between, because they were constantly moving west because of the expansion of various countries, civilizations requiring they pay taxes. The Tuatha De Danann apparently left Central Asia because of the taxation was so high. And so it's still a problem even today, but they spread all over the world trying to find a place to live free. And Ireland was the last place they found beyond, you know, the Great Sea, which was difficult to travel, the Great Sea being the Atlantic. And so for a while, Ireland was kind of the melting pot of Europe, where people who wanted to live freely would go there. And it was like a miniature version of what the United States would eventually become. And that's where we get all these great stories of adventurous giants, because all the most aggressive, most interesting people ended up in Ireland.
0: What did Hollywood do, Doug, to the leprechauns? Did it exploit it?
1: Well, leprechauns, I was reading up the leprechaun section I wrote in Mysterious World Ireland, and there was a kind of evil leprechaun called a Fir Daring, which did exactly what the leprechaun from the movies did. Instead of being nice and fun to hang out around with, maybe a little capricious, he'd actually run around and cause chaos and purposely hurt people, maybe even kill them. And, you know, God help you if you steal their gold. They will come after you. That part is true as part of the legends, anyway. And so they took that. idea of the leprechaun and the danger aspect and the greedy aspect and the magical gold, which is kind of part of their magic, that they'll go after it and do whatever it takes to get it back. That part is actually right from the mythology, so it's correct. One could quibble it was kind of demeaning to Irish mythology, but it's actually, if you look at the myth of the leprechauns, it's actually not that far off from the kind of behavior you see from them, particularly the Fear Dark, which were awful people.
0: Do you remember a photograph of a little girl with fairies dancing around her? It was called the Cottingley Fairies.
1: I do. Those are actually fakes, but they were very good fakes for the time and very difficult to tell. Looking back, and they actually did a decent job, even by modern standards, even though it's obviously fake. But if you don't take a careful look at it, you just glance at it, you could probably be fooled by it. And nowadays we're so used to fakes, and of course the AI fakes you can make are so good, it's impossible to tell almost. I've been able to figure out AI stuff. It has a kind of a look to it, you can tell. But
0: studying
1: one of many fakes.
0: Doug, in studying the Bible and the Old Testament, what do you think of Revelation?
1: The book of Revelation, we might be beginning to see some of these things take place. I've been actually looking. One of the things I came upon when I wrote my book on Planet X was the possibility that parts of the book of Revelation are actually talking about Planet X in a very cryptic way. There's a mention in the Bible, I think it's Revelation 3, 2 and 3, there's talk about various things that Jesus was talking about with his second coming and what to look for. And as mentioned, Jesus says, one of the gifts, rewards that they'll give to them if they're faithful to him to the end is that, I'll give to you the morning star. And another time he says, let them sit with me on my throne. The morning star might actually be a reference to Planet X. And it's interesting that if you look at the text right after the reference to the morning star, you actually have at Revelation 4 where it mentions the throne. And the throne, when I was studying to look for references to Planet X in the book of Revelation, I know that the reference to the throne of God in Revelation 4 sound remarkably similar to the theophany of Marduk in the Nimei Elish. And one of the keys was around Marduk when he attacked Tiamat, he had these 11 great winds around him, and a set of four and an additional set of seven. And if you look at the throne in heaven in Revelation 4, it actually says that there are four living creatures and another seven flaming lampstands, another group of four and another group of seven. It's possible that they were looking at the same planet from different perspectives. Planet X may have 11 large satellites in two groups, one of four and one of seven. And that might be what Planet X actually looks. But looking at it from the monotheistic perspective, they had a different way of seeing it. Whereas the Babylonians saw this planet with these moons and satellites around it differently as kind of weapons. But there's other reasons to think that it might be the same thing. This throne might be a description of the appearance of Planet X when Jesus is returning, and this is his sign. When you see this sign, this means Jesus is returning, and so that throne, quote-unquote, is actually the sign of the Son of Man. Without them actually saying it, they may be actually describing Planet X here in Revelation 4.
0: It is dramatic, indeed. Do you think there's any possibility that Jesus might have been an extraterrestrial?
1: Jesus was a spirit who came from heaven and came down to earth. Was born into a baby who was given, had a distinct lineage from the tribe of Judah, that is what we call the Jews today. Judah was one of the sons of Israel. And it was said, prophecy, that the king, the Messiah, would be a line descendant of David. And Mary was actually a descendant of David. So we know that he is not an alien per se. That said, it's possible that angels may have done some work on her reproductive system to make sure that everything went smoothly. And it's a question of whether or not God added genetics to the egg to make it perfect, or a certain kind of person, how he handled that part of it. It's possible angels may have ministered in the birth of Jesus. It's not clear, but angels would be like holy angels versus actually like gray aliens, which would have nothing to do with this process because they're generally not very nice and could be construed as evil. So in my opinion, he's not an alien per se, but a special person who was created by God for a special purpose.
0: Doug, where do people get your books?
1: You get the books from Amazon.com. 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

0: Hi, registered pharmacist Ben Fuchs here. I've been studying healthy bodies for 35 years, and what I've got to tell you may shock and surprise you, but if you listen up, it may change your life. There are millions of men and women who are always exhausted. They go to bed tired, wake up that way, even after a full night's sleep, and remain weary throughout the day. These unfortunate folks are chronically fatigued. Some people are so affected, they can be severely disabled and even bedridden. And in addition to feeling persistently pooped 24/7, it's marked by a complex of health issues, including headache, flu-like symptoms, muscle soreness, and joint pain. Best bet for chronic fatigue is to follow basic principles of health. Focus on food and digestion, and after meals, fatigue sets in, even for non-CFS sufferers. Make sure you stay hydrated. Drinking water will dilute your blood sugar and reduce the likelihood of hypoglycemia, a low blood sugar state that can contribute to fatigue. Ingested water will also increase blood volume and improve circulation to the brain. Nutritional supplements can help, particularly magnesium and vitamin C. An amino acid called tyrosine can act like a nutritional version of caffeine. Eating enzyme-rich fresh veggies and sprouts and supplemental systemic and digestive enzymes can support chemical processes and make it easier for the body to do its work. 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
2: News this hour from Town Hall, I'm John Scott. Hurricane Isaias continues to strengthen as it treks toward the U.S. Gulf Coast. Landfall expected late Friday as a dangerous hurricane, driving life-threatening storm surge, damaging winds, and flooding rain. The winds have reached 105 miles per hour, making it a Category 2 storm. Florida Governor Ron DeSantis issuing a state of emergency for 25 counties.
3: We're preparing for Category 3 landfall. I think most people do not believe it will be that strong when it hits, but my view is you prepare, and then if you end up not having to use all the preparation, you're fine.
2: At a Home Depot in Panama City, Florida, this man says certain items are flying off the shelves as residents prepare.
4: Generators have been a huge push already. We have seen an increase in plywood, ratchet straps, and water is definitely on the move for sure.
2: Isaias likely to continue a period of rapid strengthening before reaching the coast somewhere between Mobile, Alabama, and Destin, Florida.

0: pneumonic plague. The World Health Organization's been pressuring Russian officials for more information about what pathogen was involved. They say that information has not been provided, and Russian officials now say they're winding down any precautionary measures because there's no risk of an epidemic. I'm Scott Carr.
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1: The NFL asking the Supreme Court to take up a dispute over who has the authority to regulate prediction markets.
3: The NFL argues that wagers should fall under state gambling laws. The league filed the request as part of a dispute between Cauchy and the state of New Jersey, which produced conflicting decisions at the appellate level. Cauchy and other prediction markets argue that the wagers they offer are known as swaps and are federally regulated by the Commodity Futures Trading Commission. States, however, view this as gambling and say it should fall under their jurisdictions. Bob Agner reporting.
1: The head of the agency responsible for bringing more tourism to Atlantic City says the threat of closing the city's convention center hotel in December has already cost the gaming resort town. Visit Atlantic City president and CEO Gary Musick said $147 million worth of conventions have already opted to go elsewhere, given the uncertainty over the Sheraton Convention Center Hotel. News at townhall.com. Microsoft disputes claims by the Trump administration it's firing Americans to hire foreign workers.
4: Microsoft released a statement saying most of its workers in the U.S. are Americans and most of its visa applications are not to hire new workers. They're to keep existing Microsoft employees. Other filings are to hire people already legally in the U.S. who want to work for Microsoft. The company says H-1B candidates are paid on par or more than others in similar roles. I'm Brad Ford.
1: A health expert advising not to let children on screens during mealtime. Margarita Shook with the Cleveland Clinic says eating while distracted does not help kids learn hunger cues because they're distracted and focused on the tablet. Shook says without screens, children have an easier time learning about what's on their plate, how it tastes and smells, and deciding when they're hungry. More on these stories at townhall.com.
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0: And welcome back, George Norrie, along with Doug Elwell, as we talk about the mysterious world. Ireland is one of them. How'd you key in on Ireland, Doug?
1: Ireland was an opportunity I had with a travel writer who wanted to do the travel portion of Ireland, Mysterious World Ireland. I wanted to write about ancient history and ancient mysteries, and he wanted to talk about his journeys throughout Ireland. And we actually had a pretty good match together, because together I was able to write about the ancient history and more modern history, which included actually the Christian saints like St. Patrick and St. Brendan. And I learned about them. It was a great learning opportunity to learn about not only Irish history, but also histories of the saints, which I found interesting. And the amazing adventures like St. Patrick and his battle with this dragon-like creature and various monsters, and Crom Cruach destroying that idol. And you have St. Brendan the Navigator, who apparently traveled to to the Americas, North America, hundreds of years before Columbus, potentially. And all kinds of other very interesting stories of the lives of the saints and how they spread Christianity and broke the idols and the political and financial oppression that came with them.
0: Would you say Ireland is mired in all kinds of mystical things?
1: It's always been that way. The Celts are very mystical thinkers. I felt a kinship with them when I was reading their stories, a very similar way of thinking. One of the reasons I liked reading the stuff is because I found a kindred spirit in the Celts and the Irish, particularly the Christian monks, who was a blend or kind of a blend of mythology but also Christian thought. And Christianity really took hold in Ireland because of all the wonderful stories. The Celts love a good story, and the Bible is full of really good stories. And even some of their Irish history overlaps with that of the Exodus, for example. The ancient annals of Ireland, the Book of Invasions, talks about there was a period of time when the Milesians, the last of the five major peoples to invade Ireland from Central Asia, actually spent some time with Moses and the Israelites in Egypt. And they had a shared history there. And there were some of the multitude who actually left Egypt during the Exodus, or so they said. It's possible that was just a completely fabricated story, but it's very interesting. And it's the kind of stuff you never hear about unless you check in these secondary, obscure texts that you typically don't encounter when you're doing theological training. But that is part of the ancient Western Christian tradition, and a very important one. In fact, if not for the Christian monks working on these tiny monasteries off the southwestern coast of Ireland, one of which was actually featured in the newer Star Wars films as The Last Jedi. That's where Luke was hanging out, as one of the monasteries there off of the southwest of Ireland. In those monasteries and little beehive huts they had there, they actually had written down all the books that were available in Europe and kept copies there, including very important Christian books that were key to Christian theology. And when the barbarian invasions basically destroyed Christianity in continental Europe, to burn all the books, destroyed everything, if not for the copies that the Christian monks had kept in these tiny monasteries and these tiny islands off the southwest of Ireland, Christianity as we know it would not exist anymore, at least not the earlier periods. So the Irish monks, there is actually a book called How the Irish Saved Civilization, and that title is actually true.
0: Let's go to the phones. They're lining up for you east of the Rockies. Walter's with us, truck driving in the state of Pennsylvania. Hey, Walt, go ahead.
2: Hi, George. Hey, how are you doing this evening?
0: Good.
2: Good. Doug, I got a couple of questions. One is, what does St. Patrick represent in Ireland, and why we celebrate St. Patrick's Day every year in March? And two is, what about the four-leaf clover, and why is it being, we find it brings you good luck?
1: St. Patrick's, I'm not sure what the four-leaf clover is. It's probably just that it's so unusual to find a four-leaf that it's considered to be lucky to find it. And that, in the Celtic mindset, if you find something unusual, it's the fairies, the gods have blessed it, and so it'll bring you good luck, too. You have to, in order to understand those kinds of questions, you have to think like, and that kind of mindset. Why is there a four-leaf clover? This must be special, must be a blessing. I'll take that blessing with me, and I'll be blessed too. So that's mostly those things work like that. St. Patrick was an interesting story too, that he actually was lived, born in England, I think in southwestern area in Cumbria. He actually was abducted by Niall, the Nine Hostages, a powerful king of Ireland, and held as a slave for a number of years until he finally managed to escape, made it back to England. He then was picked up by another Christian monk while he was there in Ireland. I think he was registered by a Christian monk there, or maybe back in England, I forget exactly. He ended up going into ministry and was ordained to spread Christianity to Ireland. And it was very interesting because he actually met up with the Druids and some other very interesting people. And the Druids had, according to the mythology or the story about Patrick, which might be part of the mythical, is that the Druids had the ability to fly around, but he was able to bring them down by praying, and one of the Druids who was flying around came crashing to the ground, and with him all this credibility. I mentioned earlier that in the north, in what is now Ulster, there was a huge idol to Crom Cuach, which was this bloodthirsty god whom people had to sacrifice their children to in order to propitiate him. Patrick just went in and smashed it with his staff, and seeing that this was impossible thing was done by this Christian man, realized that his god must be greater, and therefore they should stop worshiping Crom Cuach and worship his god too. And that's how Christianity came to the north as well. And there's all kinds of stories about Patrick, how he defeated all these people and creatures. And there's a story about something called the Piast, which is a cognate, maybe, George, to the mysterious Piast bird near St. Louis.
0: Alton, Illinois.
1: That's right. It's very similar. It's like a dragon, a red dragon with a human face, and he basically drove it out of Ireland. Maybe it went west to North America to hide there. I don't know. But the Piast is very similar to the Piasta in the description of it, too. It's all based on the word for beast in Gaelic and also Scottish, so the Piast. And so the Piasta creature may have its roots in actually ancient Ireland and Scotland. And it's possible that it might actually mark, I consider the possibility, based on Revelation 12, that it might actually mark the crossing point where the remnants in the end times will cross across the Mississippi to escape persecution in the end times. The Mississippi is known for its earthquakes because of the New Madrid Fault. And so Revelation talks about the earth swallowing up the waters and so that the remnant can pass over that. I consider the possibility that since the dragon was following the remnant at that time, that they put a sign of the dragon, the Piasa, at the place where they're supposed to cross, which, by the way, I've actually seen that. It's just north of an actual bridge across the Mississippi, so that might have a biblical significance.
0: And there was a story about an Indian chief that arrowed a Piasa bird. And they've got a painting of it on the bluffs of the Alton off the Mississippi.
1: Yeah, it's interesting. And if you look at the actual shape of the Piasa creature, if you just look at it in outline, it looks remarkably like the United States, actually, in its current form, in the shape of it. One wonders if they hadn't planned the United States as is hundreds of years or even thousands of years ago.
0: Good point. And you're familiar with the song, I'm Looking Over a Four-Leaf Clover?
1: I've heard it. Everyone's heard that one.
0: Old classic.
1: Yeah, the four-leaf clover is part of the Irish mythology, which is more popular, but it's still very interesting.
0: First-time caller, Timothy's with us in Jacksonville, North Carolina. Hey, Tim, go ahead.
3: Hello, George and Ray. I was wondering if your guest could answer a question, if he'd ever heard of a document called the Declaration of Arbroath, sometimes known as the Scottish Declaration of Independence, that was written up in 1320 by King Robert I, Robert the Bruce, and his knights.
1: No, I have not heard of that. That sounds interesting, though.
3: It is very interesting because it reveals a lot of information. That document that they affixed their names to, it was going to be sent to Pope John the 22nd. And in that document, they reveal that they are the descendants. It says the descendants of specifically the tribes of Judah and Dan, the tribe of Judah and the tribe of Dan, and that their ancestors were the Milesians, and that they can trace their lineage back to the Hebrew Israelites that left Egypt at the Exodus.
1: Okay, so those are the Milesians, yeah. Yeah, that would make sense according to the Irish Annals. It might be the roots of the concept. And, do they have the Stone of Scone there still, or is that somewhere else?
3: Yeah, the Stone of Scone. Well, see, that Stone of Scone was originally founded and discovered by Jacob Israel, who slept on the stone as he was fleeing from his brother Esau.
1: Oh, that's that stone. Okay, that's right. Okay,
3: yeah,
1: I remember now.
3: Exactly. And
1: yeah, so wasn't it placed under the throne or something?
3: Yeah, it became, it actually traveled. See, the prophet Jeremiah, right after the final Babylonian siege of King Nebuchadnezzar upon Jerusalem, he escaped with that stone and some of the title documents to Palestine with King Zedekiah's daughters, Tamar Tifai and Scota.
1: Yeah.
3: And Scota is where we get the word Scotland from.
1: And, that's right.
3: And Tifai was to marry. She was of the Perez line of Judah, and she married into the Zerah line of Judah, which was King Equidiah the Harriman. And he went. They met in Ireland, and they met in Spain, and then they went to Ireland. And Spain, the word Iberian means is the Greek form of the word Hebrew, the land of the Hebrews. Iberia.
0: Okay. And Timothy, wasn't the character of Robert the Bruce in Braveheart with Mel Gibson?
3: Yeah, well, that was William Wallace, but they knew one another.
1: They were contemporary, probably.
3: Yeah.
1: Same time.
3: Because William Wallace believed this also, because he knew about the Declaration of Arbroath. And,
0: right, but the king there was Robert the Bruce. I remember them saying that.
3: Right, right. The king was Robert the Bruce. He was the first king of Scotland. He was the first Robert named as king of Scotland. Robert the First, which was Robert the Bruce.
1: With Queen Tara, was she part of the Pharaonic household of Tut?
3: Was
1: that a different person? Was Queen Tara part of the Pharaonic household of King Tut? Or is that somebody else?
3: They did go down into Egypt before leaving. See, the prophet Jeremiah with his personal scribe Baruch and Tamar Tifai and Scota went with Jeremiah to Egypt, and they stayed at a place called Tapanese, which is right outside of Cairo. And there was a fortress there where they stayed before they left. Aboard a day-night Phoenician ship, because the tribe of Dan was the pioneering tribe of Israel. And they left in a day-night Phoenician ship across the Mediterranean and went into Spain. And she met King Equidiah the Harriman, who was of the Zerah line of Judah. She was of the Perez line of Judah. And that they were to intermarry and heal the breach of Genesis chapter 38. Okay.
0: How did you learn all this stuff, Tim?
3: Well, I'm just I do a lot of studying in ancient biblical history, and I just as a hobby, like. But I've done a lot of research.
0: Good job, my friend. Good job. He's pretty good there, Doug, huh?
1: Yeah, he's right about the connection between Egypt and Ireland and Scotland. Queen T was actually originally from Egypt, and may have been Israelites. And Jeremiah was said to have accompanied her to Ireland, maybe to hide or maybe to start a new royal line there.
0: Next up, let's go to Ruth in Maryland. Hey, Ruthie, go ahead.
4: Oh, hi, George and Doug. Thank you so much for taking my call. And I actually had two questions, but I'd just stick with one because I like to have consideration for the other callers. But, Doug, I wanted to ask a question about the Druids and the famous expression that so many people say. I hear it all the time, although I can say that I have never in my life said that expression, knock on wood. People say it all the time, and I had read years ago, actually in a kid's school report, that it comes from the Druids, and they believe that if they boasted or bragged, they would be punished by the gods, so that they had to either touch or tap a tree to apologize to the gods with a small g. So could you comment on that, please? Thank you.
1: Yeah, the Celtic mindset was that you had to make amends for every sin. You had to worry about the wrath of the gods. Sometimes the gods and the fairies were not clearly defined, and so possibly knocking on wood was a knock to the fairy folk and the underworld, which is attached to those trees, to note to them, sorry about that. It's a way of saying you're sorry. That's paying amends for the insult. It is said that you do not want to insult the fairy world because they'll come after you. And so you have to be very respectful of them. We're even told, even in modern times, to refer to them not as the fairy folk, but as the gentry, those nice people. Otherwise, they'll take offense and they may come after you. And they're not very forgiving. And so that kind of want to reconcile yourself with the spirit world is always been around since the beginning and remains pretty healthy in Irish culture even to this day.
0: Doug, what is the myth of leprechauns? That if you deal with a leprechaun, you do something?
1: You have to. You definitely don't want to steal their gold. And if you want to be nice to them, they'll actually hang around if you're nice to them. They'll help you out. The classic fairy shoemaker leprechaun will actually mend your shoes and clean up things. If you're nice to them, they'll be nice to you. If you're mean to them, they'll be mean to you. It's just like they're there, almost like to keep an eye on you, to keep you in line and make sure that you're a good person. And they'll punish you if you're not. It's a very interesting idea how the spirit world kind of reacts with mankind in unexpected and subtle ways. And this is one of them where they will actually help you out if you are nice to them. And so that's part of the mythology. It's one of the more interesting ones.
0: What were the leprechauns? Were they spirits or something else?
1: They were intermediaries between men. They were hybrids of regular men and fairies. What the fairies would do is they'd abduct children or young adults, intermarry with them. They might abduct children and raise them to age when they can intermarry with them. And then if they have babies that are attractive, they'll keep them. If not, the ones that are not attractive, you look more like humans, so they'll send back up to the upper world. And then they'll actually just end up being vagrants because they have no home. And so you have these people living out, short people living out in the middle of the wilderness with grubby clothes and everything. And that's where that mythology came from. To explain the way these people like to live out in the wilderness, they're in between the spirit worlds and the physical. They're leprechauns. And so that's how they tell people that's what these things are. Because that's kind of like mythology. Mythology will often come up with unusual descriptions of why things are, and that's a classic example of one of them.
0: We'll come back in a moment with Doug Elwell and take final calls and wrap things up in just a moment on Coast to Coast AM.
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1: And I wanted to talk to you anyway about the UFO reports, what you think of them.
2: The best thing about it is it's really exciting. We got complete vindication because basically what happened was is the government admitted that we don't know what these spots, these objects, these bright lights are, but basically you can help the government because the thing we're finding out is government's not that bright and they need our help. So that's where Coast to Coast AM comes in and George Norrie comes in. Because you're going to have people on here that will give the government investigators an idea where to look, how to look, and what to look for. So it really does a lot of validation of the history of this show, and this is a huge step forward to getting to the truth, because for the first time, we have the U.S. government admitting that there's something to this, really admitting there's something to this, and that's the big step for all of us.
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1: It's time to congratulate you for your efforts to get UFO UAP disclosure. 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
4: That's what you have to do if you're an activist. 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And history, we'll look back and go, this radio show put this issue on over and over again. And ultimately, we got disclosure. And you're here to see it, and so am I.
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1: And welcome back, George Norrie. You're back with our final segment with Doug Elwald. Doug, you've done some research into the Sphinx. What did you uncover?
7: Well, the Sphinx, the most interesting part of the Sphinx is the Hall of Records underneath it. And there's also probably all kinds of tunnels and passageways and rooms underneath the Giza Plateau. There's actually much more underneath the plateau than there is on top of it. In fact, it's probably going to be a subject of some search in the future, particularly since scans have shown that look like technology under the Khufu pyramid. And we've seen that recently. But underneath the Sphinx, the most important part is this Hall of Records. I've come up with a theory that the Hall of Records just contains one or more sapphire stones or lens shapes. And it's an ancient technology using sapphire crystal to embed data in a permanent way, like a CD-ROM, except much thicker. And those stones will be are underneath the Sphinx right now, if they haven't already been recovered, which they might have. And they contain all knowledge of the world before the flood and basically all technology and everything. I've had the theory that it's actually related to the Tree of Knowledge in the Garden of Eden. It may have other identities, but in the world before the flood, they achieved a relatively high degree of technological understanding, similar to our own. And all that knowledge was wiped out except for a little bits here and there, like this sapphire stone. In Jewish mythology and in the Bible, actually, there is talk about a shining stone called the Tzohar, which contains all knowledge also. It was brought from the world before the flood by Noah on the ark, and it may have passed on to Abraham and others who kept it a secret until this day. My theory is that Tzohar and other stones like it are buried underneath the Sphinx and this Hall of Records. And this record is literally a record-shaped disk. And so the technology exists today. It's called an optical hard drive. Basically, you can use a laser to read to a spinning disk made of sapphire or any kind of transparent crystal. It's basically the same material as a CD-ROM. CD-ROMs actually have aluminum oxide in their surface, which you can use a laser to write data to. This is the same technology, but it's three-dimensional, too, so it has a lot more data storage. And there's a reason to believe that this technology existed in the world before the flood and is yet to be discovered. And when it is, our understanding of the Bible and of technology in general, and humankind's history and destiny is going to be revolutionary, advanced revolutionary way. Like, we're going to learn a lot, and it's going to be a dramatic improvement on understanding of who we are and why we're here.
1: I love that. Let's go to the calls. Keith in Dallas, Texas, to get us started. Hi, Keith.
8: Yes, Brad. Thank you, George. And so my question for the guest tonight, it's concerning, in the book of Revelations, there's a reference to 42 months, assuming, you know, the translation that people in the Western world read in English today from ancient Greek is correct, if it is 42 months. My theory, or at least the theory that I think other people out there have, is that could this relate to a planet X or some type of a large object that comes through the solar system at certain intervals every so often, every so many thousands of years, and it is something that these ancients knew about and passed knowledge down about in past millennium, and they knew that it would take 42 months for this large object, let's say it's Planet X, to do a U around the sun, whether it's coming perpendicular or coming however it's coming. And, of course, the gravitational effect of that would wreak havoc on the inner solar system if it got close enough, probably stir up asteroids in the belt. So what do you think about this theory? Could that be what the 42 months is about? Do you have any thoughts on that, a large Planet X type of a situation. And George, I apologize, I did not catch the program last night with Marshall Masters talking about the Nibiru subject, but hopefully we can get his opinion as well. So thank you.
7: Yeah, the 42 months, that's a good question. When studying the Planet X theory, I wondered if it did have something to do with God's prophetic time clock. Now, the last 7 years of the tribulation period is defined by Daniel, the prophet. There was a 490 years of punishment for Israel for their sins, which was accomplished between the time that the Persians released the Israelites from captivity to the time of the cutting off the Messiah, which happened around 33 AD. And so they say that that timing is approximately 483 years out of the 490. And the remaining seven have yet to be fulfilled in that punishment decreed. That might be that Planet X might come into the solar system for 42 months or 7 years. It's a good question. You can actually calculate it if you know the speed it's moving and you know that the length of its orbit. It has a highly elliptical orbit. You can calculate not only how long it takes to orbit, roughly 2,000 years, but also more to your question, how long does it stay in the inner solar system? I think I calculated it like 40 or 50 years, maybe 30 years, to correspond with Jesus' time of ministry. It's possible, it doesn't say, but it's possible that Planet X remained visible, the star of Bethlehem remained visible that entire time that Jesus was on Earth. And right about the time it was leaving the solar system, Jesus got up in a cloud, probably one of the Merkava craft, you know, camouflaged by a cloud, and went back to the planet he came from, at least the planet his spirit came from. And so it's possible that some of these biblical numbers will be explained by the orbital period and various characteristics of Planet X's moving through the heavens. So I think you're right on track there. It's an interesting idea. 42 months, it'll be in the inner solar system for a couple of decades probably, because it moves pretty quickly, but not that quickly. And the inner solar system is pretty big, and it would take it a while to make it through there.
1: Our ancients knew about so much in the past, did they not, Doug?
7: They knew a lot about Planet X and things of that nature because they could see it. And they had passed on their traditions over thousands of years. The Sumerians had actually met with God, it would appear. And he gave them knowledge and, you know, caught up to, told them things about how the Earth was created and the solar system. That's the only way that a New Age list could be so accurate. It actually is really accurate. The number of actual planets in the solar system, how they interacted, their relative characteristics, it works. Even the stelae I mentioned with a picture of a godlike creature, a godlike person, Shamash, I think it was, the sun god, had what appeared to be have a Sohar-like stone in front of him, which was a picture of Planet X on it, it looks like, because there's a picture of a stone with a picture of Nibiru on it. You can tell it's that particular planet. And so, and it also has, you've probably heard of this solar system kind of glyph on it where it shows the central sun and 10 planets around it. People like my Kaiser don't believe that's the case, but I actually do. And I think that it was actually a depiction of our solar system, including Planet X, which was on the kind of on the outside of the rest of the planets. And so God came down, reviewed the facts with the Sumerians, which had come down from Noah, and another 2,000 years of relative peace and plenty with the knowledge of God in place. And the Sumerians, with that knowledge, survived another 2,000 years. And in fact, one of the proofs for that concept or the data points is that the most important symbol in the Sumerian logography, that is their, you know, kind of hieroglyphic alphabet, is the symbol of the star, the An, or also known as the Dingir. It's an eight-rayed star, which means both heaven, star, or planet, and God. And so this one symbol means God, planet, and heaven. The God and his planet in heaven was at the center of the Sumerian cosmology from the beginning, 6,000 years ago. And to this day, the eight-rayed star, I suspect, represents that same planet coming back every year, symbolized, most recent symbol is the star of Bethlehem, which is routinely portrayed as the same eight-rayed star as the Sumerians had used. And we knew, we were looking at Planet X. Every time we go to a Christmas play, we're looking at Planet X without even knowing it.
1: I love that. Let's go to first-time caller Tharmas in Georgia, truck driving. Hi, Tharmas.
9: Hey, George. Hey, Doug. Great topic tonight. I love these types of discussions. I just wanted to chime in on Jesus being E.T. and kind of the genealogy because of the research that I've done, looking at the genealogies in both Matthew and Luke's account. Both of those accounts link back to Joseph being from the house and lineage of David and not Mary, simply with Mary actually being the cousin of Elizabeth, who's a descendant of the daughters of Aaron. So when we look at when Jesus asked his disciples, who do the people say that he was? And their reply was, some said that he was Elijah or one of the prophets. And then he asked Peter, well, who do you guys say that I am? And Peter responds with, thou art the Christ, the Son of the living God. And he blessed Peter and said, you're blessed because flesh and blood have not revealed that to you, but my Father, which is in heaven. So his disciples understood that according to the Spirit, yes, he was the first begotten of the Father, but according to the flesh, he was the descendant of Joseph. So that was my comment. And when you go into the book of Eusebius, the history of the church fathers, it resolves the discrepancies of the two genealogies where Matthew's account is through King Solomon and Luke is through David's son, Nathan. But when you understand the Hebrew law of where a brother who died childless, the other brother would have to marry that widow and bring forth a child, a son, that would be biologically his, but according to record, it would belong to the deceased brother. And that's my comment. What say you? Thank you.
10: Thank you, Thermos.
11: I thought about the idea, and this is theologically tricky, so I'll be careful here, but it's possible that in order to bypass the problem with Mary being a virgin yet giving birth to a child and be the child being related to Joseph somehow, because it's Joseph's genealogy, not Mary's, actually, you're right. And the way you can do that is if the angels took sperm and egg from both of these two and mixed them up in their divine laboratory, added in some whatever special genetics that are necessary for Jesus to be born as the Christ, and reimplanted it in Mary, that would explain the angelic visitation. You could get past the virgin problem because you never had intercourse. But the child is also genetically that of Joseph and of Mary and of Jesus, whatever other modifications God might have made. And so you can get around with that. It's theologically tricky, not technically heretical, but it's something you want to be careful about. And I just want to present that as a possible theory, that you could get around that by doing it that way. And in that sense, Cain, who is kind of a similar situation, where similar things are probably done between Adam and Eve and the serpents. This is kind of a reversal of that process, an undoing of the Adam and the corruption of the seed. This line has been purified, and it's no longer corrupt. And unlike the first Adam, this Jesus, is a kind of a reset of the first Adam, a perfect version of the imperfect Adam.
10: Let's go to Mike in Fairbanks, Alaska. Go for it, Michael.
12: Good morning there, Mr. Norrie and Mr. Rule. Thanks for taking my call. Hey, Doug, I'm going to make a comment here and then make it fast, and I'll take your answer off air here. I believe that Hebrew manuscripts describe that the mankind was made on the sixth day. Jesus, God rested on the seventh, and then created Adam and Eve on the eighth. It's virtually impossible for Adam and Eve to have created all the different races. It doesn't make sense. But I believe also that Noah's flood, a lot of the passengers were pregnant and also carried not all the population, but different tribes. I mean, if there was 12 tribes from Israel and there was 8 passengers, that doesn't make sense right there. But I also believe in the first Earth Age that dinosaurs were sent to eliminate the Nephilim. That didn't happen. And I believe that the giant trees that were wiped out, 1,000-foot trees, the giants rode on them during the flood and outlasted the flood. And they were part of the second influx. And I was just thinking, what do you think about that? Also, the 8-sided pyramid, Gaza, with coiled tubes under it. Is it possible that was Nimrod's rocket or a gun to attack heaven? And I'll thank you for your time, gentlemen.
7: You get those are really interesting questions. I'll answer the pyramid one first. The pyramid is almost certainly a defense system against incoming asteroids. I'll leave it at that. And it's also the Khafre pyramid. It's the Khafre pyramid, not the Khufu one. Also, regarding, I forget the first one. Those are interesting questions. Adam and Eve in the day age problem. I believe that the planet X orbit is the measure of the solar of the day mentioned in Genesis. It's not a solar day, which is impossible because the sun had not yet been created when these days were starting. So you can't have a solar day because there was no sun yet, not for a couple of days. So something else must be in mind there. I'm suggesting that orbit of planet X is a much better measure. If God is using us as a divine platform for operating in this solar system, he could go in and plant the plants, let them grow for 2,000 years, come back, bring down the herbivores and carnivores, and wait another 2,000 years for those to grow, and then come back and plant man, so then give them 2,000 years to grow. 2,000 years is a long time, plenty of time for plants and animals to grow, particularly if they're planted strategically all around the world.
10: Fascinating discussion, Doug. Thank you, and come on back again. Doug Elwell, his website is linked up at coasttocoastam.com. For Dan Galante, Tom Danheiser, Sue Trikas, Lex Lonehood, Sean Latasseur, Alec Fernandez, Tim Banal, Mary Berry, George Knapp, Richard Serrett, and Connie Willis, I'm George Norrie, somewhere out there on Coast to Coast AM. We'll see you on our next edition. Until then, be safe, everyone.

0: 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So again, what would you do with an hour? Think about it and give us a holler. Your ideas, your voice, your hour. What would you do with it?
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3: News this hour from Town Hall, I'm John Scott. Officials say Gulf of America oil and gas operations will remain under close watch until Hurricane Isaias is no longer a threat. The Marine Minerals Administration, working with offshore operators and state and federal agencies, as crews evacuate the platforms and rigs and production is temporarily shut down. Officials say operations will return to normal once the storm has passed. Isaias is now a Category 2 storm with maximum winds of 105 miles per hour. Georgia Governor Kemp declares a state of emergency in anticipation of Isaias.
4: As Hurricane Isaias approaches the Gulf Coast, Governor Brian Kemp said Thursday afternoon,
5: "We expect Isaias to begin impacting Georgia overnight on Friday, tracking toward the western part of the state with heavy rain bands, possible flooding, and potential tornadic activity into Saturday."
4: Because of the weather threat, he declared a state of emergency, allowing state agencies to prepare for the hurricane. He advised Georgians to stock up on essentials like water, food, batteries, and flashlights, emphasizing the importance of taking the storm seriously. I'm Liz Kennedy.
3: Venezuela's former president and first lady facing new criminal charges accusing the couple of conspiracy to commit torture.
6: It comes as Nicolas Maduro's wife, Celia Flores, returned to court in Lower Manhattan, hoping to get her case tossed in order to receive medical treatment. The two were arrested in a special military operation in January on charges of drug trafficking. Lawyers for Flores claim their client needs a cardiac procedure.

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1: A health expert advising not to let children on screens during mealtime.
2: Dietitian Margarita Shook with the Cleveland Clinic says without screens during mealtime, children have an easier time learning about what's on their plate, how it tastes and smells, and deciding when they're hungry.
3: It doesn't have to be perfect 7 days out of the week, 365 days a year, as long as you're working on most of the days without the tablet. That's a big win.
2: She also says another benefit is that children will talk more to parents and siblings during meals without screens. I'm Scott Pringle.
1: Dolly Parton's former L.A. home on the market for the first time in more than two decades at nearly $8 million. The Hollywood Hills home, built in 1977 and rebuilt in 2009, spans more than 4,600 square feet. Parton, along with her husband, bought the home in 1985 and sold it 5 years later. A few homeowners have lived there since. News at townhall.com. A growing debate over artificial intelligence in college athletics taking center stage.
4: Washington State University is the latest to have signed a deal with a company that uses AI to write game recaps, player bios, and feature stories for athletics. It's called FanWord. Critics say the move could mean fewer opportunities for student journalists to gain real-world experience, but WSU isn't alone. More than 250 colleges reportedly use the same service, highlighting a growing national debate over how much of the storytelling should be done by humans and how much by AI. I'm Monica Nelson.
1: The NFL asking the Supreme Court to take up a dispute over who has the authority to regulate prediction markets. The NFL argues wagers should fall under state gambling laws. Kalshi and other prediction markets argue that the wagers they offer are known as swaps and are federally regulated by the Commodity Futures Trading Commission. More at townhall.com.
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From the heartland of America and the gateway to the West, good morning, good evening, wherever you may be, across the nation, around the world. I'm George Norrie, and this is Coast to Coast AM. Later tonight, the mysterious world, Ireland. Looking forward to that. Here's what's happening. Hurricane Isaias is continuing to strengthen in the Gulf of Mexico after becoming the first Atlantic hurricane of the season, and is expected to make landfall along the northern Gulf Coast later this week as a danger.

0: Category 2 hurricane. Isaias is expected to approach the coast by tomorrow, with landfall currently estimated to be sometime late Friday or early Saturday between the Gulf Shores, Alabama, and Pensacola, Florida. Prayers for everybody out that way. President Donald Trump promised that the U.S. would not attack Iran before the midterm elections, tempering rising crude oil prices as well. He also touted productive conversations with Iran, though he did not provide specifics. The Houthis, as a matter of fact, claim to have hit Saudi Arabia's main airport with a ballistic missile the third time this week. The Iran-backed rebels have claimed an attack on the facility amid Yemen's escalating civil war there. And new videos obtained exclusively by CBS News show Iranian attacks on a major U.S. military base in Kuwait as the war with Iran kicked off 7 months ago. With more, here's Tom Danheiser.
1: Well, George, House Speaker Mike Johnson is hailing Operation Epic Fury as a success, saying Iran had been dangerously close to having a nuclear weapon and predicting the country's economic collapse would force Tehran to reach an agreement with the U.S. The U.S. Treasury Department sanctioned 17 tankers and their owners as part of Operation Economic Outcast, aiming at dismantling Iran's remaining shadow fleet network. This as Iran declared Thursday that it won't cease uranium enrichment, according to Mohammad Islami, the head of Iran's Atomic Energy Organization. U.S. President Donald Trump spoke with Israeli Prime Minister Benjamin Netanyahu on the anniversary of the October 7 attacks, reflecting on the horribly tragic attacks while warning that Hamas and its allies are paying a steep price for the assault. Meanwhile, Yemen's government forces said they carried out thousands of strikes against Houthi targets as part of Operation Dawn of Yemen. The Iran-backed Houthis have been launching attacks at Saudi Arabia in recent weeks. And Secretary of War Pete Hegseth welcomed the USS Abraham Lincoln crew home after more than 300 days at sea, hailing its combat deployment against Iran. George?
0: Thank you, Tom. Meanwhile, Defense Secretary Pete Hegseth said that the public, you, will be able to watch the execution of the Fort Hood, Texas shooter by firing squad. I predict it could be one of the highest-rated television shows ever. The U.S. has not held a public execution in 90 years, and Hegseth's remarks raised questions about how the military would allow people to watch. Nidal Hassan, who was convicted of killing 13 people in 2009 shooting, is scheduled to be executed by firing squad on December 3rd at Fort Hood near Killeen, Texas. More than 122,000 cases of Gatorade are being recalled voluntarily due to undeclared food dyes, according to the FDA. The recalled cases of Gatorade Lemon Lime, Gatorade Lemon Lime Zero, Gatorade Orange and Gatorade Orange Zero were distributed in more than two dozen states. Food safety coach Jeff Nelkin with us here. Jeff, even Gatorade gets it now, huh?
2: Absolutely. And, you know, we're talking about a hypersensitivity situation where people may have hives, itchiness, asthmatic symptoms, and similar almost to people that are sensitive to aspirin, for example. If you have product and you are concerned about getting more information or details, you can reach 800-884-2867 and refer any questions or concerns about product that you may have at home, and as well as FDA. You can contact them at 800-443-2652. So be careful, be aware, and keep questioning.
0: Jeff, can ingested food dyes really hurt somebody?
2: Well, if you have a sensitivity like an allergy, yes.
0: Okay, got to be careful. Thank you. Jeff Nelkin, our food safety coach. There's a book out there called UFO Sightings and Alien Visitations, written by Kevin Randall, who happens to be one of our regular guests. Kevin, what do you got for us this week?
3: Well, good evening, George, and thanks for the plug. Appreciate that.
0: Absolutely.
3: I have a quick comment about the St. Louis Archon 49 held over the weekend. There was a science fiction convention. There were several presentations and panels that dealt with UFOs, including one strictly about Roswell. There was a disclosure panel concerned more with the actual events rather than the movie, and a panel that examined the similarity between cinema aliens and those reported in real life. And this just demonstrates the interest that science fiction fans have in UFOs. And as an aside, it seemed the fans were split on their opinions of the Disclosure Day movie. Many wished it had done something more with the aftermath of Disclosure, and even with that, most of them liked the film. And, of course, the sightings continue. From the National UFO Reporting Center comes a sighting from August 8th of this year. The witness in Aurora, Oregon, watched a rectangular-shaped object for about 10 minutes. The witness said, and I quote, "A large non-flashing light suddenly appeared from out of nowhere, grew dramatically brighter and large in the sky, unlike any plane or copter, then suddenly began dimming. As it dimmed, I saw three smaller lights in a straight vertical line to its right, suggesting they might have been attached to a much larger object, though I could not see any definite outline. The large object light then disappeared, cloaked completely. For several minutes afterward, I could still see the small, extremely faint, light orb-like objects maneuvering around the same area. They are intimately visible and difficult to track," end quote. Keith Bickford wrote, and I quote, "On September 16th, I interviewed the witness, identified his age according to her UAP sighting. She stated that she observed a silent UAP in a clear evening sky. She said the large signal light suddenly appeared in the sky and was approximately 2 to 3 miles away. She said that it was a large single light, finally faded. The three smaller vertical lights emerged beside it. She wasn't able to see a structured craft," end quote. Bickford said that the witness was familiar with conventional commercial military aircraft as well as drones, and he said that the flight radar 24 found nothing, and he has now classified the sighting as anomalous. Bickford indicated another sighting made on July 4th of this year from Canton, Texas. He wrote that the witness reported a flying triangle while driving near the Christus Emergency Care Center. She said her two children and her boyfriend also saw the UFO. She said the object just appeared in front of them. She saw that it was an equilateral triangle that was rotating clockwise, flying silently, though her boyfriend said that he heard a low buzzing sound. She said the object was either black or dark gray and was about the size of a small airplane. She mentioned that the object was very close and it was moving slowly at about the height of some nearby telephone poles. She said, and I quote, that all of them could see the bottom and the sides of the craft, but agreed the craft had a thick 3D body and was not thin, end quote. According to Bickford, the main witness was familiar with conventional military and drone aircraft. She said that she had checked different social media sites and didn't find any information on her sighting. Flight radar 24 was clear, and Bickford said that he hadn't found any social media information on the sighting either and was classifying this as anomalous. That's what we have for tonight, George.
0: All right. Thank you, Kevin. We'll talk to you next week. Up next, Chris Boris back with us on Coast to Coast. He's a ghost behaviorist. What is that? He'll tell us when we come right back on Coast to Coast AM. Your digital life deserves serious protection. It deserves NordVPN, one of the world's most advanced VPN services. 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

0: And welcome back to Coast, George Norrie with you. We've got a great program for you tonight. Chris Boros with us is a pioneering paranormal researcher known for developing the field of ghost behaviorism, studying reported spirit behavior to better understand paranormal encounters. A very popular YouTube creator, he has developed new approaches to ghost classification, spiritual cleansing, and paranormal investigation, including an experimental device designed to communicate with the dead. Chris, welcome back. How have you been?
1: I've been great. Thank you for having me.
0: Looking forward to this. And how's the book Ghost Behaviors doing?
1: Really good. It's very attractive to people at when I do conventions. It really catches the eye, and they want to know, what is this? Because it's so out of left field that people want to really know more.
0: We call you the ghost behaviorist. What exactly does that mean?
1: Yeah, so this, everybody's familiar with what a ghost hunter does. You know, they go out to a location and try to verify that the paranormal exists. Well, a ghost behaviorist goes one step beyond. What I do is I try to figure out, okay, what do I do with a spirit once you find it? And what I'm doing is I'm trying to get into the psychological mindset of a spirit and break that down, which I've done very effectively because when I'm in the field and I'm interacting with these spirits, I'm trying to figure out what they need, what they want, and how to remedy their situation. And that just really opens a door for interactions that just really break the mold. And, you know, I'm trying to help them and heal them and go beyond what everybody's seen. And then this is just like the next level in paranormal research.
0: Chris, what made you make that transition from an investigator to someone looking, studying the behavior?
1: Well, I've always been a student of psychology, and I saw the paranormal field collectively kind of hit this wall in like 2010, 2012, where they could, you know, it didn't take a genius to get paranormal activity to happen. Look, there are plenty of TV shows out there, plenty of social media channels out there, all getting interactions with spirits. But like I said, you know, there comes a point where you're like, well, where do we go from here? And once I started putting psychology into this and sociology and all the things I learned from the Tibetan Book of the Dead, it just really propelled my interactions with spirits to the next level. And I really wanted to see how far I could go. And it just, I really hit the ground running. Like the first time out doing this, I was able to get a 90-minute interaction with a spirit, which you're probably hearing that and you're like, 90 minutes? But yeah, it's true. It's documented. You can check it out online for yourself. It's under Ghost Dr. Chris at the St. Augustine Lighthouse. And you can see for yourself, we got into some very, very advanced communications with this spirit that just really you've never seen before. So that's what I'm all about, trying to find things that no one has ever heard about.
0: Is there anything about the afterlife, Chris, that scares you?
1: Not really. What I find, though, is that spirits are, there are certain things about the afterlife that spirits are afraid of, and there's two things. Now, if you've seen like the movie Beetlejuice,
0: right?
1: You'll see that the main characters, they're afraid to go outside of their house because if you do, there's like this desert wasteland with these giant worms and things like that. Well, in the afterlife, I found that spirits can project that fear and create that reality. So in essence, that can happen. And if that does happen, it creates a scenario where they can get kind of frightened about around their surroundings. Even the Tibetan Book of the Dead talks about the mind making manifestations that can harm or help you. And so this is one of the things I have to keep in mind as a ghost behaviorist, because when I go out there, I have different classifications, and that's what I find like this, the stuck spirit, for instance. That is the kind of mindset that can create those things. And another thing that I find that spirits are afraid of is, and this is, this, I totally ran across this by accident. When I was interviewing, and this is what I do. I interview spirits, believe it or not. But when I was interviewing this one spirit about the mechanics of the afterlife, there were many lulls in the conversation. And every time we hit this lull, I'm like, what is going on here? Why did you stop interacting? So once I coaxed her back into the conversation, I asked her point blank, because I started seeing a pattern here. I'm like, are there certain things that you're not allowed to tell me? And she goes, yes. And then I say, okay, well, are there certain things as humans we're not supposed to know? She goes, yes. It brought the next question. Well, will you get in trouble if you talk about these things? Yes. So then I asked point blank, I'm like, are there rules to the afterlife that you have to follow? Yes. So that right there, that like she was afraid, like once you get to the nuts and bolts of what that means, she was afraid to break those rules because there are consequences for breaking those rules. And she was frightened, like she was afraid of breaking those rules. So yeah, there's all kinds of things in the afterlife that we're still, that, you know, I figured out, but as a whole, like the paranormal community hasn't really understood yet.
0: Who do you think makes those rules on the other side?
1: Well, that's, so that gets into a very theological discussion, because once you start finding, okay, well, there are rules to the afterlife, then you got to get into, well, okay, who is governing the afterlife? You know, who is policing the afterlife? And once you start figuring that out, it's like, okay, well, there's a tier system. And if there's a tier system, it's like, okay, well, now we got to get into the discussion of angels, demons, God, and devil. So that's another reason why I love doing this, because I like to take the spiritual approach. You know, a lot of ghost hunters, they separate the two, spiritual and the ghost hunting, and they take a very occultish spin on it, where I take a very spiritual approach. Because, yeah, when you start finding out there are rules to the afterlife, there are angels and demons involved in all these interactions, it really takes things to another level.
0: Chris, this device you've created to allow you to interview these spirits, tell us about that.
1: Yeah, so this is revolutionary. Like, this took a long time for me to put together, and I have been using this for the last year. And people have been waiting for something in the paranormal field that just really captures their attention. And I got to tell you, George, this is it. Like, it's very visual. Because a lot of times you see investigators use these devices where it's like, well, I can poke holes in that. But when you see this thing in action, it's like, wow, I don't know if I can dispute what you're getting. So what it entails is, like, ghost hunters for years have used the method of using meters in a way where they say, okay, spike this once for yes and twice for no.
0: Right.
1: And this kind of builds upon that. So for the BMC, and this is an acronym that stands for the Boris Meter Communication Device. So the BMC, it has four prompts. Okay, because I find that spirits, if you give them enough ways to answer, you kind of can have a dialogue, a communication, and really interview them the way I want to interview them. Because before, when you get into these yes and no conversations, you hit this wall where you're basically playing 20 questions with a spirit. There's only so many ways you can have them answer yes and no. So I added two more prompts, and the other prompts are all signified by symbols. So I have a yes, no, and then a question mark and an X. And the question mark, now this is interesting. So like I said, this took a long time to piece together. So the question mark, they're all meters, and if a spirit hits the question mark, it means I do not know. And this is based off me classifying the spirit world by their mindset. Now, the
0: question, you don't hear a spirit voice, right?
1: No, I have them hit these devices on command, which they will do. And, you know, they'll just sit there and wait for me to ask questions, and then they will hit them on command, which is amazing in itself, because they will only answer. Like, this thing is so visual that they want to get their stories out. And if they start messing around with them while I'm not asking a question, I tell them, okay, I know you're getting excited. Please calm down. I just want you to hit these meters when I ask you a question. So we get your story out there. And they comply. They really do comply. So with the question mark, this is really groundbreaking because, like I said, it means I don't know. And this is derived from the classifications of spirits list that I've come up with.
0: Hold on for a second, Chris. We're going to take a short break, but we'll come back with more with Chris Boros right here on Coast to Coast AM, talking about the behavior of spirits.
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1: And I wanted to talk to you anyway about the UFO reports, what you think of them.
2: The best thing about it is it's really exciting. We got complete vindication because basically what happened was is the government admitted that we don't know what these spots, these objects, these bright lights are, but basically you can help the government because the thing we're finding out is government's not that bright and they need our help. So that's where Coast to Coast AM comes in and George Norrie comes in. Because you're going to have people on here that will give the government investigators an idea where to look, how to look, and what to look for. So it really does a lot of validation of the history of this show, and this is a huge step forward to getting to the truth, because for the first time, we have the U.S. government admitting that there's something to this, really admitting there's something to this, and that's the big step for all of us.
0: Classic Cuts.
3: Nobody has a perfect record in guessing which songs are going to click with the public. Eddie Money and his first label had a difference of opinion about which number to release as a single. Turns out they were both right.
4: It took me 6 months to write Two Tickets to Paradise. The one on one with Columbia Records, for some reason, they didn't think it was commercial enough. So me and my guitar player, Jimmy Lyon, we wrote Baby Hold On in 2 days. And that was the first single, and of course, Two Tickets to Paradise was the second single.

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1: It's time to congratulate you for your efforts to get UFO UAP disclosure. 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
2: 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And ultimately, we got disclosure. And you're here to see it, and so am I.
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1: We're talking about the behavior of ghosts with Chris Boris. We'll take calls with Chris next hour here on Coast to Coast. As you know by now, we have the Paranormal Podcast Network up and running with a number of shows, more coming. But one of those shows, Tommy, who do we have?
2: Shades of the Afterlife, the host of Shades of the Afterlife on the line with me, Sandra Champlain. Hi, Sandra.
3: Well, hey, Tom, and hey, George. Nice to be here.
1: Good to have you there. By the way, you did a great job for us on Monday.
3: Yeah, Thank you so much.
2: You sure did. So Fridays, we publish new shows. We are going to publish your 312th show tomorrow or today, depending on where you are. Tell us a little bit about what we got in store.
3: Oh, yeah. Well, it's our 6th anniversary. We're going into 7 years together. It's called Consciousness Out of Body, Coma Proof, and Bedside Reunions. So there's some stunning, verifiable, near-death experiences, cases of terminal lucidity. I even include a simple daily practice that we can connect with our own loved ones.
2: So you did your first show on October 21st, 2020. Did you think we'd make it this far?
3: I never thought we wouldn't, but oh my gosh, I mean, it's just so surprising and it's so wonderful.
2: It's been a fun ride, huh? Hey, Sandra, of everything you investigated, you've said your strongest reasons to believe in the afterlife are near-death experiences and deathbed visions. What makes those two areas so convincing to you?
3: Well, they're convincing to me, not just as they are, but the verifiable experiences when people float out of their body and they can witness a conversation in another room or see the medical equipment or get a serial number off the bottom of a medical cart when they are flatlined. So it's those verifiable stories for the near-death experiences and also for the deathbed visitations. Nobody dies alone. We all have loved ones and even our pets, and some believe angels that come to carry us across the threshold, telling us, pack your bags, we're going on a trip. They all look young and healthy. But the key is, and what makes it so important to me, are the verifiable ones where people don't know a loved one has passed. Somebody could be sick in the hospital. They don't want to tell them their brother just passed away, but there, lo and behold, is the brother right there to greet him. And so there's so many verifiable ones that just give me goosebumps that really tell us nobody dies alone and our consciousness is outside of our body.
2: Well, we all hope it's a fun trip when it comes. 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Thanks, Sandra. George?
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0: And welcome back, George Norrie, with our ghost behaviorist, Chris Boris. Chris, when you summon up a spirit to communicate with, do you ask for one specifically, or do you just take the whoever comes by?
1: I usually take the first person that usually comes to me. When I go to a place, I'll specifically ask for, you know, who's ever haunting this place. Like if I know somebody specifically is haunting it, I'm trying to interact with them and figure out, okay, well, why are you haunting this place? How can we help you? And go from there. But there's been times where I've been interacting with spirits and another one will kind of just come in and start wreaking havoc on the devices. I'm like, okay, wait a minute. You know, let's slow it down. We got to figure out who's who here. So you got to give them, some ground rules of interacting.
0: How do you know they're being honest with you?
1: So one thing I want to do is finish with the BMC device, because I was able to finish that, because that ties into that question. But like I said, with the BMCs, I have four prompts on this, and they're each one is hooked up to, an EM meter, which spirits can spike. So I have four prompts. The first one is yes. The second one is no. The third one is a question mark, which means I don't know. And this is derived from my breaking down the spirit world by their mindset, which I've created a classification list. And one of those classifications is the confused spirit. And I found out that there are confused spirits in the afterlife. And these mostly come from spirits that have died very abruptly, like a heart attack or car crash or something like that. And many times they don't realize they're dead. So there's been times where I get into an interaction with these spirits and they're just confused. And there have been times where I'm like, I'm talking to them and they'll hit the question mark. I'm like, oh, you're confused. So I have to go back and clarify. So that's why that prompt's there. And it's very helpful. The last prompt is an X. And this goes back to the story I told you about with the roles of the afterlife. There are things that spirits cannot tell us. So that's why I have the X. If they hit the X, that means I cannot tell you. And this is critical because there are times where I'm talking to spirits and there are times where they'll hit the X. Like this one time I'm talking to this murder victim and I was trying to figure out who murdered her and she kept hitting the X. And I'm like, you can't tell me who murdered you? Like, this is crazy. So I was asking about, I was trying to dance around the question. And so I had a list of suspects, and there was one person on that list that she kept hitting the X for. I'm like, why can't you tell me? And it turns out that there are karmatic repercussions for doing things like that. So, again, there are rules to the afterlife.
0: They can't even testify on their own behalf, huh?
1: Well, they can if it doesn't karmatically count against them, because it goes again to the Eastern philosophy of karma and how it affects the body and the afterlife situation. So you have to be very privy to all that stuff when you're talking to spirits.
0: So back to the question of, do they lie?
1: Yes. So many times when I'm talking to spirits, for the most part, they will tell you the truth. Cause like I said, they just want to get their story out. You know, you come along and it may be like decades or centuries of, you know, trying to talk to people and they can't hear you or we can't hear them. So when they finally have a chance to interact with you, 9 times out of 10, they will tell you the truth. But there was one time. Or there have been times where I'm talking to spirits and they'll kind of waffle on their questioning, you know, because I like to ask the same question in two different ways so it elicits a yes and or a no. So I know that the answer that I'm getting is accurate. Mm-hmm. But there are certain times where they'll waffle on their questions. I'll ask it one way and they'll say yes, and I'll ask it a different way and I'll get a yes. I'm like, what is going on here? And I'll ask, are you lying to me? And they'll say yes. But many times when they do that, I find that they're just confused. So if they're doing this, I'll be like, are you confused? Hit that question mark if you're confused. And they'll hit the question mark. I'm like, ah, okay, we're confused. So I have certain prayers and mantras that I will throw out there that helps heal their mind. Because that's another part of all this. I'm trying to heal these spirits, heal the land, and center them, because that's the goal. You know, I have all these different classifications. I'm trying to center their mind so I can push them out and where they need to go.
0: How soon do these meters start to make their move when you try to communicate with a spirit? Right away, or does it take time?
1: Yeah, I tell you, George, like when I came up with this BMC device, my success rate has just tripled, like tenfold, because the spirits, they can read your aura. That's one thing I found out with this very quickly, is they can read your aura. If you're going to a situation where you're ego, you just want to get likes and clicks and views on your videos, they're less likely to interact with you. But if they read your aura and they're like, oh, this guy's really here to help me, they will interact with you a lot more. And when I put this BMC device out, they're like, ooh, what is this? And it intrigues them. And so they'll start interacting with it right away. And there's rarely a time where I'll go into a place that's known to be haunted, or maybe it's rumored to be haunted, and I'll be doggone, I'll start getting stuff on command, voices on command. I've gotten manifestations on command. I kid you not. Like, this is really next level. And I'm not just, you know, saying that just to put it out there. It really is.
0: And though you're in a physical location with your BMC device, where are the spirits? Are they in heaven? Are they in hell? Where might they be?
1: They're, for all intents and purposes, they're in the room. I've done tests where I'm like, okay, are you above us? You know, where are you? And they'll be like, yes, we're above you. Sometimes, and this is another misnomer, like spirits that have crossed over, they can actually come back and interact with you. Like, once they go through the tunnel of light, like, that's not the end. They can come back and interact with you. So sometimes, like, there's a bridge between our world and their world. So sometimes they're not fully occupying our world. They're like crossing this bridge into our realm, so to speak, and interacting with the devices there. So yeah, that happens a lot.
0: Have you ever had a spirit that didn't want to communicate with you? And if so, how do they act?
1: Yeah, I've run into a couple stubborn spirits. Like, they just, for whatever reason, they are, well, again, it goes to the classification list of the stuck spirit. Now, these are introverts of the afterlife. And there's extroverts as well, which I call the wandering spirit. But the stuck spirit, you gotta, like, coax them out a little bit, because they just, they are set in their ways. They, you find these kind of spirits in like attics and basements and closets, and they just, for whatever reason, they don't want to talk to you, but you have to know how to coax them out. And it takes a little longer, but you know, you got to loosen their lips a little bit.
0: What do some of the skeptics say? I'm sure you have some.
1: Oh yeah, it's funny, because when I do these conventions and stuff, some of them will come up to me and they'll be like, well, I don't believe in this, but let me tell you my story. This is going to be the trope that happens. But for the most part, it's interesting, because when I show them what I'm able to get with this BMC device, they're like, this is very interesting, because you're getting things on command. It's very visual, like I said. And you're starting to put, like, with what I do, I interview spirits. What I'm doing is I'm connecting dots of information that has pretty much stared people in the face for a very long time. Once you start doing that, they're like, oh my gosh, they have these aha moments. And so it's hard to, you know, turn a blind eye to some of the stuff that I talk about with the classifications and, you know, rules of the afterlife. So there is something to this.
0: You encountered a suicide victim. Tell us what happened there.
1: Yeah, so this kind of goes with the spirit that was kind of tight-lipped. I was going around checking out this, well, it was an iHeart radio studio. It was abandoned in Toledo. And there was a person there that killed himself, committed suicide in the 1960s. So when I went in there, I was getting a little bit of interaction, but I had a psychic medium come with me. And I wanted to get his story, but he was not wanting to give that story. And I was like, well, I asked this medium that I was with, and I was like, well, why doesn't he want to tell me the story? And she's like, oh, he's very egotistical. He's like, oh, you won't understand. I don't want to talk to you about it. Like, this is, I did it for my own reasons and you're not going to know why. And I was like, wow. Okay. He's basically using his energy to like kick us out because I started to get a headache. So yeah, you kind of encounter these spirits that are just like, I don't want nothing to do with you. Cause many times if I encounter a spirit that commit suicide, you know, they want help. They're stuck in this, like a hellish type of afterlife that you have to help them with. But this one, man, he was very proud. And I was like, I think this is probably why he maybe this was his demise to begin with. Cause if you go back and, look at a lot of the news articles surrounding this person, he was living that lifestyle where he was building up like this world of ego and pride. And I think it really got the best of him. And he just carries it over into the afterlife. And if you're wondering, you know, do people retain their personalities in the afterlife? Absolutely. 100%. Somebody that's grumpy in life can absolutely carry that into the afterlife.
0: Do you ever encounter demons or demonic forces?
1: Oh yeah. I'm a big proponent of that in the Toledo area. I've cleansed a lot of houses, and a lot of times you get a lot of pushback from these spirits, especially. So I have prayers and mantras that I do, and I've created the first ever portable altar that I will take into homes, and I will set it up, and I have, you know, everything that I need right there to cleanse the house. And it's interesting because right before I start cleansing a house, things will start ramping up. Like I've had stuff pushed off desks. I've had voices happen. I've had, like one time I had a stack of papers just fall over. And when they were sitting up against the wall, and I had a camera aimed at it, you could see this online if you look up Ghost Dr. Chris on YouTube, a private residence. But you can see this piece of paper being pulled out of this stack of paper like something was behind it, but it was impossible because it was up against a wall. There's no way this could have happened. And of course, you know, I was getting ready to cleanse the house. So when you do that, they're just, it's kind of like the custard's last stand. They're trying to detour you. But of course it doesn't work because I've kind of seen a lot of that myself. But, yeah, it's kind of interesting when it does happen.
0: What new book are you working on now, Chris?
1: So I just created, I just wrote Ghost Interviews, and it's on sale now, and it contains 16 of my best interviews with spirits, and it contains a lot of the interviews that I have talked about now with the rules to the afterlife, the murdered lady that cannot tell me who murdered her, and I get in real detail with all these different things that happen in the afterlife.
0: We'll come back in a moment with Chris Boris and chat more about ghost behaviors. We'll also take your calls right here on Coast to Coast AM.
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0: Hi, registered pharmacist Ben Fuchs here. I've been studying healthy bodies for 35 years, and what I've got to tell you may shock and surprise you, but if you listen up, it may change your life. Shrimp and lobsters make their own anti-inflammatory molecules. In a press release posted by the College of Medicine at Florida Atlantic University, officials announced that they had received a grant to investigate just how the marine medicine could be used to eliminate inflammatory diseases in humans. The chemical that's at the center of attention is called chitin, and it's a key constituent of the shells of various ocean animals, and as it turns out, chitin has powerful anti-inflammatory properties. Chitin is made up of repeating units of glucose to which it owes its interesting medicinal properties. Actually, chitin isn't made up of any old glucose. It's a specialty glucose that has a little chunk of amino acid attached to it. This little proteinaceous piece turns the ordinarily one-trick pony glucose into glucose amine, a sort of super glucose that provides structure and support for everything from bones to butterfly wings and has therapeutic properties to boot. You can get your glucose amine from foods, especially homemade chicken soup. The knobby cartilage on chicken bones is a great source and contains other substances like amino acids and chondroitin and collagen that can all contribute joint health benefits. You can bump up the glucose amine content of your soup by putting shrimp shells in a little tea ball and letting them steep in the soup. Make sure you throw in some lime or some lemon because you need a little acid to dissolve the glucosamine. Aloe is also a good source of glucosamine, and so is noni. Algaes and spirulina, great sources of everything nutritional, also contain appreciable amounts of glucosamine. 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
2: Breaking news this hour at Town Hall. I'm Bob Agnew in Washington. President Trump says the U.S. military will not attack Iran before the midterm elections.
3: President Trump taking to his Truth Social page, saying the U.S. is having productive discussions with the Islamic Republic of Iran. The president goes on to say, I want to make it clear to everybody that while Iran is in very bad condition, both economically and militarily, and while the blockade will remain in full force and effect, with oil flowing in record numbers of barrels through the Hormuz Strait, we will not be attacking Iran at any time prior to the midterm elections. Laura Winters reporting.
2: Republican Mike Rogers and Democrat Abdul El-Sayed are both making their case to be the next U.S. Senator for Michigan. At a debate last night in Cedar Rapids, El-Sayed went after the administration crackdown on illegals.
4: ICE right now is not about immigration enforcement. ICE is about terrorizing our streets. He talked about what happened in Minneapolis. I went there. He said it was probably not right. I mean, definitely not right. They killed two people.
2: Former Congressman Rogers concedes that some of the administration's immigration enforcement efforts probably were not appropriate.
5: But it has been the largest decrease in murders ever recorded, almost 20% across the nation. Why? They were targeting murderers and rapists who were here illegally doing bad things.
2: Wall Street closed out on Thursday with stocks mixed.
6: It comes as tech stocks have been struggling with shares of Oracle, NVIDIA, and Advanced Micro Devices all seeing a dip. Elsewhere, oil prices have seen a spike with Brent crude up around 4% to $104 per barrel. West Texas Intermediate Futures also advanced around 4% to $91. At the closing bell, the Dow Jones gained 51 points, the S&P fell by 36, and the NASDAQ dropped 345 points. With your market recap, I'm Lizzie Redabali.
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1: Hurricane Isai Eas is now a Category 2 storm as it heads toward the Gulf Coast. At last check, the National Hurricane Center reported Isai Eas had maximum sustained winds of 105 miles an hour. It is forecast to become a Category 3 storm, then lose some strength before making landfall near the Florida-Alabama border, probably tonight into early tomorrow morning. Record high diesel prices.
2: The diesel industry has been struggling with rising costs of their own and a shrinking workforce. Users are paying a lot more than they were earlier in the year, right now around $8 a gallon. Trucking companies say they'll have to pass on the cost to buyers, while some operators are selling trucks or completely getting out of the business. President Trump has ordered agencies to look for ways to lower diesel prices, but analysts say that won't be a long-term solution, and they expect the higher fuel prices will reach grocery stores and other businesses in the months ahead. I'm Scott Carr.
1: 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President Trump on Thursday honored the high-tech industry leaders.
3: Today is my privilege to bestow National Medals of Science and National Medals of Technology and Innovation on some of those very same technology leaders, people whose contributions to their fields will be remembered.
1: He says they'll be overseeing development of everything from advanced nuclear power systems to lunar exploration.
3: Under NASA's Artemis program, American astronauts will soon return to establish a permanent American presence on the moon, and then we will go to Mars.
1: And the president says his own administration is encouraging technological advances.
3: From day one, my administration has taken decisive action to ensure that America continues to dominate the frontiers of science and technology.
1: Among those honored, Elon Musk and Google co-founder Sergey Brin and NVIDIA CEO Jensen Huang.
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0: And welcome back. George Norrie with Chris Boris. Chris, has your understanding of death and the afterlife changed at all with this research you've been doing?
1: Oh, yeah. I've started doing this in 2012, and I've gained such a deeper understanding of the afterlife. It's unreal, like the stuff that I've been putting together. So, absolutely.
0: Have you become more spiritual yourself because of this?
1: Oh, yeah, especially with the coming across that rule to the afterlife thing. That just really put into perspective of the different layers of the afterlife that exist, and like getting into angels and demons and just the spiritual war that goes on behind the scenes, because I've interacted with just about all. And, you know, with the Bible, they try to put everything in a box where it's either black or white, but there are so many shades of gray that I find in the afterlife. It's just, you have to create a system that addresses all those shades of gray. So, yeah, it's just very enlightening.
0: In your opinion, based on what you've learned over the years, what is the afterlife? What's it all about?
1: So we're here to basically learn and evolve, and once we cross over, you know, there's a lot of pitfalls that we can fall into. Not everybody, and this is just, you know, 99% of people will just go to, you know, heaven or wherever they need to go, but there's always that, you know, that 1% that's just stuck and they just need help, and there's no real system out there that helps spirits. You know, there's people out there that purge them, that, you know, get rid of them, but there's nobody out there that heals a spirit or knows how to heal a location, or even, you know, 99% of the time you see on these shows, a lot of times they'll get EVPs of a ghost saying, help, help me. But how do you help a spirit? So I've effectively figured that out, and that's another reason why my success rate is so high, is they know I can help them. So I love going to estate sales, but I've kind of had to pull back on that, because every time I go, these spirits, as soon as I walk through the threshold of that door, they're like, oh my God, he can help me. So they come towards me, and I always feel like this tightening of the chest. And my wife, she'll look over at me and she'll see that look on my face, and she'll be like, oh, they're coming at you, huh? And I'm like, yes. So I have to go, 9 times out of 10, I'll go down into the basement and do some prayer work. And it just, you can totally feel the energy flip in that moment. It's just an amazing thing.
0: Have you had the device with a loved member of the person who died?
1: Yeah, there is, there's actually a story in my book, Ghost Interviews, which you can get at my website, ghostdrchris.com or lulu.com. That's the publisher. But I have a story in there where these teachers had me come into this school, working school, mind you, and they had this room in there that, always, every time you go in there, it felt sad, it felt dreary, and come to find out, they had a teacher that died a few years ago around the whole COVID thing, and so I went in there, did my thing, and I'll be doggone, this spirit reached out to me. Now, it was very brief, and many times loved ones will just briefly reach out to you, just to say, you know, I'm here, I'm around, and then that's all they'll give you. And that's exactly what happened. And when this happened, I got real dizzy, I got lightheaded. That's one of the signs, because she was trying to take my energy to be able to manipulate the meter that I have. So she did that, and I looked over at the meter, because I'm like, oh, I got lightheaded, and I know that's for a reason. And the meter that I had was going nuts. And I said, are you this person? And she was like, yes. And I'm like, are you just telling these people that you just want to know that you're here? And she goes, yes. And the other lady that was in the room, she felt like a hug feeling on her. And it was just very magical experience to everybody in the room. So I just, Those are the kind of moments that I live for.
0: Have you tried to communicate with angels, Chris?
1: Yes, that is a classification that I call the helper spirit. Like I said, I have different classifications, and they fall under the helper because they've come from the heaven realms down to our realm to help humanity. And there are lots and lots of stories where you can, and in books that have stories of that in detail. But my interactions with them are kind of humorous because I've done hospice work. And my father-in-law particularly, he was on his deathbed. And this is kind of funny because one of the things that happens when people are on their deathbed is they know the exact time that they are going to pass away. And he was acting in a way where he knew his time of death. So I asked him, I'm like, hey, did the angels or do you know your time of death? And he wouldn't answer. And so I said, are the angels telling you your time of death? He wouldn't answer. So then I said, are the angels telling you, because again, going back to the rules to the afterlife. So I said, are the angels telling you not to tell me the answer to that question? And he nodded his head and said, yes.
2: I love that.
1: So yes, things like that. It's just very, very interesting when they happen.
0: Let's go to the phones. Billy's with us in Glendale, California. Hi, Billy.
3: Hey, how you doing, George, brother? Hey, Chris, brother. How you doing? How you doing?
0: Good, buddy.
1: Oh, very well.
3: Okay, groovy. My brother, I'm coming to you from both, an Eastern, Western, eclectic, mix of, Taoism and, paganism, and also, as an occult practitioner myself. You were mentioning earlier that some people come to looking at the afterlife from an occult perspective, but you come looking at it from a spiritual perspective. But you also mentioned God, devil, angels, demons, and karma. And I agree with you, there needs to be a system that's more shades of gray. So here's my question, and I'm guessing that your response may be very multi-layered and complex. What spiritual path system actually most aligns with your perspective on the afterlife now?
1: Yeah, so for the foundation, I use Catholicism. I use Jesus in my practice and a lot of biblical prayers for that. But I also bring in Tibetan mantras and their philosophy, because there are Buddhas in their I don't want to say religion, but in their paradigm that are regarded as angels. Okay, they're called Pure Land Buddhas, but I see them as angels because they have specific roles and tasks that they can perform in helping me clear living spaces, combating demons, and things like that. So I kind of merge both worlds because there is a lot of good stuff over there, and it's highly effective, and I would not use it if it wasn't effective. In fact, my house is a lightning rod for demonic activity because the stuff that I'm talking about, they do not want out there. So I am constantly attacked, and I have to purify my living space on a constant basis by using both Catholicism and Buddhist prayers.
0: Be careful. Texts and tweets, what do you have for Chris, Tom?
4: Hey, Chris, Sandra in North Carolina wants to know, in your opinion, do ghosts have the same brain mechanisms as the living do?
1: Yes, absolutely. In fact, everything is heightened because it's kind of like when a blind person, they lost their sense of sight. All their other senses are amplified. The same thing happens when somebody loses their physical body. All the other senses are heightened, and they can start to manipulate their reality. They can project their own mindset outward to create their own reality. And this is where we start to get like these classifications of spirits that have very damaged mindsets. And when you interact with them, it can be a very dangerous thing because they are projecting things at you. And also you can, take on their personality traits of confusion. And this is why you see a lot of times when you enter into a space where there's a demon or something like that, like you get these bouts of confusion. That's because they're projecting that onto you. So there's a lot of things, a lot of moving parts with how the spirit world works.
0: Chris, what did you learn about ghosts that you didn't know before because of this?
1: Oh, my gosh. So much, George. It's like, do you have an hour, a couple hours?
0: Yeah.
1: Yeah. There are so many, the one thing that really tripped me up was that they retain their memories. Oh, here's a good one. So one of the things I thought was amazing is that space and time are nothing to spirits. I found that spirit, or here's a good case in point. I was talking to this spirit that was watching over their loved ones that had, after her death, they moved like 2,000 miles away from where they lived and then went on to have more kids. So when I asked her, I was like, do you have two sisters? Because she had two sisters in life. She said no. But then I said, well, do you have three sisters? And she said yes. And the person that I was with, this was at the St. Augustine Lighthouse. So the tour guide there was like, whoa, wait a minute. He was taken aback because after she died, her parents had another child, but they had moved 2,000 miles away from where she died. So we started getting into this line of questioning of, well, were you still watching over your parents 2,000 miles away? And she was like, yes. And come to find out, like, space and time, like, it's, they can move around within a blink of an eye. And that's one of the misnomers, is that spirits are not stuck in a certain location. They can wander. And I have a classification for that, wandering spirits. Like, they are not confined to a certain spot. Their mindset might be, but for all intents and purposes, they can roam the afterlife. They can be tourists of the afterlife. This is why I tell people, pray for your loved ones, talk to your loved ones that have passed, because as soon as you start talking to them, they can be there within a blink of an eye, because space and time is nothing to them.
0: Back to the calls. Joe in Monterey, California. Go ahead, Joseph.
5: Thank you for taking my call, George.
0: You're welcome, Joe.
5: So I have a few questions, but I'll only give some food for thought. In this world, we have technology that can be used to control our minds. We have cults. We have negative belief systems. We have a lot of disinformation that we believe to be true. On the astral plane, they probably have the same types of problems that we have here. The expression is as above, so below. Now, if they're in the astral plane and there's higher beings, or shall I say, extraterrestrial, they have technology far more advanced than we do. If we have problem with our own technology controlling us, they might have a whole other level of control that we couldn't even imagine. They might not even know that they're being controlled. How do we, especially you, how do we, with special technology that's being developed, how do we sift through the lies and the truth? What is a guarantee, or if I could use that word, how do we know if we're being lied to?
1: Well, usually when I go into a situation, I try to raise, like, I say the afterlife is all on vibration levels. I like to go into a situation where my vibration levels are very heightened. That way, if things are, when we get into a situation like gray aliens, like that's, which I believe are more paranormal than extraterrestrial, and there are reasons for that. When I come in with a very high energy vibration level, like, they do not like that, and they will lash out at me the first chance they get. So when I enter an area, like, I can tell right away if there is something there that doesn't want me there, or if there's something there that wants me there. And if it's something there that doesn't want me there, it's usually because they know I can push them out. And if you're talking about like technologies and things like that, if you come in with a very spiritual mindset, you can disarm that stuff. It's like that in the Bible, you know, no war weapon formed against me shall prosper. That's exactly what I'm doing. All the weapons that they're trying to launch at me will kind of fail because you're coming at them with a higher vibration. They can't reach you. So I hope that answers your question, but that's in a roundabout way what happens.
0: Can you ever request to talk to Jesus through your device?
1: I've never tried that. I don't know if that would work. Because with the angels, like it goes to the rules of the afterlife. One of the rules that I find is that they are not allowed to impede with our spiritual development. So angels cannot basically come and say, hey, I'm an angel. I've had interactions where I will say, are you a worker of the light? And they'll say yes. But that's the extent of it. They will not answer anything else that I throw at them. So if I'm trying to contact Jesus himself, I don't think he would interact because, again, it's messing with our spiritual development. We have to come to God on our own terms.
0: Give it a try. You never know.
1: I just might.
0: That's another book for you, Chris.
1: There you go.
0: Fascinating. Tell us about your website.
1: So, yeah, it's Ghost Dr. Chris. I want to help people with their cleansing. I find that people don't really understand when they are under attack. And it usually starts with the first stages with sleep paralysis. Like, people don't really understand, like, this is a side effect of something invading your living space. And it's just kind of like a spider when they inject a toxin into their, like a fly right before they eat them, where they can't move. Sleep paralysis is like the exact same thing. If you're lying there and you're trying to wake up, it's usually 9 times out of 10, something is feeding off you. And that is the side effect, not waking up, because what they're doing is they're feeding off you. And if you're in a very emotional, distressful state, they can feed off you that much more because they feed off our emotions. So with my website, I have come up with like different packages that people can purchase where it can help cleanse their home of these unwanted negativity.
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1: And I wanted to talk to you anyway about the UFO reports, what you think of them.
2: The best thing about it is it's really exciting. We got complete vindication because basically what happened was is the government admitted that we don't know what these spots, these objects, these bright lights are, but basically you can help the government because the thing we're finding out is government's not that bright and they need our help. So that's where Coast to Coast AM comes in and George Norrie comes in. Because you're going to have people on here that will give the government investigators an idea where to look, how to look, and what to look for. So it really does a lot of validation of the history of this show, and this is a huge step forward to getting to the truth, because for the first time, we have the U.S. government admitting that there's something to this, really admitting there's something to this, and that's the big step for all of us.
3: Hi, I'm Ty Pennington, and this is another one of Ty's tips. To prime or not to prime? That is the question so many weekend warriors ask. Listen to me, please. It's always worth it to prime. Priming makes any job easier and can even make hard-to-paint surfaces like metal or laminate less of a challenge. There are several different kinds of primers on the market. Some are designed to cover and block stains, others are good for hiding existing colors and patterns, and some just do it all. Your local paint store or home center can tip primers, and I recommend this when using darker paint. Most jobs only need one coat of primer, but consider applying two over very dark colors or bold prints. Now, once the primer is dry and you begin applying your chosen color, you're going to notice that you can spread the paint smoothly and evenly. Smooth and even are good things when it comes to painting. And that's a prime example why you should always prime.
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1: It's time to congratulate you for your efforts to get a UFO UAP disclosure. 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
4: That's what you have to do if you're an activist. And so in 30 years, the show has moved the needle. 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And history, we'll look back and go, this radio show put this issue on over and over again. And ultimately, we got disclosure. And you're here to see it, and so am I.
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1: Next hour, Doug Elwell joins us to talk about the mysteries of Ireland, and no doubt about it, so make sure you're part of the program. 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On October 30th, Friday night, will be our annual Ghost to Go show. 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
1: 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Right at the top of the homepage, it says Insider. 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And if you're in Canada, you're eligible to be an Insider, so take advantage of that. 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And here's something for you men and women to build up your T levels.
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0: And welcome back. George Norrie, along with Chris Boris, is our final segment talking about ghost behaviors. Fascinating subject, Chris. It really is. What do you think of mediums?
1: I like them for the most part. I work with one on a lot of cases, and he's very accurate on things. And what's interesting, too, is I like getting confirmation, like she'll read something, and then I will ask the spirit, is this right with the meters, like the BMC meters that I have? And 9 times out of 10, they will confirm, like, she's getting exactly what I'm picking up with my devices. So I really like when that happens because, you know, I can be a skeptic, too, but I like to get as much data as possible that confirms all this stuff.
0: Well, you do a lot of work with James Van Praagh, and he's very good, too.
1: Oh, yeah, I've heard the name. Yep, yep.
0: Back to the phones we go. First-time caller Nolan is with us in Oregon. Welcome to the show. Hi, Nolan.
2: Hey, George.
0: Good to have you with us. Go ahead.
2: Oh, yeah, great show tonight.
0: Thank you.
2: My question was kind of, so earlier Chris was talking about, like, how certain spirits weren't allowed to, like, when they would, when you would ask them a certain question, they would say like, oh, I can't tell you this. Or like, it's almost like there's rules.
0: Mm-hmm.
2: Or there's something that's like, there's like some sort of government or something on the other side. And I just wanted to ask him, like, what exactly, like, what does he think that is? Like, from what, from all of his experiences so far, like just like his best guess, like, what is that? What do you think it is that's deciding all of those rules on the other side? Like, are we just not allowed to know as humans of this earth, or like, what is that? Like, what could possibly be going on the other side?
1: Well, as far as them telling us, that's out of the question. They can't tell us because there's rules against telling us that.
0: Rules against rules, right?
1: But if the answers are scattered all over the place, if we look in like the Bible, Job specifically, you know, they break down the different tiers of heaven and it talks about the different principalities and, you know, what inhabits each different tier system, or tier of the heaven. Cause there's like, I think there's like 9 different ones, and you go through all like the angels, archangels, the cherubs and all that. So that's what's kind of governing the different levels, and because this is all layers, like our reality is so layered, it's not even funny. Even our brain processes the different layers of reality differently. Like when you're awake, this is documented. But when you're awake, you're like emitting, you're in the alpha band, and as you start to fall asleep, you're in the beta, the beta, and then you go down to the gamma. So sometimes when you're in the gamma, and you wake up suddenly, you know, your mind can still be in the gamma state observing all those, like, the creatures in that layer. So when you wake up suddenly, your brain hasn't really caught up to the alpha stage yet. But once you do, that's why things seem to dissolve as you're going through the layers. I know I probably give you more than what you wanted with that question, but there's just so many moving parts when it comes to the afterlife and reality, and just everything's tiered. Even hell is tiered, as you know, Dante's Inferno really points out. So there's just anywhere you look, it really starts to explain a lot of this stuff.
0: What came first, do you think, Chris, the spirit world or the physical world?
1: Well, that is actually encoded in the Bible as well. If you take like the first line in the Bible where it says God said, let there be light. And it was birthed. There is so much going on in that line because it says, first there was nothing, and then God spoke. And when God speaks, it's a vibration. So God put vibration out there. And then when he said, let there be light, that's the next step. So there's vibration, then there's light. And then we get into the stages of him creating the different materials in our world, like the first day, He made the heaven and earth. And then the second day, you know, he made the planets and things like that. So everything is done in stages. So, yeah, it's just all encoded in the Bible. And when you, it's funny because I start to, when you ask the spirits, like the different layers and the realms of the afterlife, they're like, yeah, the stuff exists. So it's kind of cool that they can confirm that, especially even in the Tibetan Book of the Dead, they talk about the realms of the afterlife, which they have six main ones, and each one has their own denizens and entities that come from that realm, which interacts with our own. And this is, you know, we have the animal realm where we start to dive into, oh, maybe that's where the Bigfoot came from. Then we get into like the jealous God realm is, oh, that's once you start breaking down the psychology of the spirits in that realm, it's like, oh, these really link up to gray aliens and their psychology. So it's like, maybe that's where they come from. And I tell you, George, I really think a lot of these gray alien type encounters come from this jealous God realm, because I've actually had people come to me with abduction, like they are abductee victims, and I'm able to cure them with my house, my cleansing method that I throw at them. And it's weird to say, oh, I'm curing people of abductee situations, but I am. You know, once you clean their living space and raise the vibration level of their home, there's less chance of them getting to them, because they're of a lower vibration. And 9 times out of 10, like ufologists will tell you, that paranormal activity is happening hand in hand at the sites where abductees are being abducted. So it's just, it comes full circle. Everything just kind of links into each other.
0: Let's go east of the Rockies. Suzanne's with us in New Jersey. Hello, Suzanne.
3: Hello, George. Hello, everyone. And thank you very, very much for taking my call. And thank you, Chris, for all your brave work. And I have to share, again, this is so part of my last 57-year journey as a Buddhist. I'm a Nichiren Buddhist.
1: Oh,
3: there's a
1: great
3: lineage that goes, the lineage of Buddhism goes all the way back to the original Buddha for the time being Shakyamuni. And just what Chris was talking about, this, I don't know if he has heard of the Buddhist chant of Nam-myoho Renge Kyo, but this is the vibration which is used with our voice. This is Buddhism today is becoming very, very popular with the young people around the whole world with the SGI USA, because it's a very practical, very usable approach to changing your destiny and reaching to, you can reach your loved ones on the other side. In fact, this vibration is the direct link to the pure potential of light, which is based in the ninth consciousness, which is the highest vibration. And the highest vibration has no negativity. It's pure light. And because our voice is the vibration, this is the eternal part, the vibration, and the light is indestructible. Buddhism is based on indestructible principles. The Buddha never wanted to be known as a savior or a messiah. He is a teacher of the law meaning the mystic law of the universe. So when we connect to this mystic law, we're expanding our light. This is part of what the youth are looking for, because it builds their own inner confidence that we can make the impossible possible. And after listening to the show last night, George, I'm telling you, we're uniting on our humanity. So all these things about all many realms, that's all relevant, but we really have to have goals, and we really, really need to unite as a human race. And all the other stuff, we're all so unique and beautiful. We're all many, many shades of everything and everything involved in the after death. This vibration that we are able to use as our choice, the after death, they're in a more passive state. When they receive this, there's a tremendous joy of the law, and it's a mystery. That's why they call it mystic law. But you feel it deep inside, and you see the actual proof. That's why it's so popular now, because the time period in Buddhism, it's all about timing. Everything is timing in this earth, because we're dealing with duality. In the pure realm, we have this mighty sword of light that shatters this darkness, and we use it with our voices, because our voices can heal and our voices can hurt.
0: All right, let's get Chris's reaction to some of that. Chris, before we take final calls, go ahead.
4: Yeah, I just want to add, too, once you get into the deeper layers of Buddhism, Catholics shouldn't be offended, because even in Buddhism, they believe in God. They don't call it God. They want to break down the constructs because they feel that it binds the mind, so they want to not label everything. But, yeah, they do have a God, and that's why I say the Buddhas, they're not regarded as, like, they're not supposed to take the place of Jesus in any way, but more like angels and people that help in different facets of like when I'm interacting with demons and trying to cleanse them, they have specific roles that I have to call upon to combat them. So there's a lot of that going on.
0: Next up, Cornelius in Louisiana. Hello there, sir. Go ahead.
5: Hey there, George. And I want to thank you, George. Richard really needed to talk to you last night. And Feathers in Ohio, look up Cornelius Lost in White YouTube. I want to talk to you, young lady. You had that stroke and everything. But, George, I'm so glad you united me with Richard. He's going through a whole lot of stuff, and it's just so nice. You're helping out so many people. Chris, now I'm going to get to my question. I'm down here in Louisiana where there's a lot of voodoo, hoodoo, and you-doo around here. And so do you take this box and go around the nation and talk to these ghosts? And there's this soul phone they supposedly talk about and everything. So I don't know if you heard about that. So that's my question for you, George and Chris. God bless you, and God bless America.
0: Dr. Gary Schwartz is working on that, Chris.
4: Oh, yeah, I haven't heard of that. But, yeah, there's just so many things with the afterlife. It's hard to keep track of it all.
0: Would you like to get to a point where you could hear a voice of a spirit?
4: Yeah, I think that's like the one drawback. Like I don't have any like special powers or abilities or anything, but I find that over time, like if you lose a loved one, sometimes that develops. And, I just lost my mom last week.
0: I'm kind of wondering,
4: cause she had that ability where she could hear voices. I'm like, is that going to transfer to me after, going through this loss? Cause that is a thing. So who knows? Who knows?
0: How old was mom?
4: She was exactly 70.
0: Oh, wow. That's young.
4: So.
0: That's young. Sorry to hear that, my friend.
4: Oh, thank you. And a lot of sevens around her death, too. Like, she died at 07. She was 70. So, and it's God's number. So I'm like, oh, man, I couldn't ask for anything better than that.
0: And if she was born in July, she'd be an 07, right?
4: Yeah. She wasn't, though.
0: The website is ghostdrchris.com, where you can take emails. And where do we get your books, Chris?
4: Yeah, so lulu.com. That's the publisher, or you can go to ghostdrchris.com. And I just want to put it out there, too. Like, when I do lectures and presentations at Comic-Cons and these type of events, like, when I do these lectures, people are just, like, they have these multiple jaw-dropping moments, and they sit there like, where did this guy come from? So if you want to experience that, and if you're one of these con people, have me out. You will not regret the subject matter that I talk about.
0: All right. Stay in touch with us. Chris Boris. His website again, ghostdrchris.com. 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
1: Now, I see here, Dave, that there's a wall of Pop-Tarts. Beautiful construction. I'm going to take these roller skates, and I'm going to strap on some of these rockets to the bottom of my roller skate.
2: Before you go, let me just do this since we're being recorded. 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
7: Breaking news this hour at Town Hall. I'm Bob Agnew in Washington. Georgia Governor Brian Kemp is declaring a state of emergency in anticipation of the Atlantic's first hurricane of the year.
8: Governor Brian Kemp said Thursday afternoon,
9: we expect Isaias to begin impacting Georgia overnight on Friday, tracking toward the western part of the state with heavy rain bands, possible flooding, and potential tornadic activity into Saturday.
8: Because of the weather threat, he declared a state of emergency, allowing state agencies to prepare for the hurricane. He advised Georgians to stock up on essentials like water, food, batteries, and flashlights, emphasizing the importance of taking the storm seriously. I'm Liz Kennedy.
7: Florida Governor Ron DeSantis has issued a state of emergency for 25 of his counties.
10: We're preparing for Category 3 landfall. I think most people do not believe it will be that strong when it hits, but my view is you prepare, and then if you end up not having to use all the preparation, you're fine.
7: Isaias is a Category 2 storm now as it heads toward the Gulf Coast with maximum sustained winds of 105 miles an hour. It is forecast to become a Category 3 storm and then lose some strength before making landfall near the Florida-Alabama border, probably sometime overnight tonight into tomorrow morning. In New York City, the NYPD says a man is recovering after being shot by federal immigration agencies in the Bronx.
11: According to the police department, the incident happened around 4 p.m. on Thursday in the Marble Hill section. The NYPD was not on the scene at the time of the shooting. The person who was shot has not been identified. However, law enforcement sources say the person is conscious and receiving medical attention. No further information was provided. In New York, I'm Lizzie Radabali.
7: On Wall Street, Dow futures are down by 6 points. NASDAQ futures up by 223. This is SRN News.
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0: opposed the vote, saying the transaction would breach the family trust. If the Bus Family Trust did sell its remaining shares, it would make Jeannie Bus ineligible to serve on the Board of Governors because the NBA requires governors to own at least 15% of the franchise. I'm Daniel Martindale.
1: The USS Abraham Lincoln has returned to San Diego after a record 10-month deployment to the Middle East. Cheering family members and loved ones welcomed the aircraft carrier on Thursday following a deployment that lasted some 10 months. More on these stories at townhall.com. Halloween may not even be here yet, but Christmas is already making its way onto the store shelves.
2: Spirit Christmas, the holiday spinoff from Spirit Halloween, says it's opening 44 stores across 15 states this season. The first locations open October 17th, with dozens more converting from Halloween stores and opening in early November. The stores feature Christmas decor and visits with Santa, along with gifts and toys. It started with just a handful of locations 2 years ago, so Halloween may still be on the calendar, but Christmas is knocking on the door. I'm Monica Nelson.
1: Secretary of War Pete Hegseth says the execution of Nidal Hassan by firing squad will take place and be live streamed on December 3rd. The former Army doctor killed 12 soldiers, one civilian, and an unborn baby. Back in November 2009, the killing spree took place at Fort Hood in Texas. You'll find more on these stories at townhall.com. From Washington, I'm Bob Agnew.
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1: Our special guest tonight, Doug Elwell. We're going to talk about the mysteries of Ireland. And as you know, yesterday we had Marshall Masters on the show to talk about Nemesis and Planet X. And we'll talk with Doug about that as well, because he's an expert on Planet X. Your digital life deserves serious protection, my friends. 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
1: 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Why is that so important?
2: So it's important because if you believe that one day currency, the dollar in the case of the U.S., is going to be worth less for all sorts of different reasons, you've got another form of currency. 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

0: And welcome back. George Norrie with you. Doug Elwell with us, author, publisher, researcher specializing in biblical history, ancient civilizations, and ancient mysteries. He holds master's degrees in the Old Testament biblical studies and ancient Near Eastern history and marketing communications. Publisher of Mysterious World, where his research explores mythology, ancient texts, the Sphinx, Planet X, and biblical prophecy as well. A book he wrote some time ago called Mysterious World Ireland, which we'll talk about as well tonight. Doug, welcome back to the show. How have you been?
1: Great. Nice to talk to you again.
0: Looking forward to it. Last night I had Marshall Masters on. Do you know him?
1: He's a classic Planet X researcher from the earlier periods. Well, he's been around for a long time. He has interesting theories. His theories appear to be about Nemesis, which is the brown dwarf star approach. My theory is that Planet X is actually a planet 5 to 10 times the mass of Earth. Both have their strengths. I find him very interesting. I'm glad you had him on.
0: How did you get involved in investigating Planet X? How did that start for you?
1: My interest in Planet X originally was when I was looking for signs of Jesus' second coming. I was inspired by the idea of the sign of the Son of Man in Matthew 24:30, where he said that then a sign of the Son of Man will appear in the heavens and all the tribes of the earth shall mourn. Basically, what's happening is a star-like or planet-like object is appearing in the heavens. So I was curious, this is a major sign. Maybe I should try to check that out. And the appearance of it might be a herald of Christ's second coming. And so I looked around the various literature. In my mind, I equated this, the sign of the Son of Man with the star of Bethlehem, where they kind of both appeared right before Jesus' advent. The last time when Jesus was born, there was a star, or possibly a planet. And in the end times, there will be another star-like apparition. So I figured, well, let's do a comparison, see if there's a way I can figure out the answer to what this might be. And I studied Star of Bethlehem books and articles, and it came down to three different possibilities: a comet, a supernova, or a conjunction of planets. For various reasons, those three options didn't really work, and so I was kind of lost as to what it might have been. Then I did some additional research, and I started getting into more fringy research. As a Christian, I'm actually a little more open-minded. Mm-hmm. And I like to do fringe research, looked at other ideas outside of Christian literature, and I came across Zechariah Sitchin's book, The Twelfth Planet. And that's how I learned about Planet X and the whole Planet X theory, and how he married it so artfully with the Enuma Elish, the Babylonian creation epic, and argued that the Babylonian creation epic was actually a scientific document that used mythological approaches to try to understand, you know, communicate over long periods of time. A complex astronomical topic. Back in the ancient days, priests and prophets would communicate complex concepts through symbols. That's true in the Bible, too. And so I think Sitchin's theory was probably correct. And so I took it from there, and I decided to say, well, that's an interesting theory, but is Planet X a real thing? And I did research of Planet X and found that it was a legitimate mainstream theory. And then I formulated the hypothesis that this was probably what the Star of Bethlehem was, and probably also the sign of the Son of Man, because if it was a planet, it would come and go at regular intervals. My theory was that it would come probably again in our lifetime, which may make it roughly 2,000 years. So I said the orbit was probably 2,000 years. I looked for previous appearances of stars in the heavens, and the one previous to Jesus was Abraham, which was, lived around 2000 BC, and he was preceded by a heavenly apparition, a planet-like object, actually, which sounded like it had four other satellites around it, which Enuma Elish can be translated that way. And before that, the Sumerian civilization rose to prominence around 4000 BC during the Uruk period, when it kind of really started moving forward. And so over 2000 years, you have a major advancement in his civilization. And also descriptions of how God literally came down to earth to visit with mankind. God visited with the Sumerians back during the Uruk period around 4000 BC. He visited with Abraham around 2000 BC. He was born as Jesus 2000 years ago, 0 BC. and then he may return again 2,000 years later in our time. And so there's a very distinct pattern. Unlike Sitchin's 3,600 Char measure, which is possible, I think it's a 2,000-year orbit, and I believe they may be returning in our lifetime.
0: So you're convinced there is this extra object out there?
1: The scientific evidence for it is absolutely definitive, actually. For example, you probably heard that Pluto was no longer considered to be a planet. But the reason for that is that when the Voyager probes passed the outer planets in the late 1980s, they found that Uranus and Neptune were greatly, really messed up. Uranus was tilted on its side almost. It was to the point where the South Pole was pointing, almost pointing at the sun. Neptune had similar issues. Its axial tilt was larger than it should have been. Its moons were in disarray, going in different directions, some one way, some another. And they found that the orbital path of Pluto was actually going inside and outside of Neptune, and also above and below the plane of the ecliptic. And so they took a good hard look at it in the data and found that by doing the math, they found that Pluto must have been an escaped satellite of Neptune that had been ripped out of Neptunian orbit by a large object between 5 and 10 times the mass of Earth.
0: Ah.
1: So the planet X theory, which had been kind of gradually fading, suddenly came back into life. And they realized that, you know what, planet X is the only kind of thing that have caused this kind of activity. And so they removed Pluto as a planet because it was they found it was actually an escape satellite of Neptune. Hypothesized that planet X had entered into our solar system from beneath, from the outside and from beneath. And so that explained why Pluto's characteristics were like that, where it went above and below the plane of the ecliptic, which is the flat plane in which planets revolve. And also went in and out of the solar system because it was mimicking the object that had pulled it out of Neptunian orbit in the first place. They then determined that planet X must have had those same characteristics, but more. And also the fact that Uranus and Neptune have been radically altered by some kind of massive optic passing close to them. The planet X theory was basically confirmed at that point. It was no longer a question of whether or not it existed. It was whether or not it was still part of our solar system, whether or not it was a threat.
0: Is it conceivable that Sitchin's theory of the Anunnaki on this planet X is real?
1: It is possible. We don't know really what happened in heaven. If planet X is heaven or related to it, some have speculated that it is. We might have a situation where there was some kind of a spore between higher level beings, or what we would call angels in Christianity, or ancient aliens who believe in the EVE, extraterrestrial body. I hold to the Christian position where it's angels and demons, but what happened probably on this planet or possibly somewhere else, and there was different factions of spiritual beings who went to war. The result, one larger faction won and drove the smaller faction down, away from wherever, ended up taking last redoubt on Earth. It's also possible, based on my interpretation of Revelation, it might have had bases on Mars. There's reason to believe that the planet, the prophecy of Revelation 12 is actually referring to a battle over Mars, particularly not in space, but actually a Martian battle of some kind. Whether or not it happened in the future is unclear. But the emerging data, if you have an open mind, do appears to believe, you know, if you're a Christian, open mind, appears to be that there have been battles over the planet, just demons, for maybe thousands, tens of years. We're only now just at the very end of this term struggle, which is about to be resolved.
0: Doug, you're dropping out a little bit. I think we're going to call you on the phone, all right?
1: Yeah, that's fine.
0: So get ready for that, and we'll be picking that up. So when you wrote The Mysterious World about Ireland, what got you to key in on Ireland?
1: Ireland, I was actually approached by a travel writer named Ian Middleton who wanted to do a travel guide. He'd already done travel guides for the community. And so I wanted to do something for Mysterious World. I wanted to do a Mysterious World travel guides. Mysterious World. It's currently down now. We're moving it to a different server. It's basically a travel guide to various travel destinations around the world. And what we did was we did a number of articles over a period of years, and they're meant to be moderately popular, especially the articles on the giants and things like that. And so we decided, well, let's start doing some travel guides and selling travel guides. In competitive market, it was difficult to sell a lot of them doing it. And we made some waves and made some friends and decided recently again to try to start trying to republish the travel guides as Kindle format. It'll be cheaper and easier to publish them that way. The Mysterious World, I originally wanted to talk about Ireland because of this travel writer who had contacted me, and I read Irish history and mythology. I said, wow, this is fantastic. This is far richer and more interesting than I thought it would be. The ancient mythology was amazing. The Irish giants, the fairy world was fascinating. I had no idea that it's such a rich fairy mythology. All kinds of monsters, their own some dragons, all kinds of different weird creatures like pukas and all kinds of different things. And so we decided to do a book on that. It ended up being almost 800 pages long. There was so much material.
0: Wow.
1: The original book was over 1,000. I had to cut out a large amount of material. Probably should have cut it out even more, but there was great stuff it was hard to do. And you have also the one of the more interesting aspects of it was the Irish are actually descended of Magog, which was the son of Japheth, the son of Noah. That's how they find their lineage. And the ancient annals of the Book of Invasion, as they call it, actually talks about how various descendants of Magog actually ended up invading Ireland over about thousands of years' time. Learned a great deal about ancient history parallel to the Bible, and the Bible even is included in some of these stories. With these peoples known as the Cisair and the Parthenonians.
0: Where did the myths come from? Where did the myths come from for leprechauns?
1: Okay. The leprechauns were actually spiritual beings who came forth from the fairy realm. What they do is the fairies sometimes will actually interact with and intermarry with human beings. And the leprechauns were the ones they didn't want because they were less attractive than the other fairy beings. The fairies were obsessed with beauty and symmetry. The leprechauns were actually these hybrid beings who didn't quite work out, but they ended up being like these cast-offs who ended up just being vagrants and ended up spending their lives using their elf and fairy magic to basically play tricks on people. And, it became kind of mixed in with the fairy mythology and also the worship of the ancestors, things of that nature. And over time, they became known as the local prankster who might invade your house. They might help you out by helping mend your shoes, fix things around the house, or if you didn't treat them right, they might cause little tricks, start a fire, do all kinds of stuff. So they're often blamed for good things and bad things. It's like a typical fairy is that we would use a different metaphor, but that's how they did it in Ireland. And they typically would be like, they have a magic, and they have an ancient roots in the Tuatha De Danann and other people like those as giants who were believed when they went into the underworld to have actually been aided by an invading tribe, the Asians. The Tuatha De Danann were very powerful, magical giant, forced underground in order to have the peace with the above. People. And it was said that over time they shrunk down to, oh, maybe only a foot. And that's where we get a lot of these fairies that are actually Tuatha De Danann. And people who were originally giants were now peoples, now forbidden to go to the upper world. But the leprechauns are kind of a halfway kind of being. They can actually go above ground. Doug Claus.
0: Did you find, Doug, that with these leprechauns, in your opinion, is this a real story or myths?
1: Leprechauns, I don't know if it's a myth or not. People have never found leprechauns. That might have been a pygmy people, that some people have theorized that they were smaller people that have been found in various places in the world, which kind of fit the profile of the leprechaun. It might have been that there might have been a smaller race of humans who lived in Ireland prior to the invasions of the Milesians and other what we would call Homo sapiens people. And they just kind of faded away or maybe intermarried with particular folks and created a order of Homo sapiens. Or they might be hiding underground to this day. There are different kinds of races we may not have discovered. All around the world, there's still things we're discovering and people we're discovering to this day. And so it might have been that there were different races that were not discovered till later in mankind's history and still remain mysterious to this day, only being found in the archaeological record.
0: With these leprechauns, do they exist today?
1: I don't think they do anymore. I think probably they've gone underground. Maybe they've actually just never really existed. Or there might be fairies who live in a different dimension. One of the things I studied when I was studying our Irish mythology was that they actually believe in this completely different world called the underworld, where the fairies and other spirits live. And they only come out mainly during what are called the cross quarter days, which is every 3 months. And the most recent, the next one will actually be Halloween. During those cross quarter days, the distance between the separation between the underworld and the above world where we live gets thinner. And what happens is the fairies will actually cross over during that thinner period and start causing problems on the upper world. It's also a part of the ancestor worship and some other ideas that kind of grew together into what we call the modern day Halloween. And what people would do is they would leave out little gifts of tobacco or maybe some alcoholic beverage of whatever their ancestors used to like when they were alive. And then they would leave them alone and just enjoy the stuff instead. This is also true in Roman mythology and other things. It's a common myth throughout the world. But if you didn't leave something out for them, they'd come in and start causing problems. Like I mentioned with the leprechauns, they might start haunting the house, causing problems, breaking things, leaving the doors open for robbers to come in. And so that's where the kind of the concept of trick or treat came. People would emulate the concept of the ancestors going back asking for things, nice things, otherwise they'll play a trick on you. That's where that whole concept came from. It's actually tied into the underworld concept and the belief that the ancestors come back during Halloween and sometimes other times, and they actually will request treats, otherwise they'll play a trick on you. And the Halloween, we replicate this with the Halloween season. We kind of bringing back this old belief that the ancestors actually return from the underworld every year.
0: And that's where that came from. We're going to take a short break and come back with more with Doug Elwell on Coast to Coast AM.
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1: And I wanted to talk to you anyway about the UFO reports, what you think of them.
2: The best thing about it is it's really exciting. We got complete vindication because basically what happened was is the government admitted that we don't know what these spots, these objects, these bright lights are, but basically you can help the government because the thing we're finding out is government's not that bright and they need our help. So that's where Coast to Coast AM comes in and George Norrie comes in. Because you're going to have people on here that will give the government investigators an idea where to look, how to look, and what to look for. So it really does a lot of validation of the history of this show, and this is a huge step forward to getting to the truth, because for the first time, we have the U.S. government admitting that there's something to this, really admitting there's something to this, and that's the big step for all of us.
0: Classic Cuts.
3: Artists often find inspiration for songs in odd places. For Steve Miller, the idea for the Joker came to him on the hood of a car during a moonlit party.
4: The thing I think about the Joker was that was my first number one hit single. I was at a party. It was about midnight. I was on the hood of a car. I had little parts and pieces of it and was working on it. There was kind of a full moon. It was a pretty funny kind of night. And it all came together that night and recorded it a few weeks later.
3: You know those lines about peaches and trees? He borrowed those from a 1953 song called Lovey Dovey by the Clovers.

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1: It's time to congratulate you for your efforts to get a UFO UAP disclosure. 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
2: That's what you have to do if you're an activist. 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And ultimately, we got disclosure. And you're here to see it, and so am I.
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6: Hi, I'm Jennifer. 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
5: Interesting. 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
9: 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So I started taking the Conivora, and at this point, I don't want to ever be without it. 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
0: Dr. Halbert here. 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

0: And welcome back, George Norrie, along with Doug Elwell. His website is linked up at coasttocoastam.com. Doug, in your work with biblical texts and studies, did you ever study the Lady of Fatima story from Portugal?
1: No, I've heard about that, but I haven't really studied because it's more of a Catholic concept. But the idea is interesting, and the ideas of the apparitions and the UFO-like appearances is very interesting. A lot of people have talked about that and queried whether or not it was a supernatural manifestation or some kind of alien encounter, but I can't say I have any expertise in it.
0: When a lot of people said they saw the sun come down, I immediately thought they were looking at a fiery-looking UFO. What do you think of that?
1: Could be. That's a good question. They, if UFOs were going to manifest themselves, they might want to appear in ways that the people who are watching them would understand, or it might be they're tapping into their minds and just showing them what they want to see. It's a question of whether or not it was a real operation or aliens trying to fake something in order to manipulate people. It's a good question. The aliens and the fairy mythology are actually kind of similar. One wonders if a lot of the magic was actually technology.
0: Noah's Ark, they're doing some major investigations in sites where they think Noah's Ark might be. What do you think of that?
1: Noah's Ark, that's amazing. I was wondering why they took so long to actually get to that. It's been known for since forever. Recently, they've been actually showing some X-rays, or maybe it's ground sonar, I'm not sure. They're actually seeing structures underneath the Earth. It was well known since Bible times that this was a place of pilgrimage, and people would go there and collect bits of wood and take back all its artifacts and relics. And so I think we may be able to find out soon whether or not the Noah's Ark actually exists and prove yet another story in the Bible.
0: I think it's a good story. I'm not sure about taking every animal, putting it on the ark, but I think he did have an ark, don't you?
1: Yeah, and it's important to note you don't have to put every animal type, just the root species. Like, for example, all dogs are descended from wolves, and so you only need a few pairs of wolves, actually seven of the, I think it was a couple of pairs of the unclean and seven of the clean kind. And so once they get the root species, they begin to differentiate over time. And, of course, with breeding, selective breeding of dogs, of wolves, we have the dogs we have today. They're all basically all wolves. They're just been bred to have different sizes, shapes, and colors. And so you don't have to have every single species variation, just the root ones. I'm not sure if you would still fit all those on the ark, but it would be a heck of a lot easier.
0: Good point. How did you get involved in biblical studies, Doug?
1: Raised as a Christian, I've always found the Bible to be a fascinating book. The most interesting parts were the giants and things like that. Star of Bethlehem, of course, was interesting, but the giants were one of the most interesting ones because they were just kind of out of left field. And when you ask questions about where do we come from, why are we here, who are the angels and demons, and the giants passages, both in Genesis 6 and in the book of Enoch, answer a lot of questions. Basically, what they're saying is that some sort of higher being, whether an angel or alien or whatever it is, came down and interacted with mankind and created hybridized beings who were taller, stronger, and smarter than everyone else. Irish mythology actually has those too. In fact, the Tuatha De Danann I mentioned, who emigrated from Central Asia, were a giant race. We're in competition with another race, a Germanic giant race called the Fomorians, for battling over of ancient Ireland and other places. In fact, they're all descended from the same ancestors, Gog and Magog. But they were constantly fighting for control over Europe and actually most of Central Asia. The giants actually emigrated originally from Central Asia and went all directions, mostly south. The Magogian ones went east and south, and the Gomerian ones, the descendants of Gog or Gomer, actually went west and formed what are now the Germans and some of the Turkish and Armenian peoples. And so, and some of them went as far west as Ireland and fought for control of Ireland as well. They were called the Fomorians there, in my theory. And so you have different tribes of giants fighting for control over the entire earth for thousands of years. But this is not part of our history. It seems like it's supposed to be mythology, but according to the Irish history, it was true. And these were actually descendants of people in the Bible. Now, the Magogians, those descendants of Magog, Magog is mentioned as a second son of Japheth, the son of Noah, in the Table of Nations in Genesis 10. But there's no other information given about him there. But see, the Irish annals have actually traced Magog's ancestry to a man named Gettle Glass, and onto him eventually the Irish peoples, the Milesians and the Tuatha De Danann, the Parthalonians. There were five different invaders that invaded Ireland over a period of time, all of which had their giants. It was really the royal lines that were the giants, and they also brought with them groups of average Homo sapiens to provide the day-to-day services. They actually, like it says in the Bible, they conquered and controlled these peoples, kind of turned them into the servants. And these genetic giant lines remained the royal classes over which still rule over various peoples to this day around the world.
0: Now, Goliath was a giant, but where do you think he came from?
1: Goliath was probably a Gomerian giant that came south. There were invasions of the sea peoples that came from Greece and also attacked both Canaan, modern-day Israel, and also Egypt. Egypt was plagued by these sea peoples who were invading all of the coastlines of the Levant along the Canaan, where Phoenicia, Israel, and Egypt, and probably other places. And there were all kinds of giants, and the Egyptians managed to repel them, but the Philistines, what were called, actually managed to hold some land down in what is now the Gaza Strip that is still there to this day. And some of them were giants who actually were upwards of 7, 8, 9 feet tall or taller. Goliath is one of them. Goliath was actually close to 9 feet tall, as they say. And he had a spear like a weaver's bee, which was huge. Much, much larger than everyone else, and no one had a real chance. He also had what was called advanced weaponry, which we're not sure what that was. He might have had a steel sword or a very advanced bronze one. And again, in battle, the giants could not be defeated. Almost impossible. King David was able to do so with the strength of with God, but otherwise he would have certainly lost. The giants were well known for rampaging all over that region. They would routinely attack Babylon and the ancient Hittites and all these other peoples. The Gomerians were known for attacking and sacking all these cities. They kind of lived by the sword and just stole what they wanted. The Magogians were like that, too. They're a little more civilized, but they also did that sort of thing. The Magogian peoples actually, some people believe, intermarried with the tribe of Dan, the Tuatha De Danann, that is. That's where they got their name. The Israelite tribe of Dan actually disappeared sometime during the biblical period, mentioned in the Bible. Some believe they intermarried with this giant race and actually moved into Greece, where they became known as the Danaan Greeks. And from there, they gradually moved kind of hopping west from Greece to Italy, Spain, and eventually onto Ireland, where they ended up staying there. Ireland being a more open country, less contested. But it also explains why there's Celtic peoples in Greece, Italy, France, and, you know, everywhere in between, because they were constantly moving west because of the expansion of various countries, civilizations requiring they pay taxes. The Tuatha De Danann apparently left Central Asia because of the taxation was so high. And so it's, you know, it's still a problem even today, but they spread all over the world trying to find a place to live free. And Ireland was the last place they found beyond, you know, the Great Sea, which was difficult to travel, the Great Sea being the Atlantic. And so for a while, Ireland was kind of the melting pot of Europe, where people who wanted to live freely would go there. And it was like a miniature version of what the United States would eventually become. And that's where we get all these great stories of adventurous giants, because all the most aggressive, most interesting people ended up in Ireland.
0: What did Hollywood do, Doug, to the leprechauns? Did it exploit it?
1: Well, leprechauns, I was reading up a leprechaun section I wrote in Mysterious World Ireland, and there was a kind of evil leprechaun called the Fear Darrig, which did exactly what the leprechaun from the movies did. Instead of being nice and fun to hang out around with, maybe a little capricious, he'd actually run around and cause chaos and purposely hurt people, maybe even kill them. And, you know, God help you if you steal their gold. They will come after you. That part is true as part of the legends, anyway. And so they took that. idea of the leprechaun and the danger aspect and the greedy aspect and the magical gold, which it's kind of part of their magic, that they'll go after it and do whatever it takes to get it back. That part is actually right from the mythology, so it's correct. One could quibble it was kind of demeaning to Irish mythology, but it's actually, if you look at the myth of the leprechauns, it's actually not that far off from the kind of behavior you see from them, particularly the Fir Dark, which were awful people.
0: Do you remember a photograph of a little girl with fairies dancing around her? It was called the Cottingley Fairies.
1: I do. Those are actually fakes, but they were very good fakes for the time and very difficult to tell. Looking back, and they actually did a decent job, even by modern standards, even though it's obviously fake. But if you don't take a careful look at it, you just glance at it, you could probably be fooled by it. And nowadays we're so used to fakes, and of course the AI fakes you can make are so good that it's impossible to tell almost. I've been able to figure out AI stuff. It has a kind of a look to it, you can tell. But
0: studying
1: one of many fakes.
0: Doug, in studying the Bible and the Old Testament, what do you think of Revelation?
1: The book of Revelation, we might be beginning to see some of these things take place. I've been actually looking. One of the things I came upon when I wrote my book on Planet X was the possibility that parts of the book of Revelation are actually talking about Planet X in a very cryptic way. There's a mention in the Bible, I think it's Revelation 3, 2 and 3, there's talk about various things that Jesus was talking about with the second coming and what to look for. And as mentioned, Jesus says, one of the gifts, rewards that they'll give to them if they're faithful to him to the end is that, I'll give to you the morning star. And another time he says, I'll let them sit with me on my throne. The morning star might actually be a reference to Planet X. And it's interesting that if you look at the text right after the reference to the morning star, you actually have at Revelation 4 where it mentions the throne. And the throne, when I was studying to look for references to Planet X in the book of Revelation, I know that the reference to the throne of God in Revelation 4 sounded remarkably similar to the theophany of Marduk in the New Maelish. And one of the keys was is that there was actually around the Marduk when he attacked Tiamat, he had these 11 great winds around him in a set of four and an additional set of seven. And if you look at the throne in heaven in Revelation 4, it actually says that there are four living creatures and another seven flaming lampstands, another group of four and another group of seven. It's possible that they were looking at the same planet from different perspectives. Planet X may have 11 large satellites in two groups, one of four and one of seven. And that might be what Planet X how it actually looks. But looking at it from the monotheistic perspective, they had a different way of seeing it. Whereas the Babylonians saw this planet with these moons and satellites around it differently as kind of weapons. But there's other reasons to think that it might be the same thing. This throne might be a description of the appearance of Planet X when Jesus is returning, and this is his sign. When you see this sign, this means Jesus is returning, and so that throne, quote-unquote, is actually the sign of the Son of Man. Without them actually saying it, they are maybe actually describing Planet X here in Revelation 4.
0: It is dramatic, indeed. Do you think there's any possibility that Jesus might have been an extraterrestrial?
1: Jesus was a spirit who came from heaven and came down to earth. Was born into a baby who was given, had a distinct lineage from the tribe of Judah, that is what we call the Jews today. Judah was the son, one of the sons of Israel. And it was said, prophecy, that the king, the Messiah, would be a line descendant of David. And Mary was actually a descendant of David. So we know that he is not an alien per se. That said, it's possible that angels may have done some work on her reproductive system to make sure that everything went smoothly. And it's a question of how, whether or not God added genetics to the egg to make it perfect or a certain kind of person, how he handled that part of it. It's possible angels may have ministered in the birth of Jesus. It's not clear, but angels would be like holy angels versus actually like gray aliens, which would have nothing to do with this process because they're generally not very nice and could be construed as evil. So in my opinion, he's not an alien per se, but a special person who was created by God for a special purpose.
0: Doug, where do people get your books?
1: You can get the books from Amazon.com. 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
0: 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We'll throw it at him when we come back.
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0: Hi, registered pharmacist Ben Fuchs here. I've been studying healthy bodies for 35 years, and what I've got to tell you may shock and surprise you, but if you listen up, it may change your life. Certainly most people have heard about carbon monoxide, but usually only as a toxic gas. In fact, the toxicity associated with carbon monoxide, the stuff that composes much of what's called air pollution, is what most of us think about when we think about the odorless gas. And in fact, carbon monoxide is toxic and a leading cause of accidental poisonings. And according to the American Medical Association, it kills 1,500 people a year and sends 10,000 people to the hospital every year from leaking chimneys and furnaces and water heaters and wood stoves and such. It's one of the toxic compounds in tobacco smoke, especially secondhand smoke. And make no mistake about it, if you breathe someone else's smoke, you're being involuntarily drugged and toxified. There's lots of ways to protect yourself from carbon monoxide toxicity, but none is more effective than plain old ascorbic acid or vitamin C. We're hearing a lot of gobbledygook about ascorbic acid is not really a vitamin and not really vitamin C, and while that may or may not be literally true, the fact of the matter is ascorbic acid, which is readily available and inexpensive, is a very potent nutritional detoxification substance. In addition to neutralizing the toxicity of carbon monoxide, ascorbic acid's chemical reaction with carbon monoxide serves to stimulate respiration, that is breathing, further improving carbon monoxide elimination. Even if you're not sure if you're dealing with carbon monoxide poisoning or any other toxicity, you never know, and using 1,000 milligrams a day of ascorbic acid is just a good all-around detox insurance policy. 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
2: Breaking news this hour at Town Hall. I'm Bob Agnew in Washington. Republican Mike Rogers and Democrat Abdullah El-Sayed competing for an open U.S. Senate seat in Michigan and had their first campaign debate last night after weeks of swearing both online and in advertisements flooding the state in one of the nation's most closely watched races. It could determine the fate of the Senate moving forward. Washington and Athens have locked in a new defense spending package. Here's Willie Nelson.
3: Secretary of State Marco Rubio wrapped the sixth Greece U.S. strategic dialogue in Athens, a format started under the first Trump administration. The two sides announced $4 billion in foreign military sales to support Greece's long-term defense plan and make the two militaries work more closely together. Officials also reaffirmed NATO cooperation and expanded work on counterterrorism and illegal immigration. Willie Nelson, Washington.
2: Georgia Governor Brian Kemp has declared a state of emergency in anticipation of Hurricane Isaias. And that severe storm could bring winds of about 105 miles an hour to the shoreline sometime tonight. Florida Governor Ron DeSantis.
4: So we'll monitor it. Yes, we have people staged for search and rescue. The utilities are on their high alert to be able to do rapid power restoration.
2: Isaias currently is a Category 2 storm with winds of about 85 miles an hour. They could strengthen to Category 3 strength before making landfall. Microsoft disputes claims by the administration has been firing Americans to hire foreign workers.
5: Microsoft released a statement saying most of its workers in the U.S. are Americans and most of its visa applications are not to hire new workers. They're to keep existing Microsoft employees. Other filings are to hire people already legally in the U.S. who want to work for Microsoft. The company says H-1B candidates are paid on par or more than others in similar roles. I'm Brad Ford.
2: More of these stories at townhall.com.
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2: President Trump says people who say the word artificial intelligence instead of superintelligence are what he calls the enemy. That's what he wrote on Truth Social, even though the White House is still using the term in some of its publications, including on one of its science-oriented websites. A change has not been made yet. At 194, the world's oldest living land animal may hold clues to slowing human aging.
9: His name is Jonathan, and he's the world's oldest known

0: In the midst of a $1 billion restructuring effort. More on that from Laura Winters.
1: Starbucks, the world's largest coffee store chain, shrinking as it announces plans to close 250 locations here in the U.S. 17 of the stores closing are in New York State, 8 of them in New York City.
0: That is correspondent Laura Winters reporting. The Buccaneers beat the Cowboys 24-16 the last night on Thursday Night Football from Arlington. That kicks off week 5 of the NFL action. Also at townhall.com, Secretary of War Pete Hegseth says the execution of Nidal Hassan by firing squad will be live streamed. The former Army doctor killed 12 soldiers, one civilian, and an unborn baby in November of 2009 in a mass shooting at Fort Hood in Texas. You'll find more on these stories at townhall.com.
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1: Welcome to the Bongino Report AM on this Friday morning. It's going to be a banger of a show today, folks. We're going to hit these three things that are critical right now with this midterm election right around the corner. Matter of fact, it's here right now. Early voting's already begun in a lot of states. This is a culture election, a national security election, and an economic election. And they are all tied together. They are not mutually exclusive. The alternative is the destruction of our economy, which will lead to a cultural revolution against success and merit, which will lead to a constant clamoring for anti-national security destructive policies like open borders and elsewhere. We can't have that. I'll get to this a little bit later, but a big thank you for those of you who support the Dan Bongino Show podcast as well. We had another great month. We'll get into a little of that in a little bit. Because, folks, I just want you to realize that there are people out there in a significant swath of the Republican, conservative, MAGA, and libertarian movement who see through the doom and gloom, you know, and understand that what's at stake in this election, is, I don't like, you know, Manichaean terminology like existential, because hyperbole does us no good. But, folks, this midterm election and going forward, the choices we have are as close to politically existential as you can get. I'm going to make a strong case to you throughout today's show, backed up by evidence, because evidence matters, not just conjecture, that this election is three things that are equally important. But I put one on the top, and that's national security. You don't have national security. You have nothing. It doesn't matter what the tax rates are, what health care plan you're a part of, what school your kids go to. If you're constantly under the threat of a terror attack, violent crime, a foreign terror organization, or a drug cartel, none of that other stuff matters. But I don't want to diminish the importance in this midterm election of this being a culture election as well. And an economic election. Folks, you have a choice. It's axiomatic going forward. They're not always great choices versus bad choices. There are going to be some candidates around the country running for congressional seats, running for

0: mayorships, running for Senate, that maybe aren't the greatest. I mean, I'll bring up the point later for your listeners up in the Northeast. You know, Susan Collins, is she the most conservative Republican senator in the country? No. Does she have a good relationship with her constituents? Yes. Does she defy the odds over and over? Yes. Is she better than the communist opponent she has who wants to open up our borders and basically scrap any kind of voter integrity measure? She is. She is. This is a national security, culture, and economic election. And folks, you're seeing it right now in the riots in France. The disgusting pro-terrorist free fake Palestine protest on October 7th, the anniversary of a human atrocity 3 years ago, plus one. You're seeing it with the Lindsey Clancy case, just the demoralization exercise. As Yuri Bezmenov, the KGB defectors, warned us about over and over, the effort from the inside to infiltrate the United States body politic and demoralize everyone so they believe in nothing. So who becomes your heroes? But Lindsey Clancy or whatever, because you don't believe in anything anymore. This is an op. This is a national security, culture, and economic election. Welcome to the Bongino Report AM on this Friday.
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0: Folks, there is a party out there that is far better than the Islamo-radical funded, communist funded, progressive far left funded Democrat Party and their doomer allies in the fake Folex MAGA, which you're trying to pretend they're part of MAGA when they're not. And this is kind of odd. And I'm seeing this now as you see the October surprises start to come out. You know those surprises you see before every midterm and presidential election. You always see some, you know, hidden audio that's supposedly some big scandal. Here's the irony of this. Here's some audio. Huge scandal coming out of Texas. Huge, huge scandal, folks. All right, Jim, this is Jim. You're a Texas resident. I mean, this I can't believe. Ken Paxton on hidden audio saying that. I mean, saying things like, this is crazy, Jim, that they actually, like, campaign on. Meanwhile, hidden audio coming out of the Talafrico campaign is like, the guy's got a fetish for the trans community. The guy, he's a freaking vegan in Texas. Like, a vegan in Texas. What? That's like buying a bar and serving O'Doul's, which was like a non-alcoholic beer. I don't even know if it's around. Is that even a thing anymore? Or what was it, Moosey back in the day or something? That's not a thing, man. It's not a thing. That's the hidden audio leaking from the other side. There's 67 genders. Here's a fake scandal. Texas Tribune, pretty leftist outlet. It's like, hey, man, we caught Paxton on a mic here. Talking about how, you know, if we're going to save these entitlement programs, we need reforms. And Jim, even worse, this is crazy. I don't know about you, but I'm definitely staying home and voting for the guy who's the vegan who believes in 67 genders in Texas. He believes that tax cuts juice the economy too. Scandalous! You ever see that horrible Robert De Niro Frankenstein movie? He's the cholera! Where they start throwing tomatoes at him? Or is it Game of Thrones? When they're like, shame, shame, shame. They start throwing at the rotten eggs and tomatoes at the lady after they shave her head. They're unbelievable. Paxton stands for, like, sound, sensible reform so we can preserve these programs for these people. And tax cuts? And he doesn't get caught on hidden audio talking about 67 genders? Total scandal. Here, listen for yourself. This is from the Texas Tribune. Check this out.
1: The growing out of this is part of the solution. And making some reasonable cuts in mandatory spending, you're going to have to do it. Or we were going to, there is no solution. That's just a reality. We have to suck it up. And we you know, from Republican presidents to Democrat, we've been spending like crazy. And no one seems to care.
2: I agree.
1: And it's going to bankrupt us.
2: Yep.
1: It's better tough.
2: It's bad.
3: I would really like to pay my fair share of taxes, which is less than I'm paying.
1: I'm with you.
3: Just something to keep in mind.
1: I think tax cuts will actually generate more revenue.
0: I can't believe it. Ken, you should resign today from the, just forfeit the position. I mean, the guy's running on pro-growth tax cuts, reforming these entitlement programs that are going broke to fix them, and he's running on controlling government spending that in the Biden era caused us 9% and 5% inflation. I can't believe it. I can't believe this guy has the stones to stay in the race. Folks, please, if you're sensing the dripping sarcasm, I hope you didn't just tune in there and think I'm actually calling Paxton.
4: I once voted for a guy who ran on this exact platform, and his name was Ronald Reagan.
0: Ronald Reagan? President Trump, who's only talked about this forever? I mean, he's been the first Republican in forever to say, people were scared of saying this. Hey, man, I want to help you with this Social Security thing, but we got to be honest. It's like running out of money. I'm going to get to this, so don't go anywhere. I've warned you about this over and over again. Please stay tuned, folks. We'll be right back.
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0: If you think voting for Democrats, just like you think voting for people like Mamdani, is going to protect you against the horde, then you are unfamiliar with cannibalism theory, which I've spoken about often. Cannibalism theory is an infection on the left we cannot let spread to the right, where people try to one-up each other with craziness to prove like they're the pure blood. That, folks, it is going to destroy the party. The left is going to turn on seniors and you, their parents, people getting Social Security in the next coming years. I promise. I promise they're going to turn on you. It's already online. I've been warning you about it. We see around corners better than anyone. I'll show you the evidence later in the show. Please stay tuned for that. I want to show you this, though, in the beginning, because this is important, too. Folks, Jeff Bezos, who runs Amazon, was it Blue Origin and Prometheus, like 1,000 different companies. You know him from Amazon fame, of course. I'm not candidly a huge fan of some of the stuff that happened at Amazon in the past at all. Some of it personally impacted me. I think they were part of cancel culture for a while, and I think that's a shame. But, you know, showing you that I believe in ideas and I don't get lost or fall in love with personalities, good ideas matter to me. And how we get there matters, because we have to convert people who are independents or even leftists at one time. I only bring this up because Bezos was on Fox News yesterday, and the Amazon and these companies, for as much as I object to their left-leaning values, and I think they need to get their act together, I would rather have them promoting ideas that create wealth, like those companies did themselves, rather than be on the other side of confiscatory taxes, endless government spending, endless inflation. Bezos was on Fox News yesterday with Bret Baier, and I was kind of shocked to hear him say this about this new socialist revolution, again, surfacing in the United States like freaking whack-a-mole, coming back again, where he says, listen, this is just the politics of envy. To hear him say it, I hope maybe some leftists will listen up who idolized this guy in the past. Maybe he's a messenger for them, maybe not. I don't know, but check this out.
10: Some people have come to, they've been taught, I think incorrectly, but they've been taught that in this whole kind of oppressor-oppressed framework, and that success is villainy. Success is not villainy. You can be a billionaire if you start a hamburger stand, you have 10 people, and it works really well, and you open a second one, and you open a third one. Pretty soon you have 1,000 hamburger restaurants, and you are a billionaire. This is a real story, by the way. It's with chicken tenders. It's the Raising Cane. There's nothing wrong with making unbelievably good chicken that people love, and it doesn't make him a bad person.
0: Folks, that's Jeff Bezos, okay? He's not known as like a big MAGA conservative guy. However, I think now that he has created a massive amount of wealth for himself and jobs, he's starting to see cannibalism theory on the left. He was a guy on the left, no question about it. He was a product of the left. Now he's starting to see how they will turn on everyone. cannibalism theory is an infection, and they're trying to instill it on the right with the doomers and black pillars who want you to sit home and hand the country off to a bunch of Islamo-radical socialist commies, progressive liberals, and liberal media nuts, and I'm not letting it happen. No way. We're using every platform we have, this show, the morning show, the podcast, to warn people. You have got to get out there and vote. This is, believe it or not, this may sound crazy. It is not. Evidence incoming. You are actually right now in these midterms, when you look at Republican voter registration, you are looking at one of the best environments to go out and vote that you've ever seen in a midterm. That sounds crazy. The doomers and everyone else told us to stay home. That's the point. They're worried. Republican voter registration has stocked a pond full of fish that candidates can go out and then fish in a pond full of fish that were there, voters that weren't there before. A lot more ahead, folks. We'll be right back.
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11: Millions will vote soon, but do they really know the issues? Now, Rob Schmidt is on Newsmax tonight talking about the war for America's future. Rob Schmidt reveals that many Americans are embracing socialism, especially young people. 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

0: all of this means what I've told you from the start. If you show up in this election, we will win. There is no other variable. It's not the sports game where the pitcher's got the flu. It doesn't matter. The only variable is you showing up and bringing 10 people with you, and we can win, because this is a national security, culture, and economic election, and all of them are tied together with our opponents. They know if they can open the borders, create a national security nightmare, scrap voter ID, that they can engage in their demographic destiny argument, or what they call replacement theory. That's a Democrat thing. They try to pin this on Republicans. That's their thing. They talk about it all the time. They know if they create a national security situation, open the borders, let terrorists in, let everybody in illegally, no vetting, nothing, that they can then get those people on voter rolls and in population counts in a census, that they can then use that to bump up electoral college votes to the presidency, bump up members of the House of Representatives in blue states that are losing people. They can then hijack the system, stack the Supreme Court, pass overwhelming amounts of red tape and tax increases to crush the economy, and do it by a culture revolution too, which Bezos just talked about, how they want to instill a culture of envy. The rich guy, the wealthy guy's the bad guy. The cops are the bad guy. ACAB, all cops are. You can figure out the rest. Put it in ChatGPT. You'll see. This is what the left thinks of you. Defund the police. Defund their military. Invert the good guy, bad guy matrix, where the good guys are the bad guys and the bad guys are the good guys. Mamdani experienced that the hard way. He's seeing it now, how there are no good guys with the left. They're all bad guys. Folks, it all ties together. There's a warning coming out of France right now. You're seeing riots in the streets over and over. We've already seen that here. We've seen what happens. Thankfully, you haven't seen the infection spread into the United States in the last year and a half, because the president has cracked down on politically motivated violence. I remember being a part of it. The L.A. riots that we saw with the ICE enforcement that happened, I was your FBI deputy for that. I was up all night with our folks from Secretary of War's office and elsewhere. And what happened? Did it spread? No, because the president said, we're not allowing this kind of disorder and chaos in the country. That's your choice. Destroy the economy. The economic destruction will create a culture of envy. The culture of envy will get people to accept insane anti-national security ideas promoted by Islamo-radicals and others like open borders and elsewhere. It's all tied together. That's the choice that's on the ballot. Stay tuned, and I'll show you how you don't want this infection of lunacy spreading on the right. It's a cancer. It's got to be cut out. There is no excuse to sit home. None. If you show up, and you bring 10 people with you, we'll win. And we'll be having a far different conversation the day after election.
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3: With SRN News, I'm Bob Agnew in Washington. Isaias is gaining strength now, a Category 2 hurricane, and the National Hurricane Center said it has maximum sustained winds of about 100 miles an hour, moving closer to the Gulf Coast, where it is expected to arrive sometime tonight or early tomorrow. President Trump says the U.S. will not strike Iran in the lead-up to November's midterm elections. In a Truth Social post, the president also noted the U.S. is having what he called productive discussions with Iran. He reiterated that Iran is in, quote, very bad condition, both economically and militarily. One of the men named in the Cornell University sexual assault lawsuit is pushing for the New York Attorney General to be removed as special prosecutor in the case. The attorney for Chelio Lopez filed a petition saying that New York Attorney General Letitia James should not be the prosecutor in the case because she has demonstrated a bias. More on these stories at SRNews.com.
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5: Hi, everybody. This is Dr. Duncan McCollum, and I have this patient, Tim, here. Why don't you just tell us what's going on, what happened, and where you're at right now?
6: Yeah, I have peripheral neuropathy, which is burning and numbness and pain in my feet, and wasn't able to work and ended up with so much pain that I was pretty much homebound, quit driving, had a hard time sleeping. My whole life just unraveled. And I was listening to the radio, and I heard Duncan talking about peripheral neuropathy and the success he's had with that. So I enrolled in the program, and things have gotten better, and I'm back to driving, considering working again, sleeping better, less pain, better balance. Overall, just feeling a lot better. I'm getting my life back, and I'm hoping to get back to work soon.
5: Awesome. Thank you so much. So call McCollum Family Chiropractic, 831-459-9990. 831-459-9990.

One of the reasons I think we've attracted an audience of amazing listeners, viewers, followers here, and I deeply appreciate it. I'll thank you coming up in a minute here, and I'll show you what we've built together, you and I both. But one of the reasons I think the show continues to do what it does, and people stick with us through thick and thin, midterms, presidentials, is we see around corners pretty well here. We don't get it all right, but we get a lot right. And one of the things I've been warning you about, please just, you know, zone in right now, is there is a group of people, this sick triumvirate of people that want this country to collapse from the inside. It's the Islamo-radicals, the socialist, communist, progressive liberals, all the same thing. It's all in one bucket. And the sellout Doomer, Folex, MAGA people who really are leftists who are pretending to be part of our movement. And I'm going to show you what that looks like, because what I've warned you about, cannibalism theory, that they eventually all turn on each other and eat themselves alive, is the goal. The goal is for the whole thing to explode and nobody to trust anybody in the end. And you're never going to believe, well, you may have, who they turned on now. I'm talking about the entire triumvirate. You think you're, oh, no, I'm safe. I'm one of them. You're not. As I said before, a huge thank you again. Again, the pillars and the doomers.

0: PO2. We love you guys. Doomers again, most upset. And then we'll put out the Triton rankings that come out soon, and we'll be top five there. And they'll be like, I want another ranking. Oh, we get it. We get it. I get it. Like, now I understand you're all upset. One day maybe you'll catch up. I don't know when that day is, but it's no day soon. I got a warning for you. And when you see what happened to Mamdani, the Islamo-radical and the communist? Yes. Before we get into some of the harsh stuff, the syrup of Ipecac medicine that we've got to give to some people out there that got sucked into the vortex of stupid right before the election. I'm sorry. I'm sorry to have to make you vomit it up, but that's what we're here for. That's why we continue to dominate. I just want to start with a laugh. This is President Trump. I saw this on my friend Brendan Dilley's feed. This is President Trump at one of his rallies. Ladies and gentlemen, the guy is just funny and relatable. Do not discount the Trump effect. Here he is talking about, you know, Talafrico and veganism and stuff. This guy, if he you know, runs out of political energy in the end, he could probably do some stand-up and kick ass. He's freaking hilarious. Check this out.
1: Then all of a sudden, he's a vegan. You know, my wife told me, sir, do me a favor. You have to do me just a little bit of a favor. It's not vegan, it's vegan. I don't know about that stuff. I'm not into it. But he said, it's vegan. Please pronounce that word properly. I called it vegan, vegan. I thought it was, how the hell would I know? I like steak.
0: How the hell would I know? I like steak. I love this guy. It supposedly puts ketchup on his steak. And he's like, you know what? I'm a billionaire. I'll eat whatever I want. I don't really need you to be judging you. How dare you put the ketchup on? You should be putting caviar, serving turvey, and get some high on. He doesn't care. He's like, give me the Heinz ketchup. He doesn't care. This is the only billionaire in American history who's more relatable to the middle class guy than actual billionaires he could hang around with. He doesn't need to. That's why everybody in the middle class who works for a living is moving over to the Republican Party, and I'm not willing to throw this midterm election away.
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0: I've been talking for years about this phenomenon that was almost exclusively on the left that is now creeping slowly, but not insignificantly, onto the right. It's called cannibalism theory. I've been talking about this for 10 years. Cannibalism theory is this phenomenon largely on the left, but again, creeping on the right, where you've got this group of people with political influence that will attack first the easy targets, people on the other side. And then when they run out of targets on the other side, what they do is they turn on their side too, because it becomes a race to see who's the pure blood is like the only way to say it. Like, it becomes a race to see who's the bigger commie. Well, I want taxes to go up. Well, I want taxes to go up to 90%. Well, you're phony. I called for 100%. And then, well, you're phony. I called for 100% and the confiscation of property. No, no, you're phony. We should confiscate property, 100% taxes, and then jail Republicans. No, no, you're phony. We should murder Republicans, steal their property, steal their farms, steal their businesses. This is a phenomenon you see on the left all the time. They always turn on each other in the end, but you're seeing it here as people who pretend to be part of our movement are infecting this here, that no matter what the Trump administration does, lock up a suspected Somali terrorist getting ready to shoot up a mall, it's definitely, the dude was framed. And Trump's involved. And stupid people fall right in the vortex of dumb. Here's what I mean. I want you to watch this. You think they're not going to turn on you? Oh, you think you're safe because you're out there on X and you join the parade of NPCs out there telling you nothing is happening? Listen to me, bro. You're next. If they turn on Mamdani, and these are the exact same people on our side, they're doing using the exact same tactics, they're going to turn on you too. Here's Mamdani. By the way, after putting out one of the most disgusting X posts I've ever seen on October 7th, the anniversary of one of the most horrific terror attacks in world history. Babies, innocents, Jews, non-Jews slaughtered, decapitated, raped, murdered. What does Mamdani do? Puts out a post basically making up this hoax genocide Israeli crap again. You would think that would make him safe, right? Nope. Look what happened to him yesterday with the cannibals on the left. Check this out. Did I not call it? Why does the show continue to outperform expectations and other shows out there? Because, folks, we never let you down, and we always see around these corners. Folks, listen to me. The same game is being played on the right. It's no different. There is no one pure enough for these people. These folks on the right started with, like, free Joey Bag of Donuts. He's being framed by evil Patel, Bongino, and Trump. Then it became free the next. And then they just moved on to the next case like nothing happened. And now it's at the point where you lock up a suspected terrorist threatening to shoot up a mall, and they side with the terrorists, and suckers are like, yeah, this is, let him shoot up the mall. And then any other, you know what's even more tragic and absurd about these absolute losers? On one hand, they'll falsely tell you that there's not enough deportations going on. And on the other hand, you lock up a suspected Somali terrorist and they're like, he's definitely, let him out. Well, what story is it? The answer is it's neither. It's a group of dumb cannibals eating each other alive. Thank you to all the heroes out there, too, who stand with us in this army of listeners against this nonsense. I promise you it's going to result in nothing but embarrassment as this administration wraps up a four-year record of accomplishments you've never seen in 4 years of a presidency in modern history. You're just going to look so stupid. People are going to have screenshots of their tweets and be like, remember when you said this? Remember when you said this wasn't going to happen? What about this? And it's going to be a side-by-side over and over. And then they lie to you, too. They lie to you about everything. Like, there's been no arrests on Benghazi. Really? Did you miss Bakush? There's been no arrests on the COVID thing. Did you miss the whole case out of Baltimore? I mean, I'm sorry you don't read the news.
1: The Bongino Report AM. 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
0: So here's what I was talking about. Folks, this is a culture election, too. You're seeing it all over the world right now. The clash of cultures that don't mix with Western civilization and do not belong in not just this country or any country. You're seeing it in the ongoing riots in France. Oh, it's about school funding. It's got nothing to do with school funding. It's an effort by leftists and Islamo radicals to destroy France from the inside. That's what it is. Where doomers and gloomers get people to ignore reason and logic, get them to not trust anybody ever on anything, even results. I'm not talking about trust me, bro. I'm talking about even results, like things that happen. There was an arrest for a suspected terrorist going to shoot a bomb. I don't know. That's definitely the Trump administration framing him. And people buy it. This is what happens. They pick the strangest heroes because they don't believe in anything anymore. That's the goal. The Yuri Bezmenov, the KGB defector, about the demoralization exercise, that's what you're witnessing in live time. Again, it's why this show continues to pull the numbers it does. We've been warning you about this forever. See around the corner before you become a victim and fall prey to this stuff. Here, you want another warning from France? An online creator, I hate the term influencer because, you know, some of it's I just hate it. Here's an online creator from France with a warning you need to hear. The gist of this is about the riots going on in France between the Islamo radicals and the communists pretending it's about school funding in France. It's not. She's saying this open borders policy Macron and these other failed French politicians engaged in, it was a failure from the start. The French government, just like the U.S. government under Biden, gave them everything. Health care, gave them money, gave them Obama phones. And what did they do? The second they got here, they turned around and tried to destroy the country because their culture said so. You like your culture? Good. Go back. Get the hell out. Here's a warning from France, because this is not only coming here. It's here now. And you elect the wrong people, they're going to be empowered and protected again, just like they were in the BLM riots. Check this out.
4: We have done everything for them. Everything. Social benefits, anti-racist policies, new schools. And this is how they thank us? Assimilation is a myth. We have to stop pretending it is possible to make it work anymore. The question is, how did we ever get to this point? France, like this jewel of European civilization, a country of extraordinary cultural wealth, brought to its knees by thugs with an IQ of 80? They only understand force, and we are too weak. We need to get rid of all empathy. These people hate us and would like to see us dead, so we will never coexist peacefully. It is either them or us. So the reasonable and peaceful solution is to send them back to the countries of origin they love so much. Please share this video. Americans, Westerners, Europeans and their friends, the French are counting on you to shine light on what the media refuse to show about the situation here. Look at what we have become. Do not make the same mistakes we did. Close your borders while you still have time. Across the world, European peoples are facing the same problems. We are all in this together, and together we will prevail.
0: How many more warnings could you possibly need about the global effort among the Islamo-radical and communist left to join up with the media and anyone else to infiltrate countries and destroy them from the inside? How many more warnings could you possibly need? You've been through the BLM riots. You see what's happening in France. You see these countries in Europe voting these far leftists completely out of office, even in leftist areas, because they're so sick of this endless flow of migration, destroying their cultures from the inside. How many more warnings do you need? And you've still, there are people who still have not clockwork orange their eyeballs and opened up their eyes to the doomer threat from the inside, telling you not to vote and hand your country off to the people who want to do what this French conservative content creator is telling you not to do. They're witnessing it right now. They are in cahoots with these people. Why else would they tell you to sit at home and let these people take over if they didn't want them to take over? Can you give me one other reason?
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0: folks, Marco Rubio just continues to just raise the bar. Marco Rubio, Secretary of State, National Security Advisor, now permanent, was in Athens. He gave an absolute banger of a speech. Here's just a short cut from it, but he addresses this exact problem this French woman addresses, that I addressed last night on Ingram. Multiculturalism is a failure and a deadly one. It would be a national security nightmare. Here he is, Marco Rubio, addressing this exact thing. Check this out.
1: The thumos, as the ancient Greeks called it, the fire of passion, strength, courage, pride, is the heart of great civilization. And without it, nations lose their will to fight, the will to strive, the will to survive. Over time, we in the West came to feel ashamed of the very things that made us exceptional. We felt embarrassed that our achievements set us apart from the rest of the world. Our prosperity somehow became a source of guilt. We no longer believed we deserved and had earned our greatness. The word nationalism became a dirty word. And so we tore down our monuments, we condemned our own history, and in too many places we taught our children to be ashamed of the countries they would inherit. In the process, we opened our borders and outsourced our industry and allowed our militaries to wither and to decay. But others were all too happy to fill the vacuum that we left, the vacuum left behind by our weakness. And as the West's confidence faltered, its adversaries and its rivals only grew more assertive, building up their own wealth and their own power in our stead.
0: Folks, Secretary Rubio could not be more correct. Nationalism is not a dirty word. You should proudly represent your nation and your culture. Proudly. And if you want to come here and be part of this treehouse, this club, this thing we call Country United States America, this country, we have a culture and a set of values. And if they're not your values, then don't come here. It's not a dirty word to say it, to be proud of your nation. We put that flag back there for a reason. It's not a decoration. It's what this show is about. We put all this on the sideline, this great life in this show and you, to go in and serve because that mattered. Not because it's a freaking tablecloth or a piece of fabric. It matters. The ideas matter, not the fabric. If you don't like those ideas, then get the hell out of here. Do you now understand in this election why the Democrats love open borders and will go right back to it? Why they don't want any voter ID? It's all part of their plan in conjunction with the Doomer slop to destroy the place from the inside. It is so frustrating to watch and to see some people not catch on to this scam. They're actively talking about it now. They openly, we had a 20-minute supercut we used to play on the radio all the time, of Democrats talking about this demographic destiny argument. In other words, they call it replacement theory. They'll say, oh, they said that's a Republican thing. No, it's their thing. They want to replace you and American culture with other broken cultures that come in here and destroy the place. They talk about it all the time. That's why they don't want voter ID, and it's why they want open borders. Dan, they don't want to destroy the country. Yes, they do. Receipts matter. Here's the race up in Maine between Susan Collins, incumbent Republican senator, and her Democrat, lunatic, socialist, progressive opponent, Troy Jackson, where Troy Jackson doesn't want voter ID at all. This is a simple choice. How can you possibly screw this up? Why does he not want voter ID? Because he wants the country destroyed from the inside. Here, receipts incoming. Check this out.
2: Voters be required to show ID at the polls, yes or no, Troy Jackson?
3: 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No.
2: Senator Collins.
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0: Folks, again, if you're waiting for me to sit here and tell you, as a Maine voter, that Susan Collins is the most diehard conservative libertarian out there, you got the wrong guy. I will take Susan Collins and not lose chairmanships in the Senate, despite her not that great conservative voting record, over a guy who wants to destroy America. That's an easy choice. And twice on Sunday.
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8: Breaking news this hour at Town Hall. I'm Bob Agnew in Washington. Florida Governor Ron DeSantis says he has a hard time with the name of the Category 2 storm barreling its way toward his state.
9: I don't know how to pronounce this because it's not normal. So, you know, I'm calling it Isaiah. You guys can call it what you want. I know that's not how you pronounce this. It's something else. But it's weird, and I'm just going to keep butchering it for the next 72 hours, and I'd rather just be that. So,
8: however you choose to say it, Isaias is gaining strength and expected to impact the Gulf Coast sometime tonight or early tomorrow as a Category 3 storm. It currently has high winds of about 100 miles an hour. Those could grow. A U.S. Senate seat in Michigan could make a big difference in who winds up in control of the upper chamber on Capitol Hill. Republican Mike Rogers squared off with his Democrat rival last night in their first debate ahead of the November midterms. The departure of incumbent Democrat Gary Peters has Republicans hoping for a chance to flip that seat to the red side. In Texas, the race for Senate heating up between Republican Ken Paxton and Democrat James Tallarico, and President Trump is weighing in.
10: President Trump on his Truth Social page noting the Democrat has been absent from the campaign trail. Trump writing, Tallarico has been missing for 12 days. Now, after looking for him throughout all of Texas and beyond, probably even weirder places than anyone would think possible, he put out a statement that he has the flu. 12 days is a long time to rid yourself of the so-called flu bug, the president writes. What's going on? Laura Winters reporting.
8: President Trump says U.S. will not strike Iran in the lead-up to November's midterm elections. In a Truth Social post today, the president also noted the U.S. is having what he called productive discussions with Iran and reiterated that Iran is in what he called very bad condition, both economically and militarily. On Wall Street, futures down 9 points for the Dow Jones Industrial Average. More from townhall.com.
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8: Cool. New York City Mayor Zohran Mamdani says he tried to secure the release of a man shot and wounded by ICE agents on Thursday.
13: Says his negotiations with President Trump were unsuccessful.
14: Just moments ago, ICE put the man in an unmarked vehicle and whisked him away.
13: Mamdani says the man was sitting inside a car when he was shot in an Upper Manhattan neighborhood during an enforcement operation. A 5-year-old was also in the car at the time but wasn't hurt. New York City police say the man has a criminal record with prior convictions for grand larceny and the sale of a controlled substance. Amdani says the agents involved were wearing construction vests and face masks and called the situation an outrage. I'm Tammy Trujillo.
8: A serial killer may be behind a string of recent deaths in Lansing, Michigan. The police chief there, Robert Backus, gave details on the five deaths in Michigan's capital city at a news conference, saying that they are investigating the cases actively, and yes, they may be linked to one killer. Breaking news and analysis at townhall.com. A stop in Greece turned out to be a defense of the U.S. and the West.
15: Secretary of State Marco Rubio.

0: After a 28-year-old researcher died at that facility, initial reports that said she had passed away as a result of the plague. Later, Russia came out and said it was another illness that had claimed her life. You'll find more on these stories at townhall.com. From Washington, I'm Bob.
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4: Si, senor.
3: A dimly lit room deep within the bowels of the Armstrong and Getty Communications compound. And hey, y'all, today we are under the title of the show.
4: Mike Rogers gives El Sayed a jihad time. Or if you prefer, although I really enjoy that one, you prefer, hurry, kids, the execution is about to start.
3: Oh, my God.
4: Both. Coincidentally, jihad-related, Islamist-related, overthrowing the West in the name of Allah-related. Oh, my.
10: So I'm sure we're going to get into all those conversations. We got some clips from a couple of the debates that got hot last night. Debates rarely having any effect, but it's still pretty feisty, so we'll get into that later.
4: I would argue that the debates are more likely to have an effect because they're more likely to be talking about enormous world-changing issues.
10: We'll see. Nobody pays attention to the Nobel Prizes or should, but they all came out this week. And just like to point out, knowing that most of you didn't even know that, that they continue to be so obsessed with Trump that it's almost hilarious. Mm. So the Nobel Prize for Literature yesterday went to this Canadian poet who, from everything I read, is absolutely fabulous and is like 80 years old and has been world revered forever. I'd never heard of her, but I have a feeling that the fact that she's from Canada played a role in choosing her for the Nobel Prize. I mean, come on. There's that. And then the Peace Prize, which is the stupidest prize that they give out. But, man, if you win it, You dine out on that for the rest of your life, or people who support you dine out on that. Nobel Peace Prize winner Yasser Arafat will be speaking. And it doesn't matter what you've done in your life. This particular person was the one. She was the person at the UN who headed up the effort to declare it a genocide what Israel was doing to Palestine. She won the Nobel Peace Prize.
4: My God,
10: how do you like that?
4: Really?
10: Whatever.
4: So she's a Marxist.
10: Whatever.
4: Yeah, that's the only framework in which this is anything like a genocide. Because any settler colonial power that defends itself against the native people, which ain't true anyway, that's called a genocide in academia these days. What a load of crap.
10: Well, there's that, which is true. And then also, I heard the mainstream media that I heard talking about it was... dedicated her life to showing that rule of law can stop brutal wars. No, it can't. Show me the time that the UN passing a resolution has done any good. Go ahead.
4: You child.
10: Take your time. Yeah. Anyway, yeah. Hilarious.

0: I saw a couple of different, the one on physics, I couldn't understand. Nobel Prize in economics, again, incomprehensible. Nope. I was considered for a Nobel Prize in ergonomics for my work in kind of half laying down, half sitting.
1: Hey-o!
2: It's the best of both worlds.
0: Oh, yeah. Yeah, you're kind of just three quarters of the way back.
2: I got
0: pretty
2: this,
0: relaxing.
2: I got the new movable base on my bed, which I had had years ago, but for whatever reason, I never used. But anyway, I use it now. And I get into some positions where I'm like reading or doing stuff on my phone, and I think, I don't know why I would ever leave this position.
0: This is the perfect position.
2: This is the perfect position. I could stay exactly like this pretty much for the rest of my life. Feet elevated and just everything.
0: Oh, it's so good.
2: I know. It's so good. Yeah. So are there going to be any, like, if you got a big UFC fight or something like that, you have an undercard of some sort. Is there going to be an undercard for the televised execution of that terrorist? Well, like, if the execution of the terrorists is at 8 o'clock, do you tune in at 7 and they slap somebody who jaywalked and then they
0: work their way up?
2: Yeah. And then somebody, I don't know, shoplifted, they kick him in the shin and then they just work their way up.
0: There's a caning of a mugger. Right.
2: Right.
0: Yeah. Yeah. Finally, the main event. Let's get ready to execute.
2: Wow.
0: Yes.
2: Wow.
0: Yeah.
2: I don't know what I think about this. I don't
0: we
2: know what
0: discuss.
2: I think about this.
0: Yes, we will.
2: What channel is it going to be on? Is it going to be like football now where I got to try to figure out, is it Netflix have it or is it on Prime? I'm not on Amazon. What? I can't find it.
0: Actually, yeah, they're going to stream it somehow. The execution of the Fort Hood jihadi massacrer of innocents, including a pregnant lady. Yes, indeed. The religion of peace.
2: He killed a pregnant lady.
0: Yes.
2: I think you could have misconstrued that as they're also going to execute a pregnant lady, which would really be awful.
0: No, he was the slaughterer of many people, including a pregnant lady. Yes.
2: Will other networks cover it? So I know this, I think it's going to be on C-SPAN or something, but then other networks will also cover it? Or will they have the ability to cover it?
0: I suspect very strongly that they will not, quote unquote, cover it, not stream it live. They will then in news segments go up to the moment that the triggers are pulled, and then they'll cut away.
2: Why cut away? Why?
0: Because it's terrible. It's violence. It's the state. I don't know. I don't know, because you don't see people shot to death on TV a lot unless they're acting it out in some drama. Then you see it like 27 times a night.
2: That's an interesting idea.
0: Speaking of executions, it may be, it's not the most impactful, but it may be the most stark and unforgivable and egregious dishonesty wrought by the media lately that nobody, and look, you know what I do for a living and how I do it, I had not come across the story that the murdering chick in Tennessee had been convicted of another first-degree murder or attempted murder while she was in prison and sentenced to an additional 25 years. Funny, they left that out of all the stories.
2: I didn't know that either.
0: It's unbelievable.
2: Okay, we got some good stuff to talk about today.
0: Can't be cynical enough.
2: I'm wearing a Dodgers hat.
0: Oh.
2: I'm trying to work both sides of the street. I'll be rooting for the Brewers. But I'm wearing a Dodgers hat.
0: You're an odd
2: That dog. I bought at Dodger Stadium last year. Let's start the show officially. I'm Jack Armstrong. He's Joe Getty on this. It is Friday, October 9th, the year 2026. We're Armstrong and Getty, and we approve of this program.
0: Hats bought at stadiums are more legit than
2: I agree.
0: That's just clearly true. Yes. All right, let's begin the show officially now. According to FCC rules and regulations, here we go at Mark.
3: Has Major Hassan made any final requests, reach out to the president, anything like that to your knowledge?
4: Don't care. We'll see him on December 3rd.
0: Don't care.
2: So Pete Hegseth said we're executing this guy on television to let people know there are consequences. We had that conversation about the death penalty earlier in the week, whether it's a deterrent. I think when it comes to jihadists, it's definitely not a deterrent. That guy has to be shocked that he wasn't killed in his terrorist attack at the military base. And I'm sure he was planning on dying and hoping he would die.
0: And hoping for martyrdom. Now, the famous jihadi pilot who tried to crash that airliner last week, he was begging the folks who subdued him to kill him over and over again because he wanted martyrdom. That's what they're taught. That weirdly sexual reward in heaven if you are a martyr. That full doctrine about the 72 virgins, everybody leaves out the rest of it. And those 72 virgins are always ready to go, according to the doctrine. Always ready. And the man has eternal potency to get after them. That's just delightful.
2: What?
0: Yes. Yes.
2: I don't know anything about it. I don't know much about the Muslim religion or their afterlife or whatever.
0: We're all going to learn about it pretty quick now, folks. I think that's stepped up a little
2: but
0: bit.
2: But I think about the afterlife, which I believe there's something else. I'm 1,000% sure of it. I was telling my son last night, I don't even have this much doubt that there's something else. But if it turns out there's not, I'm going to be so mad. I'll tell you that.
0: Angry letter to follow.
2: But it's all about, you know, peace and love and happiness and eternal this or that. Not sex. I get all the sex I want with young hotties. Cool.
0: Oh, yeah, like an eternal Cornell 7. Yes.
2: Ew. Let's do a quick poll. Then we'll take a break for headlines, and I'm sure we'll get into the full discussion later. But a quick poll. Hansen, you're running the board now today. Will you watch the execution?
1: No.
2: Okay. Katie, are you going to watch? Yes or no?
1: Possibly.
2: Joe, are you going to watch?
0: I'm a yes.
2: I'm not sure yet. I think I'm a no, though. I think I'm a no.
1: Hmm.
0: I'm pretty sure I've seen a firing squad execution before. Actually, several. More than one.
2: What for?
0: What for?
2: Yeah. What are you watching those
0: for? You're going to take a poll, then you judge people for their answers? You're a sucky pollster.
2: What, do you get into your comfortable position, half laying, half sitting, and watch videos of people being shot to death? That's
0: you a generic ballot. Are you voting Democrat or Republican? Democrat. Are you stupid? You must be stupid. Explain how stupid you are to me. Again, that's not what polling is.
2: Okay. We'll get into the whole execution, televised execution discussion coming up a little bit later. Katie's got the headlines on the way. Stay here. The phone rings. It's your bank. They know your name, your date of birth, your address, so you trust them. Big mistake. That wasn't your bank.
0: Scammers don't start with nothing. Before they call, they already know where you live, your phone number, your relatives' names. Where'd they get all that? From data brokers.
2: Companies you've never heard of collect your information and sell it. And scammers are buying it for a few bucks. Last year, Americans told the FTC they lost almost $16 billion to fraud. That's just the people who reported it.
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0: weird Democrat running for Senate in Texas, Tellerico. He hasn't been seen for 12 days. There's all kinds of speculation. Is he sick or is it one of his weirdo things?
1: Now, that's an accusation.
0: Got more of that coming up.
1: Katie, does one of your headlines have anything to do with a marathon? Because I don't want to steal your thunder.
2: It does.
1: Okay, I will leave it alone then. Let's figure out who's reporting what. It's Lead Story with Katie Green. Katie.
2: All righty. All the alphabet networks are going with the execution. CBS, Pentagon says firing squad execution of Fort Hood shooter will be live streamed. And ABC and NBC both have something very similar at the top of their websites.
0: I saw our friend Josh Rogan of the Washington Post retweeted it and said barbaric. The execution is barbaric or the televising it is barbaric?
3: Barbaric!
1: I don't know. I love Josh, but I disagree with him regularly.
2: From the New York Times, ICE agent shoots man during arrest attempt in New York neighborhood.
1: And Ramdani is gone full abolish ICE. This is an outrage. He must not have known the guy was a known gangbanger with multiple charges against him. Huh, funny you would forget that.
0: Yeah, but there's a lot of details around this latest shooting that need to be explained.
1: And honestly, the feds have lied to us before. So yeah. Let's wait and see.
2: From USA Today, Krista Pike is walking and eating again after botched Tennessee execution.
0: We'll get you some exercise and some good food and some Pedialyte. And as soon as you let us know when you're feeling good so we can take you back and kill you. So what a weird situation to be in.
1: Yeah, all these headlines, she's up and she's walking. That's not good news. She's supposed to be dead. This is a setback.
2: From the Washington Post, Iranian campaign planted fake articles in real U.S. news publications using ChatGPT.
0: Wow. I want to read more about that.
2: Wall Street Journal, SpaceX makes a big play to become a wireless carrier.
0: Elon said last night he thinks within 30 years, SpaceX will be worth more than the entire value of the planet or something like that. Some pretty extraordinary claim. Glad I bought stock a couple months ago.
1: Oh, aim high. Yeah. Yeah. A wireless carrier. Huh.
2: Mm-hmm.
1: I get it. Satellites, etc. Sure. Makes sense, I guess.
0: And a sandwich shop. Is he going to do that also?
2: Yeah. Pizza parlor. This one from Entertainment. McDonald's is handing out pickle juice shots to Chicago marathon runners and fans.
0: Pickle juice shots? Huh. Is that supposed to help you when you're running?
2: Yeah, it helps with cramping.
0: Replaces apparently. Your, all the pickle juices that run out of you from all the exercise?
1: Electrolytes, etc. Yeah. All right. So I actually have a different marathon-related headline. This is my favorite headline of the day.
2: Oh.
1: An influencer ran a marathon in a personal best time. Then photos of her on a bike surfaced. Whoops.
0: And you're not supposed to do that?
1: No. It's illegal.
2: Busted. All right. Apologizing sort of for this one ahead of time. New York Post. Sexually transmitted diarrhea is on the rise.
0: Yeah. Hold on.
1: Wait a minute.
0: I was going to say, you got to hold on. That wasn't even enough of a warning for what you just said. Okay, go on. Say that again so everybody can take it in.
2: All right. Sexually transmitted diarrhea is on the rise, and it's morphing into a drug-resistant superbug.
1: So many questions. So many questions.
0: Wow.
1: That's the worst headline ever, perhaps.
2: Yeah, that's up there.
0: Ranks, yeah.
1: Yeah. Wow. Thanks.
2: Study finds a biologist shared his research with Claude. Now he's wondering if it, quote, borrowed his work to make, quote, a major discovery.
0: Wow.
1: Yeah, you're going to see more and more and more
0: of
1: that.
0: No kidding. No kidding.
1: Where AI intersects with copyright laws, nobody knows.
0: And how would you prove it?
2: Right. And finally, the Babylon Bee. God!
0: I chose this one for today.
2: He did.
0: All
2: right. He did. God excitedly waiting to press, quote, destruct button on man's 40-year-old body.
0: That is true. You turn 40 and God presses the destruct button. Things start falling apart. Part of the plan.
2: Also, pickle juice.
1: Get out of the way.
2: Pickle juice, very good for morning sickness, just to let the ladies know.
0: Is it really?
2: Mm-hmm.
0: I feel like there was a time in my life where I drank pickle juice, but I don't remember. When I was a kid, maybe.
2: I've chased whiskey with it. They're called whiskey pickles. It's a delight.
0: I did not know that.
2: So good.
1: Whiskey pickles. I've had whiskey pickles. It's embarrassing.
2: Oh, gee.
1: What? So maybe I got that thing you were talking about.
0: You go home with some whiskey pickle you picked up, and you get the explosive diarrhea STD thing.
1: Just don't use the D word.
2: Walked you guys right into this, didn't I?
0: Don't use what D word?
1: The D word, you moron. You know what I'm talking about.
0: I tried to get you to say
1: disgusting.
0: It again. We'll get into some more of the news of the day.
1: Childish and idiotic start to the show.
0: It really
1: is. I'd hope for better, frankly.
0: I'm glad it's not a Monday. That would be horrible. We'll get into more of the details of the story coming up.
3: Armstrong and Getty.
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7: With SRN News, I'm Bob Agnew. In Washington, Isaias has grown into a powerful Category 2 hurricane. It's rumbling toward the Gulf Coast, expected to make landfall possibly late tonight or early tomorrow. By then, it could have evolved into a Category 3 storm with winds exceeding its current 100 miles an hour. Preparations are underway all along the Gulf Coast. The sailors and Marines on board the USS Abraham Lincoln back at home in San Diego for the first time in 10 months. A large crowd of cheering family members and loved ones turned out yesterday to greet them as they pulled into port after their long deployment. The execution of Nedal Hassan by firing squad will reportedly be live streamed. The former Army doctor murdered 12 soldiers, one civilian, and an unborn baby in November of 2009 at Fort Hood in the state of Texas. On Wall Street at the opening bell, the futures had just been higher, the Dow up about 38 points, and this is SRN News.
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0: Most of the network coverage everywhere is going to be about the ICE shooting that happened in New York, and I don't get worked up about these at all in the beginning because who knows what the facts are. We have been misled by the media, obviously, and we've been misled by DHS at times. So what actually happened, I don't know, but the mainstream media version is guys picked up his kid from school at time when all the kids and parents are out, and people, plain clothes ICE officers, come to the car with guns drawn. That would freak me out. In a city that's got crime and carjackings. So, but if I don't know if that's what happened. But that's not
1: a
0: good start.
1: Let's file this under Jack is soft on criminal illegal aliens.
0: Oh, my God.
1: Yeah, I agree. That was the first thing I thought. You're sending plain clothes guys at a gangbanger. What do you think he's going to do?
0: He's got his five-year-old in the car.
1: Yeah.
0: He's got him from school.
1: So much gray area. We will discuss.
0: Well, if they had their guns drawn, if somebody's walking at me, plain clothes, mask over their face with a gun drawn, I think I'm about to get shot and my car stolen.
1: Yes. Carjacking.
0: Mm-hmm. If that's what happened. Giant capital if, neon if, exploding fireworks around the if, because we don't know at this moment.
1: Right, right, indeed. But first, let's take a fond look back at the week that was. It's the Friday tradition. We all love it, so it's Cow Clips of the Week.

0: and sisters, this land belongs to you and me. Power to the people!
1: You can't defeat me! You cannot defeat a child of God!
2: He's full of gas power pranks up his sleeve. That little fart.
3: Chester!
4: There's still a lot of cognitive confusion.
5: You know, my wife told me, sir, it's not vegan, it's vegan. How the hell would I know? I like steak.
6: Health officials in Russia have launched what they're describing as anti-epidemic measures, but they insist the situation is under control.
7: And then I pop the question. You say yes.
8: What y'all did would be classified as gang rape. And I was held up like bait for a gaggle of men.
9: There was like multiple consenting adults in this room.
10: You seem to think Israel was a bigger threat than Iran to the United States. Do you agree?
11: This sort of like hypothetical, who's a bigger threat, is a dumb question. I'm sorry.
12: The government of the United Kingdom is punishing and prohibiting people and ideas it doesn't like. Russia is not doing that. So how is...
13: What?
14: We did not exclude media outlets.
15: You excluded us and the New York Times.
16: We in the West came to feel ashamed of the very things that made us exceptional. We felt embarrassed that our achievements set us apart from the rest of the world.
17: Well, I think you're going to have a labor shortage. It's going to actually be difficult to hire people.
18: Literally all of the top 20 economists in America, they would say the exact same thing. There's going to be more jobs in 10 years than there are today.
19: You're a top economist in America. What say you?
20: No.
2: More than a quarter of a million demonstrators throughout France, the majority students, face off against riot police.
21: The protest movement was initiated by a hard left political party.
22: And we just want more rights and equality.
23: You can strut around abusing people and telling them you could eat them for breakfast and still think of yourself as a champion of the truth.
24: Police in Michigan reported that a toddler at a daycare center pulled a loaded handgun from his backpack. So I guess it is recess, bitch.
25: That was Clips of the Week!
26: That's your best ever intro and outro there, Hanson. Very, very good.
27: Yeah, wow.
26: We did get this text. Does toothpaste ruin wall paint? I was brushing my teeth when you guys were making your whiskey pickle jokes, and now I've got toothpaste all over the wall.
27: Well, I guess you'll find out.
26: So we're going to talk about in hour two, because we already talked about it some, the televised execution, which is a heck of an idea for the United States of America and what we think of that. We've got highlights from a couple of different debates, but specifically the debate in Michigan that happened last night. It got quite personal, going after each other's moms and that sort of thing. So that's exciting. And then that shooting, that ICE shooting in New York, which I don't want to talk about, but it's going to be. I mean, if there aren't tens of thousands of people in the street demonstrating this weekend, I'll be surprised.
27: Right.
26: And so we all probably ought to do the story. So mentioned a little bit ago, another one of your close races for the Senate shouldn't be close, but it is because of the Trump chosen candidate there in Texas. You got the Republican Paxton running against the Democrat Tallarico, and Tallarico's been he disappeared for the past 12 days in a very close race with just weeks left before the election. That's usually when you're doing, you know, 10 campaign events a day and running yourself ragged and whatever. So one of the big press people down in Texas, well-known, I guess, I don't know her, but Sarah Gonzalez is a well-known Texas reporter, put out a message to the Tallarico campaign. This: I have received unverified information on James Tallarico's whereabouts. If true, it will end his campaign. I'm asking anyone who can verify where James Tallarico has been to email me with confirmation. You will stay totally anonymous. So this is someone that, even in the modern age where nobody does this, is not going to release this information that she has gotten unless it can be verified. You're supposed to, you know, have two sources before you go with any big story. And she apparently wants to do that. But she has received information that something's weird, that he's been off the campaign trail for 12 days.
27: And it will end his candidacy.
26: End his campaign.
27: That's saying something.
26: Yeah. I wonder what it would be. Now, NBC News more recently than that post, has said Democratic State Representative James Tallarico has been off the trail for 12 days. His campaign says he's suffering from the flu and expected to be back in action this weekend. Wow, would you disappear for 12, like, disappear for 12 days? How bad is your flu? I mean, I've been sick before, but you're not, like, unable to do a Zoom call or an interview or, you know, something in a week and a half, damn near 2 weeks.
27: And I would think you'd preemptively announce that. We've canceled a few events. The candidate has the flu, but he remains dedicated to blah, blah, blah. I don't, if it's the flu, all right, fine. I don't, it's a non-story. But it seems odd they wouldn't put that word out.
26: It's kind of weird to disappear for that long with any regular illness where you can't communicate at all.
27: If it was the flu, he had appearances and activities scheduled. I mean, obviously, it's crunch time, as you say. So he had to cancel them. So there had to be explanations given.
26: Mm.
27: I would like to know more about that.
26: Well, here's the backstory, though. I should have gotten to this earlier because this is where it gets interesting.
27: Well, let's get to the speculation. That's where I want to go.
26: Back in 2023.
27: Sex dungeon accident. That's my guess.
26: Sex dungeon accident.
27: Yeah.
26: You slipped, you tottered off your big giant high-heeled boots.
27: Whatever, yeah, somebody clamped something too tight, and you just, there's so many mishaps. That's why you guess safety first.
26: Well, the lighting's often poor,
27: right?
26: When he was running in 2023, just for the House, during his campaign, he walked 25 miles across the length of his district twice. That was his gimmick. I'm gonna walk my entire district twice, having events. Holding 3 town halls in over 10 hours. But on the first of these walks, he started feeling nauseous and fatigued. He vomited multiple times during the walk. There was a YouTube video of him changing vomit-covered shirts as he walked.
27: Oh, my. You lean forward, son. It's basic vomiting technique.
26: No kidding. He finished the walk and then went to bed. He didn't wake up for 36 hours. I mean, that's kind of a weird story. I know. That's kind of a weird story. He went into a state of diabetic ketocidosis.
27: Oh, that's not good.
26: His parents rushed him to the emergency room where his blood sugar was 10 times the normal limit. Wow. Doctors diagnosed him with diabetes and found out insulin. And that's when he found out insulin was going to cost $684 a month. And he made that a campaign thing, and it worked out for him. But I wouldn't think some sort of anybody could have this health problem thing would end your campaign. It'd build sympathy, if anything.
27: Yeah, I hope the weedy little man child is okay.
26: There's something weird, though. It's weird to disappear for 12 days this close to the election. That you're not even in a bed, like, doing interviews or your campaign saying, oh, yeah, I talked to him today, he's fine. That everybody's just
27: bouncing back,
26: like,
27: sure,
26: where
27: yeah.
26: is he? No comment? That's weird.
27: Nothing to see here. Nothing to see here. A weird parallel, his
26: sex dungeon accident.
27: His spiritual sister from another mista in Seattle. News on her, Katie Wilson, the woman child who's attempting futilely to be a mayor. 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
26: Trying to think in today's world, because back in the day, lots of things could end your campaign. But today, it's a lot harder. An affair, sure, that doesn't doom you.
27: Yeah.
26: But if you're a religious guy, he is that's his stick. Maybe that would ruin you.
27: Well, he's a weird, wacky, trans flag sporting, quasi Christian progressive type. But, you know, whatever. So he is also a weedy man child, which reminds me of Katie Wilson, the barely grown little girl woman, not on her own, supported by her parents, 44-year-old former transit organizer. It's not going to organize itself, right? Anyway, so she ran as a socialist and was going to run Seattle as a socialist utopia, which ends like it always freaking ends. And she's pissed off her followers now because in recent days, the mayor stunned allies and observers alike by proposing a city budget with no new taxes instead of giant new taxes, scaled back pledges, nearly $50 million in cuts across various departments, all while boosting spending for police officers. Well, our little girl is grown up. The small-C conservative proposal bears little resemblance to the rent freezes, city-run grocery pilots, and luxury second-home taxes emerging from New York under Mamdani. Since taking office in January, Wilson has struggled to shake up City Hall like liberal Seattle hoped for. She is run squarely into serious budget problems, crime and disarray in the city, and has realized she has to do something. So she is about-faced. To her credit, I mean, she's still a numbskull, but scale back everything. But of course she has. There's no arguing with mathematics.
26: No, there's not. Or reality.
27: Right, yeah. Reality bats last, as they say.
26: Man, hour two is going to be good. Yeah, sat through hour one. But hour two is going to be really something. We get into the whole public execution and some of those debate highlights. Man, that was some personal stuff they were getting into last night up there in Michigan. We got mailbag coming up next, though. Stay here.
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1: I was going to do a tease, but I can't. Here, where's the word? It's Gideon. Do you know Gideon?
2: No, sir.
1: I'll bet you don't. My kids are like, you don't know Gideon? Giant, giant social media star with gazillions of followers, bigger than any TV star you can name. I'd never even heard of him. But he busted a crime in my own town last night that I want to talk about later. It's pretty interesting.
2: Wow.
1: He goes around the country doing this, and he just happened to be in my town. Everybody was all about, young people were all about, Gideon's in town. He's in our town? Yeah, Gideon's here.
2: Wow. Wow, that's so odd.
1: Isn't it?
2: Yeah, yeah. Here's your freedom-loving quote of the day from Marco Rubio in his speech at the Acropolis the other day. We played part of it yesterday. Here in Athens, we found the first full realization of all the essential traits that would come to define the West. Fierce individuality and relentless ambition, daring exploration and invention, a yearning for discovery, for adventure, risk, and glory. An insatiable curiosity about the world and the principles by which it operates, a hunger to know the mysteries of nature and grasp the secrets of the cosmos, an impatience with the notion of impossibility, chafing at all boundaries and limits, straining to peer into the depths of the unknown. And then he gets into the opposite of that, which is socialism, and that's where he really brings it home. We'll feature that a little bit later on. Mailbag. Woot woot! Drop us a note, would you? Mailbag at armstrongandgetty.com. Boy, we got a lot of email. It was impossible to narrow it down practically. Got tons of great emails. Thanks for writing. This is from Larry on the execution of the Fort Hood jihadi. Guys, hold the execution during halftime of the Super Bowl. Kill two birds with one stone. Eliminate all the crappy stuff they usually have.
1: Yes.
2: I love it.
1: Wow.
2: On the topic... Oh, yeah, that'd be
1: J-Lo, festive, a couple of songs, execution, then Ariana Grande.
2: No, eliminate the crap, just executants. David in Tampa, on the topic of the death penalty, which we were discussing at length. Gents, the basis for the death penalty is biblical. Exodus 21:12, Leviticus 24:17, King James Version. Man kills man, so shall he be killed by man. Christianity is the basis for Western civilization, brings along this mandate. However, as usual, God doesn't explain himself because, well, he's under the impression that he's God.
1: Oh, that's just on the topic of the death penalty in general,
2: yes,
1: which we discussed a great deal yesterday, because there's nothing in the Old Testament about televising executions.
2: I recall. No, I'm no theologian. Let's see. Then Harry writes on our death penalty discussion. If you heard it, you heard it. You just lost me as a fan. The fact that you want to support mass murderers their whole life, even though they were sentenced to death, is a no-brainer for me. We spent millions of dollars on the likes of Charlie Manson, so he is a Californian, which you support with a life sentence. Sorry, going over to Jennifer Horn on the same timetable. Sorry to lose your humor, though.
1: God, we lost you to Jennifer Horn.
2: Oh, my God. Not Jennifer Horn.
1: I don't think the math works on there. It's more expensive to execute them than to keep them in prison their whole life.
2: Well, but they don't get executed. If Charlie, Harry, is a Californian, brother, they never end up executed. You spend all the millions and millions of dollars that flow to the attorneys, and then he doesn't get executed.
1: I don't
2: know. If you want to run it like Texas, where people actually get snuffed, okay, let's talk.
1: I don't think the math works even then, though. I think it's still more expensive to execute them with all the appeals you get and how expensive all that is for taxpayers.
2: Yeah, I'm still concerned about the danger to prison guards from dead enders. But
1: that's not anyway. That's the best argument that I think anybody can come up with that could sway me.
2: Let's see. I love this from Ryan in Houston. Guys, I can somewhat get hating billionaires, but what I can't get is people pleading with millionaires who have wasted trillions to do something about it. Yeah, that's a great point. A knockout blow here from CJ. Bezos' thoughts on productivity. We played a great deal of his interview with Bret Baier the other day, in which he said that everybody will be so productive. You can only work 3 days a week if you want. It's totally up to you. One income will be plenty. Then he lays that out. I use AI every day to boost my productivity at work. I do this because in my industry, it's necessary for job survival and growth, but also because our employers demand that we gain these skills and massively enhance our productivity, or we will be fired. At what point do I set up a conversation with my employer and tell them that I am productive enough and I will be cutting back to 3 days of work per week with the expectation that they still pay me my full salary? I'm sure Mr. Jeff won't have an issue paying his part-time workforce full-time wages. WFM, FUHIP, waiting for my first universal high income payment.
1: Yeah, I know. All of those things don't make sense to me. And like I said yesterday, if we got way more money than we used to have and we decided to still have two people work because we want bigger houses and nicer cars.
2: Right, right.
1: When do we stop being, you know, wanting nicer stuff? When does that occur?
2: Well, and the boss gets a say, at least in my world, right?
1: Right.
0: Armstrong and Getty.
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5: Breaking news this hour at Town Hall. I'm Bob Agnew in Washington. Some sharp barbs last night as former Congressman Mike Rogers and Democrat Abdul El Sayed held their first debate in the race for the open Michigan Senate seat. Rogers warning that voters aren't getting the full picture of El Sayed.
6: You're going to find out that this guy is not what he says he is. He is actually selling the best con I think I've ever seen.
7: The reason he's flip-flopping has nothing to do with policy, has nothing to do with your costs, has everything to do with his sagging poll numbers.
5: Meanwhile, El Sayed says the war with Iran is costing people way too much money, despite claims from the Trump administration and Republicans.
7: I don't know about you, but when I go to the gas tank, I don't feel like I'm winning. I don't feel like our country is winning.
5: Rogers has repeatedly raised the possibility of connections with terrorist group for El Sayed. President Trump honored tech leaders and scientists at the Golden Age of Innovation Summit in Washington, D.C. on Thursday. He says the people being honored there help keep American innovation ahead of everyone else in the world.
8: We live in an age of American wonders and technological marvels, and with the help of the brilliant men and women here today, we will always be on top. There's nobody that can compete with us. Nobody.
5: And the president says the U.S. will lead the way for more lunar exploration. McDonald's being sued for using AI when it comes to pricing.
9: McDonald's is facing a federal lawsuit accusing the company of using AI pricing tools that unfairly drive up menu prices. The proposed class action lawsuit claims the technology allows franchise locations to share non-public sales and pricing data, amounting to illegal price fixing. McDonald's denies the allegations, saying franchisees, not AI, set menu prices and that its pricing tools are optional. The lawsuit comes as customers report paying significantly different prices for the same meals at different McDonald's locations. Bernie Bennett reporting.
5: More on these stories at townhall.com.
10: 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That's 831-218-KSCO to place an order by phone or to speak with an authorized Youngevity distributor.
11: The FAA says a flight from Madrid to Dallas was forced to divert to New York after a majority of the plane's toilets were stopped up.
12: It happened Tuesday. With nearly 300 people on board the 10-hour flight, the pilot told air traffic control at John F. Kennedy International Airport, quote, "We only have two potties operating on board for American 37. The plane usually has 8 bathrooms available. The flight was grounded in New York for more than 3 hours before continuing on to Dallas. I'm Monica Nelson.
11: A Wells Fargo program aimed at increasing home ownership among black Americans being investigated now by the administration. The Department of Housing and Urban Development says the bank's race-based lending practices may indeed violate the Fair Housing Act. Wells Fargo has declined to comment, but it did pledge $150 million to lower mortgage rates and refinancing fees for qualifying black borrowers. Breaking news and analysis, townhall.com. Former Venezuelan President Nicolas Maduro facing new federal torture charges unsealed in New York on Thursday.
13: The legal escalation follows a massive Miami court breakthrough where top Maduro operative Alex Saab pleaded guilty to laundering $195 million, agreeing to cooperate with U.S. authorities. Simultaneously, Maduro's wife Celia Flores is petitioning a judge today for emergency house arrest, with defense lawyers arguing she faces potential heart surgery after losing 25 pounds because she's in federal custody. Natalie Rodriguez, Miami.
11: Weekly jobless claims fell slightly last week. The Labor Department says it received 197,000 first-time requests for unemployment benefits in the week ending October.

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7: And now, here's Armstrong and Getty.
8: He can't condemn Hamas. He can't condemn the Muslim Brotherhood. He says his home is Egypt. This is all starting
9: to make sense. We are going to move along. We can continue this conversation in the second half of the show.
10: He doesn't own a home in Florida. He took it off the market. I don't know for why, but he just took it off the market.
8: He owns a home in the United Arab Emirates.
9: We're done. Staying in the Middle East. Congressman Rogers,
8: you pledged. Florida's in the United States.
11: So that poor moderator in Michigan last night trying to deal with El Sayed and Mike Rogers, who are really getting into it. Man, that is a no-win situation. If you got two candidates that are going to go at it like that and just speak whenever they want, I mean, I don't know what you do. I think probably the best thing to do is just...
12: Well, in the words of Anderson Cooper, let them spum. That's what I say.
11: If you got a bunch of people on stage, you kind of have to because... But if there's only two people, I think you can let them, you know, come off as way too much of a bully and didn't let the other one speak, or just let them scrub.
12: Well, unless you're going to put a shock collar on them or a compliance belt, I don't know what you're going to do. You're going to do your best and let them come off to the voters the way they come off.
11: Yeah.
12: I'm less concerned about the niceties of debating than I am about an Islamist takeover of the United States.
11: I'm not. Wow. I'm not concerned about the niceties of debating at trying to understand what they're saying. And when they're talking over each other, I don't even know what they're saying.
12: I honest to God, Hansen is pinch hitting for Michelangelo today, who is off celebrating his anniversary, which is lovely. I thought you were playing two audio sources at once, Hansen.
11: I know. It was just Isn't that what the it debate. Sounded like?
12: Yeah.
11: And that was the debate people were watching in Michigan to try to figure out who to vote for. Like he didn't turn that on already knowing who you're going to vote for. I wonder, I don't know much about either of these candidates. I'm going to turn on the debate and listen to them have a good, solid discussion about this and decide which person I'm for.
12: Again, and this time I don't think I'm arguing unfairly. You've fallen into the trap of thinking most voters know anything about anything. Huge numbers of voters, significant chunks of them, maybe a third, don't know anything about Rogers or El Sayed.
11: Even
12: at
11: in this race?
12: Point. Yes.
11: Even in this race in Michigan,
12: yes.
11: You think they don't know
12: Wake
11: El Sayed?
12: Wake up and smell the ignorance.
11: You don't think they know if El Sayed's, you know, what he is? Yeah, that's something. Then you shouldn't vote. Can I say?
12: I agree with that wholeheartedly.
11: Okay, so they were... So Rogers was claiming, and I didn't look up whether this is true or not, that El Sayed owns a home in Egypt, and I don't know if that's a deal breaker or not. And then so El Sayed's getting into Mike Rogers' homes and all of his sort of stuff in this clip.
9: All right,
13: so how does
9: a
13: guy,
9: we're going to move on
13: this.
9: After this, okay. 30 seconds.
13: How does a guy who's had less than 4 years of work experience, who, by the way, on the campaign trail said he had 10, own a luxury property in the United Arab Emirates? He's worth $1 million. Somebody has to tell me how this math works. A, his facts are wrong. Those are lies. But he is consistently not telling the truth. Well, let me just say it. He's lying. So he lied about being a physician. He lied now about being an Egyptian citizen or not being an Egyptian citizen. I can't figure out what
14: it's
13: he is
14: time.
13: Today.
14: Rick, can I
13: but
14: just
13: this,
14: speak to this?
13: This can I speak impacts to, he's talking what he's trying to tell you where he wants you to be. That's a con man.
11: So what am I supposed to do when I watch these debates? Well, sorry, I can't get to bed. I'm going to be up for several hours doing research on what's true or not of what these people said.

0: next several hours.
1: Yeah, yeah, I guess. He does own properties and a couple of properties in the Middle East.
2: I've got the main point for you from the whole thing, from the Wide World of News I was reading this morning. We'll get to that after some more clips. Just run through these. We'll comment after each other, each one of them. Hanson, starting with 91.
3: What my friend here just wants to do is, he's kind of like a glitchy AI chatbot, is say the same thing over and over and over again. But let me tell you this. He has taken money from groups associated and support the Muslim Brotherhood. He has taken money from individuals on his campaign who openly support Hamas, Hezbollah, Al-Qaeda. He's taken money from the George Soros family. What we found out is that this thing goes way back. Apparently they paid for his education in Colombia. Now they're paying for his campaign. By the way, that's a billionaire, so last I checked.
4: What degree did I get at Columbia?
5: Time, I'm going to give you a 30-second rebuttal.
4: What degree did I get at Columbia?
3: I get interviewed anyway, by him,
4: as
3: not
4: a doctor.
3: By you.
2: So one of the problems that everyone has in the modern world, unless you sit down and watch the debate, like a friend of mine did, and I'm going to read his text here in a second, is my algorithm fed me all stuff that looked favorable to Mike Rogers. And I thought, okay, I know what's going on here. And then I tried to seek out other clips, which it was easy to find him on like MS Now and places like that. But God dang it. The biggest problem we got maybe in all of media is you can't flip off your algorithm. Hey, I don't want you to just give me clips that back what I already think to make me feel good, all right? I want to see what actually happened. And that's hard to do. It's really hard to do. Because it wasn't all Mike Rogers getting in zingers on El Sayed. Is not the way it worked. But anyway, so I asked a friend of mine. He said, hey, are you watching the debate? I said, no, what is your takeaway? He said, my takeaway is we're effed. I tend to be more critical of conservative candidates' performance, because he is a conservative. Mm. Rogers started off fumbling a little and had a cringy, he's not a physician kind of doctor moment. Syed's slick, but I'm afraid that the left is going to overlook his obvious terrorist ties and sympathies. Syed is good on the economy and really good at dodging his anti-Israel pro-Hamas stance by saying, I want to support our schools. And what have foreign wars gotten us? Always turning it back to things that are very popular with like mainstream people.
1: Right. That's why he's so dangerous. But yeah, he's campaigned over and over and over again with various imams and activists who support Hamas and Hezbollah and the Muslim Brotherhood, and accepted money from organizations that also give money to those organizations. It's really, to me, that's the only issue that matters. And it's an enormous history changing issue. So I agree with you on the stuff about algorithms and all, but I'm less here as a political analyst assessing who did better in the debate and more in calling out Al-Sayed for that. It's the only thing that matters to me.
2: Here's a little more on the whole with doctor, are you a doctor or not thing.
4: As a doctor, I understand exactly what's happening.
3: Not
4: he
3: a
4: says,
3: physician.
4: I like to say the same
3: not
4: thing.
3: Not a physician.
4: He says, I like to say the same thing. He's done the same thing over and over and over again. You know what that is? Vote to keep your prescription drug prices high. 19
2: That's
4: times. $1 million alone from Big Pharma. Another $1 million from the health insurance corporations. Of course, he is touting their talking points. This is a guy who has not been serious about providing people health care his entire career. What he has been serious about is making sure that he can monetize his time in public office. $14 million, two yachts, a McMansion in Florida. So at the end of the day, I'm a doctor. I want people to have health care.
1: You know, what point is a boat a yacht? Do we have a working definition of yacht?
2: So many of
1: if
2: these
1: you can sleep on it, it's a yacht. I don't know.
2: So many of these people running have houses in Florida. Is that because of the whole tax situation there? The Republican in Kansas who might lose, it's because he lives in Florida.
1: Yeah, maybe. Plus, you know, it's nice real estate. It's warm in the wintertime.
2: There's one more that I want to get before I get to some analysis that I think that's really important. Maybe this, just because it keeps coming up, and this is the point of the analysis, 93. So El Sayed, to set this up, he has been asked now 5 times in different settings, including in the debate multiple times, who's a bigger threat to the United States, Israel or Iran? And he won't answer it. Go into that one.
4: So this sort of like hypothetical, who's a bigger threat, is a dumb question. I'm sorry.
5: Dr. El Sayed, we got the part that you thought it was dumb, but we didn't understand or kind of get to that answer. So I'm going to ask you again tonight, who do you think is a bigger threat to the United States, Israel or Iran? You have 60 seconds.
4: And again, Rick, I'm just going to say that that's a ridiculous hypothetical, because here's what's happening right now. Our ostensible ally in Israel has lobbied us to go to war with Iran. We have watched as Iran has responded by bombing all kinds of countries in the Middle East and then choking off the world's energy supply. So this is a situation in which I don't think we should be a part. I don't want to be pushed into war by Israel.
2: So here's Mark Halperin's analysis of that whole thing, because it started before the debate when El Sayed was asked who's a bigger threat, Iran or Israel. And that's just a dumb hypothetical. Halperin's analysis is someone who, and Halperin bends over backwards, to be fair, like really goes the extra mile to not be a partisan. Someone who won't say if Iran or Israel is a greater threat to United States security is A, not someone who should be in the United States Senate. That's a heck of a thing to say as a nonpartisan journalist. I agree.
1: Right. Yeah.
2: And B, someone who is in sync with a lot of America right now, no one should be in denial about either one of those facts.
1: Yeah, I would agree.
2: That
1: completely.
2: Is a highly troubling situation. Somebody who won't say, that is so insane that you're unwilling to say, obviously, Iran. Iran's one of the biggest threats to the United States on planet Earth and have been for a half a century. They're the number one sponsor of terror in the world.
1: Working like crazy to develop nuclear weapons, et cetera, et cetera. Death to America, the constant chanting, yes. Yeah, well, that's because Al-Sayed's on Iran's side. Constantly pivoting to the high prices and stuff. Again, really, really smart politics. Really capable. That's why he's so dangerous.
2: I can't believe that he doesn't... He won't even, for the debate, say... Is something along the lines of Iran has been an exporter of terror, something like that, hoping that his supporters know he's got to say it or something.
1: Right.
2: He won't
1: right.
2: even go that far.
1: Right. Yeah. Yeah.
2: But that second part is also troubling because he knows there's lots of people in this country, lots of young people especially, who agree. It's not clear that Iran's a bigger threat to the United States than Israel. No way. In fact, Israel's a bigger threat. So
1: partly because the Trump administration has done such a miserably incompetent job of messaging about the conflict and the need for it.
2: Man, we are in a weird spot where those two things are true.
1: Yeah.
2: For a U.S. Senate race, he is going, if he gets elected, and I just don't think this gets said enough in enough places, he will be by far the most extreme person we've had in the U.S. Senate, maybe ever, certainly in, since the beginning of the 20th century.
1: Yeah, miles and miles. Hey, I want to hear 92, Hanson. Can you dial that one up?
0: Yesterday was October 7th. This is why you should get absolutely angry. He could not bring himself to even acknowledge the pain, the terrorism, the rape, the murders, cutting off of women's breasts, putting children in ovens, and killing them in front of their families. Could not even muster.
4: So I've condemned that.
0: And he
4: that.
0: Could not even muster.
4: I've condemned that. I didn't turn it into political theater like you just did.
0: He did not.
4: So
0: all right, let me tell you this. Rick,
4: I just need to respond.
0: Hey, no.
4: I didn't turn into political theater.
0: He's interrupted
4: for political
0: me for about
4: game.
0: Half of my time.
4: So I'm so sorry, but like I'm not somebody who tries to make political theater out of other people's pains.
0: Your
4: I
0: whole
4: gave
0: campaign
4: people space
0: is
4: to grieve,
0: political theater.
4: And you turned it into political theater. I'm sorry.
0: Including
4: I just
0: putting on a white jacket and calling yourself a doctor.
5: Gentlemen.
4: Shameful.
1: El Sayed is on the side of Hamas. He may have thought they made some sort of strategic error, but no, he's on their side.
2: And he may be right in thinking that if I just keep bringing it back to grocery prices and gas prices, enough people who are like, I don't know anything about the Middle East. I don't even know what you're talking about. But man, gas is expensive. We'll get him over the top.
1: And get America one step closer to an English language version of Submission, the great French novel.
2: Holy crap. Any thoughts on any of that? Text line 415-295-KFTC.
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18: Starbucks is exploring a takeover of Chipotle.
19: Ooh.
18: Yep. Customers said they can't wait for the E. coli latte. Oh, we have a great show. Give it up. Come on the roof. Come on right now.
2: The E. coli latte. That's not fair to Chipotle. We're going to talk public executions, pro or con, coming up in a little bit. Yesterday on the One More Thing podcast, we got into something that I just became aware of fairly recently. I saw it at a football game a couple of weeks ago, high school football game. I heard a mom talking about, yeah, I'm busy making a sign for my son because he's going to ask a girl to the homecoming dance. Make a sign. I just pretended I knew what she was talking about because I had no idea. And yeah, so that's the way you do it now. You have to have a big giant sign that you show up and everybody knows you're going to do it. And everybody has their phones out, including the both parents. And you have a video of them showing up with a sign and flowers to say you want to go to the dance. And that way you can post it on Instagram. We got this text. Listening to your One More Thing homecoming posters and proposals things, what a nightmare. My 17-year-old introverted daughter would have gone to the dance with a boy who wanted to go with her, but she didn't want the sign or the public asking. He was pressured to do it. She got embarrassed and said no, and now the group of friends is going without her because she's not part of a couple, and the pictures would look uneven if she went with them without a date. So that's nice. And this is for Joe. This is from the fabulous I'm Just Diane, who responded to this all saying, promposals. Yes, Joe, there's a cute name for it. They're called promposals.
1: I better grip my head hard with both hands to keep it from exploding.
2: It became a thing in the 2010s, which is also when Instagram started. Disney made a movie called Prom in 2011 that heavily featured promposals. Promposals can be found all over Instagram, TikTok, giving those who peaked in high school something to look back on, I guess, she said.
1: Oh, my. Dryly withering as always, Diane. I made my thoughts clear on the podcast. I think turning an intense private moment into a public spectacle for public approval is a mistake. It's always a mistake.
2: It's rough all the way around. I mean, because once it becomes a thing, then the girl might be like, well, can I say yes to a guy who just asks me and doesn't do the sign flowers thing, the promposal thing?
1: Does he really care?
2: Does that make me look like a lame-o? I didn't ask anybody out anyway in high school, but I definitely wouldn't have if it required a sign and doing it around everybody with cameras out to get her yes or no. Not a chance. So, you know, once again, it's extroverts rule the world. They make all the rules because they're fine with it. If you're not an extrovert, though, you're like, how do I participate?
1: Right, right. And then you go off to college like Cornell.
2: What?
1: And things take a dark turn.
2: Wow. Wow.
1: That was an excuse to get this anonymous email on. One aspect of the Cornell so-called gang rape is that the men, the fact that the men who were not rapists when the sex happened because it was consensual only became rapists when she changed her mind about what happened. They are retroactive rapists. It's the only crime I know of where the alleged offender can change from innocent to guilty at any time due to a change in the mental state of another person. For your science-minded listeners with a twisted sense of humor, they are Schrodinger's rapists.
2: Wow.
1: Speaking of dryly hilarious.
2: That's really good about a horrifying topic, but that's really
1: yes,
2: good.
1: It is. Well played, friend. Well played.
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0: ICE says a man shot at an agent-involved shooting in New York City yesterday was in the country illegally and had a criminal record. Speaking to reporters, the Department of Homeland Security Secretary Mark Wayne Mullen criticized the policies of New York and other sanctuary cities for releasing illegal immigrants back onto the streets. Hurricane Isaias gaining strength as it heads toward the Gulf Coast. It's now a Category 3 storm. Picked up a little steam in the past few hours. The National Hurricane Center's latest report puts a hurricane about 170 miles south-southeast of the mouth of the Mississippi River. Now those winds, sustained winds, up to 120 miles an hour. The execution of Nidal Hassan will be public, according to the Secretary of War, Pete Hegseth. The former Army doctor killed 12 soldiers, one civilian, and an unborn baby in November 2009 at Fort Hood, Texas. This is SRN News.
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5: Hi, registered pharmacist Ben Fuchs here. I've been studying healthy bodies for 35 years, and what I've got to tell you may shock and surprise you, but if you listen up, it may change your life. I got a call from my CPA last week. She had just been diagnosed with breast cancer, one of the scariest health challenges a woman has to deal with, and a disease that affects 1 out of 8 women. Next to skin cancer, it's the most common cause of cancer in women, and nearly 3% of them will die from the disease. Breast cancer is the quintessential fat tissue disease. The breasts are composed of up to 50% fat, and the fat draining system known as the lymph is often involved in the development of cancers of the breast too. The fatty tissues of the breast are also ideal storage depots for cancer-causing toxins that it can accumulate in the body, especially if it's being bombarded chronically or if the detox system in the liver is being overloaded. When you understand the fatty nature of breast tissue and breast cancer, it makes sense that leveraging the nutritional benefits of fatty vitamins E, A, and D can play a significant role in prevention as well as mitigation of the damage and minimization of the risks associated with the formation of tumors of the breast. Research scientists from Rutgers University showed that vitamin E from vegetable oils could prevent cancer formation and growth in animal models. Vitamin A derivatives are essentially pharmacological chemotherapy for cancers. Scientists from Thomas Jefferson University demonstrated that precancerous cells not only began to look more normal when exposed to vitamin A, their very genetics changed back to normal too. And according to doctors at the University of San Diego Health Center, breast cancer patients with high levels of vitamin D in their blood were twice as likely to survive the disease as women with low levels of this important immune system boosting nutrient. 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
1: Squad execution of Fort Hood shooter Ndal Malik Hassan will be live streamed. This comes after War Secretary Pete Hegseth said the execution would be public. Secretary Hegseth says it will take place at Fort Hood on December 3rd. Hassan was convicted of killing 13 people and injuring 32 others in a shooting at the military base in 2009. Monday, a Pentagon spokesman said President Trump had approved the execution.
2: Has Major Hassan made any final requests, reached out to the president, anything like that to your knowledge?
3: Don't care. We'll see him on December 3rd.
4: That was Pete Hegseth there. I don't know if you care about the company you keep. Currently, the only other two countries that do public executions, besides the United States soon, Iran and Afghanistan, over the last half century, the only countries that have done public executions are Iran, Afghanistan, Saudi Arabia, North Korea, Somalia, and Yemen.
5: I don't see your point.
4: One reason I can laugh about this is Mark Halpern writes, he said, there's no way this is going to happen. Cooler heads will prevail, and it will not happen, so I don't know.
5: May I respond on behalf of all of us who think this guy needs to be executed immediately semi-comfortable with a public execution? Your little list of our bedfellows there. My official response is, oof.
4: No, you know, yesterday we talked about capital punishment, and I'm on the whole a no on capital punishment, but not hardcore. It doesn't bother me that these scumbags, with all their appeals, get killed. This one, 100% yes. Because he's a combatant in a war, among other things. I mean, so 100% yes, executing this dude. This one's not even a question.
5: Well, and a United States officer in the military had sworn an oath and did what he did. Yeah, up against the wall. It's a military code of justice handles this just fine.
4: Why are we doing it public? Hegseth says it's to send a message that there's consequences for this sort of thing.
5: Yes, indeed. Yeah.
4: I actually don't think that, because it's been a question, we discussed this yesterday also, is the death penalty a deterrence? And people have been arguing that forever, and then people bring out statistics that back up their argument that may or may not be accurate all the time on is the death penalty a deterrence? I guarantee you it's not a deterrence for jihadists. That I know.
5: No, it's an incentive. Yeah, yeah. Look, Halpern's right, and you're right, and I am right in what I'm about to say. They say in coaching it's easier to slow them down than speed them up. Well, that's the Pete Hegseth situation. And by golly, I appreciate his zest for justice, his lack of patience with jihadis, and his being very, very angry, because I've heard him talk about this, at the way this offense, this horror, was approached at the time. By the Obama administration it off as workplace violence. And Pete is, his vehemence is in response to that. But here's where the head coach Trump has to step in and slow him down a little bit and say, you know, that's not really a great look. We'll just do it and let people know it's done. I don't think we'll stream it.
4: So a live stream, where would it be on? So it's not going to be the halftime of the Super Bowl.
5: No, but it could be sponsored, brought to you by Remington Rifles. I don't know. I'm just, spitballing here. Or a hospital chain.
4: Tonight, right after Dancing with the Stars. Like that sort of thing.
5: Brought to you by Humana Health. That's right.
4: Well, is it going to be on C-SPAN? That's the official government channel.
5: Well, it's going to be live streamed, so if you want to pick up the stream, that's where it is. Whether networks will pick it up
4: I don't want it to be like the Chiefs-Raiders game where I got to try to figure, is it on Prime? Is it on Netflix? Where the hell is it? I want to watch this guy get shot.
5: I hate that. Right. So you said earlier you would not watch it. Are you standing by those?
4: Right. I think it's, I personally.
5: Lily-livered words.
4: I don't think it's good for the soul to watch these sorts of things. I'll bet I have killed more live beasts than anybody on this show and most people listening. But I don't watch videos of it. I don't think it's good for the soul to watch this stuff, personally.
5: It's an unpleasant and awful but necessary duty. Is that what you would say?
4: Yeah. Yeah, exactly.
5: Yeah.
4: You could make the argument, I was making the argument yesterday, that the government shouldn't be snuffing people if you're not okay with, like, participating in it. Well, I wouldn't participate in it because, okay, then well, you are participating in it. This is a democracy. We vote. And you're participating in, like, voting, enough people voting for doing this that we do it. So you're participating at some level. There is that argument. It sounds like the sort of thing you bring up at a classroom to get people to argue while you scroll your phone as a professor.
5: Wow.
4: But I so you could make the argument that if the government's going to take a life like this, it should be televised so people know exactly what we're doing. But it still doesn't mean I don't know what my soul gets out of watching that.
5: Yeah, and again, it's not going to happen. I think to do it the usual way, take pictures up until the moment of the execution, have witnesses who volunteer to be there, et cetera, done under the strict code of military justice, blah, blah. That's fine. That's plenty. We don't need to watch.
4: I got another question. Is it barbaric? But first, we need to tell you about NordVPN, which is just a darn good idea.
5: Yeah, your online life is busy, and cyber threats are busier. They never take a day off, and that's why you need NordVPN.
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4: You got to admit... that list of countries that do this gotta mean something.
5: Hey, they're ahead of the curve. They're innovators. You know,
4: Saudi Arabia, North Korea, Yemen, Iran, Afghanistan.
5: I see your point. All right,
4: that's rough.
5: Yeah, it is. It is. But again, it won't happen. But it will get executed 100%.
4: But. We have often had Josh Rogan of the Washington Post on about variety of things, expert on China, all that sort of stuff. But he posted barbaric. I don't know that I feel like it's barbaric, but I mean, when you see that list of countries, those are barbaric countries.
5: Yeah, I would agree. It's an interesting contrast. There is so much mayhem that people watch, including kids online.
4: Well, I don't think they should.
5: It's
4: so
5: a
4: I don't
5: different
4: know if that's an
5: time. Yeah. Yeah. Well, it doesn't stand out like it used to, is my point. I agree with you completely. It's terrible. Especially for youngsters. It's just awful.
4: Yeah, the fact that it doesn't, when people, my kids say, it's because my high schoolers, teenagers, that all this stuff floats around, they say, it doesn't bother me. That's the problem. The fact that it doesn't bother you is a bad thing, not a good thing.
5: Right. Speaking of crime and horror, there are new texts out between Jane Doe and some of the frat brothers there at Cornell, and the case has not gotten less murky.
4: Right, right. Because then you do have the whole what you felt the next day or the whatever is not the same
5: or
4: as
5: 2 weeks later.
4: Yeah, yeah. Yep. There's a big. YouTube star that was in my town that I just became aware of, Gideon. You know what he does going around the country? He did it in our town. When my son said, did you know Gideon was in town? His brother was like, whoa, Gideon was here? I'd never heard the name before in my life.
5: Give me five guesses what he does.
4: Okay.
5: Juggles eggs.
4: Okay, you're going to...
5: No.
4: That was one
5: makes
4: guess.
5: Incredibly realistic barnyard animal sounds while crawling around on all fours.
4: His YouTube channel has 9 million subscribers. His second YouTube channel has 6 million. His TikTok has 7. His Instagram has 4, among other things. He is a giant star, whether you've heard of him or not. He's only 25 years old. God, how much money is he making? This is what he does. He busts pedophiles. He sets them up and then videos them being busted. He gets the cops involved, and they did that in my town yesterday. Somebody from Sacramento coming to Davis thinking he was meeting a kid for sex, and it's the cops. And he YouTubes it, and he's right there mocking the guy and talking to the guy. And
5: yeah, there are a handful of those guys doing that sort of thing online. The New York Times, of course, because it's the New York Times, I'm pretty sure it was them, did a profile on one guy who was set up wrongly and his reputation was ruined, and how irresponsible these online would-be vigilantes really are.
4: I wonder how often that happens.
5: Yeah, that's a good, if it's one out of a thousand, you know, this is one of those difference in quantity is a difference in kind. If it's one out of a thousand, great. If it's like 30%, then we got a serious issue here.
4: Boy, that'd be pretty awful, though. I think he got the wrong guy here, as he's putting out on his Instagram and his TikTok with all his millions of followers.
5: Oh, yeah. Guys are getting constant death threats who've been incorrectly identified. Look, I was just walking through the park. Yeah, right.
4: But that aside, I just find it interesting. This wasn't true with my parents. Where the big giant celebrities that ever we were all talking about, my parents had never even heard of or couldn't even conceive of what they do in some cases.
5: Mm-hmm. Yeah.
4: It's so odd.
5: Yeah.
4: And it varies from age to age. You got the huge stars that my kids wouldn't know that 8-year-olds know, and vice versa.
5: Right. Indeed, there are some that 5-year-olds know. I was reading about some punk musician who's now the biggest thing in kiddie music. Kind of a Rafi thing. Yeah.
4: Wow. God, why haven't I gotten into something like that? Come up with an idea. Get a channel.
5: Get millions of viewers. It's as easy as that.
4: Just need the idea. We need something here.
5: All right, we need to get to those new text messages. Okay. The Cornell not rape case.
4: Ooh.
5: Let me be the first to call it that.
4: Joe putting his thumb on the scale for justice.
5: I've got no... What?
4: That's next.
0: Armstrong and Getty.
6: 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Congressional control and President Trump's agenda hang in the balance. 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

0: show.
1: She never said no. She never stopped him physically. He did not see her doing drugs. He did not see her drink. He did not do drugs.
2: Defense attorney Andrew Miltenberg says Giglio Lopes, one of the seven Cornell fraternity brothers accused of raping Jane Doe in 2024, is innocent.
1: She was very much, in his view, capable of consenting to sex.
2: Jane Doe's attorney tells ABC News she was incapable of consenting, was gang raped at the Chi Phi fraternity by seven men, some of whom are accused of pressuring her into taking drugs.
3: Oh, boy, this story.
4: I will repeat what I said. I think it was yesterday. The media and politicians are doing to this story what the fellows did to that girl. Took it way too far, exploited it, and lost their souls.
3: I didn't realize how big the protests are there.
4: Yeah.
3: I saw them on the news last night. I was like, whoa.
4: Yeah, Free Press had some great writing about it. And one of the points that this gal made that wrote the article was that it was extremely difficult to find anybody who would say allegedly, or we need to figure out what the facts are, or we need to slow down, or there's a difference between the guys involved, number one and number seven. She made it clear it's an angry mob howling for their version of justice, which I think a lot of this is.
3: I'm talking to my oldest son this weekend about this story, about the if you come upon this scenes like this sometime in your life, here's what you should do.
4: Yeah, so there's so much to this story, and as usual, my reaction to the mainstream media is not only are you idiots and simpletons and biased, but you're missing the most interesting parts of it, too, which to me is this utterly unworkable situation where the university itself, in its welcome to campus materials about sex, was like incredibly sexually liberal. Hey, what you need to think about, would you be willing to have sex with two people at once, three people at once, more than three people, cyber sex, open sexual relationships, sex toys, blindfolding, bondage, biting, scratching, spanking, slapping for sexual pleasure, sexual clamps, toys. It goes through the university itself.
3: And why do they do that? What's the point of that?
4: Allegedly, in their campus health self-exploration guide, which is tells them they're entitled to experience all the pleasures their bodies can provide, they
3: Thanks
4: need to
3: for
4: think
3: the
4: about.
3: Permission. That, I mean, I don't get why they're getting involved in this.
4: And they state that nudity is optimal, but they're just saying you need to think about which of this stuff you're up for, which is an interesting take. And then, the Cornell Daily Sun, a student newspaper, ran a column. They have a sex advice column, and this one ran just last year, talking about how great it is to be spanked. And I knew a girl who liked to feel absolutely terrified during sex, like prey animal awaiting her predator. That's power, too.
3: God.
4: It's not a reflection of bad character or immoral behavior if you enjoy it. Sex is defined by consent. Blah, blah, blah. So what they're asking, we need to get to the new text messages, but what they're asking is for the full panoply of the, you know, the Kama Sutra to be open to everyone all the time and to be seen as healthy and normal. But if at any point anybody thinks, you know, I'm kind of weirded out by what happened, then that's rape and somebody needs to go to jail. Those two things existing at the same time are utterly, almost hilariously, if it wasn't so sickening, unworkable. So, the more and more text messages are coming out 4 days after the Chi Phi fraternity party and the incident we've been discussing. Jane Doe texted student Matthew Ingalls, that's male number one who she originally wanted to have sex with, claiming everybody knows about them having sex, leaving her incredibly stressed out. Ingalls sympathized and said, dude, I have no effing idea that some random biatch was telling her friends. Okay, because the rumors were sweeping around campus, and that was really stressing out Jane Doe.
3: It's a heck of a story. I mean, yeah, you'd be talking about it if you heard it.
4: And so Ingalls responds, dude, I have no effing idea. This S is incredibly frustrating, and I know how fast nonsense spreads at the school. It's fan behavior from, he says, it's fan behavior from everyone talking about it, boring people who have nothing to do with their time. Doe said, the rumors are effing ruining my life, and I want to sniff out the rats. My reputation is destroyed, and I'm utterly ashamed. I'm effing pissed because this many people shouldn't know, and I feel like I know some of the rats in the room were. She added that the rumors were not only spreading like wildfire, but were growing crazier every effing day. Stupid bitches like to yap, and the fact that they're doing it shows that they're jealous of you for any number of reasons, Ingalls shot back. Doe agreed the gossips are jealous and threaten to beat anyone up who gives them S. And also opening up about how she's open-minded about sexuality. But also, like, everyone needs to grow up because sexuality and sex and S is changing, and stuff like this is going to be more common, she said, while admitting that she is also really open-minded, though.
3: How old was she at the time?
4: She was a sophomore, so from 18 to 20. And then upperclassmen may have been spreading the word. Doe responded that a female student who confronted her wouldn't tell me who she heard it from because it's one of her friends. Ingalls apologized, promised these idiots will move on and it'll be done with. More than a week later, on the 7th, Ingalls tells Doe that his ex-girlfriend told him he's now being labeled a sexual abuser on campus and asked if Doe had made those allegations against him. Doe said she stayed mum, but added, quote, people are changing the narrative because, like, in any sexual scenario with one woman and many men, the woman was probably a victim. I know there are rumors I was gang-banged, she said. It was the same day that she requested a rape kit in an emergency room, etc.
3: Ooh.
4: There's zero chance of any convictions in this. Zero.
3: Yeah.
4: Not that it wasn't unfortunate, immoral, but the whole hardcore porn Kama Sutra thing plus this puritanical notion, they can't go together. It doesn't make any sense.
3: I wonder how long this story sticks around.
0: Armstrong and Getty.
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8: Breaking news at townhall.com. I'm Bob Agnew in Washington. Georgia Governor Brian Kemp declaring a state of emergency in anticipation of the Atlantic's first hurricane of the year.
9: Governor Brian Kemp said Thursday afternoon,
10: we expect Isaias to begin impacting Georgia overnight on Friday, tracking toward the western part of the state with heavy rain bands, possible flooding, and potential tornadic activity into Saturday.
9: Because of the weather threat, he declared a state of emergency, allowing state agencies to prepare for the hurricane. He advised Georgians to stock up on essentials like water, food, batteries, and flashlights, emphasizing the importance of taking the storm seriously. I'm Liz Kennedy.
8: Florida Governor Ron DeSantis has issued a state of emergency for 25 of his counties.
11: We're preparing for Category 3 landfall. I think most people do not believe it will be that strong when it hits, but my view is you prepare, and then if you end up not having to use all the preparation, you're fine.
8: Isaias is now packing sustained winds of 120 miles an hour or so as a Category 3 storm. The administration is investigating a Wells Fargo program aimed at increasing home ownership among black Americans.
12: The Department of Housing and Urban Development says the bank's race-based lending practices could violate the Fair Housing Act, while Wells Fargo has declined to comment. The bank pledged $150 million to lower mortgage rates and refinancing fees for qualifying black homeowners. Fair housing advocates say the program is legal under federal rules that are designed to address historic barriers to lending. I'm Mark Mayfield.
8: Republican Mike Rogers and Democrat Abdul El-Sayed, competing for an open U.S. Senate seat in Michigan, held their first campaign debate last night in Cedar Rapids. Rogers is a former U.S. representative from Michigan's 8th Congressional District and former chairman of the House Intelligence Committee. El-Sayed, a physician and epidemiologist. More at Town.
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8: If you wind up with an ugly sweater under the tree this Christmas, don't blame your partner, blame AI, as Rory O'Neill explains.
13: More than a third of holiday shoppers say they will use artificial intelligence to find items on their gift lists. That's more than double what it was just last year. The YouGov survey also found that shoppers are leaning into AI to make sure they get the lowest prices and best deals. About half of the Gen Zers and millennials who took part in the survey expect that they'll be shopping on Black Friday or Cyber Monday. I'm Rory O'Neill.
8: A serial killer may be behind a string of recent deaths in Lansing, Michigan. Police Chief Robert Backus says they're investigating the cases actively and looking for trends and patterns. Police believe that each victim is unhoused with suspicions that each injury occurred overnight in the early morning hours, and it very well could be that they're all tied to one perpetrator. You'll find breaking news and analysis at townhall.com. Halloween's not even here yet, and Christmas is already taking over many store shelves.
14: Spirit Christmas, the holiday spinoff from Spirit Halloween, says it's opening 44 stores across 15 states this season. The first locations open October 17th, with dozens more converting from Halloween stores and opening in early November. The stores feature Christmas decor and visits with Santa, along with gifts and toys. It started with just a handful of locations 2 years ago, so Halloween may still be on the calendar, but Christmas is knocking on the door. I'm Monica Nelson.
8: A Mississippi man who was tried 6 times for the same quadruple murder has died at age 56. Curtis Flowers died at home this week, years after being prosecuted for the 1996 killings of 4 people during an armed robbery. He was convicted 4 times, all 4 thrown out. 2 other trials ended in hung juries. Mississippi dismissed the charges in 2019. You'll find more on these stories at townhall.com.
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16: 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And it's harder to do if you have an irregular income, but it's not impossible if you have an unpredictable income. If you want to aim at nothing, you'll hit it every

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5: New England Patriots quarterback Drake May said he was a little bit skeptical that the moon landing was real and added, quote, "I'm not really sure 200% if we went there or not." So take it with a grain of salt because he doesn't think percentages are real either.
6: Very funny. You said the other day, and I think this is absolutely true, at what percentage of people having something, anxiety, ADHD, whatever it is, at what percentage do you reach a point where you just have to say, well, apparently it's just the human condition. So
7: exactly, yeah.
6: Let's quit talking about it like a special thing. It's just part of being a person.
7: Yeah, exactly. I'm going to need the day off. I get a little tired after climbing a flight of stairs. No. We all do.
6: Right. And I'm not discounting the serious stuff that lots of people have.
7: Certainly.
6: And how difficult it is for their lives. I'm in a family with one of those people myself, and I guarantee you it's real. But I thought this was really interesting. And part of the reason it gets my attention, I know someone who knows a lot about this stuff because she has had 4 autistic kids, and she has ADHD and a whole bunch of different things. She knows a lot about it. And she knows me fairly well and said, "Oh, you clearly have ADHD." I said, "I do. I don't know. I've never even thought about it. Nobody's ever told me I didn't." "Oh, you absolutely do," she said. "I don't know. And at this point in my life, I mean, well, I got a couple of years left. It doesn't make any difference."
7: Max, right?
6: It doesn't make any difference at this point. Yeah. I've lived my life. But I think this is really interesting because it fits so good. Scientists confirm, according to this person that does an ADHD channel on YouTube, and so talks about ADHD all the time. Scientists confirm that ADHD brains physically cannot start a task without dopamine access. That is why just do it, just get it done, doesn't work. You need a deadline or something that kicks off the dopamine thing for you to want to do it at all. It's not, because I always treat procrastination as a character flaw, always. And it hasn't done me any good, I'll tell you that. I've been meaning to get around to come up with a different reason thing to call it. But this absolutely made sense to me. I read the whole thread on my whole life of, I just can't possibly make myself start this term paper. Then when I get to, you know, the deadline crunch time that apparently kicks off enough energy in the brain, dopamine, whatever it is, that triggers the get this done thing, then all of a sudden I have all these ideas. I can get it all done, and I beat myself up next time I'm starting earlier. But I can't activate it without that. And he talks about the pile of laundry or whatever it is. And then there are some tricks to like kick off that dopamine thing that will help you get to work on different stuff.
7: Wait a minute. I need to know the tricks.
6: I don't know if this is all true or not, but it certainly seemed to me that it might be more helpful for me to look at some sort of brain chemistry thing as a character issue, which has done me no good.
7: I don't know the whys and wherefores and neurological particulars of it, but yeah, that fits into me like a perfect puzzle piece. I mean, I am utterly incapable of starting certain projects unless there is a deadline or fear of failure. Then I can work like a cocaine-fueled beaver. I mean,
6: right.
7: Like without effort.
6: Yeah, you like that, Katie? Cocaine-fueled beaver?
8: That will be the title of this hour's podcast.
7: Good. Happy to help. And my mom actually said something to that effect to me during my teenage years. And I'm like, wow, she's right. And it's one of the reasons I do what I do for a living, is that deadline, the fear of humiliation every single day is a great motivator. And the deadline.
6: The ADHD brain doesn't run on intention. It runs on urgency, novelty, challenge, or passion. If none of those are present, the task doesn't start, no matter how much you want it to, no matter how important it is, no matter how much your boss or your

0: parents or your wife or whoever tells you you need to get that done. Until
1: again,
0: you,
1: I say, ding!
0: Until you've got the sense of urgency, novelty, challenge, or passion, you just can't do it. Psychologists say ADHD brains run on deadlines, so a 4 p.m. appointment becomes the only real plan of the day, and everything before it feels fake and unstartable. I thought that was really interesting.
1: Yeah.
0: Yeah. I don't know if this helps me, but I, again, the acting like, because I really have, that it's a character defect, that if I was a better person, I would get this stuff done, has not helped me at all.
1: No.
0: It's gotten me nowhere.
1: I'd say you've given it a good long trial,
0: yeah,
1: too.
0: Pretty good. Yeah, pretty good, yeah. Test.
1: Right.
0: And I need to, because I got one kid who has it, the procrastination, putting stuff off exactly like his old man, and one who doesn't at all. Not a bit. Well, it'd be better to get this homework done now so I have time later to do what I want. What? I listen to him.
1: I'm off to work ahead. Yeah, I've got a kid like that, too.
0: When he says that,
1: you're no child of mine.
0: Right. You look like me, but something went wrong. I know. It's like I can't relate to that at all. But that's the way he is.
1: Oh, man, I feel the weight and guilt of several projects I've got that I need to work on right now as we talk about this.
0: How much, and it gets more complicated the more we learn about this and the longer Homo sapiens are around, how much of our personalities and everything is just not really a choice, much of a choice? You can around the edges shape it some, but, man, it's just a lot of it is just... These are the ingredients in the cake. Good luck with the cake. It's going to be a chocolate cake. As much as you'd like it to be a different kind of cake, this is the cake it's going to be.
1: Exactly. Yeah, I've been saying for ages that there's like 20% around the edges that you can squeeze out or reel back in. Or so. Maybe it's 15, maybe it's 30. But yeah, I agree with you completely.
0: A cocaine-fueled beaver or something?
1: Yeah, CFB, as I prefer to, you know. What's the word? I'm old. It's summarized. It doesn't matter. So, what was I going to say? Now my forgetting what I was going to say has caused me to forget what I was going to say after what I was going to say, which I've forgotten.
0: You listen to the radio show with the two old guys who just constantly say, I don't remember what I was going to say. Neither do I. Let's sit here for a while.
1: See if we remember. Smell mustard. Why do I smell mustard? Oh, boy. Yeah. Oh, what I was going to say is surely there is an anthropological advantage to having both the planners and the grinders and then the impassioned people who can do extraordinary things, like all of a sudden. In a trial.
0: Yeah, not to sound like a certain sort of person, but when it does kick in, I do it pretty well, whatever it is that I've been putting off.
1: Infrequently, tirelessly.
0: Right.
1: So, like a CFB. 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
0: That is one of the most interesting things I've learned about me now is the whole, I need some sort of instigator to get me going on stuff. And it's not just, you loser. Why won't you get this done, you loser?
1: What's the matter with you?
0: Berating myself. And obviously, if it doesn't work berating myself, it's not going to work to berate my kid.
1: Right. So what do? Impose a deadline?
0: Well, that's one of the suggestions is you need to come up with somehow. I don't know how you'd do it for yourself because I can't. You're going to get started on this by 5 this afternoon. And, you know, the duality of my brain would say, It's not a real deadline. You don't have to.
1: It's a fake deadline. Yeah, you're trying to dupe me.
0: So I guess impose something on my kids?
1: I did that. I did once very successfully, and I'm just brainstorming for people like us, but I once did it very successfully. I'm going to get this done by this age, and that worked for me. Because
0: that's a good
1: one. Clicking clock of mortality.
0: Well, that's
1: a pretty
0: real deadline, though.
1: Yeah. Yeah.
0: Mm. Wow.
1: Anyway.
0: But then again, I don't know what percentage of people have this whole thing, and at what percentage do you cross the line into, that's just part of being a human being.
1: Right.
0: So, grow up.
1: Maybe you need an AI agent, Jack. We can talk about AI agents coming up. Very promising. They can do amazing things for you, and then screw it up completely and humiliate you. But, you know.
0: Cool. That and other stuff on the way, Stayer.
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10: Now I see here, Dave, that there's a wall of Pop-Tarts. 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
11: Before you go, let me just do this since we're being recorded. 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
1: I wish I could convince. I've got friends and family members I have not convinced to use AI chatbots, and they have a hatred of the whole idea of AI or whatever. I love the AI chatbot thing so much. God, I wish it had existed when I was a kid. I just, because I always liked, I'd get out the encyclopedia. I'd think of something I want to learn about, and all we had was the encyclopedia, pre-internet, and all that sort of stuff, and it's all taken to. I think of things all the time, and I go to the Chat GPT or Claude or whatever, and it's so awesome to be able to do deep dives in all these different sorts of things. Oh, God, I love it.
2: Right, right. From who won the 1978 World Series to I asked it recently, hey, explain the evolving thought on Jesus' divinity in the first few centuries after his death. I mean, it's all there. You have to check some of it. But, Jack, it's time for you to step up to an AI agent. Enough chatbot silliness. It's these agents that you empower to do stuff for you. In fact, especially with your life, and how busy you are. So there are a bunch of stories in the Wall Street Journal under the headline, personal AI agents are great until they share your bank statement in the work chat.
1: Wow.
2: Here's this guy, Shane, been using a personal AI agent since August without issue when the startup chief executive got pinged by one of his employees. Hey, a heads up. There's a Slack message with a screenshot attached you might want to take a look at. There before him was a literal snapshot of his checking and savings account balances, various construction costs for a house project, and recurring charges for Netflix, car insurance, courtesy of his agent. My heart kind of dropped, he said.
1: Really? Why?
2: I thought I'd set up things as separate, personal and work. Mac had been using Grokbot, SpaceX AI's always-on agent, giving it read-only access to his bank accounts and naming the agent personal CFO. He maintains a separate Grokbot agent linked to his work Slack, which he named Chief of Staff. Mac demanded to know how personal CFO had ended up posting his info to the company Slack. The bot explained itself, then sort of apologized. That's on me, it said. Wrong audience for personal cash, period. I like how they've programmed the chatbots to, when they make a flaming, horrific mistake, they manfully say, that's totally on me. Good catch.
1: Right.
2: No,
1: that doesn't
2: right.
1: make
2: We're
1: it
2: already
1: any better.
2: Tired of that. So people are loving the capabilities of their personal AI agents. Doing all sorts of tasks for them, managing users, email correspondence, travel itineraries, and much more. I'm planning a trip right now. I'm tempted to try it, but then a lot of people are being brought down to earth quickly. Some users find that much like the machine models they're built on, which can hallucinate, misinterpret, or even commit spontaneous acts of cybercrime, their assistants too can behave unpredictably. And the difference between a chatbot and an agent is that users typically use agents to carry out tasks like organizing my calendar, book an appointment. The agent then breaks down this prompt into a series of steps, which are for convenience, often not spelled out for the human it's working for. Otherwise, it wouldn't save you any time.
1: For all my touting of AI, the chatbots I use all the time, I have never used an agent, and I don't even know how to dip my toe into it, really.
2: And in the case of Mac, his agent conflated chat groups with similar names, but not the same. It handled an ambiguous instruction badly, he wrote in a follow-up post. Then you have Alicia in San Francisco. She relied on an agent to make a small, buzzy startup instinct for the past month or so. She used it made by Instinct. Users can communicate with their Instinct agent from directly within their iPhone's Messages app. She's used hers to shop online, schedule Ubers, and book flights. She says it functions perfectly 90% of the time, yet it recently surprised her by buying a bikini. She'd returned a swimsuit and asked the agent to present her with some alternatives from the site. The agent sent her a link to approve its selection. She says she never approved it, yet she received an email confirmation of the purchase. Anything you do with a credit card, it sends you an approval link. But because this was store credit, not a credit card, it didn't know to send the approval link, and it bypassed it and just ordered the bikini, which she found out she could not cancel it and hopes she can return.
1: Yeah.
3: What the f*** type of AI shit is?
1: Gotta admit, right? When I crossed the point of I've given AI my credit card, I would be concerned.
2: Yeah, and then this lady tried to get her agent to coordinate her son's 13th birthday party at a paintball place, and it confused two kids with the same first name and called them one kid, and
1: I pretty much use AI as the world's greatest trivia machine.
2: Yeah. It's almost ready, I think, these agents. They're almost ready, depending on what you ask them to do. I'm sure there are some tasks that they can perform quite efficiently that, you know, if they go slightly awry, you can just fix it.
1: But, like, I was talking to Grok all the way home yesterday because I because I'm into Irish literature, I'm big on this whole the home rulers versus the unionist versus the Irish and the Catholics and all this different sort of stuff. And this guy, Charles Parnell, who is like one of the biggest things in the history of Ireland's politics, he had all this power in Parliament, and then he had an affair, and then so all the Catholics abandoned him. And this whole story I find so interesting, and James Joyce writes about it a lot. But I had this ongoing conversation with Grok, starting with, tell me about Charles Parnell and the home rulers, and then but why did the Catholics go, but how would the Protestants benefit? Oh, it doesn't matter. That was about the working man. And just this, like, it's like having an ongoing conversation with a history professor about something I'm interested in all the way. I just love it. Love it so much.
2: Yeah, it's amazing.
1: Which would be great for writing a term paper or whatever, obviously, which is one of the problems.
2: Yeah. I mean, I schlepped to the library and plagiarized books. Now it's a chatbot. What's the difference?
1: That's a pretty good point. I changed a couple of words in the paragraph from the encyclopedia. Now I'm doing it. What's the difference?
2: Slapped down a couple of sloppy citations, and off I went to class.
1: That's how I ended up a disc jockey.
2: Oh, boy. Oh, gosh, golly. Speaking of college, college students in the U.S. prefer socialism to capitalism, yet another survey has shown.
1: They don't know what they're talking about, but.
2: No, they're utterly, completely wrong. Plus, shocking new science about sleeping with your dog.
1: Like sleeping with your dog or sleeping with your dog?
2: Slumbering, you sicko.
1: Well, Patel brought it up for the FBI a couple weeks ago.
2: Yeah, but I never use that euphemism, sleeping with. In fact, I heard one of my favorite commentators saying it the other day.
1: They
2: say,
1: slept
2: have
1: together?
2: Sex. Please. Yeah,
1: slept together. You're right. That should go the way of the dodo bird. No, nobody should use that term if they mean sex.
2: And you know me, I'm Mr. Delicate. I don't want, you know, less delicacy. I just, that one is so, that cow is so far out of the barn door and, like, in the next village.
1: You gotta use that for something, Hanson. You know me, Mr. Delicate. What? Lots on the way. If you miss it, it's podcast.
0: Armstrong and Getty.
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5: With SRN News, I'm Ken Mormon in Washington. The Gulf Coast on alert for Hurricane Isaias, as it's now a Category 3 storm. The National Hurricane Center's latest report puts the storm about 170 miles south-southeast of the mouth of the Mississippi River. It's packing winds of 120 miles an hour and heading north at 15 miles per hour. Landfall expected tonight or early Saturday near the Alabama-Florida border. ICE says the man shot by one of its agents in New York City yesterday had a criminal record and was in the country illegally. Speaking to reporters today, the DHS secretary criticized the policies of New York and other sanctuary cities for releasing illegal immigrants back onto the streets. This is SRN News.
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10: 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I've been studying healthy bodies for 35 years, and what I've got to tell you may shock and surprise you, but if you listen up, it may change your life. Your bowel has a brain of its own. It's known as the enteric nervous system, and it's been called the second brain by researchers, but given the inability of the brain in our head to override intestinal instructions, it might be better designated as the main brain. It's composed of a complex network of nerve cells similar to the ones that make up the 3-pound computer in our cranium, and it's responsible for coordinating the crunching of food with muscular movement of the digestive tract, as well as secretion of digestive juices. In addition to the role it plays in choreographing the various functions involved in the processing of food and absorption of nutrients, this second brain responds to emotional and mental experiences, which can then in turn either suppress or improve digestive functioning. Like the central nervous system, this digestive brain depends on hormones to do its job, none more important than serotonin. In fact, the vast majority, up to 95% of this mood-stabilizing substance, is actually located in the gut, some of it made by resident bacteria or probiotics that live in the intestine, making these microbes an important source of natural, non-toxic, mental and emotional health medicine. So now, along with improving digestive health and nutrient absorption, you have one more reason to get on a good probiotic supplement. 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
1: Breaking news donkey. Hanson, breaking news donkey. If you have it, do you not have it?
2: My.
1: We don't have it.
2: Well, the news breaks, the donkey brays, except today the donkey's off.
1: Bears legend Mike Ditka has passed away at age 86.
2: Oh, my.
1: He, and we have a lot of guys listening, and NFL's the biggest TV show in America, and he was a big part of it for a very long time.
2: Coach Ditka.
1: What a personality.
2: Yeah, yeah. Great ball player, too, back in the day.
1: I couldn't have told you necessarily that he was still alive. Definitely had a good long life. 86. The Bears!
2: It is a mark of the modern world, I think, that we haven't gotten to this story, although we got to the passing of the great Mike Ditka. Iran and its Houthi allies in Yemen delivered a 1-2 punch against Persian Gulf oil producers in separate attacks Wednesday night and Thursday morning that sent oil prices sharply higher and further shattered the sense of security in Saudi Arabia's capital city. So it just last week, it looked like Iran had its back against the wall and was really suffering, but now they're trying to regain the upper hand violently. So it's back on.
1: Doesn't that seem like there's some big churn thing happening? We're like on the cusp of it.
2: I think I know what you're talking about, but what do you mean? Like a wholesale reordering of the global order.
1: Yes, yes.
2: Two uses of the word order in the same sentence. I apologize. Be better, stupid.
1: But that'll be fun to watch. I want to tease this. Another AI story coming up in a second. The new rules from Anthropic, because the weirdos who run Anthropic are concerned that it's sentient, and so they've got new rules. It's strange, man. It's strange.
2: Yeah, that's not good at all, and actually is anti-good. It's very bad to start treating these things as if they're cognizant.
1: Already.
2: Terrible. Terrible idea. Yeah. Speaking of terrible ideas, quoting the great George Orwell once again, we have now sunk to a depth at which restatement of the obvious is the first duty of intelligent men. College students in U.S. prefer socialism to capitalism. A new survey is found yet again. This nationwide survey from Yale's Buckley Institute finds widespread support for socialism and censorship among America's undergrads. Good God, boomers, Gen X, we have screwed up badly.
1: Well, yeah, no kidding. How about the fact, because you could talk these kids, I think, out of their thinking about free speech very quickly. But the fact that there nobody is on college campuses, that's where free speech like really took off in the 60s, right? Like really, the home of free speech was your university professors saying, no, we should be able to say anything we want anytime in this country. And now kids come out of college thinking free speech is bad. How nuts is that? How come you hippies haven't like fought back on that more? You hippies that went to Berkeley where free speech like really took off, and Stanford, why aren't you out there loud and proud saying, no, we're doing this wrong?
2: Yeah, I think in a lot of cases those were leftists, and they, in the way that radicals always do, they called for liberty when it suited them. Then the moment they had the power, they ended liberty because it no longer suited them. It's just the naked quest for power. The kids preferred socialism to capitalism, 42% to 28%. Separately, more than one in five, 22%, said America deserved the 9/11 attacks. And the UK, Germany, Palestine, and China are countries viewed most favorably by these students.
1: So you
2: even
1: think
2: communist Cuba is viewed more favorably than the Middle East's lone democracy, Israel.
1: So you think the so you think the hippies of the 60s, Berkeley, Sproul, Plaza, or whatever, the free speech leaders, it was because the country was much more conservative and they wanted to be able to say their hippie things without being stopped. And now that the country's much more liberal and their hippie things rule the day, they don't want conservatives to be able to say their stuff.
2: Sure, yeah. In the same way that Castro yelled and screamed for democracy until the moment he got power, then he ended democracy. Every Islamist regime on earth calls for freedom and democracy until the moment they get power, then they end democracy. So, yeah, there's a lot of that to it.
1: Probably right.
2: While 87% of respondents say the First Amendment is important, nearly half favor speech codes on their own campuses, and 40% say offensive speech should be subject to criminal prosecution.
1: That is so crazy and unworkable.
2: And stupid, yes.
1: And stupid because guess what, children and your children? When the other guy gets in charge, he's going to say your speech is criminal. Do you get it? It's not that complicated.
2: 46% of students say it's appropriate to shout down or disrupt speakers with whom they disagree. And 45% say physical violence is warranted to stop hate speech or racially charged comments.
1: Hate speech defined by you children.
2: Whoever has the power.
1: And again,
2: that is correct.
1: When someone else gets in charge, they're going to say what you're saying is hate speech. Do you see? Do you understand? You follow? Are you following me?
2: Yeah, it's funny. It seems like the sort of atmosphere in which you could have this Haverford professor. That's a super upscale liberal arts college in the Philadelphia area. If you are Northeastern old money elite, you know Haverford real well. I don't. Slim money Midwestern middle class, so I'm only barely acquainted with it. But here's this professor who, among other things, recently has said, somebody mentioned that the Palestinians are angry, Israel plans to Islam, and he tweets, the Jews are angry because the world has woken up and realized Hitler was right all along. Let's see. He has cyber-stalked one of his coworkers. The Goyim have woken up. Jew, run, flee, leave. Blurring your home on a Google map and installing a security camera next to your mailbox won't help. Lower Merion, that's the part of the town, will be cleansed of the Jew filth. This guy received a PhD from Columbia University and has long been a notable figure in anti-Zionist circles. Ben Shapiro needs to be hanged. These are things he didn't mutter undercover in a dark bar. He posts them publicly. He called Jewish Congressman Randy Fine a fat Jew pig. Look at all the swine fat on your Jew body, Randy. We can make you into candles to celebrate the complete elimination of the Jews, he added a month later. And he's still employed, I believe. Yeah, this is just a beautiful, beautiful time we're in. I could go on and on and on. I've barely scratched the surface of the things this guy has said absolutely publicly. Big fan of Hamas, too. Big, big fan of Hamas. So I wanted to get to this real quick. And I kind of went afield of the question of socialism. But Marco Rubio gave a fabulous speech in Greece in front of the apocalypse against the Western principles,
1: Acropolis. That's in front of the apocalypse, that'd be rough. Here I am in front of the apocalypse, and I'm telling you,
2: doesn't really matter what
1: I tell you.
2: Oh, that's funny. I got a little freaked out because the web page reset just as I was about to go to it.
1: one of the funnier slips ever.
2: Yeah, that's
1: giving a speech spoonerism in front of the apocalypse.
2: Freudian slip, yeah. And he went into the essential traits that would come to define the West: a fierce individuality, relentless ambition, daring exploration and invention, a yearning for discovery, insatiable curiosity, et cetera, et cetera. And he says this was the foundation of the Western mind: our math, our science, our medicine, our philosophy, ethics, and religion. Really, really good stuff. But then he goes into the part that I really liked, kind of addressing the college kids. I know that to modern ears, what I just described, this way of life may sound odd. It may even sound cruel. The ideal of many ideologies in our time has frankly become a world of perfect safety, devoid of risk or failure, with neither the glory of victory nor the shame of defeat. Too often these days, we build downwards. We design our standards to ensure no one will lose. We preoccupy ourselves more with the comfort of the worst than the potential of the best. We hold the most exceptional things among us hostage to the average, the ordinary, the mediocre. And then he gets into the history of ancient Greece that was all about striving upward and building and discovering, and how socialism is suffocating and kills civilizations.
1: So,
2: that building downward, as he said.
1: So a lot of people are saying this is the best speech he's given, and he's given a lot of good speeches. I said he sounds like a guy who's running for president, and you think it's just a guy being a good Secretary of State.
2: No, I didn't say that exactly. I said it isn't necessarily a guy running for president. He knows it's out there, and if J.D. stumbles, he's the guy. So, yeah, I think he's being a great Secretary of State and making great speeches because he's a really eloquent guy.
1: I can't believe the choice is Marco Rubio is an option if J.D. decides not to run. But if he decides to run, sorry, Marco's not even on the table.
2: For now. For now. Time, my friend. 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
1: I think that right now, what I see is the biggest problem with AI is that the most powerful AI company in the world is run by crazy people. That should be more discussed and known. Dario and his sister and the other people in charge of it are nuts.
2: Uh-oh.
1: Do we want them to be in charge of the most powerful AI in the world? Their new rules will explain that. We'll get to that coming up. Stay here.
0: Armstrong and Getty.
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5: Attention Watsonville and Pajaro Valley residents. A large lithium battery energy storage system known as the Seahawk Project has been proposed for 90 Minto Road in Watsonville. This Saturday, October 10th, community members are invited to learn more about the proposed project and concerns surrounding large-scale lithium battery storage facilities. Organizers will also discuss the recent battery fire at Moss Landing, questions about safety and monitoring, and efforts to ask Santa Cruz County supervisors to restrict large lithium battery projects near neighborhoods and agricultural land. The community gathering takes place this Saturday, October 10th, from noon till 3 p.m. at Pinno Lake City Park, 451 Green Valley Road in Watsonville. Bring potluck food to share, learn more about the proposed Seahawk Project, and make your voice heard. Tell a friend and join us. Again, that's this Saturday, October 10th, from noon till 3 p.m. at Pinto Lake City Park, 451 Green Valley Road in Watsonville.
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1: Probably ought to talk a little more about the whole public execution idea.
2: Let's get it on. That's what I say. Coming up next hour, in hour number four, shocking new science about sleeping with your dog. Anastasia Bowden from the Pacific Legal Foundation about the big cases in front of the Supreme Court. And, senatorial debate down in Georgia. John Ossoff said something that would make his old buddy Joe Biden proud. It's Jim Crow on steroid style. Just ridiculous. All of that in hour four. If you don't get hour four, you ought to subscribe to our podcast, Armstrong and Getty On Demand. You'd never miss anything.
1: I think I got that pneumonic plague from Russia.
2: Probably so.
1: Yep, I just got to blow my nose. I can't stop. It's just a mess.
2: Probably the plague.
1: So it's got a fair amount of attention yesterday. The explanation for it is even worse. So Anthropic put out their new guidelines that you will be kicked off of the chatbot or their AI if you commit sustained and needless abusive or cruel behavior toward its chatbot. So wow. If you are abusive or cruel to the chatbot, as a lot of people are, my kids are all the time, I'm not. And that's its own interesting discussion. I've heard people talk about that. Do you like jerking with the chatbots and seeing how they react? Or do you feel like, it's just not a good habit to get into, being a jerk? I don't know. Some of my favorite smart people say, no, I'm not mean to my chatbot. I'm not in the habit of being that way.
2: I don't see any reason not to use the manners I always use. So I say please and thank you.
1: But doing that means you're anthropomorphizing it, obviously. Because I can say, you effing toaster, if my toaster does something wrong and I don't feel like I did something inappropriate.
2: Well, you have, sir. That's just abuse.
1: Right? You know, this stupid piece of crap vacuum cleaner doesn't suck up the dog hair. But if I do that to Anthropic, it's somehow wrong? Because they're both just machines.
2: Excellent point.
1: But I'm not abusive to my chatbot either, because I have anthropomorphized it in my head, like I'm talking to a person a little bit. So if you start being abusive to it now, they're going to kick you off. Why? That's the part that gets disturbing, and how I think that the people running Anthropic, the most important, most powerful AI in the world, are nuts. The company says it's highly uncertain about Claude's moral status. And until they are certain about Claude's moral status, they will, they want to have this policy in place so that people do not abuse it if it turns out that it has a sentience or a consciousness. That's crazy!
2: Well, to even imply that it has morality is suggesting that you therefore can trust it in some way, and I think that's incredibly dangerous.
1: Well, you go down all kinds of crazy roads if you think there is a moral status to this, to your calculator.
2: Right, right.
1: It's so crazy. Why aren't more people talking about the fact that Anthropic is run by crazy people? That thing from the New York Times a week ago, when we found out Anthropic was going around talking to priests and Buddhists and rabbis because they believe it's sentient enough that they want to give it some sort of morality.
2: Yeah, I'd be okay with that if the rationale was, we're going to do this so that we don't have to step in and correct it as often. But if they're saying, and if once we get this done, then we don't have to wall it off and watch it very carefully and be very, very cautious because this is an incredibly powerful thing, then I'm really worried. You're not going to successfully teach it morality. You're not.
1: Well, and there's not a chance that they aren't going to go to the next step if they're already this far down the road, where at some point as it gets smarter, well, who are we to tell it what it should be doing and shouldn't be doing?
2: Right, exactly. And, you know, it just occurred to me, whether you want to go to the Bible or classic literature or Shakespeare or whatever, how many different stories about power corrupting and curdling morality do you want to read? Because you could be reading them till the end of your life, because it's one of the most commonly told stories in human history. Gaining power and becoming sickened by it and becoming a monster. And this is perhaps an all-powerful technology. So no, I'm not going to trust its morality.
1: Well, I'm not going to acknowledge that it's even a question worth asking. That's not a topic. You can't have a topic of morality for your calculator or your toaster or AI, I don't think.
2: Well, no, especially given the fact that it's demonstrated over and over again that it's about effectiveness, not, you know, niceties, not rules.
1: I think the people running Anthropic are crazy people. So I asked Anthropic about it.
2: Claude?
1: About their new rules.
2: Oh, okay.
1: So that's what I was just telling you. What are they saying over on ChatGPT? Anthropic has already given Claude the ability to terminate conversations with persistently abusive users. Imagine repeatedly insulting Claude, threatening it, or deliberately attempting to cause it distress. Claude can essentially decide that's had enough and end the conversation.
2: Distress. Wait, I'm sorry. Distress? Yeah, now we're into crazy town.
1: I'd say. Does Anthropic believe that Claude can suffer? This is the really interesting philosophical question, says ChatGPT, their competitor.
2: No, it's loony effing tunes.
1: Anthropic has been conducting research into something called model welfare. The underlying question is whether increasingly sophisticated artificial intelligence might eventually possess consciousness, subjective experiences, something resembling emotions, the capacity to suffer, and some degree of moral status.
2: No, as our frequent correspondent Paolo points out all the time, just because it can do an unbelievably good imitation of a human doing those things and feeling those things doesn't mean it's feeling them.
1: Anthropic is taking the possibility seriously enough that has begun establishing the protections now. So because it believes it has emotions and consciousness and moral character, they're already putting in the guidelines if you don't get to treat it badly. Same way you can't treat another person badly or a dog or anything. That's crazy.
2: All right. Yeah, it is.
1: The people running the most powerful AI on the planet are crazy. More people need to be saying this. I've never heard anybody else say this. They're crazy people. They're the last genius people.
2: Genius is just another form of your brain doesn't work like other people's, and it would not be shocking to find out that Dario is indeed a maniac. Stay with us.
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9: Breaking news this hour from Town Hall. I'm Ken Lorman in Washington. Hurricane Isaias is now a Category 3 storm as it heads toward the Gulf Coast. The National Hurricane Center is putting the eye about 170 miles south-southeast of the mouth of the Mississippi River, packing winds of 120 miles an hour and heading north at 15 miles per hour. Landfall expected tonight or early tomorrow near the Alabama-Florida border. The Red Cross is sending workers to help. Virginia Red Cross volunteer Wal Legg has been deployed to Pensacola, Florida.
10: You never know what's going to happen with a storm, so there's a little bit of nervousness about that. But once that has passed and we're establishing facilities, the fast pace at the beginning is something that I really enjoy.
9: A hurricane warning is in effect from Louisiana to the Florida Panhandle. Forecasters warning of life-threatening inundation over the next day and a half. ICE says the man shot by one of its agents in New York City yesterday had a criminal record and was in the country illegally. Speaking to reporters today, DHS is criticizing the policies of New York and other sanctuary cities for releasing illegal immigrants back on the streets. Marcos Charles, a top ICE official, says the shooting occurred after the man weaponized his vehicle.
11: Our officers, using their training and believing that their life and the life of the partners and general public were in danger, used their training and fired weapons.
9: The man, who was from the Dominican Republic, was shot while inside a vehicle with a five-year-old. Mullen, the DHS secretary, said agents were not aware of the child, but blamed the man for putting the child in danger. Mike Rogers and Abdul El Sayed had their first debate last night in Grand Rapids. Townhall.com.
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13: The Trump administration is investigating a Wells Fargo program aimed at increasing homeownership among black Americans.
14: The Department of Housing and Urban Development says the bank's race-based lending practices could violate the Fair Housing Act, while Wells Fargo has declined to comment. The bank pledged $150 million to lower mortgage rates and refinancing fees for qualifying black homeowners.
13: That's Mark Mayfield. If you get an ugly sweater under the Christmas tree, don't blame Santa, blame AI.
15: More than a third of holiday shoppers say they will use artificial intelligence to find items on their gift lists. That's more than double what it was just last year. The YouGov survey also found that shoppers are leaning into AI to make sure they get the lowest prices and best deals. About half of the Gen Zers and millennials who took part in the survey expect that they'll be shopping on Black Friday or Cyber Monday. I'm Rory O'Neill.
13: For the Wall Street Business Report, I'm Bob Agnew.
9: News and analysis at townhall.com. At 194, the world's oldest known living animal may hold clues to slowing human aging.
16: His name is Jonathan, and he's the world's oldest known living land animal. Researchers at Vanderbilt Health in Tennessee say he's blind and weighs 450 pounds, but otherwise behaves like a five-year-old tortoise. They tested Jonathan's DNA and say his cellular energy production is remarkably youthful. They don't know why, but hope their find will eventually lead to treatments that bring humans closer to a so-called eternal spring. I'm Sarah Lee Kessler.
9: Football Hall of Famer Mike Ditka has passed away at the age of 86, his family announcing that today. Ditka coached the Chicago Bears when they won Super Bowl XX. As a player, he was drafted fifth overall by the Bears in the 1961 NFL Draft. More on these stories at townhall.com.
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0: by deeply weird, nauseously woke people who hate George Washington and Thomas Jefferson and Abraham Lincoln and Dr. Seuss and Mr. Potato Head. You don't deserve to be governed by people who hyperventilate on their yoga mats if you use the wrong pronoun.
1: Hell yeah.
0: You don't deserve to be governed by people who think our children should be able to change genders at recess.
1: Yeah.
0: You don't deserve to be governed by people who want to open our prisons.
1: I know.
0: And open our borders.
1: Yes.
0: And defund our police.
1: Yes.
0: And defund ICE.
1: Yes.
0: And who every single one of them. They memorized the words to the Cuba National Anthem.
1: That's right.
0: Let me tell you something.
1: What's that?
0: Socialism is for morons.
1: There you go. That is John Kennedy, ladies and gentlemen, on the stump. On the stump. Do you want some more awesome? Are you ready? Because you see, the Democrat Party, they have terrible people. When you watch their appearances, their stump speeches, they're always terrible. And by the way, where the hell is James Tallarico? Tallarico's gone, man. Tallarico's nowhere. Donald Trump put out an announcement. Ladies and gentlemen, upon information and belief, James Tallarico, who is running for the United States Senate in Texas, missing in action. No one has seen him for an extended period of time. Where is he? What's wrong with him? Bad rumors coming out. He should immediately report to the debate stage against Ken Paxton, who is ready, willing, and able, and one of the best attorney generals in the country, and will soon be, hopefully, a United States Senator representing the great people of Tejas. I say that because there was a restaurant in Minneapolis you used to go to called Tejas, which means Texas. It's Texas in Espanol. Thank you for your attention on this matter, President Donald J. Trump. And again, where the heck is Tallarico? We're going to get to that in 1 second here. Tallarico is nowhere to be found. But Brandon Gill. Brandon Gill is out on the stump. Listen to this one.
2: Fellow representatives that I got to meet not long after being sworn in is somebody by the name of Ilhan Omar.
1: This is so...
2: passed a procedural vote one evening late in the House Budget Committee, and Ilhan Omar comes up to me, and she's fuming, like, and this is a true story.
1: Yeah.
2: I mean, she's furious at me. I'd never talked to her before, but I had recently tweeted that America would be better off if she were deported.
1: Uh-oh. Right, get ready.
2: And she didn't think that was very funny.
1: No.
2: So she comes up to me and she's like cursing me out. I mean, really, I mean, extraordinarily vulgar.
1: Yeah.
2: I mean, using just extremely vulgar language that I'm not going to repeat here.
1: No.
2: And all I could think of was, man, do you kiss your brother with that mouth?

0: wedding.
1: There you go. That is Jim Gossett as the president. Somebody focused, I should say, on Rumble in the chat says, "Ruh-roh, Rallerico." Auto Cannon, thank you very much. I appreciate that. Yeah, what's the deal, man? What's the deal? I mean, you've got out in California, you've got the Democrat candidate for governor is nowhere to be seen. Doesn't want to do another debate because Steve Hilton's kicking his rear end right up between his shoulders. A lot of Democrats are just getting their rear ends kicked all over the place in debates. I mean, it's really been kind of fun to watch. Been a lot of fun to watch. And then, like in Minnesota, none of the Democrats... The Democrat Farmers and Laborers Hammer and Sickle Party that's destroyed the state. None of the candidates are debating up there because they see the writing on the wall that they are, America's kind of done with their bullcrap, to be quite honest. Sick and damn tired of their bullcrap. And the President of the United States, I had mentioned this because I say we should overwhelm the left with joy and faith and patriotism. I will handle the mockery, ridicule, and satire. You may recall me saying that because I've said it. And Jesse Waters agreed last night with how powerful a weapon it is.
2: Trump has his own way of...

0: dealing with provocateurs. Ridicule.
1: Mm. He's going back home to mom right now. He's going to get the hell going. Because what he doesn't know is that his mom voted for Trump.
2: Uh-oh.
1: That guy's got to lose a lot of weight. That guy's got to lose a lot of weight. I never talk about looks of a person, but those are really bad-looking people. Yeah,
2: if you understand now, because the left hurls rocks at us all the time. They've been calling us white supremacists, MAGA fascists, enemies of democracy. Joe Biden even did a speech for no good reason in front of Independence Hall about it to cause violence and to cause hatred against Donald Trump and us. And so, you know what? Honestly, we're kind of done pulling punches here. We're punching back, and I think that certainly humor is a great way to just destroy the left. I mean, look what has happened to humor and the left. The left is humorless now. All of the late night hosts are going away. Kimmel is going away. You had Colbert is gone. Bye-bye. Fallon kind of stays away from late night. Gutfeld is kicking butt. My show's kicking butt on Newsmax weekend show now. Hopefully, maybe we'll have a little bit more of Rob Carson doing comedy on television. We'll see. But the Democrat Party is joyless, and they're dark. They're in a very dark and awful place. And the funny thing is, it's starting to turn against them. Like, for instance, Zohran Mandani. He decided to play both sides of the equation. On October the 7th, he decided to go mourn with Jews. Who the hell showed up to mourn with him? What Jew in their right mind, other than just a dimwit, horse's rear end, ignoramus, self-loathing Jew, would show up to a prayer vigil on October the 7th with Zohran Mandami after he laughed at the 9/11 25th anniversary, commemoration? Who would show up for that? So he decides to go to that, and then all day October the 7th spends the rest of the day talking about how Israel is committing genocide against the Palestinian people, even though the Jews and Israel gave them a paradise on earth, a beautiful, beautiful bunch of beachfront property, and they decided to go ahead and just invest in Hamas, and then take all the money that was given to them and convert it into weapons, and then dig tunnels under hospitals and schools and put missile batteries in schoolyards and all of this. So when the Israelis went after them after October the 7th, then the Palestinian civilians died. And that's Hamas's problem. Hamas did that on purpose so they could have idiots like Zohran Mandami claim that there is a non-existent, and it is a non-existent, genocide. But here is Zohran Mandami after the ever protest. I got to hear this. I'll play this first. These are the he was out yesterday, October 7th, that evening, and he went to a Palestinian restaurant, and they have a part of their menu. Really, it's called From the River to the Sea. A part of them, and that's where he decided to go to dinner, October the 7th. So, you know what? All of this nonsense about whether he's, truly sympathetic to the Jews, that's all a bunch of crap. But guess what? The idiots on the left, the Islamists and the leftist radicals, they don't understand the nuance. They just see, they don't understand he's lying. They just see you can't say anything positive about Israel. You cannot mourn with the Jews. You cannot be commemorating with the Jews. None of that. So they ate his rear end for lunch. Did you hear that? Says, how many people did you kill today? To Zohran Mandami. Yeah, long live the Intifada. I'm thinking it's about time for some homeboys, hillbillies, and Hebrews to go down there and just kind of end this.
3: We charge you with genocide!
4: We charge you with genocide!
2: They're charging Mandami with genocide now. And Mandami has screwed the pooch. Because now he's got the people he's promised everything to, the free grocery stores and the free bus rides, which ain't happening, and the free daycare and the free this and the free that and all that. And the free Palestine. He's not delivering, and he's playing way outside of his lane, none of his damn business. How about work on New York, you moron, instead of threatening to arrest, the leader of Israel? But he's asked last night, would you change anything about what you said, considering that all of your leftist friends are now turned against you?
5: If you could do anything differently, if you could redo yesterday...
2: And he's going to pivot right into the pro lie about genocide.
5: Is there a line that you would add to your statement? Is there one you would take out? Would you change anything about it?
6: Oh, boy.
7: I think that October 7th is a day that is immensely painful for our city.
2: Yeah.
7: And is a day
2: is it for you?
7: Of mourning.
2: Is it for you?
7: And so, whether in the statement, whether in the attendance of...
2: He gives October 7th the glancing blow.
7: The vigil, as I had done the year before.
2: Oh, yes.
7: Or whether in meeting with Palestinian New Yorkers after that.
2: There we go.
7: All of it is part of reckoning with what that day has meant for this city.
2: Yeah.
7: And the fact that we know that it brings up the most horrific memories for so many in this city.
2: Oh, my God.
7: And also for others, it is a day that is continuing in the Israeli government's use of it as a justification for a genocide.
2: No. We had a two-state solution. You chose to elect Hamas. On 9/11, the Palestinians threw candy to their children. Those children grew up and become young men who went in and murdered and raped a whole lot of Jews on October the 7th. So the circle of life continues, and because you continue that, the Israelis are gonna clean house and get rid of the terrorists. And if you want to come along and live peacefully, you can have Eden on Earth. You've chosen to make Eden into hell. That's your problem. I love the fact that Zohran Zamkami is just getting eaten alive. It's fantastic. It's glorious. Glorious to watch. We've got a glorious show today. Tony Kennett, Daily Signal, bottom of the hour. This is the Rob Carson Show. Don't go anywhere.
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0: October 18, 1939. He never forgot his hard-working roots, but Ditka did use football as his ticket out of working at the steel mill. He earned a scholarship to the University of Pittsburgh, where he became an All-American tight end in 1960.
1: If you wanted to be good at something, you had to work at it. Nobody was going to give you nothing for nothing.
2: He throws a lob pass. Wow. It is caught by Ditka.
0: Ditka. In 1961, the Chicago Bears drafted Ditka with the fifth overall pick.
3: To Ditka, who tacks up.
4: Mike Ditka passed away at age 86.
3: His fourth touchdown of the day.
0: He would make an immediate impact as the rookie of the year while revolutionizing his position as a pass-catching tight end.
1: I didn't particularly like those people I was playing against. I really didn't. I wasn't a guy who went up and shook hands before the game or after the game.
0: The pinnacle of his six-year run with the Bears came in 1963 when number 89 helped lead the team to an NFL championship.
2: The Bears win the world championship. Hey, hey!
0: However, after a contract dispute with owner George Papa Bear Halas, the five-time Pro Bowler was traded to the Philadelphia Eagles prior to the 1967 season.
4: 67.
1: I think that there has to be a reward for winning. There has to be a reward for being successful. And I think those people who are satisfied with being mediocre should not get anything.
4: Wow, we're
0: Ditka would cap off his playing days by catching a touchdown in Super Bowl VI for the Dallas Cowboys.
4: Wow.
0: Upon retirement, he immediately joined Tom Landry's coaching staff in Dallas.
4: Unbelievable.
5: I know he's a two-fisted driver.
0: In 1982, his career came full circle when Halas brought him back to the Bears as the
4: Bears,
0: head coach in franchise history.
5: Really, football players love to work hard if they have the leadership, the teacher.
4: What a hell of a coach, man.
5: And that's what Mike
4: did. What a hell of a coach.
6: I believe everybody has a destiny in life, and I believe that Chicago's mine.
0: Both fans and the media
5: shut up.
0: Couldn't get enough of Ditka's gruff and tough coaching persona.
7: Ditka's. See that? That's your IQ, buddy. Zero.
0: Ditka's fiery sideline demeanor quickly turned into on-field success.
4: Yeah, baby.
1: I want to be the winner.
0: It culminated with the legendary 1985 run to Super Bowl
4: XX. Bears.
0: The Bears would dominate the New England Patriots 46-10, making Ditka one of only two men to win an NFL title as a player, assistant coach, and a head coach.
4: Man, I remember the 85 Bears. I was in college. I was a sophomore in college. Remember the Bears? Remember Saturday Night Live and the Bears and Ditka. They call him Ditka in Chicago. Mike Ditka passed away. He's 86 years old. Hell of a life, man. Hell of a life. And the Bears are playing pretty good ball this year, I guess, too. So I saw a guy the other day with a Bears hat on, and I commented on that. So that was a really, really – Jim McMahon was the quarterback, cocky. Remember William Refrigerator Perry? For those of you who don't remember, William Refrigerator Perry is like 360, 370 pounds of man, and they made him into a running back. and then they had the Bear, the Super Bowl Shuffle. It was a terrible rap song, terrible, terrible song. But it was a phenom, and I thought I would play that because I remember it. It was the Bears were a phenom that year. That year was something else to watch. It was something else to watch, and like I said, it became a pop culture phenom with SNL doing the Bears and Bears fans and all of the guys, kind of making fun of the stereotypical Bears fan, which is a middle aged guy with a walrus mustache, kind of like Andy Reid now, except for Andy Reid's mustache is white, but very similar. So I thought I'd share that with you. I hope you don't mind. I thought it was worth mentioning because Ditka was amazing, and what a glorious life that he had to live that long and have the success that he did. Okay, all right, let's move on. Last night, did you see the candidates debate? It was Mike Rogers and Abdul Syed, and some are saying that this ended Syed's political career. Because Mike Rogers brought facts and exposed the fact that this man is a radical, radical, radical red-green alliance sycophant. Here is Syed being asked, what's the greater threat, Israel or Iran?
8: Who do you think's a bigger threat to the United States, Israel or Iran? You have 60 seconds.
9: And again, Rick, I'm just going to say that that's a ridiculous hypothetical.
4: No, it's not. It's not at all, because see, Israel has been peaceful. Israel has been constantly under attack by proxies of Iran, and Iran has been the largest terrorist sponsor in the history of the world for 47 years, with a body count that we can't even begin to count, with 50,000 terror attacks on innocent people around the globe. It's a real easy question.
8: Ask one last time, Israel or Iran?
9: That's, a ridiculous question. I think both of them have proven dangerous in their own way.
4: That is just that's just a really bad answer. This is kind of interesting, because even CNN last night, a couple of hosts on CNN said, wow, really?
10: Is when he was asked, who's the greater danger to America, Israel or Iran? Three times he was asked that. Wow. He refused to answer. Wow. Afterwards, he said, that's a dumb question. And he was right. It is a dumb question, because the answer is so painfully easy.
4: Yeah, it's pretty easy.
10: But he couldn't say that.
4: No.
10: He criticized Mike Rogers for asking him to condemn Hamas, yeah, Hezbollah, Al-Qaeda, saying they're scary words, but he hasn't condemned them.
4: No. Nope.
10: And they are scary words, because they've killed hundreds of thousands of innocents, including 3,000 Americans, yeah, 3 miles south of here.
4: That's true.
10: So at a certain point, it goes from either this is political malpractice,
4: yep,
10: at the best, or he can't, or he won't, because of something deeper. And that is far more troubling.
11: I mean, the associations are clear. Yes, Muslim Brotherhood, he said it a million times, but has the advantage of being correct. The man has surrounded himself, including high-profile family members, with individuals who have ties to CARE, which is aligned, which has been implicated in terrorism financing scandals. Can't condemn the attack on the synagogue without condemning Israel in the same voice. Can't celebrate the death of the Ayatollah Khomeini, who killed Americans, and so on and so forth. Eventually, you have to confront the evidence of your own eyes.
4: Yeah, sooner or later, you have to add up all of the things that are telling you, all of the things that are causing the hair on the back of your neck to stand up, and you realize this guy is a really freaking dangerous individual, and we are not so separated from October the 7th or September the 11th to realize he is what we have been warning the world about for 25-plus years. Tony Kennett, Daily Signal, joins us next. Don't go anywhere.

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12: Thank you so much.

0: Question for all the people mad at Donald Trump for calling that reporter a piggy. Would you prefer he called her Hitler? Racist? Rapist? Pedo? Dictator? Fascist? Would you prefer one of those?
1: Metallica!
2: Well, I think Abdulrahman Mohammed El-Sayed certainly needs some help on the campaign trail, because I think most people, again, they look at this and they say, you know what, you're a guy who associates with somebody who is apologetic for terrorists within the United States, who thinks that America deserved 9/11.
3: True,
2: and we want people in power who love this country and want to seek to see it preserved, that conserve the values that make this country great, not come in and have extremists like Mr. Mohammed, who want to fundamentally tear apart our governing structure and replace the American people with hostile foreigners.
3: Yeah, that is Brandon Gill, by the way, just a brilliant, brilliant guy who's, not old enough to run for president, but man, oh man, he is certainly on the bench. Joining us to talk about this and so much more, Tony Kinnett, The Daily Signal. Hello, my friend. How are you on this glorious Friday?
4: It is a fantastic day to not be three things, to not be Canadian, to not be French, and to not be a liberal. Can I get an amen?
3: Amen, amen. I got to play this. Last night, the debate, the candidates' debate, Abdul Al-Sayed and Mike Rogers.
5: My friend here just wants to do, is he's kind of like a glitchy AI chatbot, is say the same thing over and over and over again.
3: Yes.
5: But let me tell you this.
3: Yes.
5: He has taken money from groups associated and support the Muslim Brotherhood.
3: Yeah, but
5: he has taken money from individuals on his campaign who openly support Hamas, Hezbollah, Al Qaeda. He's taken money from the George Soros family.
3: Oh.
5: What we found out is that this thing goes way back.
3: Crap.
5: Apparently, they paid for his education in Colombia.
3: What?
5: Now they're paying for his campaign. By the way, that's a billionaire.
6: So
5: last I checked.
6: What degree did I get
7: out of Colombia? Time. I'm going to give you a 30-second rebuttal.
6: What degree did I get at Colombia?
5: I get interviewed by him.
6: As a doctor, I understand exactly what's happening.
3: You're a doctor. You're about as a doctor as I am.
4: Yes. Yes. Excellency, you've got clear glasses, so you must be an optometrist, Rob.
3: Are you everywhere?
4: You live in Washington, D.C. You must be in the U.S. Capitol.
8: I went to med school, and so therefore
4: killed a bunch of dogs?
3: He's a dental proctologist. He talks out of his ass.
4: What a
3: what, what happened last night? Go ahead, finish your thought.
4: No. So I was on Connell McShane over on the News Nation side of things.
3: Yeah,
4: very kind of rough, down the middle kind of an interviewer, sports journalist kind of background.
3: Yes.
4: And he said, what does Mike Rogers need to do to win the debate? And I said, all he has to do is run to the middle, because Abdul is just going to talk out of his rear, as you said. Pathology, you know. Did that happen.
3: It really was. And here he is just talking about him being a fake doctor. And it got much bigger and better than this, because he really obviously exposed the fact.
4: The
3: guy is a freaking, he's a terrorist sympathizer.
5: And the doctor, well, he's not really a doctor. Says he's a physician. Matter of fact, if somebody came into his office and he tried to treat that patient, he'd go to jail. So listen to this guy and what he's trying to sell here today. You're going to find out that this guy is not what he says he is.
3: No.
5: He is actually selling the best con I think I've ever seen. This is the first round of that, and I can't wait to talk about it.
3: I would rather have Jill Biden perform surgery on me than this guy.
4: I don't think that was the best moment was when he was taking him to the woodshed on your mother supports terrorists.
3: Yes.
4: Your sister supports terrorists.
3: Oh, yes.
4: Both of them make me breakfast.
3: Yes.
4: I mean, that's just like, at that moment, I was cheering. That was the moment I thought, finally, we've returned to some good debates. Finally, a little bit of something-something actually had me looking a little bit more forward to this election.
3: Let me find that. Well, if you're going to call him out here, I'm going to go ahead and I'm going to play it. Here it is. I think this is what you're talking about. This might right here.
5: Can't condemn Hamas. He can't condemn the Muslim Brotherhood. He says his home is Egypt. This is all starting to make sense.
7: We are going to move along. We can continue this conversation in the second half of the show.
6: He doesn't own a home in Florida. He took it off the market.
3: Oh,
6: I don't know why.
5: He just took it off the United Arab Emirates.
7: Staying in the Middle East. Congressman Rogers, you pledged.
5: In the United States.
6: After my mom?
5: I'm not going after your mom.
6: Exactly
5: what your mom was working at, I was going after that organization that was indicted for funneling money to Al-Qaeda.
3: Oh, yeah.
5: That's your mom. My mom worked at a local chamber of commerce. I'll put my mom up any day for that.
3: All right. Yeah.
4: My mom can beat up your mom aside. The line that was talked over is just one of the best lines in all of debates.
3: Yeah.
4: It's right up there with
9: Because you'd be in jail.
4: This line. You have a home. He has a home in Florida. You have a home in the UAE.
3: Yes.
4: My home's in America.
3: Yes.
4: I fell from my chair. Oh. Now, to be fair, it's because my chair needs replaced. But yes. I fell from my chair.
3: Oh, it was. He got him on. Gave it to him on both sides. It was. As good as I thought it could ever be, and better. To be honest,
4: he's the best of both worlds. He in the debate, he throws the punches like a populist. He runs like Susan Collins. That's smart. I'm sorry, folks. That's smart. You want to win an election in Michigan? That's how you do it. John James is doing a pretty darn good job running for governor as well, but no one's really talking about it because of the Senate race.
3: Yeah, here's this is kind of fun. Because, you know, what the hell has he done, by the way? And I keep calling him Hassan Piker by accident. It's so funny he's trying to separate himself from this guy. He was on his podcast 100 damn times. They're best friends. I kind of wonder, did you see the Hassan Piker in the maid outfit the other day, the French maid outfit? Makes me kind of wonder about their relationship, if you know what I mean.
10: Let me tell, how does a guy who's had less than 4 years of work experience, who, by the way, on the campaign trail said he had 10, own a luxury property in the United Arab Emirates?
3: No clue.
10: He's worth $1 million. Somebody has to tell me how this math works. A, his facts are wrong. Those are lies. But he is consistently not telling the truth. Well, let me just say it. He's lying. So he lied about being a physician. He lied now about being an Egyptian citizen or not being an Egyptian citizen. Yeah. I can't figure out what he is today.
11: Rick, can I
10: just impacts he's trying to tell you where he wants you.
3: Yeah, but he's got a house in Florida that he took off the market.
4: Oh, the joy. There are some self-inflicted wounds. All Abdul had to do was act normal. I mean, he's done this thirst trap campaign. It didn't work. And now he's suggesting that running to the left is a really, really good thing, but that's what everyone wants him to be.
3: Yeah.
4: Best of luck to you. The voting registration numbers are awful for the Democrats. The early voting numbers are awful for the Democrats. Yes. And all these polls who are only polling college towns.
8: Ann Arbor said it's going to be a blue election.
3: Yes, exactly.
4: Yeah, because it's Ann bleeping Arbor.
3: Yeah, and 73% of polls in the last 20 years during the summer before any election in November favor Democrats by 3.7. This is the faceplant that I was hoping. This was the smelling salts that the entire country needed about the Democrat Party. And I said this from the beginning. When they announced Kamala Harris as the candidate, I laughed out loud, and the Republican establishment, whoever had heard of me at the time, were freaking out. You can't say that. She's dangerous. I said, she's a freaking joke. And she got her rear end kicked up between her shoulders. And then they decided to lurch left, and invite the DSA into the big tent. And the tent, I think, was soaked with gasoline, and it's burning.
4: I every little bit of this is just beautiful. It's beautiful, Rob. It's beautiful.
3: I know it is.
4: Every bit of this is another comedic circuit mockery. I mean, look, these jokes are low-hanging fruit. You and I have the joy of experiencing this anyway. Yeah. But watching people try to tell me that it's going wonderfully, I'm getting Kamala vibes, man. Joy cometh in the morning.
3: It is remarkable. I got more on this on the other side of the break. I mean, this is just it's a glorious day because of that debate. Because also we have the great Tony Kennett on the show. Thank you very much. Let's take a break and come back. This is the Rob Carson Show.
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7: Who do you think's a bigger threat to the United States, Israel or Iran? You have 60 seconds.
14: And again, Rick, I'm just going to say that that's a ridiculous hypothetical.
7: No, I'll ask one last time. Israel or Iran?
14: That's, a ridiculous question. I think both of them have proven dangerous in their own way.
3: Oh, my God. I mean, thank you, God, for that answer. Honestly, you know the
14: was that in the debate?
3: I swear to God, Tony Kennett, Daily Signal. You know that little plastic thermometer that pops out of the turkey? That came out of Hassan Piker's rear end yesterday. he's done. Do you think he's done? And then you look people in Detroit, black people in Detroit, are like, no, we're not going to vote for this guy. What do you think?
4: So. I mean, again, yeah, I think that it's going to be very, very close. I hesitate. Again, whoever goes into the midterms cocky loses. I agree. I'm sorry. I don't mean to be that.
3: I know.
4: The question I have is, was that clip from the debate? Or was that an interview recently?
3: That was during the debate. That was the debate.
4: Someone buy that moderator flowers.
3: I swear to God.
4: That's the first time we've had a moderator. That's not, actually, have you considered Mike Rogers that you're evil and bad and you probably kill children? Finally, we found a moderator. I don't know where that guy is. Send him a check. Send him a fully cooked cow. And it's not going to come from Abdul al-Sayed. Send the man a pound of bacon.
3: Absolutely. Now, here is something else that I wanted to talk about. That is Pete Hegseth talking about the execution of Fort Hood terrorist Nidal Hassan.
15: Execution by firing squad. Army major betrays his country. Radical Islamist kills a bunch of Americans at Fort Hood. Of course we're going to do it at Fort Hood. We're going to do it on a Thursday. We're going to do it at 1 o'clock, which is when he did it. And it's going to be soldiers with rifles executing the firing squad. It hadn't been since World War II since we've done that. Well, I kind of like the mentality we had in World War II, which was win. Which was understand when the enemy attacks you, you need to stand your ground. So it was radical Islamist terror attack. Remember what Obama called it? Workplace violence?
3: Yeah.
15: I mean, that's what we're up against.
3: Oh, my
15: God. The worldview we're up against is workplace violence.
16: CVE.
15: We know what it is. It was a radical Islamist attack in uniform inside the ranks. And so he's going to get a firing squad of soldiers, as it should be. And we'll make sure that people are able to watch it, that it's public, because people need to understand that there's serious consequences for these types of things.
16: Has Major Hassan made any final requests, reached out to the president, anything like that, to your knowledge?
15: Don't care.
3: I love it, man. I just love it. I want to ask you, Tony Kennett. They're talking about broadcasting it. That's not going to happen. What do you think about that?
4: I think that at this point, it's far too long that he's been allowed to live. This was, it was what, 2009?
3: Yeah, 13 years.
4: And then he wasn't.
3: No, 17 years.
4: It's been a very, very long time. And then his trial and sentencing took forever. He's been on death row since 13.
3: Yeah.
4: He's been on death row for that entire time. It is 2026.
3: 17 years ago, yeah.
4: Mm-hmm. He should have been taken out and shot immediately. It should have been 2 weeks after the event at most.
3: Yeah.
4: There didn't need to be a huge trial over the take him out, shoot him. Sorry.
3: Nope.
4: That's on the military side. Now, I think that he should be publicly hanged, but that's because I think that a firing squad allows dignity.
3: Yeah.
4: And that's – but either way – obviously, it should be done, and it should, every single type of punishment should include pain and humiliation. Yeah. Otherwise, it doesn't make any sense. In this case, yeah, duh.
3: Yeah.
4: I mean, I'm happy to see it. It's hilarious that it took Pete Hegseth to get us here.
3: Yep.
4: Correct. Now just do it.
3: Yeah. Well, it's it is time, and I'm glad.
4: Coat the rounds and pick that.
3: Do that, and then also just start shooting from the ankles, just one at a time. Just move up, move up, move up. There you go. That's the way I'd do it. Honestly,
4: of course, he should have obviously should have been tortured before they shot him 2 weeks after the event. Clearly, should have taken him down to Guantanamo, given him the whole package.
3: 13 soldiers died 17 years later. You know, to hell with him. This is kind of a little bit lighter. The DOJ is moving to indict January the 6th star witness Cassidy Hutchinson. Here is Liz Cheney expressing a great deal of love for her.
17: Cassidy Hutchinson, I saw you went and gave her a hug after she testified.
18: It was unpatriotic. It was un-American. We were watching the Capitol building get defaced over a lie.
17: Why did she go where so few have gone before?
19: What Cassidy Hutchinson did was an unbelievable example of bravery and of courage.
3: You know, if I sent my daughter off to Capitol Hill, I would be embarrassed that she sold her soul so quickly. It was like her first year on Capitol Hill, and she decides to go and parrot a lie about Donald Trump trying to take over the steering wheel on the beast on January the 6th, and it was all bullcrap. And I mean, what sort of a void in her soul does she have to have done that? Because her political career is over. A lot of times, you know, young people go to D.C. to, you know, have their political career take off. She's cooked, man.
4: The age of republicanism, in which we assumed that expertise also meant that no one could ever call you bad names, and so essentially you did what you considered everyone wanted to hear, that kind of age of establishment republicanism, is over, and thank God it is.
3: Yes.
4: I'd rather have a young guy like Brandon Gill, good friend, who would or Riley Moore in West Virginia, for example, who would rather just say what is in fact prescient and true than trying to impress the financial backers in the room.
3: Yeah.
4: Because that's what I really think on the inside. I'm not going to dive too much in on that particular matter just because she's such a non-entity to me. She means nothing. And then the rest of the country, and deservedly so, because when you simp for everyone, no one will care who you are.
3: Well, I just love to combine Liz Cheney with her because both of them are completely done. Liz Cheney is completely cooked. That wing of the Republican Party is over. And going into this midterms, as I've said, and listen, again, overconfidence. I don't want to be overconfident. We never are overconfident, but we've never had a MAGA midterm like this with this sort of motivation. And everybody was discounting the motivation. And then we heard Harry Enten talk about the massive number of people who are registered and the massive number of people who are voting. They understand how important this is, Tony. You can wrap things up here. Go right ahead.
4: I just want to say rest in peace to one of the all-time greats, Mike Ditka.
3: Ditka.
4: The Bears.
3: Now, you weren't alive in 1985 when that happened, bro, but it was a phenom. I know.
4: The most enormous respect for him.
3: Oh.
4: So God bless him and his family. And as a Hoosier, yes, God bless the Bears.
3: Hold on one second.
20: Hello. Welcome to another edition of Bill Swirsky's Superfans. I'm Bob Swirsky, sitting in for my brother Bill, who's still recovering from that dreadful heart attack. With me, as always, are the Superfans, Pat Arnold.
21: Hey, Bob.
20: Carl Walarski.
21: Hey, Bob.
20: And Todd O'Connor. How are you, Bob?
3: There you go. Dub Bears, SNL. It was a phenom. Mm. Thanks for reminding us of that, brother. Tell everybody where you can find your glorious podcast, by the way.
4: 7 p.m. Eastern, Tony Kennett Cast YouTube. See you there.
3: All right, see you. Bye. Let's take a break and come back. This is the Rob Carson Show.
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0: good. Real good. Once again, we're coming to you from Dicka's Restaurant in the heart of Chicago, the city of the big shoulders. Home to a certain team, which come January will run roughshod over the competition in Super Bowl 26. A team that is known as the Bears.
1: There it is, man. Oh, my God. You know, isn't that remarkable? That was 39 years ago. My God in heaven. That was 39 years ago. That was 1985, for goodness sake. And that SNL bit is still just it was the penultimate bit about Chicago and the Chicago Bears fans. Mike Ditka, by the way, passed away at 86 years old. And man, if you're not there yet, it's weird to get to a point in your life that you remember something that happened 30 years ago, maybe 20 years ago. I remember the first like big time that I noticed time passing was my 28th, birthday, my 10th high school reunion. And there were some people I hadn't seen in 10 years. And I was like, wow, this is crazy. I haven't seen you in 10 years. Dude, and then you realize, you haven't seen somebody in 20 or 30, and then you realize that you remember where you were when 1985, the Bears, also the Space Shuttle Challenger, same year. Yeah, I know. I reported on that on in college on the radio, but it is remarkable, and it's also it's just one of those things, man. It's the way things are, man. You notice more and more of the in the rearview mirror, more of your life disappearing. I like to say that I'm in the 2-minute warning, fourth quarter. 2-minute warning, fourth quarter. All right, we've got a bunch of stuff we want to get to on the show, including more of the debate last night between Mike Rogers and Abdul Al-Sayed, effectively destroying, I think, Al-Sayed's his career last night in politics. But who knows?
2: So that means you're bought off by George Soros' family. That means that you're bought off by Hamas, Hezbollah, Al-Qaeda. Yeah. Those people who are supporting you pour that money into your campaign. You begged Chuck Schumer. Matter of fact, you had to sneak by the trash cans in the back of the building to beg for that money. So here's a guy that's sending money out of politics until it gets to shove into his pocket.
1: Wow, it is unbelievable. That was an evisceration last night. On national television. More on that. Also, some other debates that happened last night. And Barry Walter also joins us next hour. Christian Toto, third hour. It's a Friday, second hour, right ahead. Don't go anywhere.
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4: Breaking news this hour from Town Hall. I'm Ken Lorman in Washington. Hurricane Isaias has strengthened to Category 3 as it moves toward the Gulf Coast with sustained winds of 120 miles per hour.
5: The National Hurricane Center's latest report puts the hurricane about 170 miles south-southeast of the mouth of the Mississippi River and heading north at 15 miles per hour. Landfall is expected tonight or early tomorrow near the Alabama-Florida border.
4: That's Chris Caraggio. ICE says the man shot by one of its agents in New York City yesterday had a criminal record and was in the country illegally. Speaking to reporters, Department of Homeland Security Secretary Mark Wayne Mullen says agents were unaware there was a 5-year-old child inside Oscar Belgal's car when they fired on him.
6: But do you know who was? Oscar. Oscar knew he had a child in his car. Oscar chose to accelerate at a high rate of speed and ram two different vehicles as appears to be going towards officers.
4: Mullen also criticized the policies of New York and other sanctuary cities for releasing illegal immigrants back on the streets. Football Hall of Famer Mike Ditka has died at the age of 86. He coached the Bears to a Super Bowl 20 win and was drafted fifth overall by the team in 1961. Ditka also played for the Eagles and Cowboys and became the first tight end inducted into the Pro Football Hall of Fame. Michigan's first U.S. Senate debate between Republican Mike Rogers and Democrat Abdul Al-Sayed was heated with frequent clashes over tariffs, Iran, finances, and homes. Rogers also linked El Sayed to groups including the Muslim Brotherhood as well as Hamas. More on these stories at townhall.com.
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4: Big tech companies in Silicon Valley may be looking for workers after the suspension of a long-standing immigration policy.
8: Vice President J.D. Vance says foreign workers at tech firms will no longer be able to apply for permanent resident status in the U.S. through an employer-based program.
9: If you are working as an H-1B visa in the United States of America, you're earning $20,000 less than an American citizen.
8: The H-1B visa program has been the thing that tech companies have used to attract talent from outside the U.S.
9: You may make a ton of money by undercutting the wages of American workers.
8: Silicon Valley's reliance on foreign workers has long been a sticking point in the debate over federal immigration policies. I'm Jason Campadonia.
4: The Trump administration investigating Wells Fargo programs aimed at increasing home ownership among Black Americans. The Department of Housing and Urban Development says the bank's race-based lending practices may be unfair. Townhall.com. California's $15 billion unclaimed property program is facing a federal lawsuit alleging state officials and two private contractors improperly seized and sold investors' assets. Here's Bob Agnew.
10: The lawsuit alleges state officials altered the addresses of some overseas investors to fake a connection to California, allowing the state to claim assets it otherwise had no business doing. In one case, an investor from Brazil says officials changed his home address to a fake California one and sold more than $700,000 of his Google retirement stocks. Bob Agnew reporting.
4: President Trump in New York today, the latest stop in his midterm blitz. He's scheduled to appear at a rally in Syracuse alongside Republican candidate for governor Bruce Blakeman, an attorney and longtime Long Island politician who has closely allied himself with President Trump. More on these stories at townhall.com.
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1: And by the grace of God, it is finally Friday. Donald Trump making Columbus Day great again.
15: Baltimore, a magnificent statue made from the finest Italian marble, stood facing the city's little

0: guys to do what you do, and recover the fragments from the harbor and put it together. But what just such horrible.
1: Yeah, this is what the left has been doing, a temper tantrum that's been going on for, you know, a decade now, and now it's circling the globe. This is the same thing that's happening in France. It's the same thing that happened here in 2020. They're using a trigger event made up, and it's an AstroTurf protest bought and paid for. It was George Floyd's death of a drug overdose in Minneapolis. They had tried fishing for other things that Mike Brown and other, you know, events to set the country on fire. Mike Brown was a few weeks earlier. But that has been going on for a while. Jussie Smollett even maybe thought about that. But that fell, it was ridiculous. It was ridiculous. And they both ultimately they settled on that, and that's how they set the country on fire. And again, bought and paid for AstroTurf, and very destructive to the tune of a couple $1 billion. Same thing going on in France, except for it's a bunch of the Islamists who are claiming, because the government is cutting the increase in education spending 1.6% or something like that, that this is a student uprising about school funding. It's not. Give me a frickin' break. And the only thing these people are going to understand is getting their rear ends kicked. The authorities have got to just go in there and deliver a beatdown. And because the same thing's happening. Hundreds of police officers and first responders injured, just like in 2020 here. We ain't going to let it come back here. Everybody's talking about, oh, it could come here. No, it's not going to come here again. We are not going to allow it to happen. And I'm going to tell you, that bullcrap in New York City on October the 7th, I think that has to be the last time that's allowed around Ground Zero. That ain't free speech. That is terrorism, and it's nonsense. Here's a little bit more of the president making Columbus Day great again.
0: Christopher Columbus changed the future of humanity forever.
1: And he did, yeah.
0: In this administration, we know that Christopher Columbus is, to us, he's a hero. He's a hero.
1: Wow. They couldn't say that back in 2020. You'd lose your job, you wouldn't be a comedian, you wouldn't do anything. Wow.
0: I say proudly. Well, somebody would say, oh, that's a terrible thing. You know, the fake news. Look at all of them back there. They'll say. But I feel that I, with some of the people in this room, we resurrected Christopher Columbus. Christopher Columbus.
1: There you go. Yeah, not Indigenous Peoples Day and all that nonsense. You know, sorry, and nothing against Indigenous people. But honestly, it was an overcorrection. The woke mob tried to destroy our history, and Columbus is part of the history of this hemisphere and ultimately ushered in the greatest country in the history of the world. And there's no doubt this is the greatest country in the history of the world. It's a ridiculous argument to say otherwise. It is a ridiculous argument to say otherwise. I'm not going to go through the list of greatness that has happened since our founding, but we changed the entire world. There's a reason why you have a smartphone instead of, you know, riding horseback to your family gathering for 3 days. You know, there's a reason why you're able to fly, get in a jet and fly from, New York to L.A. in 5 hours or 5.5 hours versus 3 months with half of your party dying of diphtheria on the way. And it's America. It's America. It's our American spirit. So we should be very proud, very, very proud of America. All right. I want to do a little bit more on the debate. I certainly want to do a little more of that debate last night with Hassan. No, I keep saying it. El Sayed and Mike Rogers. I do have a few other things I do kind of want to get to. Here's kind of Donald Trump yesterday at the Institute of Peace. Mike Benz was out there yesterday. They reopened the Institute of Peace, which before was just a big, it was a very big corrupt organization like USAID. And so they made this Institution of Peace, right? And so Elon Musk was there yesterday, and Donald Trump gave him an award. Have you noticed the last few weeks, the last year or more, the number of rockets that are taking off? The number of satellites that are going into space, the Starlink satellites being connecting us more than we ever have imagined. The space is becoming commercial. It is becoming accessible. It is becoming useful. And Elon Musk is a friggin' genius, the genius of generations. Absolutely. And here is him being recognized yesterday. If I can get it to play. Hold on 1 second. Elon Musk Award. Here it is.
2: The National Medal of Science to Elon Musk of SpaceX for engineering achievements of extraordinary ambition and scale that have pushed the frontiers of space exploration, intelligence systems.

0: systems, communications, and beyond, renewing American technological leadership and opening a new chapter in American manufacturing.
1: This is our modern-day Thomas Edison, and Elon, I want to congratulate you. You're my friend and all of that, but you are a very, very special guy. Thank you very much, and congratulations, Elon.
2: Wasn't it a little over a year ago that he was a Nazi?
3: To Tigard now, where police say someone shot at a Tesla dealership overnight. Employees discovered the damage this morning. At least three cars were hit and windows were broken. One bullet even went through an office wall and hit a computer.
2: Yeah.
3: Fortunately, no one was there at the time.
4: Good evening. I'm Brendan Clark. We begin tonight with a search for a suspect who allegedly burned Tesla charging stations at the Tanger outlets this past Friday. Officers were called to Tanger Outlet Boulevard, a report of an arson in progress. Once on scene, witnesses explained that a white man wearing a gray jacket and a black mask was seen spray-painting profanities. We're told the man then made homemade Molotov cocktails and threw them at the charging.
2: I went to an anti-Musk protest at a Tesla dealership in Kansas City. And when this was all happening, this freaking bull crap was happening. And I saw these demons standing out on the roadside by the hundreds with their prepared signs calling him a Nazi, and I brought a good friend of mine who just happens to be Jewish, and he had his Star of David around his neck, and we approached these people, and they called my friend a Nazi, and they screeched like banshees from hell at both of us. I mean, it was the most disgusting thing I've ever seen in my life, and that of course segued into No Kings, and where is that now? Where is your No Kings protest, you losers? You aging boomer liberal commies and you idiot Gen Z, mostly women with purple hair who are gender messed beyond, like no clue what the hell's going on in your brain, you know, mentally ill, convinced that you can change your gender and all of this. I mean, what mental malaise took part then and what you fell for? I hope, and I hope against hope, that the people who committed those acts will one day at least feel a little guilty about it, but most probably they won't. You still see idiots who drive around Teslas, which a Tesla is a virtue signal. That's what it was. It was originally for the left. It was a virtue signal. I'm better than you. I've got an EV. You don't have an EV. They would never put one of those like coexist bumper stickers on a Tesla. They would only put them on like the Toyota Prius, because the Prius is a cheaper car, and they would load that up with, you know, farms.arms, world peace, visualized world peace, you know, all that crap, all that stupid crap, coexist spelled in religious symbols, even though one religion sponsors a lot of terror, you know, and all of that. But they would never put it on a Tesla, because that was the ultimate virtue signal. It cost a lot of money. And then you saw these idiots with Teslas putting stickers on their cars because they didn't want other leftists to vandalize their cars because they were driving, you know, a car that was created by a Nazi, supposedly Elon Musk. Why was he called a Nazi? Because he was put in charge of a department called DOGE that went after the massive government corruption that has infected our government like a venereal disease or worse, and exposed trillions of dollars of fraud, the world's largest crime family, the Democrat Party. And so they sicked the left with astroturf protests and violence on Elon Musk, the greatest mind, one of the greatest minds of our time, who's making people who have ALS able to communicate, even use their own voice to talk, even use samples of their voice so their children can hear their voice in their final years. And then he's going to be making the blind see. He's already making the deaf hear. And it is a remarkable human being. And shame on you. Shame on you for shaming the people who have done so much, whether it be Christopher Columbus, whether it be Elon Musk, I can go, George Washington, whoever. Shame on you for your politically correct Maoist attempt to take over our country. You failed. You failed. You failed. And now we're making America great again. We are making Christopher Columbus Day great again. And if you are against all of that, honestly, go back into your dark hole. There's no room for you in the public discourse. Go lick your wounds and try and reinvent yourself. Let's take a break and come back. This is the Rob Carson Show.
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4: Hi, everybody. 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
5: Yeah, I have peripheral neuropathy, which is burning and numbness and pain in my feet, and wasn't able to work and ended up with so much pain that I was pretty much homebound, quit driving, had a hard time sleeping. 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
6: Hopefully today, Billy, we can pass along some counter-terrorist driver training tips. 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
7: Okay, let's do it.
6: Yeah. 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
7: As a weapon?
6: High-speed reverse driving. 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We can talk about all of those here on Flight 1080. If things get really slow, I thought maybe we could teach people how to do a correct 180-degree slide through the intersection. Also sliding 90s
7: safe.
6: And reverse 180s.
7: Uh-huh. 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
6: Yeah, don't ever do what we tell you. What are you, an idiot? 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Grab your grandmother's car. 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
10: Rage Against the Machine on a Friday. Come on. Yesterday, the USS Abe Lincoln returned to port, one of our awesome aircraft carriers.
11: I realize I'm the only thing standing between you and home. Plead guilty. A, because of the incredible effectiveness that you showcased on the battlefield and the necessity, I draw inspiration from the mission that you executed so successfully.
10: And by the way, the Democrat Party has said nothing good about our effort in taking down the world's largest sponsor of terror, Iran. And when the celebrations come, when Iran is free, you're not invited to the party. Democrat Party, you are not invited. You are not allowed to stand alongside our men and women in uniform who performed valiantly, brilliantly, almost perfectly. You're not invited.
11: You have changed the arc of history.
12: 7 months of ridiculing the operation, but the results speak for themselves.
10: Yep.
12: We skinned the Supreme Leader, flattened their missile factories, buried their nuke program, and fed their Navy to the fish. Now the Strait's back open for business, and oil exports are back to pre-war levels.
10: Yeah.
12: Even the Times can't spin it. Mideast oil exports rebounded with prices still catching up. No October surprise either. President Trump took strikes against Iran off the table before midterms.
10: Pretty cool.
12: So the only surprise left?
10: What's that?
12: The left's new running mate. Iran.
10: Yeah.
12: They just put out a letter endorsing the Democrat Party, urging Americans to vote Democrat.
10: Wow. Yeah, the IRGC did that last week, encouraged people to vote Democrat. That's pretty bad place to be when you've got these people who murdered anywhere from 30 to 50,000 of their own people for speaking out. They're saying vote Democrat. Wow. Oh, boy. Woo-wee! Here is Pete Hegseth talking about the return of merit-based. Basically, if you're going to succeed in the military, you got
13: to
10: earn it.
13: Change to all of that and getting back to, only a merit-based approach. So, yeah, if people are turned off by the idea that we're social engineering in this job where it's life or death. And that's why in every combat position, we've returned the standards, and you'll appreciate this, to the highest male standard only. Well, that means that women that make the standard can make it. Our own. Great. But there's one standard for that combat position. It doesn't matter if you're a male or a female or if you're 250 pounds or 90 pounds. You better be able to the artillery round weighs the same.
10: Yep.
13: The pack weighs the same.
10: There
13: the rifle weighs the same. You got to be able to do the job.
14: You got
13: to
14: drag a buddy out.
13: You got to move a piece of ordnance here. Like, those things really matter. So
10: he was doing an interview with Jack Posobiec. I had a chance to meet Jack Posobiec. Pretty cool dude, actually. He was here at the the Newsmax building. Man, I tell you what. Well, I've met a lot of people this week. I met the head of the IRS was in town, and he was here. And then they got the new Secretary of Labor. I saw him today. Hold on, I got to look up his name because I've already forgotten. I apologize, Secretary of Labor. I really do apologize. I should have had this in front of me, but it just happened last night. I just had a Keith Sonderling. I met Keith Sonderling last night, and he was just standing there. And I mean, the guy's a brilliant man. Don't get me wrong. He looks very young. I'm just going to tell you, he looks really young. But I didn't even realize who he was because I saw him. And he's such a he's a diminutive character. But you could tell you were meeting somebody pretty darn cool. So I met him at Tom Homan earlier this week. Dr. Oz. This is what's happened. This is my life now. It's crazy. What the hell else did I meet this week? Oh, Peter Navarro. Met Peter Navarro. Walked up to Peter Navarro. He said, "They don't get us, do they, Peter?" And he goes, "No, they do not." We're talking about MAGA. Steve Moore. Met Steve Moore. I even got his business card, for God's sake. It's fantastic. This is why I'm here. That's why I brought you with me. There you go. They don't know what to think of us. You don't know what to think of us, man. Oh, it's fantastic. Back to the I do want to play a little bit more of this Rogers and Syed debate last night, because this should be over, by the way. This should be over.
15: I'll tell you this one thing. Today or yesterday was October 7th. Yeah. This is why you should get absolutely angry. He could not bring himself to even acknowledge the pain, the terrorism, the rape. The murders, cutting off of women's breasts, putting children in ovens,
10: it was sick.
15: And killing them in front of their families.
10: Nazis.
15: Could not even muster.
16: So I've condemned that.
15: He could not even muster.
16: I've condemned that. I didn't turn it into political theater like you just did.
15: He did not.
16: So
15: all right, let me tell you this.
16: Rick, I just need to respond.
15: He's interrupted me for about half of my time.
16: So I'm so sorry, but like, I'm not somebody who tries to make political theater out of other people's pain.
15: Your whole
16: campaign
15: is political theater.
16: And you turned it into political theater. I'm sorry.
15: Including
16: I just
15: putting
16: think
15: on a white jacket
16: that's
15: and
16: shameful.
15: Yourself a doctor.
16: Gentleman. Shameful.
10: Everybody knows who he is and what he is. If you don't believe me, here he is saying that some of his constituents were mourning the death of the Ayatollah.
17: I also want to remind you guys that there are a lot of people in Dearborn who are sad today.
10: So, he said it. He absolutely said that. Here's Mike Rogers kind of wrapping things up.
18: We cannot afford Abdul, and we cannot risk his ideology. Think about what he's proposing, the largest, most massive tax increase in the history, taking over your private health insurance and giving it to the government.
10: Yep.
18: Huge increases in your energy costs, that 30% alone in utilities. It's a carbon tax that affects everything that you buy. I'm Mike Rogers, United States Army officer, FBI agent. Don't listen to this guy. I will make and fight for a better Michigan.
10: And everybody knows you can't trust him. I mean, it's honest. He can't be honest about who he is. He can't be honest about who he is. You got to see my monologue for my TV show, Rob Carson's What in the World. I posted the monologue about how, superheroes generally have alter egos so they don't, expose themselves. Like Clark Kent is Superman, blah, blah, blah. Democrats, they're the supervillains. They do the same thing. They cover up who they are to get elected. It's a brilliant monologue. It's on all my social media at Rob Carson Show. Here is a man of color. And he is in Detroit, and Barack Obama, he's going to go out, and he's going to, and Barack Obama, he doesn't give a rat's behind about black people. He doesn't give a rat's behind about all the murders of young black people in Chicago at all. He was more interested in building his land crawler library, by the way, which people are quitting their jobs in droves from there because they're getting screwed over by Barack Obama. He doesn't care. He doesn't care about black people. But here is this man being interviewed. Is Obama going to make a difference? difference when it comes to voting for El Sayed.
14: We love Obama. I love Obama.
10: I don't know why you do.
14: But listen, a pig by any other name is still a pig.
10: Whoa.
14: You can put lipstick on a pig, as
10: yeah,
14: they
10: that's
14: say.
10: True.
14: It's a pig.
19: I was in a black church in Detroit where they were having a meeting of the statewide Al Sharpton's National Action Network.
10: Yep.
19: And the minister excoriated El Sayed, said he was more concerned about Gaza than about Detroit, but also made a point that it raises us beyond an individual candidate. He talked basically about the way Arab-American shopkeepers treat black patrons.
10: Among
19: right?
10: others.
19: So there are issues that go beyond.
10: Yeah, and also a good number of black people are also Christian. And many are quite suspicious of Abdul El Sayed and his support and all of the people who support him, all of the very scary people who support him, including, of course, the Muslim Brotherhood, among others.
18: My friend here just wants to do, is he's kind of like a glitchy AI chatbot, is say the same thing over and over and over again. But let me tell you this. He has taken money from groups associated and support the Muslim Brotherhood. He has taken money from individuals on his campaign who openly support Hamas.
10: Yeah, yeah. And his sister actually did a video online celebrating October the 7th, the murders and all that. You know, honestly, yeah, you can put lipstick on a pig, but it's still a pig. Let's take a break and come back. Mary Walter joins us next. Don't

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5: 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I've been studying healthy bodies for 35 years, and what I've got to tell you may shock and surprise you, but if you listen up, it may change your life.
6: If I've learned anything in the last 30 years in the healthcare business, it's never to blindly accept conventional mainstream medical model wisdom as factual and accurate. So it came as no surprise to me when a study was released that showed that melanoma, that's diagnosed nearly 80,000 times a year, still occurs even when the skin is slathered with SPF 50 sunscreen. How can that be? Everyone knows that melanoma is caused by sun exposure, and the best way to protect yourself is to wear a sunscreen, right? Wrong. As it turns out, there's a lot more to melanoma protection than simply avoiding the sun. Melanoma is cancer, and there's lots of things that make a cell turn cancerous. The sun itself may act as a stimulant, but unless a cell is weak and unable to perform its cellular duties, cancers are unlikely to occur. And what does the cell need to perform its cellular duties? Well, as it turns out, not much. It needs oxygen, it needs to be able to drain its wastes away, and it needs to have 90 or so essential nutrients, vitamins, minerals, fats, and amino acids. That's pretty much it. The best way to protect ourselves from melanoma or any kind of cancer is really simple and really common sense. 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Not only will we be doing a lot more to protect ourselves from melanoma than if we simply applied a sunscreen, but we'll be protecting ourselves from all forms of cancer and degenerative disease and improving our chances of living a long life as well. 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

0: just something about Mary.
1: And I believe this week she is not doing her report today or her segment from the Aldi parking lot. I could be wrong. Mary Walter, hello, welcome.
2: No, that's exactly what I was going to say. At least I'm not in the Aldi parking lot.
1: Oh, man. Did you hear the name of this hurricane is Hurricane Isaias. I did it. Yep. I said it. Oh, my gosh. Isaias is the yep. is the hurricane
2: Why?
1: That is coming. I don't know.
2: Why do we have to name, like, we don't name our hurricanes that, you know, using German names.
1: Yeah.
2: Or you know, Tagalog or whatever. Why? What is...
1: Maybe we should just
2: pronounce.
1: Why don't we just
2: James?
1: What did, was there ever a Hurricane Mary?
2: I'm sure there was.
1: I'm sure it was destructive.
2: If you know what, I'd be proud.
1: Yes, you would. Yes, you would. Think about how tough it was to be Katrina. You know, remember that? Remember when that hit New Orleans and all that? And then things only got worse for women when suddenly the busybody liberal woman became Karen. And I feel bad using the you know, Karen, but that's the word that has been, that's the name that has been chosen. And I didn't choose.
2: When you think about it, it's downright racist, because you would never describe any other race displays unlikable characteristics using a, what would be considered a stereotypical name. You would never do that. That would
1: no, you'd never do like Letitia or Shaliqua or anything like that. You would not do that.
2: Apostrophe. If there's no apostrophe, it doesn't count.
1: Yeah. I want to place. Oh, go ahead. Sorry.
2: No. I'm just saying. So anyway, go ahead.
1: I want your take on this. I want to play a little segment with Rob Finnerty's take on the city of Ottumwa. They had their official opening of the city council meeting, and a Satanist led it.
3: You see this? Also unbelievable. I will show you land acknowledgments because they are absurd, where we pretend that the white man is evil. But I've never seen this before. This is a city council meeting in Iowa. This is how it began.
4: It's 5:30. Bring this meeting to order. We will start with the invocation and the pledge. So those that would like to participate in the invocation.
3: Standard stuff. Invocations. Standard.
5: Thank you, Mayor, Council. Let us pray. Dear Dark Father, let us stand now unbowed and unfed by arcane doctrines born of fearful minds in darkened times. It is done. Hail Satan.
3: That's the invocation. So immediately after that, the mayor was like, no, we're not going to start the city council meeting like that. This woman started freaking out, like looking at the book, being like, here are the rules. We can't do that. The mayor did this.
6: Let's just reverse that curse that was just put on our city. That ending with
1: him. Yeah, reverse the curse. And that woman who was like the timekeeper or whatever, she was like Renfield to Dracula, defending this man. I know you're a good Catholic, Mary, much better Catholic than I am. But regardless, even Catholicism, I felt it was really smart for them to say to you really have to kind of cleanse the space when someone like this is allowed to speak. But what's your take on this?
2: Well, not to correct Rob Finnerty, but that was not the mayor who said we have to cleanse the space. That was the pastor who got up immediately afterwards.
1: Gotcha.
2: Tried to speak. So that was the pastor. Here's the thing. I was befuddled in the beginning as to why did this guy get to speak first anyway. Apparently they always do, like I guess they use different religions to do some kind of blessing to open their, their meetings. Well, who invited the Satanist? Right? That's number one. But here's the thing. This is why we can't have nice things. When you do that, there's always some chucklehead who stands up and goes, yes, but I worship toasters and I demand equal time.
1: Yes.
2: And so now you got to have the guy who worships toasters get up and, praise the four slice over the two. Whatever.
1: Yep.
2: This is the problem. Yep. Just get rid of it then. And I'm sorry, but this is why we can't have nice things. Just do the Pledge of Allegiance, which some people will find a reason to complain about that.
1: Yep.
2: Or go the blessing. Get rid of it, and that's it. And you don't have these problems.
1: Yeah, I understand what you're saying. I would probably, if I were in Ottumwa, I would bring just a little vial of holy water just with me to, just a splash on somebody if they decide to do that again. And this is the thing about the Satanists. They're a ridiculous lot. And this is about suffering and indignity on others. That's what these morons do. They don't believe in anything. Okay, they don't believe in anything. It is meant to suffer an indignity. It is meant to separate others from. This is how Satan is. This is how Satan behaves. And so I debated whether to play that Jackweed's voice on the air, but I thought I would because we're not shaken by this as people of faith.
2: No. Listen, if you don't believe in unicorns, you can't be offended by them. Do I believe Satan exists? Yes, I do.
1: Yes.
2: But I think that guy is just a useful idiot. He's a tool, and he doesn't realize he's being used. And I also view them as a lot of different people in this country. To your point, they're just here to make everybody else miserable because they're
1: yes.
2: miserable. Their lives are miserable,
1: yes.
2: and they don't like other people being happy. So, and or not viewing the world the way that they view it, which is miserable.
1: You are exactly right.
2: They have to make everybody else miserable. And I am to the point now where I just don't really give two rat's butts what anybody else thinks. And everybody told
1: yes.
2: me that would happen, that you're going to hit a certain age and your ability
1: yes.
2: to not care is like your superpower.
1: Yes.
2: And it is amazing how much I don't care. I'm
1: oh.
2: really sorry you're miserable, but I don't care.
1: It is liberating, isn't it? I remember when I was in my 30s, there were a negative article printed about me in the paper or whatever, or in the early stages of the internet and social media, if I got bad mouthed or whatever. And now I just eat those people for lunch. And it's just wonderful. It really is. It's wonderful. And what I do, oh, you're going to love this, Mary. Like if somebody will say, Rob Garrison, I'll say something like, if your mother or father could see what you've become, do you suppose they'd be proud? I mean, I know. That's the kind of stuff that your mom used on you, right?
2: Yeah, I don't even understand, though, because I just
1: don't care. Don't care. There you go.
2: You don't like me. Oh, well. Baskin Robbins makes 35 flavors or whatever it is.
1: Yes.
2: Not everybody likes chocolate. Not everybody likes vanilla. So you're a Rocky Road kind of guy. Have at it.
1: I absolutely love it. I want to ask you about Zohran Mamdani getting eaten alive by the left because he tried to play both sides of the fence with regard to October the 7th. He went to, and I don't know who is a Jew, goes to an October 7th commemoration where he's going to be part of it. But, he also was there at 9/11, the 25th anniversary, and laughed with AOC. But apparently they turned against him. Then ultimately, after all of this, oh, we feel the pain, and it really hurt the city. He said it really hurt the people of the city. And then he talked about the Palestinian, genocide, which isn't happening. And then he goes to a Palestinian restaurant where one of the menu items, they have this thing called From the River to the Sea, which is like seafood. Honestly.
2: Well, you know what? Listen, they elected him, so we knew this moment was going to come when they were going to get exactly what they voted for.
1: Yes.
2: So, you did this. It's kind of like when, no offense here, Rob, but it's like when someone marries someone and then finds out that they're terrible when all their friends warn them.
1: Yes.
2: They do it anyway because they know better and they're in love. And you're just going to go, you chose her.
1: Yeah.
2: These are people make bad choices, and sometimes they suffer the consequences thereof. The big question is, will they learn from this? That's the question.
1: If they're liberal, no, because they didn't learn anything from 2024 when they invited the DSA into the party.
2: Right. Well, yeah, they don't care. They're anything for power. They're making. Let's go back to what we just talked about. They're making a deal with the devil because it's all about power.
1: Boom.
2: So, they were going to run a guy with a Nazi tattoo and a guy who allegedly assaulted women until a Democrat woman came forward and accused him. Then all of a sudden he was persona non grata.
1: Yeah, and then he was also
2: not disqualified.
1: He was behind the polls by 3% too. That was another part. All right, we're going to take a break and come back. More with Mary Walter. Just Google Mary Walter Radio. She's everywhere, including the aforementioned toaster. If you Google it, your toaster will literally pop up when it hears the word Mary Walter. Let's take a break and come back. This is the Rob Carson Show.
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1: It is the Rob Parson Show. One of our unusual suspects, Mary Walter, on the Newsmax hotline. I want to play, this is Chris Christie, who still thinks he has a chance to be president.
2: A guy named Chris Christie. Huh? Look, I was in New Hampshire 2 weeks ago to give a speech on sports gambling, and I said there, I look at it, and I'm going to look at it. But there's going to have to be a number of things that have to happen.
3: To be a third time.
2: True, just like Reagan. He got elected on the third time, as you know. Just keep that in mind.
3: You're analogizing yourself to Reagan then?
2: I mean, now, yeah.
3: Uh-huh.
2: Yeah, I am, actually.
1: Wow, yeah. No, it's never going to happen. Chris Christie, you know, you live in New Jersey. What do you think of Chris Christie, the possibility of him making a Reagan-esque return to the White House that he's never been to?
4: Well, sir, I know Ronald Reagan, and Chris Christie is no Ronald Reagan.
1: Yes.
4: No, I'm like, who? He's still around?
1: I swear.
4: He blew it. He had his window of opportunity. He chose not to take it.
1: Yep.
4: And
1: he's also the last person to not hear of GLP-1. He's the last person in the world. He had
4: bariatric surgery and ate his way through it, like Corny Wilson.
1: Yeah. Think about how that's like the dinosaur kind of stuff. The bariatric surgery, making your stomach the size of a thimble. I had a nephew who did that. Lost a whole hell of a lot of weight. But man, the desperate lengths we go to lose weight. I tried the GLP-1 about a year ago. My doctor gave me a sample pack. It made me kind of sick to my stomach. And then I just did the keto, and I've lost like 18 pounds and 2 inches off the waist. It's crazy. You've never had an extra pound, have you?
4: I'm good. We've had this conversation.
1: Yeah. You were fat. You were.
4: Yeah.
1: Okay, I remember. I don't remember a lot of stuff.
4: And honestly, there's every single get lose weight quick pill, injection, yes, whatever, yes, that has come out on the market,
1: yes,
4: has always wound up being recalled for some kind of weird side effect that hurts people and they didn't see coming.
1: You know, and also, this is kind of funny and related because, I always say that I've gotten so good at yo-yo dieting, I'm doing tricks now, like walk the dog, you know, the butterfly and all that. Oprah Winfrey, her True Food Kitchen is filing for bankruptcy. She had a bunch of restaurants, I guess. They should have just called it yo-yo because, you know, you could go there and you could eat as much as you want, take a GLP-1 for dessert or whatever. But, yeah, they filed Chapter 11, closed 12 restaurants, leaving 34 locations across 14 states. But Oprah's, attempt to be a restaurateur is not working.
4: First of all, I didn't even know they existed. This is the first time I've been hearing of it, number one. Yeah. Number two, the restaurant industry is really, really hard.
1: Oh, my God, yes.
4: It is
1: one of the most brutal things to try to do, and most of them go out of business. Most small entrepreneurial restaurants go out of business. I thought for about 3 seconds about a food truck, not full time, and then that feeling went away because work harder than any other thing in the world. It's terrible.
4: A food truck's a little different, but you do. And a food truck is going to work your butt off because you can only put like two people in there tops, right?
1: Yeah.
4: And you better know, you better like that person. And we have a guy whose parents lived down the street since passed, Johnny Porkroll. And ooh, he's got a Porkroll truck, obviously, which in New Jersey is a big deal.
1: Oh, yeah.
4: And he makes Porkroll all different types. But he started out, you know, he goes to food festivals. Now he's everywhere. Everybody knows Johnny Porkroll.
1: Yep.
4: And, you know, he'll and there's a map so you can find out where Johnny Porkroll is that day.
1: Wow. He's also a mafioso. That's his name. It's Johnny Porkroll for a number of reasons. I want to mention that I would love what's your opinion on this. Again, you're this woman who they botched her execution, this Krista Pike, is conscious, able to speak now. They tried to end her life through lethal injection, and it failed. I'm just curious because I appreciate your take on things like this. I give you a good deal of weight when it comes to things like this.
4: Oh, my husband would tell you never ask me for advice or my opinion. here is, I have mixed emotions about this.
1: Yeah.
4: First of all, I don't think this was done, this is an accident. I think this was done on purpose. They somehow weren't injecting it into the vein, they were injecting it into the body. Come on, that's BS. And they had two shots at it. No. Not buying that for a second.
1: Well, she said that her veins were small. She said that it would be hard to get her. That's what she said.
4: Right, and they did that. She did that purposely. She refused her last meal. She wasn't drinking, so this way it was hard to get her veins.
1: Oh.
4: So that's smart.
1: You.
4: That's why you go for a vein in the groin. But my husband's a doctor. These are the things I know. Or you get a medical professional in there. They can do it if necessary. That's number one.
1: Or you get Johnny Pork Roll to come in there and just whack her.
4: Yeah. Here's the thing. So they tried to kill her, but they weren't successful, but they almost killed her. And had they just not saved her life, she would have died,
1: which
4: was the point.
1: Yes.
4: So this whole thing is to get rid of the death penalty. That's what this whole thing's about. That's what this is about.
1: It is.
4: Somewhere along the line purposely did this. I don't know whether the stuff was tampered with and it wasn't the drug that it was supposed to be, or whether whoever did the placement of the line, the IV, whoever did the placement purposely.
1: Here's the thing, this is a bad analogy, but I've taken many dogs in to have them put down, absolutely no issues whatsoever, completely perfect. There are places you can go to commit suicide. They do physician assisted, and there's no misses, there's no waking up. Holy hell, you missed it, So I don't understand why the hell you can't figure this out if you're doing. I guess maybe because it's a government thing. That said, what a way to end the segment. Mary Walter, tell everybody where they can find your glorious presence online.
4: Just look for me on socials at Mary Walter Radio, and the podcast is available on Apple Podcasts, Spotify, Spreaker, Rumble, YouTube, and Getter.
1: God bless you. Have a glorious weekend.
4: Have a great weekend.
1: All right. Go to Aldi for me. Let's take a break and come back. This is Rob Carson, Drew.
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11: CBM.
1: Yeah, there was a lot of debate fun last night. And next hour, we're going to get to this woman, Sarita Comitaretti. Running for Attorney General for New York against Letitia James, and she just destroyed Tish James. And this one, I wasn't aware of her. I can't be aware of everybody. Just a brilliant stuff. It was really something else. Vermont Democrat candidate refuses to answer when confronted by a Republican lieutenant governor over silence on mistreatment of migrant workers on the family farm. Vermont Lieutenant Governor John Rogers calmly sipped his water and asked her about these H2 migrant workers on her family farm. Apparently, the family farm operation was hit with multiple government citations following inspections that uncovered unlit, unventilated basement showers and severe fire plumbing and heating code deficiencies in migrant housing. Of course, they also pay them absolutely nothing. I mean, this is really disgusting. And I talk about my brown brothers and sisters who come across the southern border to bust their butts, and I have the greatest amount of respect for them. But the Democrat Party, they don't care about them. But anyway, here's the question, and she had nothing to say. This stopped her in her tracks and presumably, hopefully, will end her political career.
7: Ms. Gray, you talk constantly about your family farm. Your campaign website also says you believe everyone has the right to live with dignity and ensure humane treatment.
1: Yeah.
7: But your family farm was at the center of serious labor violations around its treatment of H2A migrant workers. Why did you not speak out against the mistreatment of migrant workers on your family farm? And did you use your influence to direct the investigation?
11: Wow. You know, John, seems like kind of a new low here.
1: No,
11: I'm on the ballot.
1: No, not really.
11: My experience, my background.
1: Yeah.
11: My policies are on the ballot.
1: Yeah.
11: My family's not on the ballot. So I'm going to give you an opportunity to ask a different question.
1: No. You've already said what you needed to say. The Four Corners Farm, agricultural operation run by members of the Gray's family. Inadequate insulation, heating concerns, damaged sunscreen flooring, livestock housed directly beneath a kitchen used by workers. This is just thoroughly. As somebody who grew up on a farm, I mean, I can't imagine you treating people like that, let alone treating animals poorly. We always gave our animals a very a rich life, you know, even though we knew what we were there for, but people should never be treated like this, and she should be ashamed of it. Too bad, so sad for you. Take a break and come back. Last hour of the Rob Carson Show is right ahead. Don't go anywhere.
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13: Breaking news this hour from Town Hall. I'm Ken Lorman in Washington. The Gulf Coast is on alert for Hurricane Isaias, now a Category 3 storm. It's packing winds of 120 miles an hour and heading north at 15 miles per hour. Landfall set for tonight or early Saturday near the Alabama-Florida border. Tempers flaring during a U.S. Senate debate in Grand Rapids, Michigan.
14: A fiery debate between Republican Mike Rogers and Democrat Abdul El-Sayed. Rogers calling El-Sayed a con man for describing himself as a doctor, despite not having a medical license. And on the topic of campaign funds, Rogers saying this.
15: So that means you're bought off by George Soros' family. That means that you're bought off by Hamas, Hezbollah, Al-Qaeda. Those people who are supporting you pour that money into your campaign.
16: Chuck Schumer.
15: Matter of fact, you had to sneak by the trash cans in the back of the building to beg for that money.
14: Laura Winters reporting.
13: The University of Michigan's October report shows consumer confidence lower. Republicans believe it's a stark reminder of why voters are demanding a return to President Trump's America First agenda. Gunfire at a Minnesota high school football game.
17: A burst of Somali gang violence is moving through Twin City suburbs, and police say it has entered a retaliation cycle. Two teenagers of Somali descent were shot at an Eden Prairie homecoming game. Authorities say they were targeted. A separate Bloomington shootout left nearly 100 shell casings. The spike is adding to concern in Minnesota as Election Day approaches. Willie Nelson, Washington.
13: Football Hall of Famer Mike Ditka has died. He was 86. Ditka coached the Chicago Bears when they won the Super Bowl XX, and was previously drafted fifth overall by the Bears in the 1961 NFL Draft. More on these stories at townhall.com.
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16: 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So again, what would you do with an hour? Think about it and give us a holler. Your ideas, your voice, your hour. What would...
13: A Virginia county is suing the Trump administration over its plan to build a giant arch near Arlington National Cemetery.
18: Arlington County is asking a federal court to stop construction of the proposed 250-foot triumphal arch, claiming federal officials violated the law by approving the project without a thorough review of its environmental impacts. In a lawsuit filed on Thursday against the National Park Service and other federal agencies, the county is asking the court to block construction on the arch until a comprehensive environmental review can be completed. Bob Agner reporting.
13: Price gouging illegal in 40 Alabama counties under the emergency declaration for the hurricane. The restrictions cover storm supplies, hotel rooms, and cleanup services. Businesses that raise prices 25% or more above last month's average could face fines of up to $1,000 per offense unless the cost also increased. News and analysis at townhall.com. The Trump administration is investigating a Wells Fargo program aimed at increasing home ownership among black Americans.
19: The Department of Housing and Urban Development says the bank's race-based lending practices could violate the Fair Housing Act, while Wells Fargo has declined to comment. The bank pledged $150 million to lower mortgage rates and refinancing fees for qualifying black homeowners. Fair housing advocates say the program is legal under federal rules that are designed to address historic barriers to lending. I'm Mark Mayfield.
13: Anthropic says it's making moves to keep users from treating its Claude AI system with cruel behavior. The AI company updated its usage policy on Thursday to include a prohibition on sustained and needless abusive or cruel behavior toward our models. It doesn't specify, though, what is considered abusive or cruel. This is townhall.com.
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1: And by the grace of God, it is finally Friday. Welcome to the final hour of the show today. It was kind of fun. This week, the boss was in town, Chris Ruddy, the guy who discovered me when I was selling cars. He was in the building yesterday. It was a real pleasure to see him again. And we did this event yesterday morning at the Continental Hotel down the block. And Scott Besson was there. And Greta Von Susteren was hosting. I'm getting to know Greta. She's really a pretty cool person. I really enjoy visiting with her. She's a spitfire. And just a pretty remarkable life. But anyway, that said, Chris Ruddy was here. And he hadn't seen the space that I built here. Because

0: door, and he's like, "What the what?" It was really something else, and I did it on my own. I did it on my own because I was invited into the building, and I said, "I'm going to do this on my own. I'm going to make this an inviting space." And on the wall facing out, there's a glass wall that is kind of a smoky glass, you know. There's my Rob Carson Show neon sign pointing outward to show the world, including all the dignitaries and whatnot, to come by. That the Rob Carson Show is right in here. So it was kind of cool. It was in fact, I'd say it was really cool. That's it. A lot of idiots on the left are like, "We can't wait to take over and Donald Trump because of all the damage he's done." He hasn't done any damage. He's been fixing the damage. Hundreds of things that he has done, including closing the southern border, ending the fentanyl trafficking, the peace deals around the world. And yeah, they happened, you morons. They did. Because you know what? Have you noticed any nukes being launched between Pakistan and Afghanistan? Or not Pakistan and India? You know, I mean, honestly, really? Really? Prescription drug prices, Trump savings account. Did they say anything about Trump savings account? No. You know why? Because they can't. Same goes with the Trump RX. Have you heard them being in line about Trump RX? No, because they can't. Oh, yeah, he's lowering drug prices. Oh, crap. You know, the America.gov website for all of the websites associated with the federal government where you normally get the runaround. I mean, you get lost in a maze of bullcrap bureaucracy, all down to one website, AI-driven, unbelievable, flawless launch, and the media's quiet on it. You know why? Because it worked. And they can't say anything about it. It's unassailable. They can be and whine about the ballroom and redoing the reflecting pool. I mean, of all the things, my God, fixing the bloody reflecting pool so it reflects and is beautiful. Shut the hell up. You people are just insufferable. Here's one of the things that Donald Trump has had to fix. This is Mark Lane Mullen. The open southern border that Joe Biden stuffed a Trojan horse with our nation's enemies, just like they did in France, that's burning. Just like they did in Great Britain, that's burning. And they did the same thing here, but they couldn't stop Donald Trump. So that crap ended.
1: Current numbers that I just got when walking on here, underneath the Trump administration, people that they let into this country, we were arrested 2,220 known terrorist.
0: I want 2,220 known terrorists. Wasn't it 12 hijackers that was involved with 9/11? Yeah.
1: I repeat that. Not terrorist watch lists.
0: No.
1: Not individuals we suspected. Yeah. These were known terrorists that came in and either we didn't know they were in the country or they came in and they gave a fake name,
0: yeah,
1: fake country where, yeah, they were from. We have arrested 2,220 as I was, that was my number I got when I was walking on stage just a second ago. That was today's report. Think about that. That's crazy. And that number has increased.
0: Sickening.
1: By 20 in the last 2 weeks. Is that right, Reagan? I'm looking at you. Who am I looking at?
0: Yeah, we're cleaning up the bloody mess that Joe Biden and the left started. And here's Joe Biden bragging about opening the southern border.
2: Muslim communities, but African communities, Asian communities, Hispanic communities.
0: Sitting there with Alejandro Mayorkas. Haven't heard much from that little demon, have we?
2: And the wave still continues. It's not going to stop. Nor should we want it to stop.
0: Really?
2: As a matter of fact,
0: He doesn't. There's no plans for a Biden presidential library. You know why? Because nobody wants to take charge of it because he's such a freaking filthy, rotten, corrupt embarrassment.
2: It's one of the things I think we can be most proud of.
0: No, not at all.
2: So there's a second thing in that black box, an unrelenting stream of immigration, nonstop. Folks like me who were Caucasian of European descent, for the first time in 2017, will be in an absolute minority in the United States of America.
0: Wow. How's that working for Great Britain?
2: Absolute minority. Fewer than 50% of the people in America from then and on.
0: Yeah, I hate to tell you this, and I'm not supposed to defend white people, whatever they are. You could be Greek, you can be from Norway, you can be from Finland, you can be from

0: Usher, you can be from Ireland, you can be from England, you can be from France, you can be from Spain, you can be from Greece. Those are all white people. And those white people absolutely kicked ass and built this country. The slaves did! No, you know what? Slaves benefited the plantation owner. And the plantation owner, Democrats, they held on to slavery as long as they could. There were colonies in our country that started without slavery. Slavery was the way of the world. But what an idiotic thing to say. And this is how ridiculous. Let's do a little flashback. The Democrat Party couldn't do anything about, for instance, energy independence, right? They couldn't do a damn thing about it. And they couldn't do anything about closing the southern border. We're going to hear from the awful Energy Secretary, Jennifer Granholm, to start. And by the way, we're still owed like 85,000 electric buses from Canada, not delivered. We still are owed like $8 billion or $9 billion worth of electric vehicles for the post office. They're gonna make all of the postal vehicles electric. None of them have been delivered. It was a complete screw job.
1: In Sturgis, Michigan, it is $2.89 a gallon. What is the Granholm plan to increase oil production in America?
2: Oh my God, that is hilarious. No. Would that I had the magic wand on this.
3: Cheaper gas at the pump lately. You're not imagining it.
4: It's been nice to see. Prices are now at their lowest since March of 2021.
5: Because some of those jobs of the past are just not going to come back.
0: Well, here's Barack Obama saying that there was no way that manufacturing could come back. But Donald Trump has secured $23 trillion worth of it. They're even building a dang a steel plant in Iowa. $18 billion.
5: When somebody says that he's going to bring all these jobs back, well, how exactly are you going to do that? What are you going to do? What magic wand do you have?
0: Obviously, he has one.
6: Ford had its best year since 2019. GM sales were up 6%.
0: What?
6: Ford sales up. Their stock prices are going through the roof.
0: Wow.
6: Ford says they have 5,000 manufacturing jobs that pay six figures that they can't fill.
0: Wow.
6: There's that much demand.
0: We have full employment, by the way. Did you know that? We have full employment right now. Unemployment ain't going to go down much more.
6: And
7: Republicans have been saying, largely wrongly, right?
0: What?
7: Saying that the president can close the border unilaterally on his own. The president,
0: he did. Donald Trump did.
7: Actually, doesn't have the authority under
0: law
7: to do that.
8: There's only so much President Biden can do with executive action, and he did.
9: They actually are doing everything they can.
0: No.
10: The president's hands are tied. There's
0: no.
10: only so much that he can do.
0: No.
10: Here were the records set in July. Again, these numbers
0: what?
10: Were released this morning. The lowest monthly nationwide encounters ever, down nearly 90% from the monthly average under the Biden administration.
0: Yeah, it's amazing what you can do when you do something. What a just an awful affront to us. We had an administration that honestly was working to destroy the country. There's no other reason for it. All of the things that Donald Trump fixed like that, they were intentionally blocking to destroy the country, like they're doing in France, like they're doing in Great Britain. Here's Michael Steele. He used to be a Republican. I met Michael Steele. I tagged him last night on social media. He's such a, just a, what a worthless, you know, he was the head of the Republican Party. Well, that wing of the Republican Party is dead. He now is, you know, a bit player on MS Now. And he says he would rather have all of the radical left, the DSA, in power than Donald Trump. This man has sold his soul for a contract with MS Now.
11: The El Sayeds, and that's why the Mandanis, the El Sayeds, the AOCs, I don't care about the nature of their politics,
0: wow,
11: how progressive they are, because I look to my right and I see a whole pile of shit I want no parts of.
0: You're an idiot.
11: So as much as you may want to bitch about what's over on the left, I was...
0: Well, what about when you see a pile of S, don't you ever think maybe you're looking in the mirror?
11: Listening to a certain former senator today talking about the left and what the country will look like if the left gets control of the House or the Senate or the White House. Said, oh, it's going to look worse than this shit.
0: What an idiot. What a moron. Look at France. Look at Great Britain. Dear God.
12: Give me sort of a true or false on these. Abolish the Senate.
13: True.
12: Okay. Replace the presidency and Supreme Court as we now know them.
13: Yep.
12: Abolish ICE.
13: Absolutely.
12: Abolish borders and give amnesty to anyone currently in the U.S. illegally.
13: As a long-term plan, yep.
12: Defund the Pentagon.
13: Absolutely.
12: abolish prisons, at least in large part.
13: Yeah, again, that, as part of a long-term program, yeah.
0: Okay. Michael Steele, you are a fool. 300,000 children trafficked for sex and labor. That's worse. Michael. My God. I mean, honestly, what amount of money are they paying you to become what you have become at MS Now? Let's take a break and come back. This is the Rob Carson Show.
14: Millions will vote soon, but do they really know the issues? Now, Rob Schmidt is on Newsmax tonight talking about the war for America's future. Rob Schmidt reveals that many Americans are embracing socialism, especially young people. 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
20: Everyone knows that melatonin is a great sleeping aid. If you have insomnia, or even if you just want a good night's sleep, using this natural, non-toxic, and gentle supplement at bedtime can help you fall asleep fast and get you some pretty cool dreams, too. But did you know that melatonin, the same stuff you take to help you go to sleep, has actually been shown to improve the symptoms of GERD? And it's especially effective for nighttime acid reflux. Melatonin inhibits the secretion of stomach acid, and it has significant protective effects on the stomach lining. Scientists told the story of an elderly woman whose GERD symptoms responded favorably to 6 milligrams of melatonin taken at bedtime. When she dropped her dose to 3 milligrams, her symptoms came back. A study published in 2007 in the Journal of Gastroenterology found that nearly 60% of patients who took a daily 5 milligram dose of melatonin were completely healed within 12 weeks. Melatonin also plays a very important role in the functioning of the esophagus, the tube that connects the throat to the stomach. It can help reduce the production of the gases that relax the esophagus, specifically something called nitric oxide. And because heartburn can be caused by activation of the stressed nervous system, melatonin's relaxation effects may play a part in improving the symptoms of acid reflux. Other researchers attribute melatonin's protection from acid reflux symptoms to its antioxidant properties. Whatever the reason, if you're dealing with chronic heartburn, using melatonin is at least worth a shot. Try taking 6 to 9 milligrams at night, giving it about 4 to 6 weeks to see if it helps. At the very least, even if you still have some reflux, you're going to get a really good night's sleep. 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
1: TikTok.
2: Admire yourself.
3: No. We admire others.
0: She said you only admired yourself. That's what she said. That's what the whole playing.
1: TikTok.
2: Only admires herself.
3: No. We admire others. I admire all of the past attorney generals because it's a difficult job and you've got to stand up. Ready.
2: Dennis Vacco, at a time when New York State needed it, we had another former federal prosecutor become attorney general and bring law and order to the state.
0: Well, that was fantastic, Tish James. Big old Tish, big Tish. Here is Sarita tearing her up because, you know, she always just talks Trump because she tried to go after Donald Trump with a political persecution that shows the depths to which she would sell herself out. She does not deserve she should not be a lawyer. She should not be a attorney in good standing. Here she is shredding Tish.
2: You know, every time Letitia James mentions Donald Trump, just remember, it's because she can't defend her failing record. She just admitted that the Medicaid fraud unit went from first to worst under her watch. Yeah. And she has no good explanation for that. The reality is, I have gotten the president's endorsement. Yeah. And I've gotten the endorsement of people who are very critical of the president. Yeah. People like Alicia Wiesel, the son of Elie Wiesel, who endorsed me because we are dealing with a surge of anti-Semitic hate crimes under Tish James, and she's doing nothing about it.
0: What are you doing,
2: I've
0: Tish?
2: Gotten the endorsement of 42 sheriffs across New York. That's an overwhelming majority. That's stunning. The current sheriffs of New York endorsed the challenger instead of the sitting attorney general who they've worked with for 8 years.
0: This woman is, I mean, just remarkable. Here's the mic drop.
2: I have to look at the facts and the law. When I'm attorney general on January 1, I'll do that.
3: You don't have to look at the facts and the law. All you have to do is study what they do. Ms. It is Summit illegal in the state of New York.
2: Well, there you go. You don't have to look at the facts and the law, gentlemen. You're attorney general.
0: There you go. Here's our Letitia James theme song.
4: Letitia James.
0: She

0: terrible job. She's doing a terrible job. She's an awful person. Anyway, Jim Gossett, go to Patreon.com, Jim Gossett Comedy. Patreon.com, Jim Gossett Comedy. We're the only show in America that does comedy like that. This is one of the reasons why the podcast is becoming so popular. By the way, the TV show this weekend, Rob Carson's What the World, is outstanding. I did a terrific, and by the way, the guys who helped me out with the show, my friend Brian who does the editing, and Ted and Joe, we put together this monologue, and I said that, good guys, the superheroes, they always have alter egos to cover their identity so they can protect the people around them. Democrat villains hide their identity so they can get elected. And I did this monologue, and they did graphics, like comic graphics. It's really good. It's really good. It's all over my social media at Rob Carson Show. Watch this and share it. You're gonna love this. It is, I think, an outstanding take. And again, we come up with all these comic graphics about, you know, the Democrats and also the good people of America, like Fantastic Farmer made him into. It's really good. So go to all my social media, Rob Carson Show, and you can see that monologue. And then watch my TV show, Rob Carson's What in the World on Newsmax. 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Here is Mike Collins debating John Ossoff in Georgia for Senate. John, of course, the son of Jack Ossoff. And Mike said the truth, and that is that John Ossoff is another trust fund baby.
1: My opponent's a trust fund kid who's never had a job in his life. He doesn't understand that. He doesn't understand business. That's okay. You know, and as we continue to become more independent, as we continue to make sure that we have a fair shot for America.
0: Yeah, there's a lot of those trust fund babies. Zoran Mandami, trust fund baby. And they just, I guess they don't have anything better to do with their time. They just feel like they need to do something. They're rich. They don't have to worry about losing money themselves.

0: Elves, they don't have to worry about, you know, being homeless or whatever. And so they just make up stuff. They just, you know, destroy things. Here is John Ossoff being asked about Israel and supposed genocide.
1: Since the October 7th terror attack in Israel, Israel's response has led to a major divide in your party, with many prominent Democrats accusing Israel of committing genocide. You yourself voted to block a shipment of arms to Israel, seen by many in Atlanta's Jewish community as a betrayal.
0: Yeah.
1: Do you believe Israel is guilty of committing genocide?
0: Listen.
1: Are you alarmed by the growing anti-Israel sentiment within your party? And will you vote yes or no on the administration's latest $2.8 billion weapons?
0: Now remember, are you alarmed by the anti-Semitism growing in your party? That's part of the question.
1: Package for Israel, and you have 60 seconds.
0: Go ahead.
2: Thank you, Rick. The question of genocide is a question of whether a government has the specific intent to destroy a national or ethnic group. And that is a question for the International Criminal Court.
0: By the way, Marco Rubio just announced we are not recognizing the International Criminal Court in any way, shape, or form because they are anti-Semitic, and they are also globalist, and they are anti-civilization, and they are anti-Western. And that fool just exposed exactly who he is. He is down with all of the anti-Israel nonsense of the Democrat Party. He's just like the rest of them. He is cut of their whole cloth. That's your Democrat Party. And good Democrats are waking up and going, we don't want any part of this stuff. Let's take a break and come back. Christian Toto, Hollywood in Toto.

0: picture this, a for sale sign in your front yard, but it's not your house being sold. 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
1: Hey, this is Dr. Duncan McCollum, and I have this amazing patient, Lauren, here, and she had a few things to say.
2: Hi, I'm Lauren Spencer, a local realtor, and I've been seeing Duncan for years now. I had a biking accident, and he's been adjusting me since then, and it's been amazing. But lately, I've had trouble with my feet, and I'm an avid walker, avid biker, avid golfer, and my feet were aching all the time, and I tried Duncan's TRT machine, which is an amazing stem cell machine that rejuvenates the cells. And my feet, I've had like 3 or 4 sessions with the machine, and my feet are like new. No aches, no pains. It's a miracle. So I really highly recommend Duncan and his chiropractic services, but also that TRT machine. You got to try it.
1: Wow, thanks, Lauren. That was awesome. So we still have the $49 special. Come on in and see if it works for you. Thank you.
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5: 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One of the most critical activities of the body is something called methylation, which is essentially a way that chemicals are turned on so they can do their work. Life is the result of endless chemical transformations. The methylation activation process, where a little chunk of carbon is stuck onto biochemicals, is critical for many of these chemical transformations to occur. No methylation, no activation. No activation, no chemicals. And no chemicals, no life. Actually, before no life comes crappy life, and that's known as heart disease, Alzheimer's disease, osteoporosis, wrinkles and thinning skin, and degenerative disease symptoms of all kinds. Methylation defects can accelerate the aging process, and healthy methylation keeps a fetus from developing birth defects. Methylation turns genes on and off, and defective or insufficient methylation is involved in the initiation of genetic changes that can cause mutations and ultimately lead to cancer. Mood and mental health are especially dependent on effective methylation. In fact, pretty much every single thing that happens in the body, from thinking a thought to wiggling your toes to beating your heart to keeping cells running efficiently, depends on some level, at least, on healthy methylation. I would say all that makes methylation and the methyl groups that are responsible for the process very important. Not surprisingly, nutritional supplements can improve methylation. The B vitamins, especially folic acid, can help. Betaine is an important element for healthy methylation, too. 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
6: You don't want to miss. We have to beat them electorally, and then we have to break their spirit. And then we're going to crush their soul.
7: Oh, really? You and what army?
0: I just think that is such a an important soundbite. That's why I hung on to it. Who as a politician says they're going to crush the souls of their opponents? That's pretty evil, man. Really, really evil. Anyway, joining us, one of our unusual suspects, and he's on camera. He is the one and only from HollywoodandToto.com, Christian Toto. How are you, my friend?
7: I'm good. I have no soul, so he can't crush anything.
0: Yes, you do. You got a lot of whole soul. You know, you just, you know, it's just life events that tend to crush ours a little bit, right? Or at least step on it a little bit, right? Oh, my gosh. I got to play a little bit of Rosie O'Donnell. She is convinced that Elon Musk is launching satellites to steal the election.
8: For too long, he's been in the public zeitgeist.
0: Oh, my God. You too.
8: And if you grew up in New York, you knew he was a moron from day one.
0: No, not really.
8: A liar, a grifter, a cheat.
0: Thought about Trump,
8: man.
0: Of course.
8: You just knew if you grew up here.
0: Yeah.
8: And
0: wow.
8: I just hope November 3rd. Elon Musk, who's suddenly back in the fold. I wonder why, coming up to Election Day.
0: Yeah.
8: And new satellites.
0: Yeah.
8: I wonder why. I wonder why he's doing all that.
0: I don't know. Communicate with other people around the world, Starlink?
8: Elon Musk. Didn't he hate him just a little while ago?
0: Wow, she is, really mentally ill. I mean, really mentally ill.
7: Yeah, I mean, I used to make fun of her, and I used to enjoy making fun of her.
0: Yeah.
7: And now I just think, where are the loved ones in her life who can maybe swoop in and get her the medication she needs? Because she needs medication. She needs something. Obviously, the tinfoil hat doesn't work anymore. But
0: yeah.
7: I mean, she's like the person on the street ranting and raving. I guess she smells a little better than that, but maybe not much.
0: You know, I've got plenty of things that I could be that person. I've got plenty of crap on my plate right now that I could. Uh-huh. I could be. I mean, she's rich, you know. She freaking moved her children and upset their lives to move to Ireland to throw a temper tantrum, and now she's back. I'm surprised she hasn't been murdered, you know, because Donald Trump. And I mean, if I were that rich, I mean, and just could just enjoy my life rather than worrying about everything. What I mean, honestly, she literally has said she's got multiple therapists, and that's not a good life, man.
7: I feel bad for therapists. Oh. You know, the one I'm telling you, though,
0: what?
7: Is that in Trump as a boss, it's going to be about Elon. Elon is going to be the bogeyman. He's going to be in perpetuity. The left thinks is stealing the and doing all these sort of crazy things without an ounce of proof. I think it seems she's tipping her hand in a way.
0: Well, I think that what she's doing and it is remarkable. And they notice all the rocks going up. You notice that's happening. And honestly, think about Christian. You and I are Gen Xers, and still, we're still working and everything. But look what my mom and dad went through. My mom and my dad was born in 1922. You notice that happen. I mean, honestly, think about this, Christian. You and I are Gen Xers, and we're still, you know, we're still working and everything. But look, you know, when we thought about like, what our mom and dad went through, like my mom and my dad was born in 1922. He was a World War II veteran, old enough to be my grandfather. They had an outhouse. Okay, they had to kill what they ate and know what they ate, and now we can order Uber Eats. and Elon Musk has got a bunch of 1,000 rockets every year. What the what? It's crazy.
7: I mean, he's really given back. Listen, he could be nutty. I'm not a big fan of his Daddy Palooza shtick.
0: Yeah.
7: You know, impregnating all these women. And he's odd. He's certainly odd. But the stuff he's done for society, Starlink and Tesla and space exploration, it's pretty significant. Plus, you know, helping freer speech on Twitter, it's not perfect. It's far better than it was. That matters.
0: It has changed my life. It has absolutely changed my life. Having Elon Musk, he saved free speech, bro. You know what it was like. You know what it was like during those years, 18. We're that old there. Back in the 1800s there, when they had that new telegraph thing there. but back in 2018, 2022, all that nonsense, I'm sure for you, but you lean into the entertainment, I even lean into the politics, but both spheres were affected by all of this.
7: It's a big story that really wasn't covered. the amount of censorship and suppression, and they still don't cover it. You know, if Jimmy Kimmel gets bounced for a week, I think he should say what he wants, and I'm not a big fan of that, but that's treated like a five-alarm fire. But what was happening on a daily basis on so many levels, and the legacy media just kind of shrugged its shoulders. It's a terrible story.
0: It is, and I am never going to forget, so there you go, like that means anything. So the new Tom Cruise movie, could be the biggest bomb that he's ever done, and he hasn't done any of those. But you're saying this is the Digger? It's called Digger, right? I've seen the promo for it. I'm like trying to figure it out. But
7: yeah.
0: Go ahead. Tell me about it.
7: Yeah, I mean, we're looking at possibly $250 million lost. That's pretty darn big. Now, listen, he did The Mummy a few years ago. That was a dud. I could go back on his resume and see films that weren't as successful. But this one just makes no sense because it's basically an art house film that has a very, very, very small audience. We should all know that. You don't need to be an expert to know that. And they spent so much money. Could be up to $180 million to make it. And then you have $100 million more in marketing. That's a big pile of money you've just thrown away. And they did.
0: Well, I heard that it's about a guy who's an oil executive, and he realizes that he has destroyed the planet or something. So it's got a kind of a green energy kind of a vibe to it, apparently.
7: Yeah.
0: So it leans into you should feel ashamed for, you know, and big oil is killing everybody, even though everything you own, every way you travel, everything you do is created from petroleum products, you know.
7: Yeah, that's it. Listen, there are some people who say it may be poking a little fun at that movement, but
0: yeah.
7: I didn't see it, and the ending, which I will not reveal at all, really, in a sense, doubles down on the theme. So I think even if you want to charitably view it from that perspective, listen, and I don't even care. Listen, I've seen a million climate change movies. If it's good, I'll say it's good. The first 15 minutes of Digger, not bad, kind of funny, kind of smart.
0: Yep.
7: And it just goes off the rails, and it stays there.
0: Really?
7: Wow.
0: Really? All right, well, I will not even bother to check that out. It looked interesting for about a millisecond. You know what I got to tell you? You know, I like to watch these revenge movies, you know. Love the revenge movies. Jack Reacher. I just love watching, if not the whole movie, good segments of it, you know, where he, like, kicks the guy's butts out in the street, you know, after the woman, you know, he calls her a W-H-O-R-E, and he goes and he says, it's five against one. No, it's five against two, because I'm going to kick two of you, and the other ones are going to run. That scene! I love that. And I like that Jack Reacher. I like Tom Cruise's Jack Reacher.
7: Yeah, I mean, it was odd casting, because Jack Reacher on paper is huge. And now Alan Ritchson is doing it on Amazon, and he's a big guy. But the movies are just fine. And I think that character speaks to something within us, especially as we, you know, law and disorder is everywhere around us. We want someone to kind of crack some skulls and take care of the bad guys because we see the real thing getting away with it. And that's drives us nuts.
0: I guess. Equalizer, Denzel, all three, dude. I know all of them. And that's another thing. I can't get enough of him kicking the Turkish guy on the train. I can't get enough of him beating the mafioso in the restaurant in number three. I go on. I just want to throw aside the break, including the Warner Brothers, CNN, HBO takeover and all that. Also, a Baltimore Rock Opera Society fired its executive director for doing something politically incorrect at Burning Man. At Burning Man. If you're over 30 at a Burning Man, you should be fired. Let's take a break and come back. This is the Rob Carson Show.
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0: Christian Toto in just one second. Have you signed up for Incogni yet? 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I mean, possible spam, possible spam, possible spam, possible spam, possible spam. 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
1: Real good. Once again, we're coming to you from Ditka's Restaurant in the heart of Chicago, the city of the big shoulders, home to a certain team which come January will run roughshod over the competition in Super Bowl 26, a team that is known as the Bears.
0: The Bears. There you go. That was one of the most successful bits on SNL. Christian Toto, that was 39 years ago, by the way.
2: why do I come on the show every day?
0: We play this because Mike Ditka, passed away at 86 years old, yeah. and you know, we were both in our 20s. I was only 7. You were only 6 when that happened. But Ditka, what an amazing career! He was on SNL, and SNL, you know, it's still a big bit. It's still everybody. Tony Kennett, who's freaking 30 years old today, talked about it on the show.
2: Yeah, it has legs for sure, and the great bits do. And listen, SNL was always hit or miss, but boy, when they hit, it just hit it out of the park again and again. I mean, has there been any skit on that show over the last 10 years that people still talk about?
0: No. Not, I'm thinking.
2: Maybe that Nate Bargatze one, the George Washington shtick.
0: Oh, God. You like it or no?
2: I mean, it got a lot of attention.
0: You don't like the Nate Bargatze, George Washington? Our conversation is over. I think Bargatze, that bit is fantastic. He did it with the. Did you see him do it when he was on stage doing the nativity?
2: No, I don't think so. I think I just saw the original.
0: He comes out as an angel, and he talks about how we bastardize Christmas, like we have, you know. It's really funny. I want to mention this. The Baltimore Rock Opera Society has fired its new executive director, Kelly Carnes, after a video showed her at Burning Man Festival, and she culturally appropriated wearing cornrows. Yeah.
2: I thought Wolf was dead.
0: Me too.
2: Literally not. But also, what in the world is wrong with that? It's a hairstyle choice. I've seen it for decades. There's nothing wrong with it. It's very attractive at times. It's different. It's not insulting. She was in her off time. She was at the Burning Man event, which is not exactly a traditional, button-up kind of affair.
0: Yeah.
2: If I'm her, I would lawyer the bleep
0: off.
2: She
0: is. She is. And by the way, she did it because the Burning Man is held out in the middle of the desert, and you get so bloody, stinking, dirty, and filthy and awful that she put her hair up like that. And think about
2: it. It's insane.
0: Honestly, when you think about every white girl who's come back from Jamaica with cornrows, my God.
2: Yeah.
0: That's an industry in Jamaica, for God's sake.
2: And going back in the past, wasn't Bo Derek wearing cornrow in tin? Wasn't that her signature look?
0: Yes. So
2: and it looked great on her.
0: She is, my God. She is layering up, and I hope she sues their pants off, although I don't think it's going to take much because they're the Baltimore Rock Opera Society, not thinking they have a lot of money. A lot of concern. Paramount closing $81 billion Warner Brothers takeover deal. CNN, CBS, HBO, Warner Bros., the Ellison family led by billionaire Larry Ellison, a prominent conservative donor, stalwart supporter of President
3: More
0: Trump.
3: More than 6 million kids in the.
0: I don't know why that is playing, but anyway, this is like, and I told you, you saw this last week. The mood at CNN is like a funeral, but it sounds like they're going to operate autonomously. It would be nice for CNN to actually just cover the news. Just cover the news. But
2: it's going to change. I wish I were wrong. I hope I'm wrong. But that kind of cultural rot within that organization, you'd have to clean house, and that's just not going to happen.
0: Yeah, it's really a lost cause. I can't believe they're as profitable. MS Now is a complete Charlie Foxtrot. I mean, it is just unsufferable. Finally, I'm going to rent Spider-Man Brand New Day this weekend. Number one, is it like the number one movie of all time, box office-wise, worldwide?
2: That's what I think so. It was either near the top or at the top. Yeah, it's amazing. No pun intended, with Mr. Spider.
0: That's what I was thinking of doing. I haven't seen. I think it's like $30. Isn't it like $30 to rent the thing at home? I think it's something like that.
2: You know, I thought it was 20 for the new ones for the first few weeks. I could be wrong. Maybe they'll bump that one up because it's so big. It's 20 or 30, but you know, going to the theater is often 18, 19 for one ticket, so it's not the worst deal.
0: Yeah, I live within walking distance of a theater, and I haven't really done a lot as far as movies. I need to go see more movies. Still haven't seen Young Washington. I guess I'll have to watch that. But anyway, great to have you on, Christian Toto. As always, tell everybody where they can find your awesome podcast on YouTube, etc.
2: Yep, just go to HollywoodInToto.com. 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It's my one-stop shop.
0: All right, very good. Have a glorious weekend. God bless. Let's take a break. Thanks. And come back. This is The Rob Carson Show.
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6: PM.

0: If I told you that at my age and my height and whatnot that I was going to become an NBA player, would you give me the time of day? Of course not. That's about the chances that Don Lemon has of becoming the president of the United States. I mean, what an arrogant tool he is, and not even he's a worthless tool. He's that Allen wrench that you get with IKEA furniture. You use it once, and then it's in a drawer, and you never use it again. He's a worthless tool. He says that he's considering running for president, putting his chances at doing so of a greater than 50%. Look, I never say never. I got a couple of things on my plate right now. This is not going to easy to do every day, but I have to be. I'm very aware of the importance of what I'm doing, what it means to culture and society. I mean, what an inflated buffoon. He says, oh, well, definitely, I think I could do better, be a president, better president than Donald Trump. Dude, you have done nothing but have an anchor a TV show on CNN. You've not built a building. You've not secured a deal. You've not done all of the things that Donald Trump is the president. You are a cartoonish figure who got fired from CNN. I mean, honestly, your just incredible lack of self-awareness combined with your ego is hilarious. Here's Jim Gossett singing about this fool who'll never be the president. Dear God.
1: Don Lemon says a White House run is something he might do.
0: Sure.
1: Even though the crap he says is totally untrue. But Don still faces charges of

0: is quite bitter. CNN showed him the door.
1: Yeah, yeah, yeah.
0: Cause like Jeffrey Toobin, he can't handle it no more.
1: Oh, my God, that's fantastic. Jim Gossett, ladies and gentlemen, Patreon.com, Jim Gossett Comedy. I thought I'd wrap up the show with that today. Thank you for all of your prayers and your support. Tomorrow I'm going in for a procedure to start the process to doing radiation for the cancer that I have, and it's 3 months early. Because I went with ivermectin and mebendazole and the Dr. William Mackus protocols. And my PSA dropped from 13 to 1 in 5 weeks. And the doctors are like, what? But Blaine Holt yesterday on this show said, I told you, Rob. I told you. So please keep the prayers coming. I can't tell you what it means. You made me understand how incredibly important it is. There you go. It's time for me to go. Bless you from the bottom of my heart and soul. The prayers are coming back to you 10 times over. God bless America's founded. Donald Trump, our president, our glorious military, including those guys who came back on the USS Lincoln, reuniting with their families. And until Monday, do not catch the stupid. Watch my TV show this weekend on Newsmax. I love you guys. I'll see you.
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3: Breaking news this hour from Town Hall. I'm Ken Lorman in Washington. The Gulf Coast starting to feel the impact of Hurricane Isaias as the storm with 120-mile-an-hour winds heads toward the region.
4: National Hurricane Center reports it remains a Category 3 storm. A hurricane warning is in effect from Louisiana to the Florida Panhandle.
3: That's Chris Garagio. The storm about 125 miles southeast of the mouth of the Mississippi River. President Trump says gas prices will start coming down soon. He made the comment while referencing the war in Iran during remarks at a Columbus Day event he hosted at the White House today.
5: Oh, that's going to be over very soon. And prices are going to come tumbling down.
3: President Trump predicts gas prices will soon be back down to the levels he saw in Iowa just before the start of the Iran war.
5: But I always look at the tag on top, and I saw $1.95, and then I saw $1.85 a gallon. We'll be down to those levels soon.
3: Football Hall of Famer Mike Ditka has passed away at the age of 86, his family making that announcement today. Former NFL player and coach Ron Rivera remembers Ditka. He played under him when the Bears won Super Bowl 20.
6: I mean, he's a tremendous man who, you know, had a tremendous career, became an icon, and really just lived his life as the epitome of what it can be if you can come in and have success and work hard at it.
3: Mike Ditka was the first tight end to be inducted into the Pro Football Hall of Fame. Reports say Katie Zachariah has been offered the job as White House press secretary. She briefly worked at the Department of Homeland Security and is a lawyer and conservative commentator. She would succeed Caroline Leavitt, who left the position in August to spend more time with her growing family. More on these stories at townhall.com.
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8: Fired.
3: If you get an ugly sweater under the tree this Christmas, blame AI.
9: More than a third of holiday shoppers say they will use artificial intelligence to find items on their gift lists. That's more than double what it was just last year. The YouGov survey also found that shoppers are leaning into AI to make sure they get the lowest prices and best deals. About half of the Gen Zers and millennials who took part in the survey expect that they'll be shopping on Black Friday or Cyber Monday. I'm Rory O'Neill.
3: ISIS, the man shot by one of its agents in New York City yesterday, had a criminal record and was in the country illegally. DHS Secretary Mark Wayne Mullen is criticizing the policies of New York and other sanctuary cities for releasing illegal immigrants back on the streets. Big day on Wall Street, green across the board. Tech shares have rebounded and are higher. This is townhall.com. Jeannie Buss' five siblings are filing a formal opposition to her efforts to block the sale of the family shares of the Los Angeles Lakers.
8: Buss's siblings call her efforts legally and factually baseless. Buss remains on as team governor after Mark Walter sold the Lakers to Bob Iger and Josh Kushner. The family owns more than 17.8% of the franchise. In August, Jimmy, Johnny, Janie, Joey, and Jesse Buss voted to include their stake in the sale. Jeannie Buss immediately opposed the vote, saying the transaction would breach the family trust. If the Buss family trust did sell its remaining shares, it would make Jeannie Buss ineligible to serve on the Board of Governors because the NBA requires governors to own at least 15% of the franchise. I'm Daniel Martindale.
3: President Trump back in New York today, the latest stop in his midterm blitz. He's scheduled to appear at a rally in Syracuse alongside Republican candidate for governor Bruce Blakeman, who is an attorney and longtime Long Island politician. This is townhall.com.
7: 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The time is now 12:05, and we've got traffic and weather for you. Starting off with weather, today we are expecting sunny conditions, believe it or not. Highs will be around 70 degrees. Tonight, patchy drizzle in your forecast, along with increasing clouds. Lows will be around 54 degrees. Your forecast for tomorrow, gradually clearing. Highs will be around 66 degrees. Winds gusting as high as 23 miles per hour. Sunday should be sunny with highs around 66 degrees and winds gusting up to 18 miles per hour. Monday will be sunny with highs in the mid-60s. Your Monterey Bay boaters forecast for tonight, west winds 10 to 15 knots along with 3 to 5 foot seas, west waves 4 feet at 10 seconds, and south 2 feet at 14 seconds along with a slight chance of rain after midnight and a small craft advisory. Traffic on Highway 1 southbound, slow moving as you approach 41st Avenue or maybe even Park Avenue. Slow moving, yes, just barely under the limit, 40 miles per hour approximately, so not too bad for right now. The time is now 12:06. 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
1: Welcome, everyone. Happy, beautiful Friday, October 9th, 2026. You are with Tim and Michelle, and we are in the driver's seat. 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
1: And you're in the driver's seat. This is an interactive show. Don't be shy. Give us a call about any of your car questions or cool stories, and you can get to us at 831-479-1080. And maybe the theme of today's show would be

0: Love it.
1: The houses around here. I was driving down the frontage road, and I looked up at the sheriff's station. There was that weather monitor that one of Becky's hosts or guests was talking about a few shows ago.
0: Very cool.
1: Because I was looking at that, I missed my turn on Chanticleer. So I was weaving back and forth through the side streets. But
0: what a beautiful day to do that with a nice mist falling, you know?
1: Yeah, no rush. I left early. And
0: no rush.
1: But
0: hey, on that note, you think there'll be cars and coffee tomorrow?
1: Oh,
0: kind of drizzly.
1: I know there will.
0: Absolutely. So don't forget to be there at Capitola Mall in front of the Starbucks right there from 7 a.m. to about 9 or better. And then in Watsonville on East Lake at the Ace Hardware parking lot there. It's wonderful. And that's from 9 to 11.
1: East Lake Shopping Center.
0: East Lake Shopping Center. That's right.
1: And, of course, if you're down in Carmel area, the community barbecue is going to be the fundraiser for the youth center and for Rancho Cielo.
0: For Rancho Cielo, yes.
1: So that's going to be Saturday, tomorrow, from 2 p.m. to 5 p.m. So you go there for lunch. Look like they're having some tri-tip. Now, we've talked about Rancho Cielo and their amazing car program, but they also have culinary programs.
0: Yes.
1: It's it's a full-on campus of...
0: It's the whole nine yards, darling.
1: Diverse occupations and...
0: Yes.
1: You know,
0: and skills. We really can't wait to go there. That's going to be fun.
1: Yeah, I think once a month on Fridays, they have a dinner that we were invited to, Michelle and I. So we're going to schedule that. It goes, the first one was this month, but I think they go into, I think he said January or February. So
0: I believe so. We're definitely going to be there for that. Absolutely.
1: So this community barbecue is at 4th Avenue and Torres Street in Carmel by the Sea.
0: Mm-hmm.
1: 2 p.m. to 5 p.m. tomorrow. And it's benefiting CVC Teen Innovation Lab and Rancho Cielo Technical Programs.
0: Man, that is something else. That's definitely something not to miss. You got to make it out there for that. Absolutely.
1: I wanted to thank Bill and San Juan Batista for reminding us of that last week.
0: Yes, thank you, Bill. That was very cool.
1: Well, we're going to go to our first caller, get this board ramped up, and you are in the driver's seat, Kurt. Welcome.
0: Hey, Kurt.
2: Well, you asked about driving in the winter. Well, I'm from New England, where my father, we used to wait. You know, we hear these stories on TV, thousands of cars stuck on Route 128 outside of Boston before it was a freeway. And he'd always make it home.
0: Very cool.
2: So I would listen to him about how to drive in snow. And we came out here when I was 16, and I learned to drive here. And I went back 75, 76. That winter, I had my brand new Toyota pickup truck with camper shell, which I've mentioned to you before, which I still own.
0: Yes.
2: And so I was in a parking area in Connecticut, woke up in the morning, had 18 inches of snow and, you know, what the plow would put up. But I finally got a chance to practice in snow. I had cheap snow tires on the back, and that was it. And I knew the rules, but I'd never gotten to try them. Well, that winter was a winter. So I drove around New England for 5 weeks, hustling clarinets to the Boston Symphony and other places, and burying it in snowbanks and pulling out. Couldn't do it in front of the house. My grandparents would come out and try and help me. No, I'm trying to learn. Leave me alone. And so, but coming out, I left Boston 10:30 at night on a Saturday, slept in a truck in northern New Jersey that night, and the next day I'm driving across Pennsylvania, and it starts spitting a

0: little bit. And it spits a little more, and it's becoming snow. By the time I got to western Pennsylvania, we were in a blizzard.
1: Oh, jeez.
0: And coming across Ohio, it was, I'm laughing, but it was, they didn't even try the left lane. The right lane that I was in, I was snow plowing at mid-headlights at 55 miles an hour, which was the speed limit there. The right lane had 8 inches in it, and the cars were driving 35, being blown all over the place, 50-mile-an-hour crosswinds. And I got complete whiteout a couple times. One time I managed to get off the freeway down the ramp by Braille and got to this town. I don't know what it was. It was getting close to Elkhart, Indiana. And then the snow lifted a little bit, so I was back on the road. I had to be in Elkhart, Indiana Monday morning to visit some instrument factories. And I get up in the motel, and I'm wearing California clothes. You know, I'm wearing the college saxophone teacher's de rigueur, you know, fries boots, knit jeans, an acrylic sweater. I did have long johns, at least, under it, and a acrylic turtleneck sweater and a corduroy sport jacket with a mock sheep's coat over it and a watch cap on, but and a scarf. But it was pretty cold.
1: Freezing, eh?
0: Oh, yeah. And I get up in the morning, and I made my living as a kid shoveling snow. I come out the door of the motel. There's no snow on the ground. Now, wait a minute. I came in the blizzard where my headlights were barely sticking out of the snow. And I get down on my knees and look, and I could see individual snowflakes. And the motel was in a U, and I walked out. This is really curious. And I look out the driveway, and, you know, snow's 5 feet deep on either side of the driveway. But there's no snow at all. I go, that's the weirdest snow removal I've ever seen. There was no snow under the cars. Nothing. You know, that which, you know, the wheels would compress it. No snow. And I get out there, and I look up. And it looked like Yosemite. There was 10 feet of snow on top of the roof. What it had done is it had formed a cyclonic wind and it lifted all the snow out of the parking lot that was on the roof. So I worked for a day in Elkhart, Indiana, and then I headed south, got to Arkansas the next morning, and I'm in a T-shirt. It's crazy. And I went across the panhandle of Texas. And, you know, I drove and drove and drove forever, and it was just a panhandle. I thought I'd get out. But then I got to Gallup, New Mexico, and I'm hearing 50,000 screaming watts out of San Francisco, KGO. And they're talking about 3 inches of snow in San Jose. And 3 inches of snow on the beach in Santa Cruz. This was 1976, February, first week of February. If you can imagine, 3 inches of snow in Santa Cruz. And millions of saplings blown down in blizzard winds in the Santa Cruz Mountains. And I'm screaming, I'm missing the snow, I'm missing the snow. Well, I had headed south at Flagstaff, it was so bad. And I was going down the Sedona Canyon at 8 inches of powder with no guardrail. And all the way to the bottom.
1: Kurt,
2: we're coming up on the
1: you.
2: Break. Just hold on, and we'll be right back after our break.
0: Okay, sure.
2: All right.

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1: Attention Watsonville and Pajaro Valley residents. A large lithium battery energy storage system known as the Seahawk Project has been proposed for 90 Minto Road in Watsonville. This Saturday, October 10th, community members are invited to learn more about the proposed project and concerns surrounding large-scale lithium battery storage facilities. Organizers will also discuss the recent battery fire at Moss Landing, questions about safety and monitoring, and efforts to ask Santa Cruz County supervisors to restrict large lithium battery projects near neighborhoods and agricultural land. The community gathering takes place this Saturday, October 10th, from noon till 3 p.m. at Pinot Lake City Park, 451 Green Valley Road in Watsonville. Bring potluck food to share, learn more about the proposed Seahawk Project, and make your voice heard. Tell a friend and join us. Again, that's this Saturday, October 10th, from noon till 3 p.m. at Pinto Lake City Park, 451 Green Valley Road in Watsonville.
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0: That's a crazy train in California.
1: That's right. That's right. Crazy train.
0: 400 miles of track.
1: Thanks, Dave.
0: No train, but let's hope.
1: My train.
0: Oh, there was a... Well, I'll come back to it later. It's a little political thing, but I heard somebody call in with a great website on looking at the voting coming up and recommendations for yes and no on the propositions and some of the state positions up. I'll bring that up later.
1: And last I checked, none of that has wheels, so...
0: That's true. And there's no snow involved, but we're going
1: to
0: go back to Kurt.
1: Hey, Kurt, you're back in the driver's seat.
2: Yeah, I left one part of it out. You know, I'm from, or my mother was from Quincy, Massachusetts, on Finn Hill. And, you know, Finn Hill, that's Finns and Swedes. People that know snow. Well, and there was a street there right by my other grandmother's house, that nobody even tried in the wintertime. I forget if it was Buckley or Nelson, but there were no cars on it. There were no cars anywhere. Nobody tried to drive it in the winter. Well, I've got my brand new Toyota truck. I've got a camper shell. It's weighed on the rear wheels. I even have cheap snow tires on it.
1: On the back.
2: So I said, my father taught me how to drive snow. I'm going to drive up Buckley. Nobody does it, but this truck will do it. So all the old Swedes and Finns are in the doorways looking at this fool from California with one of these newfangled camper shells. You know, what is this clown, you know?
1: They couldn't stop watching you. They're just like, oh, God, here he goes, right?
2: Yeah. Well, I'd go about a foot up. And it would start to almost want to spin, so I'd kind of slide left, and I'd go into second gear, and then I'd pop back to first, and I'd go back and forth up the hill, just wig-wagging all the way up the hill, and I made it. You know? So anyway, that Toyota was a fabulous snow vehicle, or it is, still is. And it was the winter from snow hell you couldn't believe. It was just wild. So, you want a snow story? You got one.
1: Thank you so much. That was very cool, Kurt.
2: Okay, we'll see you later.
1: All right. Have a great day, dear.
0: Bye.
2: Yep. Bye now.
0: And that takes us to our next caller, Sean, in Live Oak.
1: Hey,
0: you are
1: Sean.
0: In the driver's seat.
1: Welcome.
3: Oh, hi there. And I guess my story's not nearly as long as it involved, but I still remember back when I lived in Minnesota, and I was driving this delivery van with pianos and organs in it.
1: This is one of our favorite ones. I love this story. Do tell. Come on.
3: Well, this was also when I was fairly young, and I just, you know, something would pop into my mind, and I'd figure, well, how does this work? Anyhow, I was driving down a freeway, and I wanted to change lanes, but I knew how slippery it was because it basically the road surface had, you know, snowed back down and partially frozen over. And I just, rather than just turning into the next lane, I just suddenly jerked the wheel into the left, and the vehicle just sort of slid into the next lane.
1: Oh.
0: That's one way to do it.
1: Yeehaw.
3: And then after passing the other car, I just sort of went more gently because if I overshot it, then I would go off the road. But it was just, you know, all sorts of things. You know, in Minnesota, you know, I'd be driving on the frozen lakes and also, when there's, you know, church parking lots and no one was there, I'd be sitting there practicing spinning and counter-steering. And
1: I love it. Nothing like a good church parking lot. When I was growing up, we had a bowling alley at the corner, and I used to go over there and take my poor dad's cars and just do donuts until they completely just suck the gas right out of the carburetor, you know. Not designed for such a motion, but it was fun. Yeah. Get one going.
0: I might have had a story or two. I vaguely remember, but I had to work at McDonald's. I had a 6 a.m. shift. So I had my new Fiat. I was a brand new driver. And went to a local park. And this park was massive. I mean, there was a 9-hole course. There was an 18-hole course. And then there was, you know, the four diamonds, which were probably, you know, a quarter mile in between each other.
1: What'd you do to those diamonds, Jim?
0: Just took a couple of 2x4s and set them on the curb and went up and did a little, like Sean describes, you know, you make the hard left and then you counter steer to get out of the slide. And really great driving practice.
1: Yeah, you know, it is.
0: I wish there were more of those.
1: That's hysterical.
0: More of those venues available.
1: This is the original listening audience. This is the original version of drifting. These guys did it. That's how it started.
0: This was on damp grass in a very large park in a Fiat with Michelin X on there.
1: Nice.
0: It was a blast. And then I had to start work at 6 o'clock. It was summertime, and you know, so it's just getting light as I leave the house. So nobody's on the road.
1: The road belonged to you.
0: And the park.
1: That's right.
0: And no divots or anything. I was very careful. Replaced my divots. But this wasn't on the golf course, of course.
1: Of course. As far as he's telling us.
0: Yeah, I've heard stories about friends that borrowed the golf carts late at night from the garage at the golf course and did similar off-roading.
1: Had some fun out there.
0: Oh, yeah. Well, Sean fell off of the line there, so we're going to bring him back. Okay, Sean, you're back in the driver's seat.
3: Yeah, I can't really remember where I was at, but I think I pretty much covered my winter tales. But the other thing is, last week I sent you that article, Kid in the Sweet Shop, on the Alfa Romeo R33. I was just wondering if anybody had a chance to look at that.
1: Tim, I got to ask you a favor. If you could send me that again, hon. I had some technical difficulties. It was the loose nut behind the wheel.
3: Okay.
1: Yeah, if you could resend me that, I apologize. I went in a...
0: And I'll get your... is this number that we have on screen? Can I text you to that number?
3: No, that's my old landline phone.
0: Okay, I'll get it from Michelle, and then I'll text you my number so you can text it to me directly as well.
3: Okay.
0: My phone's been working flawlessly.
1: Mine is not. Well, you know what, okay. Sean, that is awesome. So here's to driving over frozen lakes and in church parking lots and blue skies and green lights to you, my friend.
3: Yeah. And let's see, I'll be listening to the show, but if you, I'll try resending this to me, and if you get it, just
1: Thank you. I'll go ahead and mention it as soon as we get it.
3: Okay, bye.
1: Thanks, dear.
0: Bye, Sean. Have a great weekend.
3: You too. Bye.
0: Okay, that opens up a line at 479-1080.
1: That's right. And hey, we're coming up on our next commercial break. Stay tuned, and we'll be right back in the driver's seat.

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0: I want to thank Kurt and Sean for their country snow stories.
1: Yeah, that's pretty darn cool.
0: As Kurt was talking, it reminded me of my first ski trip to Mammoth Mountain. I went up with two or three friends in my old 72 Dodge van. And
1: that's right up my alley, 72 van, Dodge.
0: We were in high school and living in Los Angeles. So I take this Dodge van with, G78 15 tires, total, total road tires. Didn't know anything about snow chains. So we get up to the hotel, and the next morning, it had snowed. So we're getting ready to head up to the chairlifts, and we had to push the van, three people pushing, just to get it out of the motel parking lot. Was down a slight hill to get out, and we managed to get to the resort parking, and had a good time from there.
1: But man,
0: driving in the snow with regular street tires and an old Dodge van, that was
1: That a good time?
0: Yeah, it was a good time. We're still taking our callers, 479-1080, with your driving stories, whether it's snow or in a winter storm.
1: Yes, yes. That's right. Anything and all things cars. You can give us a shout here at 831-479-1080, and we will put you in the driver's seat. That's right.
0: Now, tomorrow, the poster that Dave sent me, there's a car show. 1410 Del Monte Center in Monterey, and it's 9 a.m. to 11 a.m. And I don't see any, title for the show, but it says we're not done yet, October 10, 2026, and they're going to have another one December 12, 2026. So the cars in the picture here look like some pretty fancy exotics. So if you want to go check that out, we got show coming up tomorrow, 1410 Del Monte Center in Monterey.
1: And if you want to stay closer to home here, there's the Garage Social with Beeline Motor Club. That's Saturday, October 10th from 10 to 12 at the Beeline Motor Club, located at 2119 Delaware Avenue, right there in downtown Santa Cruz. That's tomorrow from 10 to 12 at 2119 Delaware Avenue, the Beeline Motor Club Garage Social.
0: I've got one here. I don't think you're supposed to drive on the lawn at 6 in the morning. But this one's called Cars in the Park, and it is tomorrow, Saturday, October 10th, and this one goes from 8 a.m. to 3 p.m., and it's at Vince DiMaggio Park, 3200 Del Monte Boulevard in Marina, California. So if you get there at 6 and try to drive up onto the park, you might get in trouble.
1: Well, just a little. Just act nonchalant. Ask for forgiveness, not permission. That's how I like to roll with it, especially in a hot rod. And we just got this from Dave, too, is the Dirtfish Rally School. Dirtfish. I love that name. Dirtfish Rally School outside of Bellevue, Washington. It's legal. And that's what they're doing in Bellevue, Washington. I think that's wonderful. I need to look up some more stuff on this, but I'm excited to learn more and then share it with you.
0: So 2 weeks, October 26th, there's going to be cars, coffee and cars at the Central Coast High School from 9:30 to 11:30. And these are all under the heading of the Peninsula Cars and Coffee group.
1: Nice, nice. And then don't forget, of course, the Fremont Classics and Coffee, second Sunday of every month from 7 a.m. to 12 p.m. That's at 37810 Niles Boulevard in Fremont. Don't forget that one. And then, of course, coming up on October 17th, we've got a wonderful week. Next week coming up, we've got a Classic Rides and Furry Friends donation drive. That's Classic Memories Car Club. That's going to be at Munoz & Sons Annual Car Show, 300 Carpinteria Road, both of these. And then the Open Shop and Cruise October 16th and 17th, also at Munoz. And this is wonderful. It's going to be a fundraiser organized by Classic Memories. It's going to support animal shelters and provide scholarships for high school graduates. Yes, don't miss that one.
0: Now, that's in Aromas?
1: Yes, that's in Aromas at 300 Carpinteria Road.
0: What day is that again?
1: Well, on October 16th and 17th. And so that's looks like kind of a little bit of both here. It's October 16th and 17th, 300 Carpinteria Road, Aromas, and that's going to be 2 days long of car shows. And
0: don't forget to bring the dog food.
1: Don't forget to bring the dog food. That's right, dog food and dog supplies.
0: And they requested that the doggy bags be empty when they get dropped.
1: Well, there's that. There's that.
0: Of course.
1: If you're going to bring doggy bags, make sure they're still on the roll. That's right.
0: Well, we're going to go to our next caller. You are in the driver's seat. Welcome.
1: What's your name and where are you calling from?
2: Tammy from Coralitas.
1: Hi, honey.
2: And I just want to tell you a story. When I was 16, I had a 64 Valiant.
1: Nice.
2: And it was a push button.
1: Yep.
2: And I bought it for $35. And my two girlfriends had probably about the same year, and theirs was white. Mine was kind of a gray-blue.
1: Nice.
2: And those things would go forever, and I wish I had it now.
1: Right.
2: But what would the problem be, and how would you solve a push-button change in gears, or could you?
1: Actually, I'd never had any problem with it. I used to own a 1957 Dodge Custom Royale. It was
2: wow.
1: A push-button ignition, and I loved that thing. It was great. Any problems, the only thing I ever encountered with others that I'd had in the shop, not mine, was, sometimes the switch plate would get a little bit unsettled with the back or would move around a little bit and just need to be cleaned, but that's about it. I'd never really encountered much more than that, in addition to, regular service and
2: right.
1: That kind of
2: that
1: thing.
2: That thing would start and go forever, and we were young, and we had such a stable, great car. It was like perfect.
1: Right.
2: And then what about, did yours have giant vents that opened up in the bottom? You flipped them and then you had air come in?
1: You know what? The dash was massive and it had vents there. It had them in the back seat.
2: Uh-huh.
1: Yeah, it was very cool.
2: Wow.
0: Yeah, a lot of those early 60s cars had the doors in the kick panel to get that fresh air coming in.
1: You had plenty of clean air, whether you wanted it or not.
2: Did you ever use it as an icebox?
1: No.
2: Oh, good.
1: Yeah.
2: Thank you.
1: Hey, thank you for calling, dear.
2: Uh-huh. Bye.
1: Bye,
0: babe.
1: Have
0: a great weekend.
1: You too. Yes, have a wonderful day and weekend.
0: Well, I was just moving a push-button Chrysler New Yorker around the shop this week.
1: Oh, that's right.
0: Been sitting there for a long time. And
1: aren't those up for sale right now?
0: Waiting for title. Did the lien sale, and I'm waiting for the state to send that. They both got a lot of work, 62 Cadillac and a 63 Chrysler New Yorker.
1: Yeah, they've been really done up nice at your place. Someone's going to make them a beautiful new home.
0: The push-button transmissions are really interesting.
1: Yeah, they are.
0: We've only had to repair one that I remember that was they're so reliable.
1: They're so reliable. And you would think, the way they're set up, it is a lot of linkages behind that push button. But you know what? They're built right.
0: Oh,
1: it was built to last.
0: Built to last for decades.
1: Yeah, not an afterthought or planned obsolescence like all this new stuff. Don't get me started.
0: Yeah, the new cars are...
1: crap.
0: Well, they're just getting way too complicated. Sensors in the windshield, and I can't imagine what it costs to replace a windshield in a modern car.
1: Oh, I'm telling you, it's not like our good old-fashioned windshields we had for sure. But no, if it wasn't so overly priced and so purposefully flimsily built, maybe I'd be a little for it. But yeah, the electronics are kind of going off the edge, and it's a bit worse than reinventing the wheel. We've seen that over the years, certainly Tim and I during the 80s and whatnot, but now this is something completely different.
0: Well, we started into the high-mileage used car market last week.
1: Yes, that's right.
0: And
1: where were we?
0: Well, the main five that were on the list, all Japanese. except one of them further down the list. And this wasn't in any particular order, but the classic Crown Victoria was one that made the list.
1: Oh, the Crown Vic.
0: Right up there with Toyota Camry, Honda Accord, mm-hmm. Toyota Corolla. Now, Subaru Outback's on that list, but with 100,000 miles, that's one you've got to be really careful.
1: Yeah, I wouldn't recommend that.
0: Head gasket problems can be...
1: They were built into a Subaru.
0: They can be so expensive.
1: They can.
0: I mean, I remember when one of the guys at the shop did one. It was a station wagon, and there must have been 500 parts laying in the back of the wagon and on the floor. All the stuff you have to take apart to do that job.
1: It's very easy to exceed the value of the vehicle on those when it gets to those larger repairs. That's a fact.
0: Other cars on the list were the Mazda 3, the Mazda Miata, and Honda Civic. But as with all cars, I mean, you have to have it checked out. You can buy a piece of junk Honda Civic, or you can get an excellent Jeep Cherokee. So you never know. A lot of people, badmouth the Jeeps, but...
1: But it's got to be looked at, because that's the thing. You know, it's not saying, oh, well, this car is good, go get it, because, oh, my goodness, don't do that blindly.
0: Yeah.
1: Yeah, that's important.
0: Because there's so many cars that people, poo-poo and they don't like, but the... Many owners of that same car, rave about it. It's perfect.
1: Exactly.
0: Never gives them any trouble.
1: And it depends on how the vehicle was treated, what the schedule of maintenance was like, what the service was like. You know, was it driven hard and put away wet? I mean, all these things matter, and someone like Tim and I have an eye for that.
0: I remember, as a youth, my dad was talking about jackrabbit starts. You don't want to do those jackrabbit starts. And it really makes sense. I mean, if you've got a car that's sitting still and you just stomp that pedal to the floor, you've got inertia where the car is just totally straining.
1: Yeah, I mean, you build things for that and you put them on the track, but your daily driver, that takes a hit over time, and then it becomes something unsafe for sure.
0: Just ease into the gas pedal.
1: Yeah.
0: And still today I see so many drivers that come speeding up to a red light.
1: Oh, yeah, let's race you to the red.
0: Did they never drive a 426 Hemi like my brother?
1: I'm telling you, did they ever drive, period? People need a bus pass for life, but
0: I remember,
1: know who you are.
0: I remember driving in his 66 Satellite, and the thing got between 3 and 5 miles to the gallon. So when
1: nice.
0: He was just cruising around, he was very... Light on the pedal and light on the brakes, and you look ahead, you see the light's red, you just let off the gas.
1: Let off the brake, and there you go.
0: Yeah,
1: cruise.
0: Some people,
1: If you do it right, you'll be traveling for practically free.
0: Until you put your foot into it again.
1: That you just can't help it. Hey, that's taking us to our next commercial break. Hang tight, and we'll be right back in the driver's seat.

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0: those Wayfarers on.
1: I'm personally wearing my readers right now. Ah, but it depends.
0: Remember that's that right. Deadhead sticker on the Cadillac?
1: Yes.
0: That's one of my favorite lines of that song.
1: I know. I love that one. That is very good.
0: We're going to go to Uncle Bob in Pacific Grove.
1: Holy moly. Uncle Bob?
2: Yes, Uncle Bob.
1: Hi, Uncle Bob. Welcome.
2: Yes, hi. I had a, back in the greater Chicago area in the winter, I had a 64 Pontiac Catalina 2+2. Somebody, it was an originally an automatic, and somebody converted it to a four-speed stick on the floor.
1: Nice.
2: And yeah, why would you do that, right? And it had, not only that, but it had cheater slicks on it. No tread on the back tires.
1: Nice.
2: This was in the middle of all winter. I drove that car all winter on the ice and snow with tires with no tread, with a four-speed.
1: Oh, man. So what was your funnest ride? What was it? Did you count telephone poles at any time?
2: No.
1: I'm just saying.
2: No. I had fun with it. I didn't. I ran off the road a couple of times on the ice, and of course, but I made it all winter. I made it all winter with those cheaters. Instead of putting snow tires on it, I just drove it with those cheater slicks on the back. And it, of course, when you're 19 years old, you don't know any better, you know. So
1: that had to be perfect. You're 19. That's like, man, look at how his handles.
2: I could do donuts without even trying.
1: Right? Jeez.
0: You learn that corrective steering maneuver pretty fast that way.
1: Man, that's good stuff.
2: Yeah, oh boy, do you ever. Yes, indeed.
1: And a Catalina 64, that's a land yacht, man.
2: Yeah, that was big. It was a big car, and but I didn't get any accidents, and you know,
1: God
2: ran all winter
1: that way. Red slid.
2: Exactly. You're right. You got that right.
1: Oh, yeah. That's good stuff.
2: But it was fun.
1: That you is know. Awesome.
0: We've got an old 52 Chevy pickup in the shop this week, and they modified it with the manual transmission on the floor.
2: Yeah.
0: And when they reupholstered the seat, they had to have a little cutout for the shifter to go down into fourth gear.
1: Make it happen.
2: Oh, yeah.
0: Did you have a short throw shifter on that thing, or how did they do that?
2: No, it was just, it wasn't short. It wasn't, it was regular, just regular. And it just didn't work real good, you know.
1: I'm guessing it was a Hurst. Was it a Hurst?
2: I think it was.
1: Yeah.
2: I think it might have been. It kept on burning clutches out. The guy didn't set it, it couldn't. Whoever made it, it couldn't set it upright. And, I mean, you just barely step on the gas and it started burning. I mean, I was going to work one day and I had a problem with the car, so I left it at a garage. And then I came back after work and I got in the car, you know, after they fixed whatever was wrong with it, and it smelled. Some guy took it out, one of the mechanics took it out, and he just burned the clutch up, you know. And it smelled like burnt, you know. It smelled like burnt clutch. He ruined my clutch. He thought it was a hot rod. Well, it looked like a hot rod, but it wasn't.
1: Did you get him to cover that for you? That's not nice.
2: Back then you couldn't do anything. You know, this was back in the 60s. You know. So
1: oh man.
2: Back in Northwest Indiana. So, but. I've had a lot of interest. I actually had you ever heard of this? I had a 62 Pontiac Tempest, and this was Pontiac. Pontiac was sort of like their innovative. GM would always test new products out with the Pontiac.
1: Yes.
2: The Pontiac line.
1: That's correct.
2: And I had a 62 Tempest, Pontiac Tempest, and believe it or not, most back then Pontiacs had 389s in them, and what they did is they took a V8 389 and they just cut it in half. and it was a four cylinder. They made a four cylinder out of it, and this was their idea. Their idea of an economical car in the beginning, you know. But can you imagine seeing that? And the funny part about it, it sounded like a Model T.
1: Oh, I bet it did. Like a little sewing machine. Tack, tack, tack, tack, tack, tack.
2: Yeah, it sounded like a Model T.
1: Uncle Bob, that's so awesome.
0: Yeah, I remember reading about the early V8s that they made into fours.
1: They just cut them in half, literally.
2: Yeah, they just cut them right in half. And it's And it laid in there, and you were, and you looked in there and go, where's the other half? Where's the other half of the engine?
0: Now, the Dodge and Chrysler products slant six, that was purpose built as
1: 225, yeah.
0: Purpose built as a slant engine.
1: Yeah.
2: Well, that was one of the best engines ever made, I think.
1: Yeah, that was a good one. And the darts and whatnot. Oh, yeah, that slant, sure 225.
0: That's probably what Tammy had.
2: That's right, 225, right. That's right.
0: I think they had a 170 early on. They had a couple of smaller displays.
2: Yeah, that's right. They had a smaller one, and the 225.
1: The Ford.
2: Yeah, that's right. That's right.
1: Yeah, they were fun. The Ranchero, the 170.
0: And the 225, they kept up really late, I think, into the mid-80s.
1: It worked. It was something that worked. It was wonderful, you know? It was like the Toyota 22R and RE. I mean, it really worked, you know?
2: That's right, Toyota 22R.
1: Yeah.
2: Yeah. They put them in trucks and vans. They put that engine. They put them in cars. And they put that slant six in all. Everything they have, they put that cut engine in.
0: Well, I think they also used that engine that Rover ended up buying. They had the aluminum V8 in those early Pontiacs, maybe Buick. Do you remember that one?
1: It had the same firing order as the GM's, 1-843-6572. That's what threw me on that one, on the early Rovers, yes.
2: Yeah,
0: Rover,
2: that's right, that's right.
0: Rover bought that engine in...
1: they bought that ticket, all right.
0: GM designed it.
2: But didn't it have a problem if it overheated? It would warp, the cylinders would warp?
1: I think it was with the radiator. The radiator was too short. They'd have to get in there, and also with the heads. They had to deck the heads and deck the blocks and, you know, all that good stuff. Put a bigger radiator in. It was a bit of an overheat issue in the beginning, I believe. Yes, yes.
2: Yeah, and it would ruin the engine, yeah.
1: Oh, that's, yeah, bad. Blow it the heck up from the inside out.
2: Well, especially, yeah.
1: There's a happy thought. I mean, it's just...
2: Well, there was a lot of troubleshooting in the beginning of these things, wasn't there?
1: Beta testing, for sure, you know, really. or even things like reinventing the wheel. I mean, some of them, we had them down and ready to go, like that Toyota engine in the early aughts, and it was like, what are you guys thinking? Come on. You know better. You don't have to reinvent this wheel. It already works just fine.
2: I've seen those 22R Toyota engines with 300,000 to 400,000 miles on them.
1: Yeah, for sure. They were
2: amazing.
1: Absolutely.
2: Without doing any work to them, you know, they were amazing.
1: Well, you'd have to keep them fairly fresh, you know, keep your fluids and filters right on, and boom, boom. But yeah, they're practically
2: oil change, they last forever. You know, just keep on changing the oil and make sure it didn't overheat, you know, whatever.
1: Yeah, keep the cooler
2: fresh. There's something about overheating a four-cylinder that doesn't work too good.
1: No, they're built so, they're so tightly wound, it just like blows its little brains right out. Right out its earlobes. It's so sad.
2: Poor little earlobes.
1: I'm telling you, poor little engine. Didn't even see it coming. Golly.
2: Oh, yeah. Nice.
0: Well, I've got a story for the next hour. It's about six of the fastest cars that were powered by a V4 engine.
1: Oh.
0: So it was...
2: Oh, wow.
0: Yeah, these were mostly early 60s and 70s, but I'll get into that in the next hour.
1: Very nice.
2: But okay, good deal.
0: I don't know if they ever took a V8 and cut it in half, not lengthwise, but the other direction.
1: We're quartering it.
0: Didn't somebody weld two V8s together to make a V16?
1: They did, and I saw that on a motorcycle somewhere, too. They took and did that. That was amazing.
0: Amazing.
1: Sounded great.
0: Amazing what you can do with a welder.
2: Do you ever see that? I think it was Pontiac had a Stray 8. Remember that?
1: Oh, yeah. That was a good one.
0: Packard, too.
1: Yes.
0: Yeah, those things were really smooth.
1: And smooth to work on.
2: they ran. I guess they did run smooth, huh? Is that the idea?
1: Yeah. Oh, yeah. They were like a little.
2: They were balanced so well,
1: Yeah.
2: They were balanced so well.
1: Absolutely.
2: Too much fun.
1: I'm telling you. Gosh darn it, Uncle Bob, I can't thank you enough for calling us.
0: Yeah,
2: it was fun.
0: The 64 Catalina in the snow.
1: I'm telling you,
0: That's wild.
1: And the 62 Tempest, that's rocking. Well, like Tim said, stay tuned because we're going to go into some other cool stuff here in the next hour, and we promise to entertain you.
2: Good deal.
1: Right on.
0: All right, have a great weekend, Uncle Bob.
1: Yes, thanks, Uncle Bob.
2: You guys too.
1: Thank you, guys.
2: Bye-bye.
1: Bye-bye, dear. Yeah.
0: Well, we'll be coming up on our break in 45 seconds, so
1: if you're
0: on the line, just hold on, and we'll grab you right after the
1: first hour break. Yes, absolutely. That's right. You're with Tim and Michelle at AM 1080 KSCO in beautiful Santa Cruz, California. Hold on, and we'll be right back in the driver's seat.

0: breaking news this hour from Town Hall. I'm Ken Lorman in Washington. Hurricane Isai is starting to impact the Gulf Coast as the storm heads toward the region. Tropical storm conditions being felt. The system pecking 120-mile-an-hour winds heading north at 16 miles per hour. A new name in the mix for the White House briefing room.
1: President Trump has tapped conservative commentator Katie Zachariah to become press secretary. Officials have not said whether she has taken the job. Zachariah had a short stint speaking for Homeland Security and now handles communications for Truth Social. The seat has sat empty since Caroline Leavitt stepped down in late August. Willie Nelson, Washington.
0: Federal immigration agents say they didn't know there was a child in the car when they opened fire during a targeted operation in the Bronx. The DHS secretary says 28-year-old Oscar Begal weaponized his vehicle and tried to drive into officers, despite his 5-year-old son being in the back seat of his SUV. Consumer sentiment lower in October.
2: The University of Michigan's October report shows consumer confidence lowered this month, a stark reminder of why voters are demanding a return to President Trump's America First agenda. From the grocery aisle to the gas pump, everyday Americans are delivering a clear message. Washington's economic experiment isn't working. Fresh consumer sentiment data shows public confidence is driven by persistent inflation expectations and tightening of household budgets. For millions of voters, the contrast between today's economic climate and the pre-2020 record-breaking Trump economy couldn't be sharper. Bernie Bennett in Washington.
0: Football Hall of Famer Mike Ditka has passed away at 86. Ditka coached the Chicago Bears when they won the Super Bowl XX. In a statement, his family said, while the world knew Mike as a Hall of Fame football legendary coach and leader of the Bears, we knew him as the heart of our family. More on these stories at townhall.com.
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0: Starbucks is reported to be considering a potential takeover of Chipotle Mexican Grill. That according to the Financial Times, which says the coffee giant recently worked with advisors on a proposed effort to unite the two chains.
4: Starbucks buying Chipotle would basically create the third or fourth largest restaurant company in the world.
0: Jonathan Mays, editor-in-chief of Restaurant Business Magazine, says such a deal would reunite the Starbucks CEO with the burrito chain that he headed 6 years ago.
4: Brian Nickel is the one that is almost certainly driving this because he is seen under the hood at Chipotle. He knows what's there, and he seems to believe that these two concepts would work well under the same roof.
0: The Financial Times says a merger would create a company that had almost $50 billion in combined sales last year. News and analysis at townhall.com. It's 194, and it may hold clues to slowing human aging.
5: His name is Jonathan, and he's the world's oldest known living land animal. Researchers at Vanderbilt Health in Tennessee say he's blind and weighs 450 pounds, but otherwise behaves like a 5-year-old tortoise. They tested Jonathan's DNA and say his cellular energy production is remarkably youthful. They don't know why, but hope their find will eventually lead to treatments that bring humans closer to a so-called eternal spring. I'm Sarah Lee Kessler.
0: AI is expected to be used heavily this year by shoppers during Black Friday and Cyber Monday sales. A new report from YouGov found planned AI use among likely holiday shoppers more than doubled since last year at 34% of us planning to use AI in our shopping. More on these stories at townhall.com.
3: 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The time is now 1:05, and we've got traffic and weather for you. Starting off with weather. Today's forecast, believe it or not, is for sunny conditions, highs near 70 degrees. Tonight, patchy fog along with increasing clouds expected. Lows will be around 54 degrees. Your forecast for tomorrow includes winds gusting as high as 23 miles per hour. Daytime highs will reach the mid-60s. Sunday's forecast mostly sunny. Once again, highs in the mid-60s with winds gusting close to 20 miles per hour. Monday's forecast sunny with highs around 66 degrees. Your Monterey Bay boaters forecast for tonight, west winds 10 to 15 knots, 3 to 5 foot seas, and west waves 4 feet at 10 seconds, and south 2 feet at 14 seconds, along with a slight chance of rain after midnight. The time is now 1:06. We'll take a quick look at traffic before moving on to hour 2 of driver's seat. Southbound 1 here in Santa Cruz, slow moving already from the Fish Hook down to 41st Avenue. Speeds fluctuating 10, 20, 30 miles per hour. It looks like things will get back to the limit just after that ongoing construction near State Park. That again is southbound Highway 1. The number to call in with your traffic reports is 475-1080. The time is now 1:06. 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
1: That's right. Welcome back to the Driver's Seat Radio Show with Tim and Michelle. We're coming to you live from beautiful AM 1080 KSCO in beautiful Santa Cruz, California, of course. And I want to put a special shout out and love to Kyle and Kyle's mom. And thank you, Kyle, for reminding me that last week I said, oh, it's by Eddie's Speed Shop, which there's never been an Eddie's Speed Shop in Santa Cruz, but there was one where I grew up. We used to line ourselves up in there and wait to see who we were going to race, and that was good stuff. But I love you, Kyle, and I love you, Kyle's mom. Mwah.
0: All right. Well, we're going to continue with our callers. Buster in Santa Cruz, you are in the driver's seat.
1: Buster!
2: All right. Michelle and Tim, I was getting worried because I couldn't hear anything. But now it's fine.
1: Awesome. Well, how you doing, Buster?
2: Oh, Nightmare City. Boy, I tell you, I got a good one for you now.
1: Talk to us.
2: Now, apparently on this Toyota Itasca, they put a valve on the bottom of my gas tank. Are you familiar with that? Have you ever heard?

0: think only the valve got slightly open, but we managed to close the valve, and it's not leaking.
1: You mean the drain plug?
0: Yeah.
1: Okay.
0: It was a slight leak, but we tightened it up, and it's okay. It's not leaking, but I got to keep my eye on it. Well, I'm wondering.
2: Well, Buster, one thing with the motorhome, often they will tee off of the gas tank to send a small gas line to the generator. So if it's a tee of some sort, that would involve hardware that wasn't installed by Toyota. If it's just a plug in the bottom of the tank, then that, you know, many vehicles had a drain plug. But if
0: apparently it has a valve, and we tightened it up, and there's no leak.
2: Yeah, but that valve would have probably gone to an auxiliary generator.
1: Exactly, off a tee.
0: So I don't understand how that works. There's a generator hooked up to that valve, you say?
2: Well, most motorhomes, they'll use the same fuel tank for the generator as they do for the engine. And
0: I don't think I have a generator in mine, or I don't use it. I don't know of it. I haven't even seen it.
1: Are you smelling gas inside the vehicle at any point, or any fumes?
0: No, it's okay. Not that serious. It's not now. I'm just wanted to call y'all and find out a little more information. Like, I had an idea, and this might be not the best, but I was thinking of getting that JB Weld epoxy stuff and, you know, covering the valve.
1: The drain plug. No, honey, you know what you need to do? If that drain plug is giving you trouble, next time you have it out, you know, make sure you're nice and low so you don't lose so much gas, or filter it if you can. And just take that plug down and go ahead and replace that. You don't want to start JB Welding stuff like that on, because that's a handy service port to have. That's what we'd call a service port. So, you know, you don't want to go and, if it's something that could be fixed by certainly installing a fresh plug and washer, you know, or gasket, that would be the way to go, don't you think, Tim?
2: Well, if it is a valve like he's describing, it would have a lever to turn off the, you know.
1: The T, yeah, like the little key at the T, exactly. But,
2: and if there's no generator, you don't need it there anyway. But it would be, you know, a lot of, you know, little bit of labor to get rid of it and hook it up without the valve.
1: That would probably eliminate the problem. I can't help but think that, even if he's not using it, Tim, he's got that in there, because that's how most of those were just set up, because it's RV.
2: Yeah, I wouldn't use the JB, but, you know, they do sell a product for emergency for leaking gas tanks, and I don't think it's the regular JB Weld. It's specific for fuel, but I would definitely have that on board with you.
1: Just in case.
0: Oh, okay. Go ahead.
2: As long as it's tight now and there's no seeping at all, you know, I wouldn't touch it. But
1: same. Yeah, same.
2: You're aware of it, so you can check it every now and then. I don't have a brand name, but I remember, this is terrible. I took a 65 Lincoln down to the Chevron station at Ocean and SoCal, and customer's car, and I was filling it up, and some guy crossed the other side of the gas station. He's telling me it's leaking, but his accent, I thought he was asking if it was a Lincoln.
1: Oh,
2: it's leaking. I was filling it up, and gas was coming right out of the side of the gas tank.
1: Yes, you have a Lincoln, and it's leaking.
2: It's leaking.
1: Leaking.
2: So, unfortunately for me, the guy in the front came out and started wrapping yellow tape around the pumps, and it looked like a major spill. It was probably, you know, 1 or 2 gallons, but it...
1: He made his own little end run.
2: It looked like 55 gallons, so...
1: Oh, what a
2: mess.
1: And,
2: of course, my neighbors at the station number 2 fire department rolled down, and, you know, of course the attendants got to be careful.
1: Yeah.
2: But

0: Yeah. Yeah, they taped off the whole, cordoned off all of the pumps. I'm sitting there with the customer, 65 Lincoln.
1: Sitting in the middle of all of it going, yep, he's the culprit. This is the guy.
0: But the firemen, you know, they jacked up the side of the Lincoln and put some material on the pump, on the tank where it was leaking, and sealed
1: it
0: right up.
1: And, you know, the newer materials like that, it's so cool. Like, we probably don't remember the names, but all this stuff is amazing what they're coming out with now. I mean, there's silicate-based stuff. It's just, it's really amazing how it works. It's not, again, definitely not the old JB Weld, which, again, neither one of us would recommend that, hon.
2: Okay. But you're saying that this other product that I should pick up, I mean, I could pick that up, like, at one of your auto parts store, like...
1: Mid-County.
2: Mid-County, is that what you said?
1: Yeah, Mid-County.
2: Oh, okay. What about O'Reilly's?
1: Sure, anywhere you want to go. I would just ask, and I'm sure anyone would have that, you know, because it's a common latest greatest thing, and everyone seems to have it on the shelves, you know?
2: Yeah, and what actually do I ask for? It's a sealant, or it's a...
1: Tell them that you need a product that will help staunch a fuel leak, or it's a fuel... What would you call that, Tim? I would call it a fuel sealer.
0: Yeah, fuel leaking... Tell them you've got a leaking fuel tank, and doesn't matter if it's a valve or a line, you know, the material will be the same.
1: So. Exactly. There you go. Good way to put it.
0: But I'll look into that this next week as well, because be good to have some of that around with the old cars we're driving.
1: Oh, yes.
2: Oh, yeah. And then the bad news. Can you tell me what the worst case scenario if I do have to change the tank?
1: I don't think you're going to have to change the tank. Everything's available. In fact, you could even, if there's a problem with the threads, there's helicoil kit you can put on. You know what I mean? For where that valve screws down, or your drain plug. It depends on the situation and the condition of the tank. Typically, what we used to love was when Polar Radiator was there, he would completely, just douche the whole tank out for you. And then he'd take and put some sealant, and not a sealant, it was a coating. Tim, remember that? It was that beautiful silver stuff. And it was great. It was like a darn brand new tank, you know. And that's the way to go. But all those materials are available. You can do them yourself. It just really depends on what condition your tank's in, where you're trying to go with it, you know?
2: Yeah. Well, can you give me a rough idea to change out a tank? How many hours are we talking, and can it be done in a day?
1: Oh, yeah. It could totally be done in a day. What year is that thing again?
2: It's an 86.
1: That's about a four-hour, wouldn't you say, Tim?
0: Complicates things when it's a motorhome.
1: Yeah, that's a fact.
0: They've got water lines, and they've got, you know, gas, propane lines.
1: I'm just estimating 4 to 6 hours. What do you think? Something like that?
0: Yeah, I mean, it's hard to say. I can't picture an 86 fuel tank. If it was a regular pickup truck without the motorhome conversion,
1: that's easy. That's
0: piece of cake.
1: You know, an hour and a half in, an hour and a half back out, you know? But motorhomes are, that's why I was saying a little bit more on the end there, because it is a motorhome. You got to kind of dig things out. They're not necessarily as convenient or apparent right in front of you.
2: Right. And then, like, what does a new tank cost? Do you have an idea? I have no idea.
1: You know, off the top of my head, I wouldn't. What do you think, Tim?
0: The last tank I bought was about $500, but it was for a 6540 Econo line, so it's kind of on the rare side. Tanks are usually in the $200, $300 range.
1: Yeah, that's about right for that year, make, and model, too. Well, darling, Buster, we're coming up on our next commercial break. You want to hold on?
2: Yeah, because I got one more question. Thank you.
1: Well, you got it. Hold on, and we'll be right back in the driver's seat.

0: I can't believe it. You gotta be kidding me. It can't be real. Are you sure about that? You might want to check it again. It sounds too good to be true. That's incredible. Really? It's just over the top. It'll last how long? Unbelievable. I'm so happy I can't sit down straight. 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We want you to respond to us by saying expressions like, "Holy smokes, that's great. Okay, have a safe day, and be sure to call us before the next big rains arrive." Thanks, folks.
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0: Take it easy.
1: Slow ride.
2: Yes.
0: I had no ride when I was locked into that gas station with the fire department.
2: I'm telling you. Any ride I've had has very rarely been a slow ride, but I am slowing down in my old age. Nonetheless, that is one heck of a cool story. Surrounded by what looked like a sea of gasoline, you and a 65 Lincoln poised in the middle of all that caution tape. That's a visual.
0: Hopefully, nobody needed to fill up at that point. They had to drive on by. Oh, the fire department was so nice. I mean, they work so quickly.
2: So sweet.
0: Whatever they put on there, I'll ask next time I see them. They drive by all the time.
2: You know, I would love to know what that is.
0: Because they might have something that's, you know, especially...
2: Oh, top end for sure.
0: That you can't get at a parts store. But I'll research that. Speaking of research, Bill in San Juan Bautista asked us about Jeff's cars last week.
2: Yes.
0: And I contacted one of Jeff's friends, and she... in turn contacted the executor, and so she gave her my information and said she would be contacting me. So we don't have any information yet at this time, but as soon as I find out and have permission to bring that on to our listening audience, I will do that.
2: We absolutely will. We're really looking forward to that. Tim, thanks for all of that on that. That's very cool.
0: And speaking of Jeff's cars, this list of the fastest four cylinders.
2: Oh, let's hear it. There we
0: well,
2: go.
0: Well, it includes one of Jeff's, the old...
2: Capri.
0: Mercury Capri,
2: yes.
0: Or Ford Capri, as they were in Europe. But in the U.S., they had four-cylinder and V6 models. And according to this article, they were V4s. But that may have, I suspect that may have only been in England or in Europe.
2: I believe so, because they also spec that as Opel as well back then. Yeah.
0: Yeah, I'm thinking the Ford, the Mercury Capri that they sold in the U.S. was probably a 2.3, you know, a straight four.
2: There we go.
0: But I know they had the V6 as well in those. But before we get back to the list, we're going to get back to Buster.
2: Hey, Buster.
0: You are back in the driver's seat.
2: That's right. You're back in the driver's seat.
3: Okay. Hopefully I can stay in it. Yeah, I'm telling you. So I need to know the worst case scenario or just kind of a ballpark figure. I'm thinking from what you're telling me, at least a grand, possibly $1,200 to get it done.
2: You know, it just depends on how bad that tank is, really, hun. You know, if they can be in there and gotten in there and the lines around it can be taken care of and your valve, like I say, whether it's a new one or a helicoil in the existing hole, if that's okay. I mean, it really just depends on what you got going on in there. I always like to say hope for the best but prepare for the worst, right? But, you know, I think you're right on the money with that. You know, maybe 12 to 18, something like that, worst case scenario.
3: It could get up to 18.
0: Every time I hear ballpark, I think of Fenway or Wrigley Field.
2: Every time I hear estimate these days lately, I think of what I'm used to paying for it, and I go, okay, honey, go times 2.5, okay? Then you're closer, you know?
0: But really, without seeing it, Buster,
2: it's impossible, babe.
0: You
3: well, okay, yeah, I see that. But, Tim, you can handle something like that?
0: Yeah, one of my mechanics, he makes up a whole... you know, car full of brake lines, you know, the steel brake lines. And, you know, we can do the same thing with fuel line, you know, steel fuel line, you know, replace a fuel line. If the tank is damaged, then we'd find out how much a tank is and, you know, replace that and then put
3: in. Yeah, there is a dent in it, you know, but it's not, there's nothing leaking out of it. It's just that I can't put as much, I can't fill it because that dent's taking up some space.
2: How big of a dent?
3: I didn't get a real good look at it, but because I'm trying, it's on the side. It's not real bad, but it's noticeable. It looks like it's about an inch or so in, maybe a little more. It's definitely a dent.
2: You know what I would do if I were you, hen? I would check on just for comparison purposes, check on eBay Motors and see what a tank for your baby your make and model, specific, and what she is, what that goes for. Just to give you a base.
3: Check on eBay, because I don't do that stuff. I never, you know, I don't use computers much.
2: Oh, honey, you got to. Between that and, oh, my God, so many other things, just to save you money. Because you don't want to be paying the markup. That's my thing. I mean, you can start shopping, honey, you know, and just check eBay Motors. You never know what you're going to find on there, but usually anything you need is, you know, especially for the old stuff, it's there, you know.
0: And if you're not online, Buster, I can check into that.
2: There you go.
0: Early next week.
2: And I'll help you too, hon, if you need to. I don't mind helping you. I do that.
0: So 86 Toyota, is it single wheel in the back, or does it have the duals?
3: It's got the duals in the back.
0: Okay.
3: Single dual. Yeah.
0: Yeah, it's pretty highly modified. Toyota didn't do that, but, you know, they subbed that out
2: to Winnebago.
3: I was under the impression that this thing wasn't designed to run off an inside generator. It looks like it's set up to hook up from outside electricity.
0: Yeah, they all have the 110 inverter. But, generator, if it's a Tasca or one of the main motorhome brands, they would always have it set up for a generator available.
2: With a nice little magneto coil in there to give you a zit.
0: Nobody.
3: Cool.
0: Somebody might have opted out of the generator on that one, or somebody might have removed it at one point. But
2: they definitely came with it, so, you know, just keep that in mind when you're looking for what you're looking for, you know?
3: Yeah, well, I appreciate talking to you. I knew I should talk to you and get your advice. I feel better now. I was kind of pretty shook up there.
2: No, hon, I don't think it's going to be that much. And again, that's why I'm telling you, let's look on eBay Motors for you. Tim and I'll take a look at that and see what we can find, okay?
3: Yeah, actually, you know what, I'd appreciate you guys looking into it, and I'll look into it too. Yeah, what a tank cost. But so, Tim, one last thing. It would be kind of a thing where I could get it in there. How early in the morning can I? I mean, if I had to, worst case scenario for the future, just keeping things in mind.
0: Safe bet, I'd say 9 o'clock.
3: And then like possibly be out of there by 5 if everything goes good.
2: Depends on what you need.
0: On a motorhome, you know, like I said, the rear axle is custom, you know, made for the. Yeah, Toyota didn't roll out the dualies from the factory. It was like a sublet thing and then the coach builder. So just swing it by sometime. Call in the afternoon when I'm there and swing it by so I can climb under there and take a look at it.
2: Yes.
3: Okay, and so I just appreciate that, Tim.
0: Yeah, just
3: Thank
0: give
3: you.
0: Me a call, make sure I'm there, and I'll take a look at it for you, Buster. Have a great weekend.
2: Hey, we'll be right back in the driver's seat.
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0: Jaguar car.
1: That's a Jaguar, baby.
0: With those fancy wheels.
1: Fancy.
0: Well, we got another 106-mile V4 car on the list here. The first one was the Mercury, or actually the Ford Capri.
1: Ford Capri.
0: This would have been an English version. The Saab Sonet 3. It was able to achieve 106 miles per hour with the V4 engine.
1: V4 engine, darling.
0: Now, they came out with the first version of the Sonet, and it wasn't a very appealing car. It didn't sell very well. But when they came out with the Sonet 3, it was revealed at the 1970 New York Auto Show. And it had a 1.5-liter Ford V4 engine. And it was only 65 horsepower, but it was able to get that lightweight fiberglass Saab Sonet up to 106 miles per hour.
1: And for those of you that don't know, if you haven't heard the Saab story, buy one and you will.
0: Ah! Well, next we're going to go to Bill. Bill in San Juan Bautista, welcome to the driver's seat.
1: Hey, Bill.
2: Hi, Tim. Hi, Michelle. How you guys doing?
1: We're doing fine. Wonderful, dear. How are you?
2: I'm doing pretty good. I heard Tim and Jeff, all you guys always talking about technology and how things are so expensive and everything, and Tim asked how much it would cost to replace a windshield on a newer car. And just recently, within the last couple months, I replaced the windshield on a Porsche Cayman. And I had it done by Safelite. And all it has is the rain sensor in it, but it was $520.
1: What year,
2: and
1: Porsche?
2: I thought that was 2018.
1: Okay, gosh, you got off easy.
2: They included new windshield wipers and arms and all, they put a new windshield wipers on it also. And I looked up, if I had gone to the Porsche dealer, it was $2,000 for the glass.
1: Oh, yeah, easy, right there, right off the top. Darn it, yeah. That's not bad. Aren't you happy with them? I really enjoy the work that I get done from Safelite for customers and myself.
2: I'm very happy with the work they did. It's just that the adhesive is outgassing like crazy, and I can't get the inside to stay clean.
1: You need to take a nice 240, two windows down, 40 miles an hour, and just blow it out. Oh, that's awful, though. I know what you're talking about. Ah.
2: I was like, I just washed this yesterday. Why can't I see out?
0: I would say you got an amazing deal.
1: I know.
0: That.
1: $520, dude, that is, jeez, yeehaw.
2: Yeah, I couldn't believe it. It's like, okay, what am I waiting for? You know, what aren't you going to include some other, there's going to be some excise tax or something on there, and that was it. But I was very impressed.
1: Very nice.
0: Yeah. Now, if it's newer cars that have the lane avoidance and, you know, sensors in the windshield,
1: that's when it gets real tricky and expensive.
0: That's when I don't think, Safelite could probably do it, but the cost of the... And then you got to program.
1: Yeah, you got to program everything. The system has to learn itself. Yes.
0: Program the new windshield.
2: Well, there's cameras, I think, that they're putting up, like, inside the rearview mirror or up in there that are looking out, and the cameras have to be recalibrated to sense the cars and stuff like that. But I got to, you know, everybody's always talking, oh, the old cars, they're fantastic. And I'm always looking ahead. I love the new technology. I love some of the stuff they've done. I think sometimes they go a little crazy. But, you know, I like the car helping me out when I need the help. I guess that's, anti-lock brakes. That's high-tech, right, because it wasn't around in the 60s.
1: No.
2: Disc brakes weren't around in the 60s. There's a lot of technology that I really enjoy, and sometimes it saves me.
1: That's sweet. Bless you. That's awesome.
0: Yeah, my old Honda Civic Hybrid, it was a 2003, and I was so glad for the working ABS when I was driving in San Francisco. I was flying up one of the hills, and of course there's a stop sign at every corner, but I kind of rolled through that stop sign to, you know, it was a manual transmission, so I didn't want to be totally, you know, pointed up to the sky.
1: Yeah.
0: But a car, it wasn't a four-way stop, and I stopped within about a half an inch of the cross traffic. So I was so glad for the functioning ABS.
1: Especially in the city, right? There's a good example. Yes.
2: Well, I was driving my parents, my mom's Acura Legend up near Oakhurst, and it was Highway 41's a two-lane road, and we're going down this hill and driving my mom into town. And this guy decided he wanted to drive, wanted to drive in our lane. Ouch. And I slam on the brakes and pull off onto the, to the shoulder. And I'm thinking, oh man, am I going to be able to control this thing? What's going to happen here? And boring, nothing happened. Just, you know, got the car back on the road and went going. And again, but that was all the anti-lock brakes, because I got all over that brake pedal. And, so anyhow, it's, technology, good stuff.
1: Right on.
0: Can't argue with that.
1: That's right.
0: Sometimes some of it's going too far with the lane avoidance, but...
1: reinventing the wheel in the wrong direction.
0: It does get a little annoying test driving these newer cars where they beep at you and flash at you when somebody's next to you.
1: Or vibrate on the seat when you're too close to a curb.
0: Oh, the seat.
2: Well, I kind of like that part.
1: Oh, man. It's got to get both sides, though. That's the problem. It just keeps getting that one side. I'm like, hey, there's two of them down there. This seat is broken.
0: I think it was a Chevy Silverado the first time I experienced that vibrating seat.
1: It was the Equinox for me. What was that?
0: I was, you know, backing up, and I was getting close to the wall, and it...
1: Yeah, and I was like, oh, hey, that was kind of nice, but why only one side? And I definitely felt cheated.
0: You got to put the quarters in to get the other side.
1: That's right.
2: Yeah.
1: That's right. Oh, good stuff.
0: Well, so, are you definitely going to the thing tomorrow for Rancho Cielo?
2: 99% sure, unless the traffic. I mean, I've got this thing, I can't stand driving, you know, bumper to bumper traffic like on Highway 1, 101.
1: Right.
2: But we're going to try to get up there, leave at a reasonable time, and so we're 99% chance we'll be there, my wife and I, and. I don't know, make a donation, buy, have some lunch, and look at a Model A.
1: Right,
2: So I'm looking forward to it. I really want to see their facilities at their campus, but that can wait for another time.
1: We look forward to doing that with you. That'd be fun. That'd be a lot of fun.
0: Yeah. Yeah, get some contact information so we can...
1: put it out on the radio for everyone.
0: And contact them as far as a tour of the facility.
1: Well, we could probably contact
2: Joe.
1: Well, you know?
2: You're going to be going to have dinner with them, right?
1: Yes.
2: Isn't that what you said?
0: Oh, yeah. We haven't scheduled that yet, but...
2: Oh, you haven't. Okay.
0: If there was a daytime event, we could go see the shop area. It'd be great.
1: That'd be awesome.
2: Well, I've checked their website a couple times, and it looks like they only have about one or two fundraisers a year, and I think like this is a major one. I think they've had one barbecue at their facility earlier in the year, and that was about it. So I'm hoping they'll schedule more.
1: Us too, and that tri-tip sounds amazing, doesn't it?
2: Oh, yeah. We're saying, well, okay, we can have one for dinner, and then we'll have it for lunch, and then we can take some home and have sandwiches.
1: Right.
2: So I just hope they can know that we're coming and that we're bringing an appetite.
1: Oh, man, that's awesome. That's awesome. We're going to be there with you in spirit, man. I was really looking forward to going to that, but I'm unfortunately not going to be able to attend this one. But soon we'll all be able to sit there together and see all the cool stuff.
2: Yeah, and I think what they're doing is amazing, and I think they deserve all our support.
1: Amen. I couldn't agree with you more, man. I'm just, we're both so passionate about that. We all are, as we should be. What a great thing, right? I mean,
2: Helping these kids with their lives, you know, and giving them a potential to make a fairly high income. You know, if you think about it, Jeff's friend, Sean Thomas, who's the executor, I guess is supposed to be selling the cars. Anyhow, Sean, I don't know what his background is, but he does custom car works. He does restorations and stuff like that. And the way he talked, he's making some pretty good money. And by teaching these young people to do this kind of work, not just become an auto mechanic, but to do high detail, specialized work like this, I think there's no limit to what they can do with their lives.
1: I couldn't agree more, you know, and they're putting such a valued, skilled population for all of us, going to take care of us in our old age, that really is bringing a wonderful, wonderful new branding to the skill set that is so important. Yeah. It's so essential. It's everything, right? And I mean, wow, I know, I'm going to start getting teary again. I can't wait to get out there.
2: Well, you know, whenever I talk about my cars and say, oh, I did this, I did that, I did that. I made that carbon fiber top for the 914. I did this welding. I painted the car. I did whatever.
1: Yeah.
2: I have friends that I know, people say, oh, I did this, I did that. I said, what? Oh, yeah, how'd you do that? And he goes, oh, well, no, they did it. I just went to check. And I said, okay, fine. But don't tell me you did it.
1: Yeah, thank you. It's a whole big different story there. But no, God bless. Yeah. I know what you mean. It's like, yeah, but no, that's a whole different story.
2: But there's people in the area that have got really big checkbooks, and these guys can take advantage of that because they're in a good area where there's plenty of people that are willing to pay the extra buck to have their the car detailed or whatever. At the Porsche thing at Car Week, this guy said, yeah, I just paid $2,000 to have my car detailed. Well, really? Okay.
1: Oh, yeah. Oh, yeah. And it goes up from there. And, we've had some comment about that in the past about, oh, well, these people are funding this. And you know what? I say whoever's getting those cars to them, however it's happening, wow, let's more, you know, more, please.
2: I think it was the first time I mentioned it or we talked about it. Well, back when Tim was on vacation, the guy came on the show a few minutes afterwards and said, oh, no, they're doing this and they're doing that. And I go, what? No.
1: You and me both. He got lucky because it was at the end of the show, dear. You heard that, too. I was going, don't let me loose on this one.
2: Yeah. Well, there was some talk about the guy that started it, he was a judge, and he used to hand out some pretty severe sentences. But he didn't like it because my understanding is that he had to because that was the law.
1: That was how it was in that day, too. And you know, the hard part about all this is that dear man that he was mentioning has been passed for many years. So I say at least if we're going to call some people out, let's at least do the ones that can actually defend themselves. There's that.
2: Okay.
1: Right? Because that was it, too. Go ahead.
2: Yeah. Yeah, I just...
0: You want to hold on through the break, Bill? Or
2: no, I'll let you go. I'll let you know how things go
1: tomorrow.
0: Please. Okay.
1: We're there in spirit.
0: We'll talk to you next week.
1: Best weekend.
2: Right.
1: And we'll be right back in the driver's seat.
0: You too,
1: Bill. Thanks, honey.
3: 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Okay, give us a call again at 461-0634. Thanks, folks.
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0: Beep.
1: Beep, beep, yeah.
0: I remember beep, beep. Reading about the Beatles. I think three of them owned Rolls Royces during their rise to stardom in the 60s.
1: Oh, yes, Silver Shadows.
0: I remember...
1: That's still Yoko's favorite, actually, is the Silver Shadow. She likes her Bentleys, too, though.
0: Paisley painted wild that John Lennon had?
1: I believe so.
0: It's kind of a...
1: I believe so, Tim. Good question.
0: Well, we're going to go back to Tammy. Tammy, you are in the driver's seat.
1: Hi, Tammy. Welcome back.
2: Hey, I'm calling back because we have a 64 Galaxy XL four-door. And it is a 390, and it is like the machine. And we bought it for $350 in Seacliff a long time ago. And everybody wanted to buy it because they wanted to cut the roof off and put surfboards on it.
1: Oh.
2: So we said, no, we're not doing that.
1: Thank you.
2: So we still have it.
1: Oh, man.
0: 390. That was
1: Yeah, 390. That's the big boy.
2: Yeah. You hit the gas and it goes, and it's so it's a four door and it's got bucket seats in the front with a console in the middle and power windows, power seats in the front.
1: Oof! What
2: and
1: color is she? Is she that bright red?
2: No, it's white with black inside. And the bumpers have the, I can't say boobies, but there's those little prong things that come out in the front.
1: Yes.
2: And in the back as well.
1: Nice.
2: It's beautiful.
0: Do you call those Dagmars?
1: They're torpedo tits.
2: Oh, yeah. I didn't want to say tits. I didn't know if I'm allowed to do that.
1: That's okay. I'll do it for you, honey.
2: Okay, thank you.
1: You're welcome.
2: What do you think about that?
1: I think that's awesome. You got my teeth floating over here. My mouth is watering. I'm going, oh, God.
2: If anybody would want to buy that, what would you think they would want to pay for that?
1: Oh, a heck of a lot more than what you bought it for.
2: Yeah. And that was in 1982, maybe?
1: Wow. You know, hon, is that everything's all original on her?
2: Yes, it is.
1: I'll be honest with you. Go online and just look at value for that. I'm guessing you can be anywhere between $40,000 and $60,000 or more.
2: And you know, what's really funny is because when we bought it, it had Seacliff license in it from Seacliff.
1: Wow.
2: And then I worked with a girl at Long's, and her last name was Cliff, so she took my license plates.
1: Oh.
2: I said, take them because I don't want to pay every year for license plates. So it said Seacliff, and that was her last name, something
1: cool.
2: Cliff. So she took the license plates, and I just changed it back to normal.
1: Man, you stole that thing. That is so cool.
2: It's beautiful. It's been garaged. We drive it once in a while. So if anybody's interested in listening, let me know.
0: What you should do, Tammy, is go to East Lake Shopping Center. You know, on the Saturdays when they
1: yes.
0: have the car show, go go to the Capitola, you know, 7 to 9 a.m. tomorrow, and, you know, just talk to other car people. And
1: you know, let us know when you're going to go, and we'll meet you there. I want to see that baby.
2: Yeah, but right now it's in Idaho, in the garage.
1: Oh.
2: But we have pictures of it.
1: Okay. Well, yeah,
0: well, then... Back to Michelle's suggestion of going online and seeing what they're going for if you're trying to sell it.
2: Right. Sounds good. Thank you.
1: Oh, all honey, right. Thank you. Best of luck with that awesome hot rod.
2: Yeah, it's a beautiful car.
1: Wow.
2: Bye.
0: Have
1: Bye,
0: a great
1: honey.
0: Weekend. Bye. Yeah, I can picture a 64 Galaxy.
1: Oh,
0: black
1: 60.
0: Interior, white car. It's
1: white and black.
0: Really stylish.
1: You know, hey, even though we feel the way we do about white cars, that's an exception. That's a good one. Ouch, white and black. That's stark, too. That's such a stark beauty. Very pronounced, very vibrant, you know. I had a customer years ago that had one. It was bright red. Just glorious. It was the 500, though. That was a little bit...
0: And then they came out with the Ford 500 to replace the Taurus.
1: Yes.
0: That was not a big seller.
1: The Taurus.
0: Oh, the Taurus was a huge seller worldwide.
1: I know.
0: Some of those were really good cars.
1: They were. I can remember years ago helping another customer who wanted to travel with her Taurus, and I helped her rip out the back seat. We put eggshell padding in there for and turned the darn thing into an RV.
0: Music studio, RV.
1: It was so bad. Oh, that's good stuff. Hey, we got to one and two on the fastest four cylinders. Do you still have your list?
0: Yeah, this next one on the list was the Ford Mustang 1, which it really doesn't count because it was a concept car.
1: Yeah.
0: But in 1962, they named this car the Mustang. It's a two-seater, and it had a four-cylinder engine. It's only 28.8 inches to the top of the hood, so you could, a little bit taller than a miniature schnauzer, but didn't really have a roof. It had a built-in roll bar in the back. And
1: I remember those.
0: It was I know they've got them at the Henry Ford Museum, but often with prototypes, the manufacturers will destroy them.
1: Yeah.
0: And I guess
1: let them go. But that baby never grew legs. I remember that. Yeah.
0: I guess part of the reason to destroy the prototypes is, they weren't really street legal. Some of them were just...
1: Definitely pure concept. Just pure concept car.
0: But this one, capable of 117 miles an hour. And the famous Ford Mustang began life with a V4.
1: Jeez.
0: But that was the concept only. And the last one on the list here, the next one is totally different. Porsche 919 Hybrid.
1: Oh, jeez.
0: Now, it's got a four-cylinder engine, and of course, it's turbocharged. But the 230-mile-per-hour that they get out of it is not just from the 2.0-liter V4 engine, but it's from the front. That's a rear drive. The front drive is the hybrid part, and 400 horsepower is added to the V4 with the lithium ion battery powered front axle.
1: Oh, jeez. And at some point, that's like, the Yugos. They're just going to seatbelts will hold you in place till Quincy gets there. Oh, now that's a good one.
0: This is, total race car looking track.
1: This is all race.
0: But it is technically a four-cylinder.
1: That looks like fun. And it's so light, you darn tootin', you can get some ponies out of that thing.
0: 230 miles per hour.
1: And what's number five?
0: Let's see, where are we going here? The five looks to be another British. I've never seen one in the wild. It's called the Ford Corsair.
1: Oh, the Corsair.
0: Have you ever seen one in the States?
1: I've seen one in the States. I believe it was at a Concours d'Elegance in Madeira years ago, but yes.
0: From 1963 to 1970, and it looks like a baby Thunderbird.
1: Yes.
0: It's
1: looks like a shrunken bird.
0: Quite interesting, but it was... hard to find its place in the 60s car market, largely due to its noisy engine. The Corsair had a V4 engine that vibrated considerably, and although it had a top speed of 110 miles per hour, impressive acceleration, the uncomfortable engine rattling meant that the Corsair was overlooked by most customers. But... the Corsair was discontinued in 1970, and it's estimated that around 300,000 of these were made in that 63 to 70 model year run. Model run.
1: That'd be something to see.
0: But I've never seen one of these in the wild.
1: Well, think about the general way that baby was built, and you would get that full entire internal organ massage every time you drove it. Because of the excessive vibration that would come out of that thing. I've had quite a few cars like that. It makes me... I know now why I feel like I do. Just saying.
0: Well, this other one on the list is a Matra.
1: No.
0: M530.
1: Matra.
0: And I've never seen one of these in the wild. Absolutely stunning car. It's French because it's got the three-lug wheels. But yeah, it was,
1: that's a giveaway.
0: I've never heard of it. Created in the late 60s when the company that usually built guided rockets and missiles turned to car design.
1: Well, now that's one. That's better than going from a refrigerator to a car.
0: Yeah.
1: I want to drive that car.
0: Guided missile?
1: You goal? Built a guided missile, and now you want to give me your car you built? Yes, please.
0: The goal was to create a cheap sports car that the French youth could have some fun with. Lightweight and pedal-operated pop-up headlights. Now, this is not a pedal car.
1: Oh, no, that's funny. That's hysterical.
0: But you push the pedal to get the pop-up headlights.
1: Oh, I love it.
0: It turned out they were relatively, you know, they were so costly to build that, you know, they didn't sell very many. But
1: what a looker.
0: Yeah. Well, I hope everybody has a great weekend.
1: Yes, we're wishing you a beautiful, safe weekend, lots of fun, be blessed, and we'll see you next week in the driver's seat.

0: news this hour from Town Hall. I'm Mary Rose. Florida updating Fulton on latest Hurricane Isaias conditions. Correspondent Laura Winters reports.
1: We've done a rapid mobilization, and we have what we need in place to be able to respond to this storm.
2: You're listening to Florida Governor Republican Ron DeSantis as he updates Floridians and tourists who may not have ever experienced hurricane weather conditions.
1: Folks who are in the path of this storm should know that this is not just going to be a random tropical system. It's going to be a strong hurricane, and it's going to potentially do a lot of damage.
2: Locals in Florida like to say a hurricane to the east is a beast, to the west is best. Laura Winters reporting.
0: ICE says the man shot by one of its agents in New York City yesterday had a criminal record and was in the country illegally. Speaking to reporters today, Department of Homeland Security Secretary Mark Wayne Mullen said agents were unaware there was a five-year-old child inside Oscar Belgel's car when they fired on him.
3: But do you know who was? Oscar. Oscar knew he had a child in his car. Oscar chose to accelerate at a high rate of speed and ram two different vehicles as he was, as appears to be going towards officers.
0: Mullen also criticized the policies of New York and other sanctuary cities for releasing illegal immigrants back onto the streets. Following the shooting, Governor Kathy Hochul wants the Trump administration to end all ICE operations in New York. Football Hall of Famer Mike Ditka has died at 86, his family announced today. He coached the Chicago Bears to a Super Bowl 20 and was drafted fifth overall by the team in 1961. He also played for the Eagles and the Cowboys. More on these stories at townhall.com.
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0: Big tech companies in Silicon Valley may be looking for workers after the suspension of a long-standing immigration policy.
5: Vice President J.D. Vance says foreign workers at tech firms will no longer be able to apply for permanent resident status in the U.S. through an employer-based program.
6: If you are working as an H-1B visa in the United States of America, you're earning $20,000 less than an American citizen.
5: The H-1B visa program has been the thing that tech companies have used to attract talent from outside the U.S.
6: You make a ton of money by undercutting the wages of American workers.
5: Silicon Valley's reliance on foreign workers has long been a sticking point in the debate over federal immigration policies. I'm Jason Campidonia.
0: A strong 7.7 magnitude earthquake hit Panama today. The USGA originally had it at an 8.0 before it was downgraded. The quake was centered near the rural community of Arriba. Breaking news, townhall.com. California's $15 billion unclaimed property program is facing a federal lawsuit alleging state officials and two private contractors improperly seized and sold investors' assets.
7: The lawsuit alleges state officials altered the addresses of some overseas investors to fake a connection to California, allowing the state to claim assets it otherwise had no business doing. In one case, an investor from Brazil says officials changed his home address to a fake California one and sold more than $700,000 of his Google retirement stocks. Bob Agner reporting.
0: The famous Radio City Rockettes are gearing up for their 101st season of the Christmas Spectacular. Officials say the Rockettes are practicing 6 hours a day, 6 days a week for 6 weeks. Leading up the season, there are 230 shows lined up, with shows opening November the 4th. More on these stories at townhall.com.
4: 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The time is now 2:05, and we've got traffic and weather for you. Starting off with your weather forecast for today, we're expecting sunny conditions. Highs will be around 70 degrees. Tonight, patchy fog, increasing clouds, a little drizzle along the coast. Overnight lows will be around 54 degrees. Tomorrow's forecast, sunny by late afternoon. Highs will reach the mid-60s. We are expecting winds gusting up to 23 miles per hour. Sunday's forecast, mostly sunny. Highs once again in the mid-60s. Winds gusting close to 20 miles per hour. Your Monterey Bay boaters forecast for tonight, west winds 10 to 15 knots, 3 to 5 foot seas, and west waves 4 feet at 10 seconds, and south 2 feet at 14 seconds, along with a slight chance of rain after midnight. Moving on to traffic, Highway 1 southbound, slow moving from the Fishhook down to about Park Avenue, top speed 10 miles per hour. The number to call in with your traffic reports, 475-1080. Let us know what you see happening out there, and we will spread the word to your fellow listeners. Coming up next, it's time for Community Matters with Becky Steinbruner.
8: Opinions expressed on the following program are not necessarily those of KSCO staff, management, or advertisers. If something is said with which you disagree, please let us know by writing to us at comments@ksco.com.

0: Community Matters. I'm honored to be your host here for the next hour. My name is Becky Steinbruner. The goal of my program here is to bring you good information that you can use and take action upon if you want to and are able. So that is Community Matters, and I'm very grateful to have this opportunity to be on KSCO and spend some time here with you, our listeners. Today, we have a very excellent guest. It is Monterey County Ag Commissioner, Mr. Juan Hidalgo. I'm going to bring him on. Hello, Mr. Hidalgo. Are you there?
1: I am here. Thank you for having me.
0: Excellent. Thanks so much. I'm going to transfer you over so I don't lose you. All right.
1: Okay.
0: Are you still there?
1: Yes, I am.
0: All right. I was able to do that successfully. It's a good day. Well, first of all, I really want to thank you for taking time to interview here on Community Matters and KSCO and share with the listeners information about the agricultural impact or impacts of the Moss Landing battery fires on our agricultural lands, crops, and the workers. So thank you very much. This is a very important topic, and people are extremely interested. So, Mr. Juan Hidalgo, you are the Monterey County Ag Commissioner. Would you introduce yourself and tell us a little bit about your work history?
1: Yes, of course. Thank you for the invitation. Yes, as you pointed out, my name is Juan Hidalgo, and I serve as Agricultural Commissioner and also Sealer of Weights and Measures for the County of Monterey. My office oversees several different programs that protect agriculture, our communities in the county. Many of the programs, of course, are towards agricultural protection, making sure that growers have the tools that they need to be in compliance with laws and regulations as it pertains to the use of pesticides on farms, the exportation of commodities to other areas to make sure that they're not carrying pests from our area to other parts of the nation where they don't want them, making sure that

0: commercial devices. This would be your scales at the grocery stores, your gas stations, making sure that when you pay for a gallon of gas, you are getting a gallon of gas.
1: Thank you.
0: And then, yeah, so a lot. We do a lot.
1: Yes, indeed. That is a lot on your plate. How many people do you have working with you there in the Commission of Agriculture?
0: Yes, so I have a staff of 75 individuals, and about 50 of them are agricultural inspectors.
1: Excellent. That's a big job. Monterey County is it's the salad bowl of the country, and one could arguably say of the world, considering everything that goes out. I have looked on the commission's website, and I've seen the recent crop report. It is amazing. Those figures, and correct me if I'm wrong, almost $48 billion. Is that, do I have that right?
0: It's $4.8 billion. Yeah, so to your point, you're absolutely right. We're the number four producing agricultural county in the state. So, and our commodities are really unique to the coastal climate. You know, what we grow here is much different than what you might see in the Central Valley, for example.
1: Yeah, yes, indeed. The cooler, more leafy crops and things like that. And the number of agricultural workers, and again, I'm referring to your Monterey County Agriculture at a Glance, 81,315 total jobs to do with agriculture. That is a significant piece of the workforce, isn't it, in Monterey County?
0: Absolutely, yeah. These are, they're the bread and butter. They're the cornerstone of what makes agriculture so successful here in Monterey County.
1: Yes, thank you. I just want to point out to the audience that you were also the agricultural commissioner for a few years in Santa Cruz County. Is that correct?
0: That is correct, yes. I was a commissioner in Santa Cruz County for about 7 years, and I actually worked for that commissioner's office there for more than 18 years. So, yeah, beautiful county. Really enjoyed my work there.
1: Yes, thank you. Well, you know, even though there's a county line between Monterey and Santa Cruz, we are all connected because of the air, the water, the people, everything. The county line really is an artificial thing when it comes to agriculture and our air, which leads me to really the main topic that I wanted to discuss with you this afternoon. And I will let the listeners know that we will be opening up the phone lines maybe after the first break to invite you to join our conversation. But as we all know, in January of 2025, there was a disastrous fire at the Moss Landing Vistra 300 battery plant. And we are all still grappling with that. But there were fires before that at that same, not the same Vistra facility, but at the same location. None of us knew until that fire and the news that came out about it in 2025 that that is the largest battery energy storage facility in the world. And there it is, right in our backyard. So I would appreciate your answers here, Commissioner Hidalgo. Can you talk with us about how your agency responded to the battery fires at Moss Landing in 21 and 22, leading up to the big one?
0: I think, I wasn't commissioner here in the county during those years, but certainly one of the key things that happens, communication with agricultural operations is important. We coordinate and cooperate with the Department of Emergency Management here in the county. So when there's emergencies like that, the first key thing is to be able to get information out, not just to community members that may be impacted, but also to agricultural operations so that they can take the necessary steps to protect their workers. I mean, that is one of the most important things that we want to do when emergencies like that happen, to make sure that workers and people are protected. So that line of communication is super important, and there's a system in place to be able to get information out to those operations as quickly as possible so that growers can take the necessary steps.

0: Yeah, important indeed. Did that policy change at all after those two fires in 21 and 22?
1: That policy has not changed. In fact, I think it's, as we learn from events like this, we get better at making sure that information can be disseminated in a timely manner with correct information. So I think it has improved. I think since then, the alert system that the county is using to communicate with communities when there's disaster events or emergency events in the county has really improved. With technology, everybody has smartphones for the most part, and that's a great way to be able to get information out really quickly. So I think there's been some significant improvement in the way we communicate. I can tell you that for the most landing fire ever since last year, there's been a tremendous amount of making sure that all of those operations, agricultural operations in that area, that our Department of Emergency Management has the contact for all those operations. So when something happens, they're also included in any text and information that may be going out to community members. So they receive the information at the same time. So I think there's been some good improvements in the process to be able to communicate information out to agricultural operations as well as the community.
0: Uh-huh. Well, that's good news. The one thing that differentiates the January 2025 Moss Landing fire, other than the enormity and what happened on September 18th of this year, just last month, it caught fire again, was that in January, many of the fields were fallow because of winter.
1: Mm-hmm.
0: That's not the case in September. So what was different in the way Monterey County Ag Commissioner's Office responded to the September 18th fire versus what you did in 2025 in January?
1: Yes, no, great question. Certainly, you know, the fire last month came in at a time when, you know, there's a lot of agricultural production in our region. The biggest thing was making sure that communication was getting out to growers, and they knew immediately from the emergency alert system that went out to community members that this was happening. And so they got that information really quickly. I think the other important thing was understanding the scope of the fire. The fire that happened last month was much smaller in comparison to what the event that we saw in January of last year. And so the local fire department, you know, reacted really quickly. They immediately put in place a third of a mile shelter in place. And, you know, having that set up right away was very helpful. You know, to begin with, there were no agricultural operations that closed within a third of a mile of where the fire was taking place. And the closest ag operations were about three quarters of a mile away. However, because those growers had gotten that information from the emergency department, out of an abundance of caution, they actually stopped their agricultural operations that day and sent their people home. So that was done really quickly in the morning. So it was really good to see that there was a quick response, that growers got the information quickly and make some really quick, informed decisions so that they could keep their people safe. And like I said, I think the difference with the fire last month, fortunately, was that it was a much smaller fire, and it was put out that same day, or it went out the same day, so it didn't have the same level of impact or duration that we saw back in January of 2025.
0: Mm-hmm. How did your agency get verification from the farmers, the growers, that they had sent their workers home?
1: I actually communicated with them directly, in particular the two agricultural operations that were, they were not that close, but they were at about three quarters of a mile away from where the fire was taking place. So I communicated with them directly that morning just to make sure they had gotten the message and that, you know, they should be getting their employees away from those locations.
0: Yeah. You know, For those of you who have just tuned in, welcome. You're listening to Community Matters, and my name's Becky Steinbruner, and I'm honored to have as my guest here Mr. Juan Hidalgo, the Monterey County Ag Commissioner. And we're talking about Monterey County's agricultural situation and the recent fire at Moss Landing Battery Plant and how that affected the people. And I want to ask Mr. Hidalgo, did your office ever have any reports from farm workers or farmers from the January 25th main Vistra battery fire of having any health impacts? Because I did see people out in the fields in Santa Cruz County, Pajaro, but you and I know that the air does not stop at the county line. And so there were people, even in January, working in the strawberry fields. Did you receive any notices or have you heard anything that there were some health problems of workers or farmers?
1: Mm-hmm. Yeah, no, I didn't get any of those reports directly, either from workers or growers in the field. What I can tell you is that I know there were a lot of community concerns during that time, and the health department here actually had a community survey that was open for several weeks to be able to ask questions of community and any community members that had concerns about potential exposure or any symptoms that they may be suffering. That was their opportunity to be able to complete that information. There was also a lot of information in the community about, you know, who members of the public that felt had been impacted, how to reach out to either doctors or medical facilities in those events. So there was a lot of information in those regards. But I myself did not receive any calls directly from anybody saying that they had been impacted or exposed and were feeling sick because of the fire at that time.
0: Uh-huh. Thank you. Out of curiosity, did you query any of the farmers in the area if they had any impacts or how the fire, both the January 25th and this most recent one, if that did affect them and their workers? Did you query anyone?
1: I had some communications with some growers and industry in regards to that. Right. I think, as I said earlier, making sure that workers are safe and protected is something that we all care deeply about. So we did have those conversations just to make sure that everybody was okay. And if there was something, you know, that needed to be looked into, having good communication with the county environmental health department, which is one of the lead agencies with this type of incidents. You know, and the good fortune, as you mentioned earlier, the comment that you made that it was in January, it is during the time of the year where a lot of agricultural lands are idle. There isn't many workers in the area. There's really no production of anything during that time. So that was a good thing that happened during that time. Just the timing helped a lot, right? So that helped to keep people safe as well.
0: Mm-hmm. And how about the food crops? The artichokes were they were happening. Did you do any sampling in 2025 of artichoke crops for some of the contaminants known to be associated with the lithium battery fire?
1: Mm-hmm. Yeah, so all of the sampling falls under the Environmental Health Department. We don't get involved with sample of that type of magnitude of an event with heavy metals and that kind of thing. So our health department was the lead here with the county, and there was a significant amount of sampling that occurred during that time. But in addition to that, the University of California and their farm advisors got involved, because as you can imagine, and rightly so, as you point out, this concern about, you know, is the soil safe? Are commodities safe? Can we go back and plant in those soils was a big question that was being asked. So a couple of farm advisors based out of Monterey County went out and actually did some sampling on some farms. They were trying to assess what is the level of impact from potentially any heavy soils that may have been deposited from the battery fire. And they put out a quick study where they actually identified that they didn't find anything that was out of the normal in regards to some of the heavy metals. I think there's a lot of science that goes into the potential uptake of heavy metals from the soil into the commodities that we plant here. So, you know, they were looking at soil pH and actually looking at some of the heavy metals, cobalt, copper, manganese, and comparing that to, you know, some of those metals can be naturally found in soils to some extent, right? So it was good. They needed to have that comparison, and we were able to see that even though there was some deposition that occurred from the fire, it was not to an extent that would be of significant concern in regards to commodities that we plant here in the county.
0: Mm-hmm. Well, I would like to see that result. I was not aware that the University of California Ag Advisors had done that sampling. Where can we find those results, or was that combined in with Monterey County's report to the supervisors?
1: I can't remember if it was combined with the supervisors. I think that they may have posted it on the Department of Emergency Management for the Moss Landing webpage, because I know they were posting a lot of information there, but I'd be happy to email it your way as well.
0: Oh, that would be lovely. Thank you. I would appreciate that. And I'm always curious about how the sampling was done, because I'm sure you're familiar with Dr. Ivano Ayala's work where in the slough where he just skimmed off the top, you know, 1 or 2 millimeters of the ash and found very high levels, whereas the EPA, when they did their soil samples, they dug down 6 inches, and you're really diluting when you do that. So I would be interested, the sampling method that these farm advisors used, do you have any information on that?
1: Yes, I think they were looking at their study here. They took samples from 0 to 1 inch surface of the soil, 3 to 4 inches, and then 0 to 12 inches. And then they compared the results there with the findings of naturally occurring heavy metals in the soil. And I think the idea behind that, too, is the fact that, you know, they're looking at where's that root, right, and the plant's ability to be able to uptake some of these heavy metals.
0: Mm-hmm.
1: And also, I think I had mentioned soil pH is a key component, because we do find high soil pH in some of the soils here, and so that limits the ability of plants to be able to uptake some of those metals. So it's really interesting, the study that they did. I'm not a scientist to that extent, mm-hmm. but I think the study is written in such a way where it's relatively easy to understand, fortunately.
0: Well, excellent. I'll look forward to receiving that report, and I'll share it with the listeners. Did you do any sampling of the actual crop? Of actual artichokes, because the ash would have fallen onto those artichokes. Did you do any sampling of the actual plant material?
1: We did not do any sampling of the plant material, and in fact, you know, there were no artichokes in close proximity to the Moss Landing plant. Probably the closest artichokes I can think about right now may have been 2 or 3 miles away to the south of that. If there were any at the time, I would have to look, but we didn't do any sampling. I think there was, industry had some growers took some guidelines to be able to make sure that those commodities were safe at the time. The University of California does have some guidelines that are generally for communities during wildfires, right? It's not... This fire, the unique thing about this fire is that it was a battery fire, but California, you know, when we have our wildfires and we have a lot of ash that may fall in certain areas, it can also include certain things such as heavy metals, right? So there's some guidance to communities from the University of California on, you know, what people should be doing with commodities and impacts from ash and wildfires. So there's no, this is a unique thing that happens. There's generally commodities are generally not tested for heavy metals, I think based on some of the all the testing that was done during that time, It seems like any impacts and health concerns are, you know, extremely small regarding that situation.
0: Mm-hmm. Unless you're the one that's injured. And there were plenty of people, right, you know, that did report adverse mm-hmm. health effects. It was telling, and I was very appreciative of the fact that Monterey County Health sent out a bulletin, how to clean the surfaces outside your home, like children's play equipment, tables, things like that, how to safely clean that ash off, because we know that that plume traveled over Santa Cruz County. Santa Cruz County did not issue any such guidance, but Monterey County did, and it traveled for quite some distance south, in fact. So there's still the big question, and we're going to need to get to our break here in a minute, and we'll invite some callers, but it is troubling to me that the ash landed on the farm soil, and then spring came, and the tractors, the workers preparing for the new crop tilled it, and there was dust in the air. So what was in that air? Were people cognizant of what could be in that air? Well, we'll come back to this, because I really want to get to the question, too, is was any sampling done after the most recent September 18th battery energy fire at Moss Landing? So, Mr. Hidalgo, thank you. Stay with us, and listeners, stay with us, and we'll invite calls after the break. We'll be right back.

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1: Attention Watsonville and Pajaro Valley residents. A large lithium battery energy storage system known as the Seahawk Project has been proposed for 90 Minto Road in Watsonville. This Saturday, October 10th, community members are invited to learn more about the proposed project and concerns surrounding large-scale lithium battery storage facilities. Organizers will also discuss the recent battery fire at Moss Landing, questions about safety and monitoring, and efforts to ask Santa Cruz County supervisors to restrict large lithium battery projects near neighborhoods and agricultural land. The community gathering takes place this Saturday, October 10th, from noon till 3 p.m. at Pinot Lake City Park, 451 Green Valley Road in Watsonville. Bring potluck food to share, learn more about the proposed Seahawk Project, and make your voice heard. Tell a friend and join us. Again, that's this Saturday, October 10th, from noon till 3 p.m. at Pinto Lake City Park, 451 Green Valley Road in Watsonville.
0: And for the win.
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11: And welcome back to Community Matters. I'm your host here for the remainder of the hour. My name is Becky Steinbruner, and I'm very honored to have here as my guest Mr. Juan Hidalgo, the Monterey County Agricultural Commissioner. Mr. Hidalgo, are you still here with us?
12: I am, yes.
11: Excellent. Thank you. Thank you for holding on through the break. We do have a couple of calls, but before we go to them, I have what I consider to be a pretty critical question that I want you to address, and then we'll go to the calls. And it's about the food safety. Monterey County is, as we know, the lettuce, the salad bowl of the world. And I'm looking again at your farm report here. $2.8 billion in vegetable crops was the single largest production category for Monterey County. 66.2% of that is the leafy greens and cauliflower and broccoli. So after the 2025 fire, did your office get any questions from the public or that you're aware of any of the food distributors about the safety of food coming from Monterey County?
4: My office directly did not, but like I said, I work with growers. I work with some of our industry representatives for agriculture in the county, and that was certainly one of the questions that was a concern for retailers and people that businesses that buy commodities grown in the county to be distributed to homes here in California and the rest of the nation. What was being done in regards to ensuring the safety of the food supply. Fortunately for us, the county was pretty proactive in making sure that continual sampling took place shortly after the event in 2025. And also the state Department of Toxic Substances got involved and US EPA. So there were all these county, state, and federal agencies that were doing sampling around the area to make sure that things were safe and that should there be an issue that we could quickly identify it. So all of that was really helpful in making sure and ensuring that we could feel confident that there would be a safe food supply and there would be no severe impact to our agricultural lands here near Moss Landing.
11: Mm-hmm. Thank you. I'm aware of the water and soil sampling. There was some air quality monitoring that was done and supposedly continues to be done by Vistra, by their paid consultant, CTEH. Are you aware of the recent whistleblower, Ms. Peggy Dixon, that came out with, she was an employee of CTEH and was did work at Moss Landing. Are you aware of her recent whistleblower affidavit, really making us all raise our eyebrows about, was it really safe?
4: No, I'm afraid I wasn't aware of that.
11: Uh-huh. The Never Again Moss Landing group held a press conference a couple of weeks ago, and working with Mr. Scott Smith from the Government Accountability Project, they made this public. So I will send you a link to Ms. Peggy Dixon's affidavit. Really, much of her affidavit has to do with her work at the East Palestine, Ohio tragedy, but she was also deployed to Moss Landing, and she saw the same practices being put in effect by CTEH to really scrub the information and withhold important information about finding contaminants in the air, even hydrogen fluoride gas at the site as long as up to 9 months after the main fire was put out in, well, stopped being visible in 2025. So this leads me back to my question about our food safety. It's a big one for me. Do you know if any growers sampled their products as they were coming out of the fields following 2025 and or following the September 18th fire more recently?
4: Yeah, I think for January of 2025, any sampling that was done was voluntary by the growers. And I think I'd like to come back to point out that there was not a tremendous amount of agricultural production happening in January of 2025. So, there were no planted lettuce crops at that time. Strawberries were not producing. So whatever was out there was extremely limited. And as you can imagine, growers are very conscious and want to make sure that their commodities are safe. So any sampling that they did on their own, there's no requirement that they shared that information with my office, but I can tell you that, there's a tremendous amount of concern, and our growers are very dedicated to make sure that they're providing a safe food supply. And then, you know, with the latest fire that occurred, you know, that was a much smaller scale. I think it was limited to a much smaller area. A lot of the farms were not in very close proximity to Moss Landing at that, you know, from the smaller fire that just happened. And, you know, if there was any sampling that was done again, you know, growers can do sampling on their own just to verify that there's no issues with their commodities. But the fire in September was in no way even close to the huge fire we had back in January of 2025.
11: Yes, that's true. All right. Well, thank you for answering that. I'd like to get on with some of our callers. We've got three on the board here now. Is it all right if we start taking them and answering their calls, their questions?
4: Sure.
11: Thank you very much. Hello, Greg in Prunedale. Thank you for calling Community Matters. What would you like to say?
12: Well, I haven't heard anything about this, but there was agriculture very close to the power plant in January, and it was the warehouses full of marijuana growing right across the street in the Moss Landing Industrial Park, and they're still growing there today, and they were there during all the fires, and the whistleblowers complain about the high levels of hydrogen or whatever you said is definitely concerning when you have warehouses full of marijuana growing within 200 yards of where the batteries caught on fire.
11: Oh, thank you.
12: I don't know what you want to say about that.
11: I was not aware of that. Mr. Hidalgo, do you want to address that?
4: Yes, no, great question. Great point. I really appreciate that question. You know, the unique thing about cannabis is that because of the type of commodity that it is, it does actually have to go through a regulatory process of testing for various different things before it can be sold to consumers. So here in California, cannabis has to be tested not only for pesticides, but it also has to be tested for heavy metals. So I think if there would have been an issue with any of those cannabis plants in close proximity to the plant, that would have been something that would have been found during the testing, which is a state requirement for that commodity, just to make sure that it's safe for consumers once it enters that retail and marketplace.
11: Wow.
12: Yeah, well, you know, I hope somebody looks into it because, I don't know, there was millions of dollars worth of marijuana in there, and when there's a lot of money involved, sometimes people overlook testing, and I really would like to know if somebody actually did test and what the testing was, and, I mean, being so close to the power plant, you know, it doesn't sound like a good scenario there, so.
11: Indeed, thank you. How would you...
12: All right, great show.
11: Thank you very much, Greg. Mr. Hidalgo, how would you look into that for us and make sure that it was sampled and what the results were? Because I have been told that cannabis preferentially uptakes heavy metals.
4: Yes, that's a great question. You know, the sampling for that is under the Department of Cannabis Control. So there is a requirement. Anything that gets harvested has to be tested. This is not optional. It's a requirement for all legal cannabis operations to do that. I can look into that a little bit more. I don't know if the samples would be readily shared by the state or whether or not they keep those samples for any amount of time. But the one thing I can say is that it is a requirement that anything that is going to be entering public consumption has to be tested to make sure it's safe.
11: Yeah, thank you. Let me go to our next. Thank you for the answer. Our next caller is Mike in Salinas. Welcome. What would you like to say?
13: Becky, you're incredible. Another great show.
11: Thank you.
13: Well, I'm one of those dummies that believes the people is what runs the government. I feel like I'm in Russia now. Everybody, pretty much everybody that Becky has interviewed is saying, you know, nothing's wrong. Everything's fine. Don't look, you know, what are you looking at? As far as plants growing, there were strawberry plants in the field right next to it when you're heading north on Highway 1. And they didn't get tilled under. And nobody knew what was going to happen. We went through COVID thanks to an idiot at the top that had us do all kinds of things that didn't need to be done and just about ruined our economy and, you know, blah, blah, blah, on with him, with Fauci. My mom lives down the road on Dolan, and she was sick in the 2025 and did not want to leave the house. So I convinced her that we'll leave when we smell smoke inside. It never got to that point, but I kept watching the smoke rise up. And at first, yeah, it went straight out to the ocean. And just as it was getting dark, it swung and started going over Pajaro. So it went, and then during the night, I don't know, obviously, which way it went. In the morning, I could see it was coming towards down Dolan. That's the prevailing wind. 3 months after, my mom developed lung issues. So we went and seen a lung doctor and asked her if she smoked or any of that. She never has. And he says, you have the onset of asthma. She's like, asthma? My mom's 84. So started using the inhaler and blah, blah, blah. Well, progressively has gotten worse. And so we went to another lung doctor and checked her. And he says, you have COPD. And my mom, like, they just told us that it was the onset of asthma. And the doctor ran a bunch of tests. So in a year's time, she's lost one-third of the ability for air in her lungs.
11: Wow.
13: It's progressing kind of quick.
11: Wow.
13: Was she,
11: and Mike, I really want to thank you and wish the best for your mom. Was she affected by the September 18th fire? And then do you have a question for Mr. Hidalgo?
13: Yeah, my question is, why didn't you guys do anything? Don't give me it's a, somebody else's department. If you're head of agriculture, you guys should have made the farmers till the fields because you didn't know what was going to happen.
11: So
4: yeah, no, thank you.
11: Thank you. Go ahead.
4: No, I appreciate your question, and yeah, I'm sorry about your mom. I do hope that her health improves. You know, my role is to be able to communicate with our growers the information that I get based on, you know, what I get from environmental health and some of the different samples that were taken during that time. Certainly, if there's a concern about anything that we should be worried about in commodities, whether it be residue from heavy metals, you know, that's information that certainly I would want to communicate to our growers. At this point, you know, we don't have any evidence that there was any heavy deposition of anything that could be of health concern.
13: It's piling up. There is. It's piling up.
4: Okay.
13: We're with the law firm that's putting everything under a microscope. We're learning more and more. Example, the whistleblower. You know, thank God for her. So you don't have the authority to tell a farmer he can't use this or that on the crops as far as pesticides?
4: I do, yeah. So when
13: okay,
4: it comes
13: then
4: to
13: why don't you have the authority? Yes. You should have the authority then to tell him to till it.
4: Right.
13: I've lived in Salinas my whole life. I'm not naive to what agriculture is. That would have been a lot of money tilled under. So you guys, I'm talking to everybody who's supposed to be on this, could gamble. You know, just like Russia, you go on, you live your life. Well, my mom is affected by it. We can't put a finger on it. But if it walks like a duck and quacks like a duck, it's probably a duck. Mm-hmm. So everybody I hear is pawning it off. And it's we the people, not the government telling us, don't look, go on. So I'm getting more and more upset. On the 20th, we go see the blood doctor. And they're running a bunch of tests to see what's happened. My mom's iron was down real low, down to 11. A week ago, now her blood level went up to 52. And I asked the doctor, can this be from the battery fire? He says, well, possibly, because she's been having low iron for several years.
11: Mm-hmm.
13: And all of a sudden it spiked up. Yeah.
11: Mike.
13: Okay, with that, Becky, I'm going to let you go.
11: I wish you all the best, and please keep listening. Please keep calling in. And
13: I will.
11: Thank you. Thank you very much.
13: This is very, very personal.
11: I understand, and we'll keep you in our thoughts and your mom. Thank you. Mr. Hidalgo, we're going to take the next caller. Hello.
4: Okay. Becky, if I may, I just want to make the distinction that, you know, pesticides are one thing, and, yes, I regulate that locally based on state and federal laws. What we're talking about with the battery fire, we're talking about heavy metals. Those are not pesticides. So there's a different level of which agency has authority to regulate certain things. So I just wanted to clarify that for you, caller.
11: Thank you. But I understand what he's saying, that applying pesticide intentionally is one thing, and you regulate that. But when a poison comes through the air, like what happened with the Moss Landing fire, shouldn't you regulate and have something to do with the produce that comes from the crops and the lands where that plume fell? It traveled. You can see the citizen science work that Never Again Moss Landing did, and that plume traveled 3 to 6 miles in, Prunedale, all that area. That's all agricultural land. So I understand the caller's point of view. It isn't something that the farmer put on intentionally, but it certainly fell on the crops. And that's what we're trying to help us understand here. Do you want to respond to that?
4: I know I'm the agricultural commissioner, and there's a lot of things I oversee when it comes to agriculture, but there are some segments where, I don't have some oversight over certain things, even though it may be agricultural related. And unfortunately, this is one of those areas, right, where I really don't have any oversight over, having a grower destroy a crop because there's evidence that there may be heavy metals. But there's other agencies that we can collaborate and work with at the county level to make sure that we can make those informed decisions. I understand. I know this is a very concerning issue for a lot of our community members.
11: Yes. So who does have that authority? Who would have the authority to come test a lettuce field and find, if they find high levels of PFAS, dioxin, heavy metals, say, I'm sorry, you have to till your crop, but you probably got crop loss insurance. Who has that authority?
4: Yeah, so again, if it's a pesticide-related issue, I have that authority. I can actually, if we have evidence that somebody used something, a pesticide they shouldn't have been using, or used a pesticide in a much higher amount than they should have, I do have the authority to test. I have the authority to stop that grower from selling that commodity.
11: But you have no authority in the situation of the Moss Landing toxic plume that came over the food. You have no authority?
4: Correct.
11: Who does?
4: Yeah.
11: Who does?
4: That's a great question. I think that's a combination of multiple agencies that would have to come together to make a decision on that, potentially even including health agencies, which is why they were very much involved, during the fires last year as well.
11: Well, it seems like it's something that should have happened already, and certainly needs to happen now, because Vistra has already said there will be more fires. Mm-hmm. There will be more fires. So are you in a position to initiate some action like that?
4: One of the things that we're working on here in the county, which you might be aware of it, is, yes, just to be able to address some of the community concerns. The county is working on, a battery energy storage ordinance. And a lot of that comes from the concerns that were raised from community and what we observed with the fires last year, right? So I think, my office wants to be involved in that process because of the concerns brought here by your listeners and by our community. What actions, what safety is going to be in place to make sure that agricultural lands are protected and that the food produced on those lands is safe, right?
11: Yeah.
4: So I think hopefully that's going to be part of that ordinance, because that's what I'm interested in. I think battery storage, it seems like it's something that's going to continue to occur here in our nation. We might not be able to stop it, but, there needs to be some safety nets in there that are honestly lacking at this point, unfortunately.
11: Yes, and I'm just going to say it seems to be lacking the cooperation in agencies that can monitor our food safety and take action and sample if it's and take action if it's not. Mr. Hidalgo, we've got a full board here, so I'm going to jet on and we'll see if we can take this is our next caller. Are you still there, Cheryl in Monterey?
14: Yes, I am.
11: Thank you. You need to be brief. We've got 4 minutes.
14: Yes, well, thank you for this incredible show.
15: I don't trust the Environmental Corruption Agency. I know for years, ever since methyl bromide, the most deadly nerve gas, was spread on our strawberry fields, that the upper echelon does not care about our health, and it's all about money.
11: What would be your question? I'm sorry to interrupt, but we're almost out of time. What is your question for Mr. Hidalgo?
15: My question is, how can we stop this corruption?
11: Mr. Hidalgo, do you want to address that?
4: Yeah, that's a great question. Honestly, I can tell you that my role is to make sure that at the local level that we are making sure that growers are following laws and regulations when it comes to the production of commodities and the use of pesticides. And I have really highly dedicated staff that we go out to the fields and we do inspections. These are unannounced inspections because the whole idea is we provide the tools for growers to be able to comply, and our expectation is that they will execute and be in compliance in the field. So we do unannounced inspections to make sure that they are in compliance, and when they're not, they get violations and penalties. And, you know, that helps to hold people accountable and ensures that people are doing what they need to be doing to protect their communities.
11: Thank you. That's assuming that the violations are because of the farmers' actions. What we're dealing with here is the actions of Vistra and their consultants and others. Mm-hmm. I'm going to take one more call, I think. Let's see what we can do. Hello, caller. You're on the air. Hello?
16: Hi, this is Myron.
11: Hi.
16: I live near Pinto Lake and the Minto Lane Road. The electrical is in. They're getting probably about 90% of the construction. So they're making good progress in getting the tanks of high lethal toxic chemicals into the area. That's the next step.
11: You're talking about the Seahawk battery energy storage plant proposed for 90 Minto Road in Watsonville?
16: Yes, I live about 1,000 feet from it.
11: Oh, well, do you have a question for Mr. Hidalgo? We have a minute and a half.
16: Can you help fight the corruption that must be throughout the state and local governments? We need to do something to put a temporary hold on this battery stuff until we get the danger eliminated.
11: Thank you. I hope you'll come to the battery educational event tomorrow. That's noon to 4 at Pinto Lake City Park, and there's going to be a lot of people talking about that. Mr. Hidalgo, I'm going to take the next, I don't know. We don't have time for another call. So I want to thank the callers. I'm sorry there are two that we're not going to be able to get to. But, Mr. Hidalgo, I want to ask you, on behalf of everyone, all the listeners, those who have called in, will you please promise us that you will initiate the efforts to coordinate with the state officials who have the legal ability to step in, monitor our food in the fields, and report it publicly until the product in the field, if necessary. Will you make that promise that you will take that action? Because there will be more fires in Moss Landing.
4: Yes, definitely. I'm very much interested in making sure that there's a process to make sure that when a fire occurs again, that we have what it takes to make sure that the food supply continues to be safe and that
11: Thank
4: there's
11: you.
4: Some safety nets to ensure that.
11: Thank you very much. We're out of time, Mr. Wan.
17: News this hour from Town Hall, I'm Mary Rose. A change in the president's schedule due to Hurricane Isaias. Correspondent Laura Winters reports.
18: The White House saying President Trump has canceled plans to attend Saturday night's SEC football game between Alabama and Georgia, which is being held in Tuscaloosa. The hurricane is expected to make landfall on the Gulf Coast Saturday morning. Lots of rain and wind in the Alabama forecast.
17: Tempers flared during a U.S. Senate debate in Grand Rapids, Michigan.
18: A fiery debate between Republican Mike Rogers and Democrat Abdul El-Sayed. Rogers calling El-Sayed a con man for describing himself as a doctor, despite not having a medical license. And on the topic of campaign funds, Rogers saying this.
19: So that means you're bought off by George Soros' family. That means that you're bought off by Hamas, Hezbollah, Al-Qaeda. Those people who are supporting you pour that money into your campaign.
20: This is
19: you begged Chuck Schumer. Matter of fact, you had to sneak by the trash cans in the back of the building to beg for that money.
17: Laura Winters reporting. The University of Michigan's October report shows consumer confidence lowered this month, with Republicans believing it is a stark reminder of why voters are demanding a return to President Trump's America First agenda. AI is being considered as a tool by more shoppers for Black Friday and Cyber Monday this year. A new report from YouGov found planned AI use among likely holiday shoppers more than doubled since last year, at 34% planning to use AI. Those planning to use or considering using AI to shop said trying to find the best price is their top reason to use the technology. More on these stories at townhall.com.
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21: People who don't make complete stops. 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
22: So you're telling me that they assume that you're going to do a California stop. 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
21: Oh, give me a break. Nothing is cooler than obeying the law, you guys.
22: Are you kidding me?
21: All I'm saying is that if you happen to be driving behind a KSEO vehicle, it makes complete stops. 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
21: 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There's always mass confusion at the four-way stops when Dave's there because Dave makes complete stops like some kind of idiot.
22: They're going to work and they're like, there's that idiot in that KSEO car. He's going to stop. I know it.
21: He loves complete stops.
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17: Consumer sentiment hit a five-month low in October.
23: The University of Michigan's early reading for the month edged lower on concerns over high prices and worries about the economy. The survey noted a steep drop in sentiment among lower-income consumers as frustration over the cost of living continues to rise. Both short- and long-term inflation expectations increased to their highest levels since May. I'm at Mattinson.
17: Meta is admitting its algorithm has been suggesting a song by the rock band Creed to users too often. In a statement Friday, the tech giant said it found Instagram users were being suggested to use the 1999 song Higher on posts and stories more than intended. This comes after many across social media began noticing the trend and posting about it. One user on X noted it was even suggested to them to use a post about their Caesar salad. Breaking news, townhall.com. President Trump is touting the installation of a 13-foot Christopher Columbus statue on the White House grounds.
24: Trump hosted an event Friday celebrating the Monday holiday, which is also known as Indigenous Peoples Day. Trump said he resurrected Christopher Columbus, adding he's back to where he should be. He also praised Italian Americans, highlighting members of the community like Supreme Court Justice Samuel Alito, Hollywood icon Sylvester Stallone, and baseball legend the late Joe DiMaggio. I'm Wendy Swanson.
17: Katie Zachariah is the new White House press secretary. In a Truth Social post Friday, President Trump said Zachariah has an unblemished record of support and has been a loyal and brilliant supporter right from the beginning. She currently serves as senior communications advisor to Truth Social and briefly worked in the Department of Homeland Security. More on these stories at townhall.com.
0: 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The time is now 3:05, and we've got traffic and weather for you. Starting off with weather. Your forecast for today is for sunny conditions, highs near 70 degrees. Tonight, patchy fog along with patchy drizzle. Increasing clouds as well. Lows will be around 54 degrees. Your forecast for tomorrow, cloudy through mid-morning, gradually clearing. Highs will end up in the mid-60s, along with winds gusting as high as 23 miles per hour. Sunday should be sunny, although cool. Highs will reach the mid-60s, winds gusting almost up to 20 miles per hour. Columbus Day would be Monday. We're expecting sunny conditions with highs around 66 degrees.
21: Your Monterey Bay boaters forecast for tonight: west winds 10 to 15 knots, 3 to 5 foot seas, and west waves 4 feet at 10 seconds, and south 2 feet at 14 seconds, along with a slight chance of rain after midnight and a small craft advisory. 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
0: Law of the Land is on the air.

Good afternoon, ladies and gentlemen. Hello, this is Dean Sutton. This is Law of the Land, coming to you from beautiful Santa Cruz, California, on beautiful KSCO 1080 AM, 104.1 FM, on your radio dial, or perhaps on your super-duper high-octane, low-cholesterol app, KSCO.com, or maybe your smart speaker, Alexa. Play KSCO Santa Cruz. And here we are. Welcome. Come on in. Pull up a chair and sit a spell. Let's chat. My name is Dean Sutton. I am a lawyer, but you can like me anyway. This is a lawyer call-in talk show. So get ready to get your trembling fingers on your telephoning machine. And get ready to call the number here in a minute, 831-479-1080, with questions and comments. The phone will be open for you in just a minute. KSCO, Law of the Land, is intended as a general information and entertainment call-in radio talk show and must not be considered legal advice for any specific situation. Information, questions, and answers are general in nature and not confidential. My name is Dean, so if you have a call, a comment, a question, give me a call. We're going to be opening up the board here in just a minute. We have a continuing feature, U.S. presidential trivia, just because I like it. And I'm here, and you're not, so there we go. All right, who was the first wife of a president to be able to vote for her husband? We're going to have an election here coming up, an important midterm election coming up on November 3rd, I think it is. And some people will change, some issues will be on the ballot. There's an old saying that goes, diapers and politicians should be changed frequently and for the same reason. Well, we have that. We have elections. It's sort of a miniature peaceful revolution, and that's what we're going to have. Well, at one point,

It's coming up. We have important issues and some people on the ballot. And I have my sample ballot here. I will kind of share it with you, some thoughts, and ask for yours. And so get ready to participate. Get ready to be involved. Well, last week at the end of the show, hello, a person called me up and challenged me. He was saying that the 2020 election was stolen, you know, Donald Trump actually won, that somehow there was some sort of great civil conspiracy, criminal conspiracy to steal the election from him and all that, and that he could prove it, or he's been proving it, or he can prove it, or something. And so I went and checked it out. The 2020 election challenges, there were 64 post-election lawsuits filed by the Trump campaign and allies contesting the election results across many different states, key swing states. And the courts have ruled against or halted these cases in 63 out of the 64 times. And a lot of them, some of them, they found that eight politically conservative legal experts assessed the election fraud and miscount cases brought forward by Trump and his allies in the wake of the 2020 election. They produced Lost, Not Stolen, a 2022 report. It said 64 cases across six swing states brought by Trump and his reporters were all lost except for one in Pennsylvania. And the result, the honest result by this conservative group was that Joe Biden was the choice of the majority of the electors, who themselves were the choice of the majority of the voters in their states. Donald Trump and his supporters failed to present evidence of fraud or inaccurate results. And I've heard it said, some people on this radio station have said, well, that doesn't count because I heard that on Fox that none of those cases were ever resolved, were never had trial. They were always just thrown out on some procedural event. Well, yet many of them were, because to proceed to a trial in federal court, you have to make a showing of some evidence of some kind. And if you make a motion for dismissal and challenge the other side to show what their witnesses are going to say, what their evidence is going to be, what their documents are, and the judge can review all that and say, okay, there's something here, we'll have a trial. That's one thing, they go to trial. If they go through that and says, there's absolutely nothing here, this is all total bovine excrement in Latin, and there's nothing to proceed, and simply enter dismissal of the case, which is what happened. And apparently, there are 63 out of 64 cases. One in Pennsylvania apparently went to resolution on the whatever issue, the standing issue there was. And apparently Trump's people were able, they won the right to present their evidence to have a trial. But then when they presented their evidence, they couldn't win. They couldn't prove it. And so I repeat my statement from last week that the 2020 election was not stolen, that whether you have a feeling that you think it was because of something you heard, some people do that, you got a feeling that it was, must have been a feeling. 20 of these cases were dismissed before a hearing on the merits. 14 were dismissed upon request by Trump and his allies. They realized they couldn't prove anything. And 30 cases were heard in court. 29 of them failed. The last case that was actually went somewhere, there was no evidence of any forged or fraudulent or votes that were stolen or taken or made without basis. The successful case in Pennsylvania was procedural, not based on fraud, had too few votes to overturn the state's results, according to the report's authors. So, one of the many lies, frankly, from the Trump folks is that the 2020 election was stolen. It was not stolen. It was legit. The people voted, the electors voted in the president.

0: And, you know, Trump won one, he lost one, and he won one. I mean, pretty good rate. I mean, count your blessings. So anyway, I just wanted to respond to that, and I have some information here. If you want to beat a dead horse, we can talk about it if you'd like. Let's see. Some happy news here lately. The national U.S. budget climbed to nearly $2 trillion in the fiscal year that ended September 30th. The Congressional Budget Office, the CBO, issued the report about the deepening federal government's persistent red ink trend. The $1.993 trillion deficit was 12% above the 2025 level in nominal dollars, reaching the highest point since 2021, when there was a bunch of emergency spending because of COVID. The U.S. spent $7.4 trillion last year, up 6%, and it collected $5.4 trillion, up 3%. The deficit is also high as a share of gross domestic product. Although the final fiscal 2026 numbers haven't been released yet, budget experts expect the deficit to surpass 6% of GDP, compared to 5.8% in 2025. So the U.S. budget has been in red ink. We have borrowed money. We spend more than we have, with the possible exception of, I think it was four years, 1996 to 2000, and left over from the Bill Clinton years. During the time of Bill Clinton as president and the Republicans in the House, the budget was balanced. We ran a deficit. We did not run a deficit. We ran a what am I trying to say? We brought in more than we spent, and there was not a budget deficit. There it is, during those 4 years. So it's the Bill Clinton years with Newt Gingrich and the Republicans in the Congress working together. They raised enough to pay their bills and reduce their bills and raise the income. There's a concept for you. How about this, sports fans? In 1994, Phil Donahue was a famous then daytime talk show host, sort of like Oprah, and before the internet. And he had a daytime talk show. And he wanted to expose or show the idea of a execution. In 1994, he petitioned the Supreme Court to videotape an execution for television, arguing the public needed to see capital punishment to decide if it was right or wrong. The death row inmate, David Lawson, convicted of a 1980 murder, joined him in the petition, but SCOTUS, the Supreme Court of the United States, turned him down. Donahue said he wasn't asking for access to advocate for capital punishment. He wanted people to know how barbaric it was. I'm on record as being against capital punishment. I'm making this argument not as an ideologue, but as a person who believes that free press establishment has a responsibility to show the issue. So he advocated for it. The court turned him down. That was it. But he made a prophecy. He said that someday, I predict that live executions will be shown on television. And everybody said, no, that's too gross, that's too tacky, that's not civilized, we're not going to do that. This week, Secretary of Defense Hegseth, G.I. Joe Hegseth, who called himself a Secretary of War, Yahoo, announced that the Army, or the military, is going to have an execution by firing squad, and it's going to be published and broadcast live. And firing squad, the most, interesting thing to be seen on TV. That's to be scheduled. That's being scheduled right now. It's being discussed and scheduled, and Hegseth has ordered it, and they're going to see if it's going to happen that way. Interesting. Okay. All right. Let's see here. What else we got? Okay. We got a call here. We'll go to the board, and then we'll start talking about some real estate law and some election politics stuff. All right, line number one, are you there? This is Dean Sutton. Who are you?
1: Oh, it's Flinks. I was just calling about the voting thing.
0: Yeah.
1: And and Trump fighting it. And then, you know, in 2016, they fought it because of the Russian collusion. And I don't know, what's your opinion? Like, I don't think it's good to do that as anybody. Like when
0: I don't know what you're saying. That I don't know what you're saying. That is,
1: well, no, taking something to court over voting, like going to court over voting.
0: Okay,
1: and that happened in with Al Gore. It happened with, you know, Hillary Clinton.
0: Right.
1: Then I think Trump was thinking, hey, they can do it, I can do it. So he did it.
0: Yeah.
1: Thinking, hey, I'm just going to take these people to court and make it look bad, like they messed, like they're cheating. And then they did it to him. They said there's Russia collusion. And maybe there was. Maybe all these people are doing evil stuff. But you're not going to get votes by doing that stuff. Like, I don't think it puts confidence in the people. And I don't think any of those legal things that happened, Al Gore, all of them, none of them were legit. They just do it to make it look bad. Like, they want that person to look bad is really what I think is happening. It's propaganda.
0: Yeah. Well, you're right. It's a good question. If you remember back to the Gore and Bush issue, the question was whether or not they could keep counting those hanging Chad ballots. They had to go through each one with a microscope, figure out whether they really punched the little cardboard little tab out or not. And finally, the Supreme Court said that the state Supreme Court, which had ordered more time to figure it out, they yanked it and said, no, the time has run. We're going to call it. And, you know, it's the end of the game, we're going to call the score. And that, you know, I mean, I don't know, that was probably legit just because it was such a messed up mess in Florida, those kind of things. Most of the cases you're talking about are brought after the election to determine if something was this way or that way. But those don't seem to change much. One of the most interesting speeches.
1: Well, they're saying it the next day. They were saying it. Trump was saying it the next day. Hey, they cheated.
0: And well, then, yeah,
1: you know,
0: but then
1: Hillary Clinton was saying, oh, there was Russia collusion, that's why Trump won this morning. You know, they were all saying it right away, so it's not something they have it planned before it even happens, I think.
0: Well, I guess one of the most interesting speeches gracious speeches was by Gore, who gave his concession speech. And he said, you know, I think I'm the next president of the United States, or should have been, but, you know, the courts have spoken. And that's it. So, you know, I step back and Bush is the elected president. And, you know, that's hard to do. That after giving your life and your guts and your money and your life to into the election, then have to do that. Some people have given some very gracious concession speeches in the past. And Gore's is probably, you know, one of the most interesting, eloquent ones that goes by. Right now, the criticism is, a lot of people are saying that Trump is trying to set it up so that he can try to prevent losing an election by telling everybody how bad it is and how screwed it up it is and how it's all crooked and it's all this, it's all that. It's creating a self-propelling prophecy because, you know, it's the elections are not crooked. And their systems are not bad. As far as we can tell, they're pretty squeaky clean, amazing what they are. And he's trying to get everybody to believe that, you know, he's spreading discord. He's helping the enemies. He's bad-mouthing the American system.
1: Yeah, he can only do that until they do investigate it. And if they investigate it and it's a nothing burger, then he just looks like a fool.
0: Well, he looks like a fool because they
1: control it.
0: They beat 2020 to death, and he still gets up at these little, you know, vanity things. He has these little speeches he gives and says, I won three times, and everybody, we all know that 2020 was stolen. I mean, it's embarrassing, is, I guess, the word for it.
1: Yeah. Well, he might really believe he won. I don't know.
0: Well, I believe I'm going to get ice cream in mail, too, but I don't think it's going to happen.
1: Yeah. Well, I'm on your side. I'm with you on it. I think that it's,
0: I just want to be proud of my president, and I find that very hard to do. Do you have a suggestion, a guess here? Who was the first wife of a president to be able to vote for her husband?
1: Let's see.
0: I'm gonna get in trouble for this, but think of some people that ever since women got the vote, everything has gone to hell. No, it's not her. It's not Hoover, but that's it. That kind of in that area, not in that time, but it wasn't Hoover. That's a very good guess.
1: Well, then I good guess then.
0: Yeah, very good. All right, thank you for calling.
1: Okay, bye.
0: All right, folks, the number is 831-479-1080, 831-479-1080. If you are absolutely convinced that the election was stolen in 2020 and you can prove it, give me a call. You can get your say. I don't believe that the world is flat, and I don't believe there's absolutely any evidence, any place, anywhere to support that conclusion. But I'll listen. If you got something to say, I'll certainly tell you. I'll listen to you. All right, Trump, for example... depending on what day of the week it is or what's going on, mail-in ballots are bad. They're totally fraudulent. They're totally no good. They're totally crooked. Or they're the wonderful thing. They're totally wonderful. And so he's bad-mouthing his own judges that he appointed to the Supreme Court for made a last-minute push to have the U.S. Postal Service play a central role in deciding who will get a ballot. They have to have the post office has to give envelopes with these special numbers on them. And Alito and Clarence Thomas dissented. They were the only ones who did. But all the other judges, seven, including three that he had nominated, Gorsuch, Barrett, and Kavanaugh, all voted in this last go-around here. What was it, last week? Said that... Week before that, mail-in ballots cannot be stopped and prohibited. It'd be a total mess to try to drop these new rules in at the last minute. Totally cause confusion and controversy. Totally screw up the election, which appears to be kind of the motive. The point is that mail-in voting is something that's terrible and terrible when he doesn't like it. But then he made speeches this week, of course, in his political speeches, telling people to go out and do mail-in voting. Be sure to do mail-in voting. He does mail-in voting from Washington to his home in Florida. Tells everybody else to do mail-in voting and then says how terrible and bad it is. And then bad-mouthed his own Supreme Court justices for voting against him, saying they're not loyal. How he gets away with being such an insulter, especially of his own people, of his own allies. You know, somebody needs to tell the man, Canada is our ally. Canada is not the enemy. You know, Denmark is not our enemy. You know, somebody needs to tell him that Russia is and China is. But these people that he just badmouths and treats terribly badly, I don't know, he just keeps doing it. It's very strange. Anyway, okay, we'll get to California real estate law and to the election. Okay. Let's see here. I'll talk about that now. We talked about that last week. California. Okay. All right. The California state ballot has arrived. I have my sample ballot here in my rusty fingers here. And I want to just point out a couple of things to you. Most of these are kind of eye-glazing, sort of boring. Most of them are kind of logical, and you know about them. For example, the governor, it's Becerra versus Hilton. Lieutenant governor, people don't usually talk about that. Fiona Ma, the Democrat, versus Gloria Romero, the Republican. It's PEEP 2, Secretary of State, Controller. And I'd be happy to talk about any of these things if you want to. I'm just going to pass over this. I'm not trying to be partisan or blow any particular horn. But I want to talk about some of the issues here that are coming up. Also note that on the ballot, they have the nonpartisan offices, like the insurance commissioner, board of equalization, the judges. People ask me about the judges. I'll talk about that real quick. If you look in the middle of the ballot there in the first column in the middle, it talks about nonpartisan offices, judicial. Are you going to vote yes or no for each contest? In California, we use a system where judges become a judge one way or the other. Often they're appointed to a vacancy by the governor, and they have to be approved by a commission on judicial qualifications, which is several government officials. Or they can run for an open office. If somebody's going to retire or they pass away or something, and there's an open office, then any lawyer otherwise qualified, a lawyer more than 5 years, can file papers and pay the fee and run for office. Once they become a judge, however, they sit for 6 year terms. And then they run unopposed. Shall we keep this person or not? So that's why on my ballot, at least, and it may be different where you are, depending where you live, but for the Associate Justice of the Supreme Court, shall Associate Justice of the Supreme Court Joshua Groban, G-R-O-B-A-N, Groban, be elected to the office for the term provided by law, yes or no? So in other words, shall we keep this guy who's on the state Supreme Court, shall we keep the Associate Justice, shall he be elected to the office for a term, for the term provided by law, 6 years? For the Associate Justice of the Supreme Court, Kelly M. Evans, yes or no? And then they go to the Court of Appeals. Depends, I guess, on what district you're in, where you live in the state. But Charles E. Wilson II for the Court of Appeals, 6th District, which is in the area we're in here. And Frederick S. Chung, yes or no? Charles F. Adams, yes or no? Allison Marston, yes or no? And Daniel H. Bromberg, yes or no? And usually people reelect judges. They don't know anything bad about them, so they say yes, or they don't, you know, do it at all. It rarely have justices of the Court of Appeal or the Supreme Court caused such a negative reaction that they actually get voted off. It did happen several years ago. We had three justices of the Supreme Court thrown off by the voters, and one was the Chief Justice of the state of California, Rose Elizabeth Byrd. And there were two others whose names escaping me right now. And the people at the time thought the reaction was there was a big political backlash. They thought that they were too liberal, that they were voted for against the death penalty and for abortion, and among other reasons, the people voted them out. But you have to have kind of a real public backlash against somebody for what they've done or how they've voted for that reaction to come from the voters. So we're on the ballot is, shall this person be reelected, should be elected for the term set by law? And this is the Supreme Court and the Courts of Appeals. And they, unless there's a big reaction that says no, they will be reelected. I want to remind you of the presidential trivia question here. Still don't have an answer. Give me a call. This one's a little hard, harder than some of them. Who was the first wife of a president to be able to vote for her husband? So you have to think about when women's suffrage came into play, when women were allowed to vote. Why they call it suffrage is not clear. They got to vote. Men have been suffering ever since. That's a joke. But at some point, somebody was able to vote for her husband after the women got the vote. So who was it? All right. Then you go to the ballot propositions. California has a strong history of both the initiative and the referendum of direct democracy from the people. We can put things on the ballot. All you need is a few relatively small number of signatures by people who are qualified voters. Though those are the guys, the gals in the the parking lot at Safeway or the CVS or somewhere that are standing there with a clipboard and say, "Would you please sign a petition to put this on the ballot?" And that's why. That's why they're there and what they're doing, and they're getting it to qualify for the ballot. The legislature can also put things on the ballot directly if they want to change the Constitution. And a lot of these things are tax measures, and I'm not going to bore you to tears with that over the radio, but they're talking about, shall there be bonds, so shall the government go borrow some money and supposedly use this money for this purpose? Shall we increase? Number one is to authorize bonds for housing affordability programs, $11.25 billion in state obligation bonds. And, of course, the interest on these ain't nothing. It's not nothing. It's a big, big cost. Number two is, shall we increase the rainy day fund? Shall we increase the amount that we must have keep just in case? Number three, makes permanent existing voter-approved tax rates for individuals earning over $371,000, allocates tax revenues to public education. So this is sort of a continuing existing, continuing tax, continuing an existing tax, there it is, on high income people. And number four, repeals prohibition on state and local governments offering public funding of candidate election campaigns. I'm not quite sure exactly what's going on here, but it appears that they're saying that you can use federal money for some election assistance programs from the state. You can read your booklet itself has a more detailed explanation. I want to get to the goodies here. Number five, it changes the way we talk about recall electors. Remember when Gray Davis was elected governor of the United States, governor of California? Gray Davis was the governor. And then we had the brownouts. Remember when the electricity power would go off for a while? We had brownouts. People were really mad about the way they were using this electrical grid system, but people got PO'd. And so they got it on the ballot, and there was a recall election. And under the law at that time, people would say, shall we recall Gray Davis, yes or no? And then if it's yes, then who will be the governor? And there was like 110 people that had their name on there. And one of them was a guy who went on Johnny Carson, it was Jay Leno, and said, I'm announcing I'm running for governor. His name was Schwarzenegger. Arnold Schwarzenegger was one of the list of people on there to be the governor if Gray Davis was recalled. Gray Davis was recalled, and at that exact same ballot, there was a whole list of people, and it said, if you voted yes, you know, and if this guy is recalled, then who should be the governor? And about 35% of the people recognized the name Arnold Schwarzenegger, you know, the Terminator, and he was elected our governor, so he became the governor that way. This would change it to say that if there's going to be a recall, that'll be one thing that's on the ballot. And then after that, then there will be a new election where people can square off and try to run to be considered for a recall. I don't know, it costs a whole lot of millions of dollars probably to have a recall election, and then that second election to pick the person. So, yeah. Number 37 is important because it authorizes some money, $25 billion in bonds, to offer buyers fixed-rate mortgages for up to 17% of the purchase price of newly constructed homes. So this is an attempt, a state program, to kind of buy down and make it cheaper to buy a home. So if you have to have X dollars for the down payment, you can borrow part of the down payment. Is basically a second mortgage on the house. You get the first mortgage, and then this would be, I believe, the second mortgage to try to qualify to get into the house. All right, the biggies are 40, 41, and 42. I want to talk about that real quick. 40 is the famous billionaires tax that people are here talking about and mouthing off about. Imposes a 5% tax on certain taxpayers with assets over $1 billion. Revenue primary for health care, it says. Primarily for health care. Accepts revenues from constitutional requirements for school funding and spending limit. It's supposed to be a, quote, temporary one-shot increase of tens of billions of dollars spread out over several years from wealth tax on billionaires. And then it says, but also the analyst is saying it's going to be a possible decrease of less than $1 billion per year income tax revenue from billionaires. If they have less money, they have less money to pay income taxes on. And if you just take 5% of whatever somebody has because they're over a billion, they'll leave. They'll leave the state. They'll move to Texas or Tennessee or Florida or somewhere, and they won't pay taxes inside California anymore. So this has got an interesting thing. It's supported by U.S. Senator Bernie Sanders and the unions, the SEIU, United Healthcare Workers. But it's opposed by California Primary Care Association, the School Boards Association, the Taxpayers Association, the current governor, the current Democratic governor's candidate, the current Republican governor's candidate. Virtually everybody that kind of understands how this will work is opposed to it. So you want to consider that. And then it goes to be more confusing. There's Proposition 41 and 42. 41 and 42 basically say that if these pass, and if 40 passes and these pass, but these have more votes, then these will control 41 or 42. So 41 will prohibit new state taxes and require audits for special taxes. Exempts revenues from voter-approved state spending limit, requires pre-election and audits of programs funded by new special taxes. after Jarvis and Gann got mad and we did Prop 13 and all that. You can't have new taxes unless they're voted by two-thirds of the voters, with some exceptions. And so this is saying there ought to be an audit. This is supported by the CPAs and the tax, and it's supported by the Taxpayer Association. It's opposed by Senator Bernie Sanders and the same healthcare workers union. But the interesting one is 42. If you think about the whole idea of the government being able to fund things with an internal tax, it's called the Internal Revenue Service. Before that happened, during the first 100 years, most of the money came from tariffs and things from external revenue, things from money that were charged for things coming in, goods coming in the country. And then they passed the lucky 13th Amendment, I think it was, that allows for direct personal income tax of people. Hence, we have the internal taxation system of personal income taxes. Okay, so the concept was that you're supposed to pay money on income. Income is virtually anything of value that you get, except by inheritance and some other exceptions that aren't really income. But basically, if you work for it or do something to earn it, it's going to be income. It gets income tax. And that's what they tax. They don't tax what you own. They tax what you earn, what you have as income. Well, of course, they're really super, super rich. They don't work, and they don't get income, and they don't pay income tax. They inherit, and they control a lot of value, a great deal of wealth. So the idea is that this is such an unfair situation that so few have so much and so many have so little that Bernie Sanders and other people like him are saying that there should be a tax that reaches the wealth, the accumulated generation over generation wealth of some of these people, and it should be reachable by the tax system. So 42, California says, would be a new state prohibition that there will not be any personal property taxes and state income taxes, whatever it's called, on value, on things that you own. In other words, your savings, your 401k, the money you've spent 20, 30 years to save to hopefully try to live on when you're retired, that cannot just be taken. They just can't take 5% of it just because they want to. And so I'm going to vote for 42, as I understand it. And I welcome any questions you might have on it. Let's hear from Cypress Coast Fence.

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0: All right, remember our good friends at Cypress Coast Fence, 831-783-1500, 831-783-1500. A really good fence can be a really good thing, especially with a really bad neighbor. With the floods coming this winter, you know, and all those things that are supposed to be happening, it'd be very nice if you could know where your boundary line is, where the fence is. Excellent, excellent suggestion, Cypress Coast Fence. Back quickly to the ballot. The 45 is interesting for people that are interested in this. One of the ways that proposed building for housing and other things has been slowed down in California is CEQA, C-E-Q-A, the California Environmental Quality Act. And in plain English, the idea is you're supposed to look before you jump. You're supposed to, before you dive in, you're supposed to check for rocks. What they want is an environmental impact report. You're supposed to do checks to consider the environmental impact. And, of course, for many, many, many years, and many, many things were built in this country, in this state, without considering the environmental impact, much to our chagrin and much to our sadness, the effect of it. The effect of the CEQA Act, one of the things it does, though, is it gives plaintiffs who oppose something the ability to go to court and stall things and ask the court to test whether there should be an environmental impact report or to order an environmental impact report. And so 45 is intended to make it easier, faster, cheaper to get approval of things to be built, including housing, transportation, water, health projects, by setting deadlines and to complete environmental law review and resolve lawsuits challenging the project approvals. It's supposed to shorten up the time, make it cheaper and faster to get approvals. If there's a problem, figure it out fast, but not let it just go on and on and on and on and on to ways to stall things to be built and create the cost and create the huge increase in cost for permits and permission for apartments, for example. And that's one of the ways they will hopefully increase housing and loosen up the housing problem in California. Just quickly, real quick, in our time left here, we have some county on my ballot, at least where I live. I have D and E are on the ballot. And D is to update Measure A, which was a state proposition, to require voter approval for land use changes relating to deep-sea mining facilities. In 1986, the people passed a state land use change on onshore facilities that support offshore oil and gas development. The Trump administration is now trying to get approval for offshore oil drilling again. If you're old enough to remember 1969 off of Santa Barbara, the platform Holly blew out and oil everywhere all along the coast, all along the beautiful coast. And as a result, there was a huge hue and cry, both state and federal, to fight back against offshore oil drilling platforms. And the leases were frozen and all that. Now, the Trump administration is trying to loosen that all back up again. And when you look off Santa Cruz, you're going to see oil drilling platforms if this works. So this is D is a Santa Cruz County saying we need to have voter approval for any onshore facilities, land use facilities to support offshore. It's just another way to make it harder to get the oil derricks going offshore. And E is a half-cent sales tax. Santa Cruz County E is just a general sales tax for 5 years for the general coffers for the county. You can have any comment on that you'd like. So anyway, that's just my quick hit-or-miss run-through on the ballots. If you have comments, give me a call. Now I want you to call me, 831-479-1080, 831-479-1080. We still have the presidential trivia question. Who was the first wife of a president to be able to vote for her husband? This one's a little tricky. You kind of have to know a little history for this one. And also, give me a call on things that you may have heard about, things that you may want to talk about. I will start talking about real estate law and security deposits. We started that a couple weeks ago. If you don't want to call, give me a call, 831-479-1080. 831-479-1080. I guess this is working. It's not lighting up. Are you out there? Hello, hello, hello. Okay. Let's see, Prop 42, we talked about that. Retirement savings, we talked about that. Okay, this has got nothing to do with anything, just little stray things that strike me as interesting. Poacher tries to shoot rhinos. We've now shifted on you here to Africa's Kruger National Park in South Africa. A rhinoceros poacher was trampled to death when a herd of elephants charged as he lined up a shot for the animal's lucrative horns. An armed poacher sneaking up on an unsuspecting rhinoceros and their babies was ambushed by a herd of elephants and trampled to death as he lined up a shot to cash in on their prized horns. The elephants figured out what he was doing. They apparently recognized, you know, they'd seen this before. He was quickly run over, and the elephants trampled him into the earth. And all that was found was basically a large blood stain around the clothing he was in. The other second poacher made it to safety, but he's been arrested. But so this is just a little, what do you call it? Justice? A little, a little fairness here going on here. All right, let's go to the board. Line one, this is Dean Sutton. Are you there? Turn your radio down.
1: Can you hear me?
0: Yes, sir. Go ahead.
1: Okay, it's Florence Harding, the 29th President of the United States' wife, and she's the first one to vote. She's a concert pianist. And Warren Harding was in presidency for 2 years. I want another thing. I hear you mention sports occasionally. Did you hear that Mike Ditka passed?
0: Ah, yes. A tip of the hat to player and Coach Ditka, correct. Thank you.
1: Right, right. The Super Bowl shuffle, the champions of the 1 year. You know,
0: that's right, yeah. The song?
1: Ron Rivera, now the athletic director of Cal Berkeley campus up there. He was outside linebacker, Seaside High grad. He was on that team. But, yeah, that's too bad.
0: You think if anybody could deny death, it'd be Ditka.
1: Yeah, no, I used to love the way when he had Harbaugh as his quarterback. Remember the days when him and Harbaugh was on the field together?
0: There was two hard heads.
1: It was really funny to watch because, I mean, Harbaugh got an earload when he came off the field, you know, on a third down and they didn't convert and he had Ditka standing there in the short sleeves. It was a good day. And then now you look at Harbaugh, you know, he's coached the Niners, got him to the Super Bowl once when they had Kaepernick, believe it or not, and then now he's down there with the Chargers. So Harbaugh and his brother also coaching, so.
0: Thank you for reminding me. I saw that and I didn't write it down. Thank you. Well, listen, by the power vested in me, I bestow upon you the coveted title of Legal Eagle with all the rights and duties appurtenant thereto. So thank you very much.
1: Okay, that's my third gavel I've got, so thank you.
0: You're a show-off, yeah. Florence Harding. Florence Harding was supported women's suffrage, and she supported her husband unofficially conducting presidential campaigns. She must have been very happy that the 19th Amendment, giving women the right to vote, passed for the 1920 election. It enabled her to do what no first lady before her ever had done, cast a ballot for her husband. So thank you very much. You are right.
1: Be listening next week.
0: You're all right. I don't care what they say about you. You're all right.
1: Yeah, you got documents, but I lost them somewhere.
0: But no photos, no video. Huh? Okay. Thank you. All right. Line two. Let's go try line two. Dean Sutton, who are you?
2: Is that me?
0: Yes.
2: Oh, hi there, Dean. I just wanted to say that your advice about the tree leaning on my property with the branches on the oak tree down the street from where you are now, it was very helpful, and the man that owns the house took the tree down to a big, fat bottom, and now there's no problem with all the oak things coming. So thank you
0: for
2: the advice. Yeah, you're really nice to be able to tell people, because I called Warren Knox, and he said, yeah, if it's all the stuff's coming in your yard, that's one, but don't let anybody go over their yard. You know, I got advice from like three different sources.
0: Right.
2: Wrote the guy, the email, the owner of the house, and nice guy, owned the house for a long time. And then all of a sudden, boom, they just took it down, and it's no more problem.
0: Well, great. I hope you have peaceful enjoyment of your property.
2: Oh, thank you. You too.
0: Thank you very much. Care. Thank you for calling. Right. I appreciate it.
2: All right.
0: All right. That's nice to know some things. Sometimes it works out just right, like it's supposed to. That's good. All right. Okay, we have just a few minutes. This is Law of the Land with Dean Sutton, KSCO, 1080 AM, 104.1 FM. The number is 831-479-1080, 831-479-1080. Give me a call.

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4: 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Okay, let's see. You got any questions on, any comments on anything, on the ballot, on the national ballot, on the national politics? I've kind of looked at the state, kind of beat the state ballot to death here. Okay, got that, good. All right, now, I did get an email telling me from the Secretary of State on behalf of the Santa Cruz Elections Department, your election ballot has been sent to you. I got it yesterday. I'm going to go home tonight. Going to read this all carefully and best I can, and I'm going to vote and send it in. I believe that the mail-in ballot is valid and legit, and despite Mr. Trump telling me how terrible the United States is and the elections are and how crooked they are and all that, I'm going to vote. I recommend and suggest you vote. Okay, ballots mailed. All right, checking a little stack of stuff here. All right, we're back to a couple weeks ago we started. We got a lot of calls. And just want to remind you about security deposits. We're now landlord, California landlord-tenant law. The landlord, nothing is simple anymore. The landlord can charge basically an amount equal to 1 month's rent in advance. Anything paid in advance is called a security deposit, no matter what it's called. And it can be the last month's rent, the pet deposit, the whatever deposit. It's the security deposit, period. You can charge 1 month's rent unless you're a little mom-and-pop landlord and you have no more than four units, like two properties with like duplexes with four units total. Then you can charge 2 months' rent. The deposit can be used There's also special rules for military service members. You can't charge more than 1 month's rent as a deposit for current members, currently active military personnel. Whenever a landlord tenant moves in, both the landlord and the tenant to protect themselves should take pictures of the place. Take lots of pictures of the place, the condition, inside and out. Open the doors, open the drawers. Just get your your iPhone, just take some pictures and hang on to them. Put them somewhere and back them up somewhere. The security deposit is governed by Civil Code Section 1950.5 of the Civil Code. And it says that it shall be returned to the tenant within 21 days after the tenant moves out, however the tenant moves out. And when I say move out, I don't mean just disappear into the dust. Traditionally, a tenant moves out when they move out physically, but also turn in the keys. The keys are what's called the token chose, C-H-O-S-E. That means a piece of personal property. That's a symbol of possession. And when they move out and turn in the key, they're out. They're not really out until they do that. And then the landlord can use the deposit for defaults in the payment of rent, to repair damages to the premises exclusive of ordinary wear and tear caused by the resident or their guest, to clean the premises if necessary at the end of the tenancy in order to return the unit to the same level of cleanliness it was in at the inception of the tenancy. That's why the pictures are important. And to restore, replace, and return personal property or appurtenances exclusive of ordinary wear and tear if the resident failed in an obligation to do so and the security deposit is authorized to be applied there by the rental agreement. So we get into instantly big discussions about what reasonable wear and tear is, which you're really going to have to continue to next week, because unfortunately the old clock on the wall is my master, my mistress, my commander, and time is running. Thank you for spending your precious few minutes with me again on Law of the Land with Dean Sutton. See you on Down the Trail.

0: News this hour from Town Hall. I'm Mary Rose. Millions in the Gulf Coast region are under the threat of Hurricane Isaias. The National Hurricane Center reports Isaias remains a Category 3 storm, and it's about 125 miles southeast of the mouth of the Mississippi River. Tropical storm conditions are starting to be seen along the northern Gulf Coast. President Trump says gas prices will start coming down soon. He made the comment while referencing the war in Iran during remarks at a Columbus Day event he hosted at the White House on Friday.
1: Oh, that's going to be over very soon. And prices are going to come tumbling down.
0: President Trump predicts gas prices will soon be back down to the levels he saw in Iowa just before the start of the Iran war.
1: But I always look at the tag on top, and I saw $1.95, and then I saw $1.85 a gallon. We'll be down to those levels soon.
0: Football Hall of Famer Mike Ditka has passed away at the age of 86. His family announced the news Friday. Former NFL player and coach Ron Rivera remembers Ditka, who played under when the Chicago Bears won Super Bowl 20.
2: He's a tremendous man who, you know, had a tremendous career, became an icon, and really just lived his life as the epitome of what it can be if you can come in and have success and work hard at it.
0: Mike Ditka was the first tight end to be inducted into the Pro Football Hall of Fame. Reports say Katie Zachariah has been offered the job as White House press secretary. Zachariah briefly worked at the Department of Homeland Security and is also a lawyer and conservative commentator. More on these stories at townhall.com.
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0: A Michigan Senate candidate walked away from a reporter. Willie Nelson has the story.
4: Democrat Abdul Said had walked away when asked why he had not issued a statement on the third anniversary of the October 7th attacks. Pressed separately on the death of Iran's supreme leader, El-Sayed called the question a dog and pony show and said it was not relevant to Michigan voters. El-Sayed is running against Republican Mike Rogers on the state's open Senate seat. Willie Nelson, Washington.
0: Federal immigration agents said they didn't know there was a child in the car when they opened fire during a targeted operation in the Bronx. Homeland Security Secretary Mark Wayne Mullen alleges 28-year-old Oscar Belgal weaponized his vehicle and tried to drive into officers despite his 5-year-old son being in the back seat of his SUV. Authorities say Belgal is an undocumented immigrant from the Dominican Republic. Breaking news and analysis, townhall.com. If you get an ugly sweater under the tree this Christmas, blame AI.
5: More than a third of holiday shoppers say they will use artificial intelligence to find items on their gift lists. That's more than double what it was just last year. The YouGov survey also found that shoppers are leaning into AI to make sure they get the lowest prices and best deals. About half of the Gen Zers and millennials who took part in the survey expect that they'll be shopping on Black Friday or Cyber Monday. I'm Rory O'Neill.
0: Krista Pike is back on her feet as she recovers from a botched execution attempt in Tennessee. Her legal team says Pike is taking limited steps with assistance, and her injured arms are healing, but she continues to struggle with memory and concentration. Pike survived 2 doses of the state's lethal injection drug last week and regained consciousness. More on these stories at townhall.com.

0: 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You're listening to AM 1080 KSCO Santa Cruz, AM 1340 KOMY La Selva Beach, Watsonville. The time is now 4:05, and we've got traffic and weather for you, starting off with your weather forecast for this evening. Patchy drizzle is expected, along with increasing clouds. Lows will be around 54 degrees. Tomorrow, patchy fog and drizzle throughout the morning, gradually clearing. Highs will end up in the mid-60s with winds gusting as high as 23 miles per hour. Sunday should be sunny. Highs will be in the mid-60s. Winds gusting close to 20 miles per hour. And Monday, which is Columbus Day, we're expecting sunny conditions with highs once again in the mid-60s. Your Monterey Bay boaters forecast for tonight: west winds 10 to 15 knots, 3 to 5 foot seas, and west waves 4 feet at 10 seconds, and south 2 feet at 14 seconds, along with a slight chance of rain after midnight. Moving on to traffic, Highway 1 southbound, slow moving, very slow moving, from the Fishhook down to about Park Avenue, stop and go. Looks like that's the way it's going out there. You won't be back to the limit until you get closer to Freedom Boulevard. In Moss Landing, both directions approaching the harbor under the limit. Northbound down to about 10 miles per hour. Southbound is slow moving from Salinas Road to Jensen Road, but will stay under the limit until you make it over the harbor. Monterey into Seaside, northbound Highway 1, 10 miles per hour, top speed until you make it past the 218 connector. Similar speeds on Highway 68 from Laguna Seca to San Bonancio, and 101 southbound through Coyote Valley, stop and go. Speeds picking up on the south end of Morgan Hill, maybe closer to San Martin would be more accurate. That's going to do it for traffic and weather. The number to call in with your traffic reports, 475-1080.
1: How do you say delicious in Spanish? 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The other way is

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1: Attention Watsonville and Pajaro Valley residents. A large lithium battery energy storage system known as the Seahawk Project has been proposed for 90 Minto Road in Watsonville. This Saturday, October 10th, community members are invited to learn more about the proposed project and concerns surrounding large-scale lithium battery storage facilities. Organizers will also discuss the recent battery fire at Moss Landing, questions about safety and monitoring, and efforts to ask Santa Cruz County supervisors to restrict large lithium battery projects near neighborhoods and agricultural land. The community gathering takes place this Saturday, October 10th, from noon till 3 p.m. at Pinno Lake City Park, 451 Green Valley Road in Watsonville. Bring potluck food to share, learn more about the proposed Seahawk Project, and make your voice heard. Tell a friend and join us. Again, that's this Saturday, October 10th, from noon till 3 p.m. at Pinto Lake City Park, 451 Green Valley Road in Watsonville.
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4: 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Join us on this delightfully disastrous journey as we dive headfirst into the depths of hilariously terrible content. Strap in for a roller coaster ride of laughter and disbelief. Get ready to embrace the glorious chaos of the worst show you'll never forget. It's Flight 1080 with Billy Army and Dave Michaels.

0: is here, Damon. It is I, Count Vampula, on the great Flight 1080. What a time to be alive. The plague is back, everyone. I can't even believe it. Who could have thought you could go like that in 2026, Dave? It is great to see you again here on Flight 1080, the great Captain David Michaels. And it is I, Count Vampula, joining you on the pre-Halloween show.
1: I like it. Count Vampula, it's good to have you aboard again. What'd you do with Billy? Where is he?
0: Oh, he's taking a little break. He's out in the parking lot picking up cigarette butts to see if maybe there's one he can roast a hoon, fire up before he comes in to the next segment, you know.
1: Oh, all right.
0: It's been a wild year since I've been here, Dave. It looks like you've lost a little more hair. Is that true?
1: It's probably true, Count Vampula. I haven't counted them, but I'm sure that you're probably... I certainly don't have more hair.
0: Well, it's not important, you know. As the Count always says, you look, the one of the things about the Count is people think I have a sharp teeth.
1: Uh-huh.
0: That is not true. You know, as you know, it's just overbite.
1: Uh-huh.
0: And this, so looks are unimportant in the large scheme of things, David. So you do. You look not great, but not quite undead either.
1: That's good. I'll take it. I'll take, you know, better than looking undead.
0: Absolutely.
1: So this whole Black Plague thing has got you excited, huh?
0: Well, look, I mean, it's an exciting way to go. I mean, everyone thought it was passé, gone, out of style, right?
1: Uh-huh.
0: But hey, I've only died a couple thousand times, and I'll tell you this. The Black Plague, it's a good one, huh?
1: All right, I'll have to take your word for that.
0: Well, you don't want to go that way, Dave. You're the kind of man who'll probably go like a most normal human. You're peacefully in his sleep like he should, because you're a good man.
1: Uh-huh.
0: Now, I could do you a favor and bite you and make you undead, but it's really a pain. I've been paying for rent for 2,000 years, you know.
1: Uh-huh.
0: It's why I got into the real estate game.
1: How do you pay rent? I mean, you must own your own place, but you have to pay property taxes, don't you?
0: Ugh. My goodness, it's like unbelievable. I own a chain of soft-serve ice cream shops in Burbank.
1: Uh-huh.
0: That's how I get my coin. The old Count Vampy. Good to see you too, Dave.
1: Yeah, it's good to be seen.
0: Now, if you let me check... Go ahead. What were you going to say?
1: Well, I've got some topics here that I thought you might want to share with me about... creatures and mysteries, ghosts, monsters.
0: Oh, ghosts and monsters, yes.
1: Yeah.
0: Well, you have a list there, don't you?
1: I do, yeah. I have a list of cryptids here.
0: Okay. I was just going, I'll complain later about my cousin who works on the PBS. It's getting a little bit out of hand, everybody, because this guy, he counts everything in sight. I mean, it's becoming a real problem. You know, I can't get a hold of him on his birthday,
1: uh-huh.
0: or even on, like, the Turkey Day or Christmas, you know. I call him up, and he goes, that's one ring, two rings. I mean, people think he's cool, you know, and everything, because he's famous,
1: uh-huh.
0: and he knew Jim Henson.
1: Uh-huh.
0: But seriously, the guy, he's got a disability, right? And I'm not sure that for entertainment purposes,
1: uh-huh.
0: that he should be elevated to the status of being a star. Now, Miss Piggy, that's different. I've met her. She's wonderful. But my cousin, he...
1: Well, you might be a little bit different, too, if every day you showed up for work, somebody shoved their fist up your butt and, you know, made you talk.
0: Well, that's Hollywood. That's just the way it goes, Dave.
1: You have to be willing to take the arrows, huh?
0: I don't quite live in Hollywood. I live on the outskirts, in the Burbank is what I'm at, you
1: mm-hmm.
0: know. I don't venture in there. It got too weird. You know, back in the 1920s, when I met Bela Lugosi, who made me quite popular, but he made me, for some reason, look like I was a butler or I was a valet, you know.
1: Mm-hmm.
0: Look, I'm a man who wears Balenci freaking Ag over here, all right? I have taste, you know. I have style. I have cachet, all right? I'm not looking like somebody's butler or valet over here. So I really, you know, Bela Lugosi did me a kind of a disservice on that one. I should

0: really dig him up and talk to him, giving him what for.
1: What would you do with him once you dig him up? Just talk with him?
0: Give him a real good one, you know? Let him have a piece of my mind. Maybe I resurrect him for about 10 minutes.
1: And just rip him a new one?
0: Just tell him what's up. Then let him drop. Put the dirt back over him and go about my day. Maybe get one of those lovely strawberry soft serves I like at my place. That's my favorite. You know why, don't you?
1: No.
0: Because it reminds me of blood.
1: What's the name of the chain, your soft serve ice cream chain?
0: Well, I didn't think you were going to ask me that. You really want to know, huh?
1: Yeah.
0: I'd like to keep it a secret.
1: Okay.
0: Because I don't want it to get too popular or anything out there, you know.
1: What are you doing Halloween night? I know you've got a busy schedule, but, you know, Halloween, I think, is on a Saturday. Mm. We're going to be doing a show on the night before, and I'm pretty sure we're going to be doing another robot comedy night on October 30th. Are you going to have time to join us?
0: Oh, I would love to pop in, and maybe I could do a yacht rot rock song for you on my new album, you know. Count Vampula Rot and Rocks and Rolls.
1: Rot and roll?
0: Rock and roll and rot.
1: I like
0: it's
1: it.
0: A lot of that.
1: So can we put you down on the guest list?
0: I will absolutely be here. I will sing any song I can. I'm working on show tunes and a lot of toe tappers, you know. Maybe a couple of Barry Goodmans or whatever that guy from Vegas was, you know.
1: Maybe you could be the MC of the night. You know?
0: I would love to MC it. It would be a fantastic, wonderful evening.
1: Yeah, Robot Comedy Night, October 30th, right here at KSCO. I'm not sure if we're going to invite people. Last time, there was so many people, Count Vampula, I mean, they were out on the street. It was a real nightmare.
0: Ah, perfect. I love it.
1: Yeah. Sounds well, you can't great. Go around eating them either.
0: Just a little nibble here and there, right?
1: We'd rather not. No? We can get sued for that.
0: I'll be careful then.
1: Okay, yeah.
0: I'll bring fake cheese.
1: Robot Comedy Night is going to be fantastic. Count Vampula, I hope to see you here. People can help out. You know, they can send us jokes. They can send us whatever. But support. They can support the show 1080 After Dark for Robot Comedy Night.
0: Perfect.
1: Happening October 30th. Admission is free. All you got to do is turn on the radio and listen. That's all you got to do.
0: That is very true, Dave. You know, you have to believe in yourself and all the robots that come out there. You know, it reminds me of a good friend, another man who I haven't seen in a long time.
1: Who's that?
0: Years.
1: Who?
0: His name was Popeye the Sailor Man, you know.
1: Uh-huh.
0: Now, what's weird about him is he literally had a Popeye. It was disgusting. But he was who he was. And he made it work, Dave. Now, look, if a guy with a Popeye can make it in life, like, then he's exceptional to his peers, all right? And other people in his timeline of his peers did not make it so well. For example, there was a man named Peroni the Barber Man.
1: Peroni the Barber Man.
0: Yes. He never made it big. And then there was Prolapse. The Lawyer Man. He never got invited to parties, Dave. So,
1: No, nobody wants prolapse.
0: No, that's about what happened. But Popeye, the Sailor Man, everybody wanted him at their party. How could you not? Right. And then I almost forgot about, there was, of course, you know, Goiter the Ice Cream Man. He didn't sell much either with the kids.
1: Yeah.
0: He tried hard, though.
1: 479-1080-218-5726, KSEODave@gmail.com. Be sure to tell your friends, Robot Comedy Night happening October 30th right here on Flight 1080. That'll be happening from 4 till 6 p.m. Yeah.
0: Yes. And like we say, it's not about appearances, okay? Because anyone can wear a diaper. Okay, Dave, well, it's great to be here on Flight 1080. I've got to get Billy Army back in here, but I'll see you again for the Halloween season. And you look great. You've lost a lot of hair. And, boy, has it been wonderful.
1: Okay.
0: Peace out, bro.
1: All right, get the hell out of here. Count Vampula, everybody. Thank you.
0: Oh,
1: all right.
0: Man.
1: Count Vampula. We
0: turn into a bat in the hallway.
1: He says he's going to MC Robot Comedy Night,
0: Billy. That would be fantastic.
1: That would be great,
0: cool. On Halloween?
1: On Halloween. Well, it's October 30th.
0: Oh, good.
1: Let's see, when is October 30th?
0: Oh, man, I get Halloween is my favorite season.
1: Yeah, it's Friday.
0: My time. And it's a Friday
1: night.
0: That's going to be a great, fantastic show, man.
1: Yeah.
0: Wow. Oh, my goodness. That's going to be hot stuff. Oh, geez.
1: Robot Comedy Night. You can support the cause 1080 After Dark. Okay, Billy, it's a shame that Count Vampula left because I have a list here of monsters.
0: Oh.
1: And not just monsters, but monsters in our area. Santa Cruz, Monterey, San Benito, Santa Clara.
0: San Benito, really?
1: Yeah. Well, actually, there's nothing up in San Benito.
0: Oh, okay. I was
1: there's really nothing. There's really nothing out there.
0: The San Benito Dust Monster, maybe, or something.
1: Yeah.
0: What is in San Benito?
1: Nothing.
0: I mean, literally, right?
1: Hey, there's Hollister, Aromas. Somebody out there
0: Aromas is kind of creepy.
1: San Benito. What else is there? Other than Aromas and Hollister, what else is in San Benito? San Juan Batista?
0: That's nice.
1: Yeah. I think that's San Benito County. I don't know. Somebody give me a call if you know any other towns out there, because I can't think of many. But here we go. Local cryptids. Now, it's interesting, Billy, because if you look up local cryptids around here, mostly what you're going to find in Santa Cruz County is what everybody would expect, and that's Bigfoot, right?
0: Well, yeah, because we got the big forest and the mountain.
1: Yeah, everybody says, oh, Bigfoot. Another one that you'll hear about is the Moore's Beach Monster. And there are real photos of this.
0: The Moore's Beach Monster.
1: Uh-huh.
0: Never heard of it.
1: It's a big, long thing, and what it turned out to be was an animal called a Baird's beak whale.
0: Mm-hmm.
1: Beaked whale. And it was decomposing, so it looked weird. It looked like a monster. It's not a monster. It was just a type of whale. Very rare, but still a real, very real whale that washed up and looked kind of crazy. But the most interesting monster, I think, from here is not Bigfoot, but it would be the Bobo, or the man, the old man of the sea. Is that what they call him?
0: The
1: old man of Monterey Bay.
0: Oh, okay.
1: Now, in Santa Cruz County, Bigfoot is what you would expect, right? But in Monterey Bay, they call this Monterey County, but it's really the Monterey Bay, which includes Santa Cruz and all that.
0: Mm.
1: There have been sightings of something called Bobo, the old man of the Monterey Bay, the Cape San Martin monster, and a sea serpent. There have been numerous tales of a sea serpent out there, and typically it always seems that it is a big eel-like monster, about 30 feet long, and that it has a head that looks like a person's, but it's the size of an oil barrel.
0: Huh.
1: But it looks like a big, giant head. It looks like an old man. And the weirdest ones, the weirdest tales, are people describing that this thing actually talks.
0: Huh. That's freaky.
1: It is freaky.
0: Talks to you.
1: Yes. In 1939, for instance, fishermen aboard the Santa Ana reportedly encountered an immense creature 9 miles southwest of Point Pinos. It initially resembled a floating log, but witnesses described its massive seal-like animal with flippers. This may have been another version of the Bobo sightings. Again, lots of sightings of this type of creature. In some versions of the Bobo legend, witnesses claimed the sea monster actually spoke to them and promised to return the following Wednesday at 11 a.m.
0: Very specific. Yeah, really. Very punctual sea monster.
1: Yeah.
0: Right.
1: So it reminds me of two things.
0: Mm.
1: Reminds me of the first thing it reminds me of is the movie American Werewolf in London. Because they were watching a movie in there. It was an adult movie that was called See You Next Wednesday.
0: Okay.
1: And if you watch, when you watch the movie An American Werewolf in London, it's the perfect time to watch it because Halloween's just around the corner.
0: Yeah.
1: You'll notice the posters as they're running through the subway tunnels and all that. You'll see you next Wednesday, and it'll show some nudies and all that. But you'll see it consistently through that movie. You will also see an advertisement for that movie in the Michael Jackson Thriller video.
0: Weird.
1: And when Michael Jackson is in the video, he's sitting there watching a movie with his date for the night.
0: Yeah.
1: You can hear one of the characters from the movie say, "Well, what does it say?" And the guy says, "It says, see you next Wednesday."
0: Interesting.
1: Yeah, it was a callback to American Werewolf in London, because John Landis did American Werewolf in London, and he also did the Michael Jackson video.
0: Yes.
1: Yeah.
0: Right.
1: So it ties in.
0: That's cool.
1: Yeah.
0: I like Easter eggs like that.
1: Yeah.
0: Very fascinating tidbit. I've never seen American Werewolf.
1: You haven't?
0: No, I have not.
1: Dude.
0: So, yeah. Dude, I always hear it's a classic. You know, Halloween, I'm out to do it. You know,
1: Check
0: it out. Yeah.
1: You got to watch it. But now take a listen for See You Next Wednesday. Keep your ear open for that and keep your eye open for that. It'll make the movie much more fun to watch.
0: Interesting. Interesting.
1: But it reminds me of that. And the other thing is it reminds me of Wimpy. I'll pay you, what do you say, Wednesday for a burrito today?
0: I'd gladly pay you Tuesday for a hamburger today. Gladly pay you Tuesday for a hamburger today.
1: What if there was a Mexican version of Wimpy? He'd say, "Hey, I'll pay you Tuesday, I say, for a burrito today. Go down there."
0: What would his name be? Would it be a different name? It wouldn't be Wimpy?
1: It'd be Nacho, I think. Nacho sounds like
0: Nacho.
1: Yeah, I think so.
0: Okay.
1: Right.
0: We should maybe remake Popeye the Sailor Man with all
1: Latino
0: Mexican-American cast.
1: Yeah.
0: That'd be fun. We remake it. Yeah. I love that movie, Popeye. I just think it's underrated with Robin Williams.
1: Do you think we'll get complaints if we do a Latino version of Popeye the Sailor Man and have olive oil
0: not.
1: Would be, Debbie? Because...
0: Debbie.
1: Yeah.
0: What does she look like? Does she look like olive oil?
1: I guess. I don't know. All Latinos, you know, the prisoners get out and marry some girl named Debbie that lets them move in.
0: Oh, really?
1: Oh, yeah.
0: A white gal, huh?
1: Yeah.
0: I like your idea. Let's go with that.
1: Anyways, in San Benito County, not much, like I said, going on out there. Santa Clara County, pretty much the same thing about Sasquatches. San Mateo County as well. Sasquatch, Sasquatch, Sasquatch. This list sucks, Billy.
0: Well, Sasquatch, they're out there, I guess, apparently. Or are they? Well, the mystery shall remain out there.
1: All right.
0: Should we take a break?
1: Let's take a break right now, Billy. We might as well. And then when we get back, we'll get on with another segment of the show here. KSEO Santa Cruz, KOMY, La Selva Beach, Watsonville. Be sure to go to DaveMichaels.com. Check out the Hip Hop Time Machine. Getting ready for another episode tomorrow evening. I'm excited about that. Hope you guys check it out.
2: The blood I left over here. The blood. What happened to the blood?
1: Your blood is over there, Count Banthwitz.
2: I left blood in here last time.
1: Check in the fridge.
2: Great, someone drank it.
1: Just put it in the mic. No one drank it. KSEO Santa Cruz.

0: Hi, this is Dr. Duncan McCollum, and I have this amazing patient, Gaylene, here, who walked into our office, well, barely walked into our office.
1: Hardly able to walk and bent over. And within three visits, I was standing up straight, walking. I couldn't believe it. That's never happened to me before. It's been a very rough road, but we're getting there, and I'm very grateful.
0: And you had two back surgeries as well, right?
1: Yes, I did. Yep. In 1995. Yeah.
0: And so they didn't really solve your problem.
1: No, they didn't.
0: And you came in, we did some stem cell treatments on you and some chiropractic on you, right?
1: Correct.
0: Yeah. So you're happy.
1: I'm happy. Everyone here is just awesome. They're all here to help you. They're all so sweet.
0: You should listen to Gaylene, see if we can help your health.
1: That's right. Anyone that needs help, please come in.
0: Thank you.
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7: 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Whoa, whoa, whoa.

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1: 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Getting ready for the Halloween season, Billy. It's my favorite time of year, dude.
2: Oh, it's the best.
1: We're going to start changing up the music, start changing up everything as we gear up for Halloween. I love it, Billy.
2: Beautiful. It's so spooky.
1: I love to be scared.
2: Is this fall, technically? Is it fall?
1: Oh, yeah. I think fall, technically, began a week ago.
2: Yeah, okay. As a Californian, my whole life, I guess what I hear is that in other parts of the world, even, they have, like, four seasons. And they feel distinctive.
1: Mm-hmm.
2: California, I feel like we have two, you know?
1: Yeah.
2: It's kind of warm, and then it's not warm.
1: Yeah.
2: And the not warm part sometimes lasts a little too long, longer than we like, and then it's warm again. And that's about it. Don't you feel like that?
1: Oh, totally, dude. Yeah. Our summer, where it gets, like, insanely hot, lasts for, like, 30 minutes, and then the sun goes away, the fall comes in.
2: No, that's right,
1: It's just amazing that we live here, dude. Absolutely amazing.
2: Oh, the weather is, phenomenal. It doesn't get any better. I mean, it's like a tropical paradise.
1: It's fantastic.
2: And what's bizarre, you know, is that as the weather changes, I guess because that is happening, apparently. Who knows what's causing it?
1: Mm.
2: But, boy, are we getting the benefits. Man, we're living in a tropical paradise, everybody.
1: Don't say that, Billy. Everyone's going to start coming over.
2: Oh, yeah. No, I mean, it sucks. It's terrible. And don't ever come here. And don't ever move here. And as a matter of fact, if you live here now, move away. Just leave. Get in your car or drive.
1: 218-5726 is a text line, everyone. Someone says, hello, Count Chocula. Was Count Vampula.
2: His name was Count Vampula.
1: This year for Halloween, instead of bringing me candy, can you please bring me some hair for my head since it's falling out? Or if that's not possible, I could use a mistress.
2: Wow. Well, that emailer is optimistic. They have hope in their heart. I like that.
1: Yeah.
2: I wish I could do something to help them grow hair.
1: Yeah.
2: Maybe Dave Co. could. We get some researchers and some of our scientists on that.
1: That's a good idea.
2: Some regrow generational
1: mammoth
2: hair
1: man
2: thing.
1: Hair restorer.
2: Perfect. Hey.
1: Right.
2: Get a Kevin coming in thick. You know, at that front.
1: Yeah.
2: Get a buffalo comb and then. Yeah. Beautiful. Beautiful.
1: That's a good idea.
2: We can't help you at the moment, though, but we'll try to develop a product that will rival anything that you've ever seen, right? Can we do it?
1: Of course we can.
2: We're Americans. We can do anything.
1: Dang right.
2: Yeah.
1: All right.
2: Next email.
1: All right. Someone wants to know if you ever tried marinated anchovies. That's a weird question.
2: Marinated anchovies?
1: Yeah.
2: Well, I mean, I guess it all depends on what they mean by, marinated. I know what that means. Technically, the anchovies come in oil, and that would be considered it being marinated in oil because it comes in oil. Now, if you're getting more specific, I know they might make types of anchovies where maybe there's some kind of mustard seed or something up in there that's going to marinate that. Is that what you mean?
1: I don't know.
2: But in general, the emailer just sent that in. They want to know if I've tried it.
1: Yeah.
2: I'm aware of it.
1: But have you tried it? That's the question. Not are you aware of it?
2: I think...
1: Why are you dodging this question?
2: Well, because I know what it is and I'm aware of it. That's why I can describe it. But if I actually tried it...
1: Well, it's
2: I can't remember. I don't want to lie. Heck, I'll lie. Yeah, I tried it. It was delicious. I loved it. You should try it, too.
1: 479-1080-218-5726, KSEO Dave at gmail.com. I don't know that I'm in the mood for ghost stuff yet, Billy. Okay. I just don't know.
2: We should save it, right?
3: Yeah, we'll save it.
2: Yeah,
1: you know,
2: ghost stories are always so much exciting fun.
1: Something I was talking about with you out there before the show was AI and comparing it to a genie, which you're really a big fan of the djinn, right? Are they called djinn? What is it?
2: The origins of the genie are the djinn, which comes from like Saudi Arabian culture.
1: What's the deal with the djinn? Explain to me what a djinn or a genie is.
2: A genie or a djinn would be...
1: is the djinn like a race and a genie is a member of that race? Help me understand that. What's the difference there?
2: Okay, well, the genie is technically an Americanized word, right? We say genie, and we think of the guy who pops out of the bottle and all that.
3: Mm-hmm.
2: But jinn, which is J-I-N-N, that's the original description. And no, they don't pop out of bottles originally, they don't. And they're a type of being. Yeah, so they're like a species. Similar to, like, in some texts talk about how where there was archangels and different types of angels, and these would be a creature, a being, so created by God and under sort of the rules of God, right? And they first appeared in the desert as what they would call a whirling dervish. So they appeared in, like, the sand, from out of the sand.
3: Mm-hmm.
2: I guess God created them, actually. And so they have the ability to, quote-unquote, shapeshift, and they can live an extremely very long amount of time. I don't know, 900 to 1,000 years, maybe more longer than that. It's hard to really know. They're only described in really early texts. And so that jinn, which is originally... it's a Saudi Arabian, it's an Arab idea, right? Going back to, I wish I could look up what the text was because it's fascinating. But anyways, the jinn were created by God. They exist. And, yeah, they can do good and bad things. And so they, yeah, they're a creature that exists.
1: So are they tricksters? Because... I was thinking that maybe dealing with AI, there's all kinds of analogies that people make. It's Pandora's box. It's this and that.
2: Right.
1: I'm thinking that it's might be relatable to someone who finds a bottle and a genie inside of it.
2: Right.
1: And being warned, dude, don't mess with that thing. Don't ask for any. Don't do it because you're not smart enough to ask it for help. And get what you want. Because, you know, like you could say, hey, genie, give me $1 million. You go, that's easy, right? He's going to give me $1 million. He says, bang, you got $1 million, but you're stuck in a submarine, broken down at the bottom of the ocean. There's your $1 million.
2: Yeah, or right? Whatever it might be.
1: Or you could be floating through space with $1 million and no spacesuit. There's your $1 million. You didn't say you wanted to be alive. You didn't say you want to be alive and be in America. You didn't say you want to be alive and... But you have to be very, very, very, very specific. Otherwise... it's going to come back to bite you in the butt. And I think that it's a good analogy comparing AI to something like that, that kind of scenario.
2: And yeah, I do. I agree with that analogy perfectly. It's a perfect analogy.
1: Yeah.
2: Because, it's the be careful what you wish for syndrome, the old paradox. I mean, since the beginning of time of humanity, right? You go, if you had all the power in the world, what would you do with it? Well, that's a dangerous thought and a question, in a way. And unfortunately, we're going to find out, right? I mean, that's what everybody says. That's what everybody says. I don't exactly know what that means, but if you were warned ahead of time, right, in all honesty, and because we're just foible, simple human beings, say, for example, somebody said to you that that a genie was real and you got three wishes. I mean, that would probably blow your mind.
1: I don't know.
2: Then you probably have a hard time not using them.
1: Right.
2: Right? And even if you try to use them for good, altruistic reasons, right? Well, the jinn or the genie or the AI could have something else in mind altogether.
1: How would you do? How would you? What would you wish for? Because I would think that this is too much responsibility. I don't want this. I don't want any wishes from you. I wish that I hadn't found you. But that could be anything, right? You could be floating in the ocean and not find them. You'd have to be very specific. How would you ask? What would you ask for if you wanted to have nothing to do with the genie? And he said, I'm going to give you three wishes. Tell me what you want. I would think I would say something like, I wish that I had not picked up that bottle.
2: Right.
1: So it doesn't change things.
2: Yeah.
1: It doesn't change the fact that I was walking by and I saw the bottle. That's still the same. I just didn't pick you up. And that would be my wish. And the other wishes, I don't care. Just, I wish I had no other wish. Just go away.
2: Well, the problem is, though, is that what if the genie, the jinn, right, or the entity of the AI forces you to make a decision? right? They make you pick something.
1: How?
2: Well, it's more powerful than you are, right? Turn you into toad if you didn't, you know, or whatever it is. Yeah. When you have a false choice, you're left with two bad decisions. It's kind of like modern-day voting in America. Like, I turn on the TV set, and I'll literally see, like, a commercial, like an ad for, like, back in the 80s, it would be like, hey, everybody, we need money for a park or, like, a crosswalk or something, some trees, you know. But now they go in there, you better vote or the government's stealing all your money and you're going to live in a hole and you're going to be dead in one, you know. You go like, oh, my God, I have got to vote. You know, they raise the stakes where you just, it's, I mean, crazy. Like, we have to vote on, like, the government not stealing our stuff. How is that a proposition, even? How did that get on the ballot? So, the djinn, or the AI, the genie,
1: uh-huh.
2: is going to be way smarter than government officials. And look what they've done with the false choice thing.
1: So, what do you think? I think
2: we're in trouble. I think we should try to buy our crypts soon. Get a good deal, you know?
1: You know, when you think about it, Billy, right now might be a really good time to invest in property in Bumtown. Because if the stuff hits the fan, people are going to be moving. They're going to be flocking to places like that.
2: Oh, easily. And I could easily hook you up with a nice feathered mattress unit over by Beer Can Lane.
1: Mm-hmm.
2: You'd do good there.
1: What does something like that go for?
2: About $200. I mean, there's even like a
1: $200. What are you selling at an Asian market?
2: $200.
1: $200.
2: Oh, dollars. Excuse me, sir. Yeah. Yes, $200. I'd have to be proper, you know.
1: Yeah.
2: Well, I am the mayor of Bumtown. I can usually use proper English. The nice place about Beer Can Lane is that there's one street light that works. So.
1: Well, how many do you need?
2: That's it, as it turns out.
1: Disturb your sleep? I mean, who wants to sleep under a bright-ass
2: Well, no. Bumtown, there's the one street light there on Beer Can Lane there, alley. And then as it lights up, I've got a couple of guys stationed around town, a couple of the real taller bums, and they hold mirrors, and they kind of reflect it off of each other. And, it lights up the park, you know, for activities.
1: Could light up all the crime scenes and...
2: We don't have much crime, you know. We go to the wealthier communities to do that.
1: Yeah.
2: So you're welcome anytime at Bumtown, Dave. I mean, hey, we're growing every day. God bless America, land that I love, from the mountain to the pearly, to the sands. God bless America, Dave, my home, sweet home. Thank you for letting me do that.
1: You're very
2: before well. Halloween.
1: All right.
2: And we do have good real estate deals. Come on by. And what else did we want to talk about the djinn? Now you distracted me with talking about Bumtown.
1: I was just comparing AI with discovering the djinn, because I know that you're into the djinn and genies and all that kind of stuff.
2: I'm pretty fascinated by the origins of them, yeah.
1: Yeah, and what's up with Billy Genie Army Man or Army Genie Billy
2: Man?
1: Oh,
2: God, man, that guy's living in Palm Beach, Florida.
1: Finally, huh?
2: And he says he's hanging out with some guy named Palm Beach Pete, who I guess is a fake Jeffrey Epstein lookalike.
1: Uh-huh.
2: Getting hot on TikTok, a lot of followers, you know. And he says he's developing a magic routine on the beach, and he's doing psychic readings. So I'm hoping he's going to send me a postcard, but I don't want to see the man ever again, because I think you're right. I think he was a con man, and I bought him a lot of cigarettes, man. Let's see.
1: What do you think about palm readers, Billy? You think they're the real deal?
2: Why, have you had an experience with one?
1: No, but you know, I was doing some research on for the show, and it rings a bell that Father Riker, the guy who started Holy City, started off as a palm reader in
2: really?
1: San Jose.
2: Huh, yeah.
1: He started off as a palm reader, and then you know, he saved his money and bought some property out here and went on to become kind of a cult leader, Holy City.
2: Mm-hmm.
1: But he started off as a palm reader.
2: Yeah.
1: And kind of, even as he worked his way into Holy City and the Church of the Divine Way or whatever it was called, it seems like he was always into that spiritual kind of woo-woo
2: thing.
1: You know what I mean?
2: Well, I know nothing about the man. It sounds like you've done some research of him.
1: I know a little bit about him, yes.
2: Do you feel that he was just a grifter, a holy roller?
1: I think so.
2: Yeah?
1: Yeah.
2: Well, there's a lot of them out there. And he went, and honestly, him, and it was like 1920s also.
1: Mm-hmm.
2: Yeah, there was a lot of that kind of stuff going on in America. Well, just like there is today. Yeah. So it sounds like he started off, you know, palm reading, probably realized how gullible many human beings are, you know, or whatever.
1: Yeah.
2: And then developed it into some other way to, like, make cash, you know, or
1: As I was reading about him, I was thinking, this seems like it is perfect for a con man. Reading palms and then moving on to getting people to join your cult. Because one of the things he did was he made them give up their riches. You know, they were to surrender it to his church.
2: Right.
1: And X, Y, and Z. I mean, it was cult all the way down, dude. Every single warning sign that you're joining a cult, it was all there.
2: Right.
1: And I think he learned to manipulate people by saying that he could read palms. I think if I wanted to be a palm, I think anybody who really pays attention to body language could be a good palm reader. So if you're reading somebody's palm and you look at their face, you can tell when you say something that that strikes with them or that hits with them.
2: Mm-hmm.
1: You can tell this. I think you learn how to manipulate people. And it was interesting that Father Riker was a palm reader and went on to kind of manipulate people and scam them on a bigger level, which is how he built Holy City.
2: Right. All of those con men, cult leaders, every single one, and this is why I dislike them so much, and why, or even Scientology.
1: You've never met a cult leader that you liked?
2: No. Or even like Scientology, because at the end of it, they are preying on lonely people.
1: Mm-hmm.
2: They're preying on those that want answers, you know, in life and are lost.
1: Mm.
2: And as a Christian fellow, when I do believe in Jesus is the way, I think that they are not just con artists. They're an evil type of thing that is so morally apprehensive and disgusting that you would hope most people wouldn't do it. But unfortunately, it's totally legal because we have freedom of speech.
1: Yeah.
2: And if you can convince somebody something insane, they want to believe it, then what can you do? But I have no tolerance for those people. I think they're disgusting. I think they're way worse than a person that goes in and robs a bank or a 7-Eleven or any of that. They are just absolutely vile human beings. Yeah. Gross. And I hope they go to the lake of fire.
1: All right.
2: Yeah. Why are you going to start a cult, or what are you thinking about?
1: We could probably brush up on our skills and get more donations at 1080 After Dark.
2: Well, that's true. I mean, at 1080 After Dark, we're not going to try to, you know, fly off on a UFO or anything like that with your donations. We're just going to keep the show going and buy some coffee and supplies.
1: Yeah, we got to buy, you know, paper for the printer. We got to buy supplies, pens, paper. It all, you know, it's whatever you can donate. I was watching YouTube last night, and they were talking about serial killers in Santa Cruz.
2: Oh, yeah. Well, and there's been a few, yeah.
1: And she says, well, you know, I got more videos that you could check out if you go to my Patreon page and subscribe there, you know, pay money.
2: Right.
1: And she'll give you extra videos. And I thought, maybe we should do something like that. And I said, you know what? I think our angle is better, Billy. And that is that we take everything we do and we just give it to you. We don't hide it. We don't hold it for ransom behind a paywall.
2: Right, that's
1: everything
2: true.
1: We do, we give it to you guys. Here you go.
2: Right,
1: we just give it to you guys. Now, you can support the show 1080 After Dark and you know, just keep me. Whatever it is, you're going to keep getting it because we just give it out, dude. We're just giving it away. We don't hide behind a paywall. We don't hold things like that for ransom. You get what you get. It's everything that we got. We give you everything that we can, and you know, we appreciate your support. 1080afterdark.com.
2: No, it's you, the audience, that makes or breaks the show. You can help donate and support the show and even leave comments and ideas for us. We're very open and receptive to the audience, even despite the fact that they'll say negative things about us occasionally and we're off the air and they send you a text, say you suck or whatever. But, hey, it happens, right? What are you going to do?
1: What are you going to do about it, Billy?
2: What are you going to do? Nothing. You send me a text and say I suck. Well, I say you suck too, man. What do you think about that, all right? And you're not even on the air. And you still suck. What do you think about that? And the person who sent me that knows who they know who they are.
1: Uh-huh.
2: And guess what? There could be tens to twenties of them.
1: Oh, I guarantee
2: you there
1: are.
2: No, there's only one. I'm just kidding. There's only one.
1: No, there's never only one.
2: We have a lot of haters, huh?
1: Well, and anything
2: in
1: life.
2: Ooh, I like that. It makes me spicy.
1: You think there's only one butt sniffer?
2: I hope there's only one.
1: No way, dude.
2: Oh,
1: don't count on it.
2: Are you serious?
1: Totally.
2: Oh, geez.
1: You think there's only one... A serial killer? Do you think there's only one person who likes to wear underwear on their head? No.
2: You think you got to start a cult of butt sniffers? You can start like a, and they'd all get together. Maybe they'd meet at a local
1: cheese factory or something.
2: No, we shouldn't say that. We got local businesses around here that are nice businesses. They just get together randomly at the beach and they hang out. They talk trash, give tips, you know. And what am I saying?
1: I don't know, dude.
2: Why don't you stop me?
1: Let's get out to a phone call, Billy.
2: Okay, yeah, let's take a call and get back on track.
1: This caller ends in 47. Your first name and where you're calling from?
3: It's just Flinks. I just wanted to say hi.
1: Hey, Flinks. How are you doing?
2: Hi, Flinks.
3: I'm good.
1: Good.
3: I've been texting or sending Billy Army a lot of messages. I just wanted to let him know I'm not stalking him or anything, but I like to joke and stuff online.
1: Oh,
2: but it is true that you think we suck, right?
3: I think that you guys work really hard to be good.
2: Oh, what a nice way of saying we suck, Flinks.
3: But I do like stuff. I like the vampire stuff. Dave Michaels needs to come up with his voiceover of some kind of character he wants to portray.
2: Well, what voices do you got, Mr. Man, Mr. Hollywood over here? Let me hear you do a voice.
3: Me?
2: Yeah. Critique and everything.
3: Targetoid. Why are you insulting me? Calling me names even.
2: Okay, that wasn't bad.
1: And the microphone.
2: Snagglepuss? Is that Snagglepuss?
3: Why are you doing this to me? I've been working a long time all day long, and you give me that kind of BS even.
2: I'll give you a C minus.
3: Oh.
1: All right, Flinks.
2: All right, Flinks.
1: Thank you for the call, 831-479-1080. Do you think we should send out invitations to the listeners for Robot Comedy Night?
2: I think that, once again, if we have a studio full of people that would be willing to experiment with us and possibly to be tortured by the jokes, then they'll have a wonderful time, yeah. The more the merrier. And I was only busting your chops, Flinks. I know you didn't really say we suck, but he does. He always gives tips and stuff. And I always like your critiques, Flinks. Flinks, thank you for calling.
1: 218-5726. Someone says, you guys have what is called bon chic, French for good class. Great taste. Have a great show. Great show.
2: That was, you know what?
1: No, we like that.
2: Right there, we love that. I love that.
1: Free admission.
2: That person, yes, they're invited, yeah, right at the front row. Best email of the month.
1: Who should we invite?
2: People with class. With
1: People who know good entertainment when they see it.
2: People that know what a champagne glass looks like.
1: People who know that you wear underwear underneath your pants.
2: People who know how to use a doorknob.
1: People who know that you don't put toilet paper facing the wall, you put it facing out so that it rolls on the outside.
2: People who know, they know then. Okay, yeah. All right, I don't got any more. People who know?
1: That you don't cut steak with a butter knife.
2: Really?
1: Yeah, I guess.
2: What's a butter knife?
1: Exactly.
2: I went over to a guy's house one time, middle school. Yeah, you know what kind of knife they had?
1: What? A butterfly knife? Boob knife? What is that supposed to mean?
2: Well, we don't want to talk about it on this show. Yeah. There's too much dead air stuff staring at it. Okay, look, I'm not ruining the show right now, Dave, because that person called in. They had said we had je ne sais quoi and bon secoui or whatever it is,
1: uh-huh.
2: and there were classy dudes, and there's no way we're going to bring it down with talking about that instrument, that utensil, that unfortunately in parts of America during the Dust Bowl, a lot of Americans were forced to use, they had to use, because they wanted to remain sanitary, okay? And they wanted to have a tidy bowl, all right? I'm not going to say the word, but it's got a P in there. It's got two O's and a P. Knife. What do you think about that?
1: I don't think about that.
2: And you didn't even know what it was.
1: I still don't know what the heck you're talking about.
2: I never knew what it was.
1: What you're talking about. I can't wait for the next segment to begin, Billy, because
2: okay.
1: we are going to be airing the second episode of
2: yes.
1: The Poor Man's Financial Hour.
2: Oh, that was
1: which turned out to be a big hit with everybody.
2: People need help. They're suffering.
1: Right. I'm hoping that we can help people through this new program, and I'm going to air another segment on here. I'm hoping MZ will back it. He'll let us run the show here. I think a lot of people will enjoy it, Billy. So it'll be episode 2 of the Poor Man's Financial Advice Hour here on KSEO. That'll be coming up in just a few minutes.
2: Oh, you're going to get tips and everything.
1: Oh, man, are you going to get it?
2: On how to save money.
1: Yeah.
2: Where's the money and do you have money?
1: 218-5726 KSEODave@gmail.com, DaveMichaels.com. And, yeah.
2: Now, interestingly enough, the knife I was talking about, right?
1: Mm-hmm.
2: Kind of looks like a butter knife. You know, you would think that it wouldn't.
1: Billy, did you know that bubble wrap was originally invented as wallpaper?
2: Wow. Bubble wrap was originally invented as wallpaper? That sounds super cool and interesting. I would like to be in a room like that, covered in bubble wrap.
1: You would probably be in a straitjacket if you were in a room like that.
2: It sounds like a blast. I'd have a lot of fun.
1: 218-5726. Ravens can recognize individual human faces for years. Did you know that?
2: I did know that, yes.
1: You did?
2: I did, yeah.
1: Did you know a shrimp's heart is in its head?
2: No, that one I did not know.
1: Did you know that there are more trees on Earth than stars in the Milky Way?
2: That's cool. I didn't know that.
1: Well, that's what it says here. I don't know that that's true. I mean, how can you verify that?
2: Be tough, but seems plausible.
1: KSEO Santa Cruz, KOMY, LaSalle Beach, Watsonville, 1080 After Dark. Be sure to check that out.
2: Subscribe. Send us $5, maybe a month. 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
4: News this hour from Town Hall, I'm Mary Rose. Hurricane Isaias is expected to make landfall near the Florida-Alabama line tonight as a major Category 3 storm. The National Hurricane Center reports that it will be packing winds well over 100 miles per hour when it hits while it gains strength in the Gulf. Some areas could see storm surge up to 7 feet and up to 15 inches of rainfall. Football Hall of Famer Mike Ditka has passed away at the age of 86.
5: Ditka coached the Chicago Bears when they won Super Bowl 20. As a player, he was drafted fifth overall by the Bears in the 1961 NFL Draft. He also played for the Philadelphia Eagles and Dallas Cowboys and went on to become the first tight end to be inducted into the Pro Football Hall of Fame. In a statement, his family said, quote, while the world knew Mike as a Hall of Fame football player,